0: turnovers. I got a big one for you here, Brad. I'll give you my hump day Hail Mary. Let's go to Saturday night, prime time down in Clemson, South Carolina. How about Dabo Swinney turns the clocks back a couple of years? Clemson has a 17-point dog stuns number four Miami this Saturday night in Death Valley. Look, you want to talk about, we talked about the turnovers with the Raiders. The Tigers of Clemson are getting turnovers. They got two takeaways against Cal last Friday night. A little bit of extended rest now. I mean, I get it. They had to fly back cross country and now they got to fly down to Miami. So not easy there, but okay. I mean, these kids are young. Hopefully jet lag don't hit them too hard. And they got two turnovers the game before that against Bill Belichick in North Carolina. The offense, it scares me how bland they are. It really does scare me. But, you know, when you look at what they've done since they've changed quarterbacks here and what Tate Reynolds, it seems like he's getting a little bit more and more comfortable in the system. Now, again, he only threw for 108 yards, no touchdowns, and he threw a pick in that game against Cal. But the game script didn't call for it. The game script called to run the football. And I know Miami's run defense has been good, but the way that Clemson has finished each of their last two games, they finished on a high note. And Miami, I think you saw some leaks, some cracks in that foundation with that trio of Darian Mensa and Mark Fletcher and Malachi Toney. They're going to play a real defense for the first time all year. And if they turn the ball over, that is where Clemson can keep this game close. And if this game is within a touchdown going into the third quarter or the fourth quarter, Clemson, the way they have finished their last two games, they're a well-conditioned team. Dabo's still got some coaching juice in him. I know he does. He might not be a good recruiter because he refuses to use the transfer portal, right? But still, he is a pretty darn good head coach when it comes to the X's and O's and when it comes to managing a close game and the tacticians of it. So I will say that Dabo Swinney finds a way to pull a stunner out and it'll save his job. Clemson beats Miami, and maybe as a Notre Dame fan, I'm just kind of willing this into existence. But what do you think, Brad? You give Clemson any chance, or you think Mensa, the trio of Mensa, Fletcher, and Toney just rolls in and steamrolls them?
1: Mensa is playing on a whole nother plane, man. A man that's throwing frozen ropes in his own right from another dimension. I mean, he is the clear-cut front-runner in my mind to win the Heisman Trophy. He's a baller. He's a shot caller. Against his Clemson kind of meek team overall, now they're playing a little bit better defensively, but this is an entirely different animal than what they saw a week ago with North Carolina. Sorry, mi amigo. I think Miami absolutely applies belt to ass, as Michael Irvin liked to say, the Canes roll.
0: Okay. And I misspoke, by the way. They did fly to Cal, but then they flew back. They're home for this game on Saturday. It's not in Miami. So again, in Death Valley, the crowd will be rocking. And I think that's why they'll pull off the win. All right. Producer Brandon Combs, I think you're going to Saturday as well, but maybe a little bit earlier in the day. What's your hump day Hail Mary?
2: Outright win versus Alabama. Look, this isn't just about Alabama and their explosive offense. This isn't just about Kamario Taylor and Mississippi State being able to exploit the secondary of Alabama and the fact that Alabama doesn't have an elite pass rush like they usually do. But this is about Kalen DeBoer this week coming out and saying that the biggest key is how they handle the loud environment. When have you ever heard an Alabama coach worried about an environment at Mississippi State? Kalen DeBoer is a loser head coach. He has a loser mentality, and that's why Alabama is going to lose this week to Mississippi State. And now I'm going to do my best Brad impression, because bonus time! Iowa covers against Ohio State. And
1: that's not bull.
2: Pat, you know when I say this, it happens. They're a live dog.
1: Okay, that's
0: bull. Wow.
1: And I agree.
0: You're going to get Monty.
1: I agree.
0: Monty's going to be all hot and bothered. The Iowa alum here. I mean, it's not enough. He gets a game-winning touchdown pass on the final play of the Big House against Michigan. But how about then coming back home and knocking off the Buckeyes? Oh my gosh. Look, I believe I'm with you on Mississippi State. I mean, I've been on the wagon of Kamario Taylor for a couple of weeks now, and I think the kid is absolutely dynamite. I think they can score and score at will against Alabama. And yeah, Starkville, it's going to be the loudest it's been in years. I can guarantee you that on Saturday. I think the Bulldogs pull off the upset. I'm with you. I don't know about Iowa. You would earn all the praise. Yeah, you would earn all the praise for me if they can pull off that win. Speaking of which, let's get to the Iowa alum, our video producer, Monty, Michael Montgomery. Monty, how do you feel about Combs saying Iowa's going to beat Ohio State?
3: He's crazy. I mean, if they do, it'll be the best 2-week stretch in Iowa football history, right? They've done it before. They beat Ohio State at Kinnick before. Last time they played, I believe 2018, they beat them by 30 points, and Iowa's quarterback threw 5 touchdowns. That's like, so if that's the recipe for success, then it's not likely it's going to happen again. I know people think the defense looked good last week. I thought Michigan's offense looked great. They did whatever they wanted against Iowa's defense in that game, running the ball, throwing the ball, everything. So I'm very much worried about Iowa's defense. Being at home in Kinnick certainly helps. They play way better at home, and in the fourth quarter, the lights will be on, the sun will be down, and that place is going to be rocking, and it's a tough place to play with the crowd, you know, 3 feet from the sideline. But Ohio State's usually too good and too athletic. We'll see, but I'm not expecting much.
2: To be fair, Monty, didn't you also say I was crazy when I said that a couple weeks ago they were putting up a 50 burger?
3: Yeah, but that was against Northern Iowa. Like, who cares?
1: Bingo. Right. Go Panthers.
3: FCS.
0: All right, Monty. What is your hump day Hail Mary here?
3: Yeah, well, Saturday is too far away to go there. There's more pressing matters. The Cubs, they got to win tonight, right? Season's on the line. I think they do that. And I think they win tomorrow, too. It's not over yet. We're going to the NLDS. We're going to Milwaukee. We're going to take care of business against San Diego first. Kevin Gausman hasn't been great, but he's had, I believe, 9 starts with the Cubs. He's only given up more than three earned runs in 3 of those, so 2/3 chance. He's given up 3 earned runs or less. I like that. Nick Pivetta struggled since coming back from an elbow injury. I really do think the Cubs can find a way tonight. San Diego's a tough place to play at Petco. Environment's rocking, especially in the postseason. So they got to get off to a good start. If the Padres come out and hit 2 homers in the first inning again, then it's over. There's no chance. But yeah, I think the Cubs will look better. Alex Bregman, I think he'll give us some very veteran at-bats. If he can be a leader in the first inning, get on base, I think the guys will show up at the plate. I think they'll find some success against Pivetta. And since they got blew out quickly last night, they didn't have to use any of their high leverage arms. Daniel Palencia, Ryan Zephyrjohn, neither one pitched last night. So they're the high leverage guys in the pen, they're available tonight. Obviously everybody is with the season online, but I think the Cubs have more of a chance than we think they do tonight. And I'm expecting them to win and hopefully advance.
0: Okay. Are you at all concerned about Kevin Gausman's shoulder and the slight little bit of injury that he seems to be carrying going into this start tonight?
3: It's his non-pitching shoulder, correct? So like, it shouldn't matter at all. Like I'm sure that he'll feel it a little bit, you know, in his windup or whatever when he's going through the motions. But like, he's been around so long. Like, if it's your non-pitching arm, I think he's good to go.
1: Yeah, he'll be gassed up.
0: No pun intended. Gausman, the gas man. All right, I got one more. I got a bonus time for you here. This could go wrong in the next literally like 90 seconds. But how about Astros down 7-3, bottom 9, 1 out? How about they get Yordan Alvarez to the plate and he hits a game tying grand slam? There's a little.
2: Ooh.
1: Oh, that's really huevosy. That's a live like dive right now.
0: Could be wrong in the next 2 minutes because Spence is down 0-2 in the count, so they could be down to their final out in literally 20 seconds. But I don't know. I hate the Astros. I'm going to be so happy if they do lose here in the next couple minutes. But something tells me that maybe you get some magic. Maybe the Astros down to their final breath get some history here from Yordan Alvarez. I mean, he's done nothing so far through these 2 games, so. We'll see. 310-840-4910. All right, we did have a caller on hold. They just dropped off, though. So that gives us a chance to get ready to talk to our guy, Joe De Leon. But yeah, right now, Yankees and Red Sox about to kick it off. Max Fried has just taken the mound at Yankee Stadium. Red Sox going to try to get off the mat. Cubs later tonight will try to get off the mat. We'll keep you posted on all the postseason baseball going on here the rest of this evening. 310-840-4910. When we come back, we're going to talk to our college football insider, Joe DeLeon. We'll ask him about the biggest games from last weekend. We'll ask him about the biggest games coming up this weekend. He's Brad Evans. I'm Pat Boyle. This is BetMGM Tonight, right here on Westwood One Sports.
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1: Welcome on back. BetMGM Tonight, Westwood One Sports. He's Brad Evans. I'm Pat Boyle. The phone number to join the show, 310-840-4910. We'll get back to the baseball in a bit. The Houston Astros are going home 2-0 in front of their very sparse crowd at home and a booing crowd at home. Bye-bye, Houston. The Chicago White Sox sweep them. They win 7-3. They're on to the ALDS for an all-AL Central battle against the Cleveland Guardians, who jumped over them in the final days of the season to win the division. Best of five, Cleveland will have games 1 and 2, White Sox games 3 and 4, and if there is a game 5, it'll go back to Cleveland, Guardians, White Sox. That series will start this weekend. All right, but let's talk some college football here with our college football insider. He joins us every single Wednesday night, Joe DeLeon, host of the Ruffino and Joe Show on 24/7 Sports and a college football NFL draft analyst for A to Z Sports. Joe, it's great to have you again with us, brother. What's going on, man? How you doing?
2: Doing pretty good. I'm excited for this weekend slate of games. Sneaky good slate, even though it doesn't maybe have that star power that we had last week. I think that there's going to be some really, really fun games.
1: Yeah, let's just go back to last Saturday first here, Joe. Who had the more impressive win? Was it Texas at Neyland Stadium, chock full of riveting celebrations after a record-setting day by Colin Simmons? Or was it Florida as Jaden Ball ran all over Ole Miss and kept Trinidad Chambliss in check? Who had the more impressive win, Texas or Florida?
2: I think that the answer to that question is easily Florida, because what Texas did was impressive and it was a quality win, but they were expected to win. They were expected to beat Tennessee. I think that most people who had evaluated both teams and took them seriously recognized that a true freshman quarterback was just, they weren't going to be able to beat that Texas defense. I don't think anybody saw 10 sacks coming, but it certainly was too much for FaZe and Brandon. I didn't know what to expect from Florida. I couldn't tell if this was just early season excitement because they ran all over Auburn, but almost allowed Auburn to get back into it. The way that they pummeled Ole Miss into submission, despite Trinidad Chambliss not playing that, playing decently well, I think goes to show what this team can accomplish. There's one thing that's remained true in college football in my entire lifetime, in the century before I even existed. If you run the damn ball and you control both lines of scrimmage, you can win a lot of football games. I think that this completely reshaped my expectations for the Gators.
1: Mm. Oh, yeah. Big time. I'll ask you more about them coming up this weekend in a bit, but let's go back to one of the other big games on Saturday night, which the headline was the scary Dante Moore hit Desmond Stevens. Celebrating, taunting afterwards, gets suspended. But, Joe, is Oregon's win in Pasadena a testament to Dan Lanning and proving that the Ducks' ugly loss to OK State was just a one-off? Dylan Raiola stepping in and playing a hell of a game? Or was that more of an indictment on Lincoln Riley and USC, and maybe he's just not cut out for the job?
2: So I do think that the response that they had to Dante Moore getting knocked out of the game, I do think that that deserves like recognition for Lanning being able to capitalize on that moment. You go through adversity in a season. You're always going to be dealing with tumultuous situations. This is one of the most extreme cases that you're ever going to see. And how you respond to that, one, is reflective on your head coach. It's reflective on the leaders in your team. The fact that they use that as a way to get pissed off and to get motivated and to just squarely focus on we're gonna finish this team off and we're gonna win. I think we could be talking about that particular situation with Dante Moore as the catalyst for Oregon getting back on track. They still have problems, don't get me wrong, but that feels like that moment could really shift things for them. But I do think that the bigger issue here is on the USC side of things. USC, Lincoln Riley, they have not been able to win big games like this at home, no less. And one thing that really stood out to me is that you have the response that you did to the Stevens hit, which the hit wasn't dirty. The dancing and goofing around afterward was disturbing and really disappointing that was the response. But the fact that USC showed more fight, trying to fight the Oregon team and get in their faces after that moment than they did in the second half when Oregon started to pull away, That to me goes to show the quality of team that Lincoln Riley has. People keep talking about he has this great recruiting class from last year that's going to set them up for next year. But how many times have we been saying, wait until next year? His buyout's too big. They're not going to fire him. But I think that this is pretty indicative of the fact that we're coming up on the ceiling here for what Lincoln Riley can accomplish.
3: I totally agree, Joe. Joe, let's go to a sensational matchup in the SEC. Part of that sneaky good slate here, college football week five that we're talking about. Alabama, Mississippi State could be a scoring bonanza in Starkville. Kamario Taylor has been sensational so far this season with a 14-2 touchdown interception split. Alabama's Keelan Russell's been no stiff in his own right, notching an 8-2 touchdown interception split. It's an early noon Eastern time kickoff at David Wade Stadium. Alabama is favored by 6 on the road with a healthy 60.5 game total. What's your lean here in Roll Tide and Bulldogs?
2: I'm leaning towards Alabama winning this thing and potentially covering in this circumstance. But look, I love Mississippi State. I love what Kamario Taylor has done so far this year. But I do think at a certain point we need to recognize matchups like this are where Alabama and a brand like Alabama, they shine. I think that last game, it was overlooked because Shane Beamer is turning into a little bit of a joke over at South Carolina, and everybody's been so focused on what's happening with him and Dylan Stewart and him being on the hot seat. But it was the most complete game that Alabama played. They had a lot of up and down, back and forth performances, and they finally put together a complete game. I think that Mississippi State proved that they're going to be a 9-3 team this year, where they're going to beat most of the middle class and upper middle class of the SEC. But I do think that starting slow against South Carolina was notable. I do think that winning a close game against a solid Missouri team at home was a quality win, but not enough separation for me just overall to think that they're going to beat an Alabama squad like this. I think if Alabama plays balanced football like they did against South Carolina, a win is in their sights. Not in, you know, a butt kicking or anything in that regard, but if they do what they did against South Carolina, I think that we're going to see Alabama start to stack some wins here as they're looking like their true form of what they should be this season.
3: Muy interesante, to say the least. Joe, let's go north and head to Big Ten country. I was still buzzing off its last-second heroic win in the Big House against Michigan. The Hawkeyes get for that W a date with the Ohio State. However, in Iowa City, according to the EPA data, both rank inside the top 12 nationally in per-play defense. This one could be an outright war, in my opinion. What's your scouting report? Ohio State is favored by 14 with a 46.5 game total right now at BetMGM.
2: See, I almost kind of think I'm getting baited into that 14.5 point spread because it's everybody's thought this week is, oh, it's you're going to Iowa. It's at Iowa. Iowa's got such a great defense. Like, you know, why would I take Ohio State to cover and win confidently? It feels like one of those weird lines where we're overlooking the obvious, and the obvious is that Jeremiah Smith is a superstar right now and nobody can cover him. And I think that Texas was the only defense that was capable of slowing him down, and they only did it for a half. Like, I get it, Phil Parker's a great DC, but I don't think that we're going to have the same issue as with, sorry, Illinois the last week. Illinois always comes up. Which happens to come up when I'm on here. But I don't think we're going to have those same issues, but I think Jeremiah Smith's going to explode. The other issue for me is that this Ohio State defense has been tremendous. And Iowa's not running the ball well right now. They don't have that same pop that they usually do on the ground. They're also not leaning on their passing game as much as I think that they could. You know, Diaz and Bonomi have produced some big plays and could be more dynamic. I think Ohio State could potentially win this thing pretty confidently.
3: Wow. Okay.
1: So our producer, Brandon Combs, thinks Mississippi State wins on Saturday. I tend to agree with him. And also, he does think that Iowa pulls off the upset against Ohio State. So Joe is firmly on the other side of both of those. That's our college football insider, Joe DeLeon, here on BetMGM tonight, Westwood One Sports. He's Brett Evans. I'm Pat Boyle. Joe is the host of the Ruffino and Joe Show on 24/7 Sports and a college football and NFL draft analyst for A to Z Sports. Joe, could we see a domino effect of emotional letdown? After Ole Miss couldn't back it up against Florida, Now do the Gators fall into the same trap on the road in Columbia this weekend versus Missouri? How much belief do you have in John Sumrall and the Gators to keep it rolling?
2: I have a lot of faith in Sumrall because I think that he's been a proven head coach. He's done this at multiple stops previously, not on this stage before, but unlike Golding, he knows how to navigate the ups and downs of a season. And I think that was more so, you know, the big talking point with Golding is that he's never done this before. He's coming off of the biggest game of his life so far as a head coach, which isn't absurd to say. I think that felt like there was more importance on the game than there was on the game that they had against Georgia and Miami last year during the college football playoff. I think that Sumrall more effectively is going to respond. And they also haven't shown that they're overemphasizing the Ole Miss win in my eyes. I think that it's clearly a momentum builder. It felt like that type of game where you start to build confidence rather than arrogance. I think that this Florida team is just going to continue to ratchet up. And I also think that Missouri's got some deficiencies in their defense that they're not going to be able to slow down Jaden Ball in this rushing attack. They're just too dangerous. If somebody slows them down, it's going to be Texas. Maybe it would be Georgia, but I don't think it's going to be Missouri.
3: Joe, among this week's group of home dogs, and other than Iowa and Mississippi State, apparently who you're already fading anyway, which one do you feel has the best shot to apply a jaw-clenching bite on its ranked opponent? Here are your options. Rutgers, yes, Rutgers, plus 24 at home against Indiana. Colorado, plus 13 at home against Texas Tech. Clemson, who Pat feels could be a live dog in that game, plus 16.5 against the Hurricanes of Miami. TCU, plus 6.5 against BYU. Or North Carolina, plus 21 against your beloved Notre Dame Fighting Irish. Bury the bias, my man. What dog could bark loudest?
2: I got to be honest. Man, I hate all of these options. I gotta be straight with you. I don't like any of these because the truth of the matter, I normally when you guys ask me these questions, I always try to play into it and think of someone. I can't think of anyone because here's to run through the options that you presented me with here. TCU's coming off of a bad game against UCF. And while I thought that Jaden Craig was showing some improvement, he had a dud of a game against UCF this past week. You have UNC's offense being fast asleep against Clemson. When they had an opportunity to win that game, they couldn't finish in the red zone. A Clemson team that's quite mediocre, who was brought up on this conversation. Tate Reynolds is a true freshman, and I think that he's going to get smothered by this defense. I think that they've got no pop through the passing game. While I think that there's a chance that maybe Ashton Hampton and that secondary caused some headaches for Malachi Toney and Darian Mensah, I think that they're going to roll here. So, and the last one for Colorado and Texas Tech, I can't go there either because bad vibes right now for Colorado. I think that Colorado had a really good win to start the year, but you're moving quarterbacks. I'm of course going to get proven wrong by one of these games. There's probably going to be an upset in one of these, but it feels like a group of games where bad vibes across the board. And there's a reason why these teams are underdogs and pretty significant underdogs in that right.
3: Okay.
1: Back all the faves this weekend, Joe DeLeon says. Yes. You heard it here first.
3: Yeah. Oh. Parlay.
2: Makes you feel like crap.
1: famous last words, Joe. I mean, look, your reasoning is sound, man. And then crazy stuff happens on Saturday across America. So you can only try to predict it as best you can. We're talking to our college football insider, Joe DeLeon, here on BetMGM tonight, Westwood One Sports, for another minute or two. Joe, finally, for me here, we mentioned Lincoln Riley. You mentioned Beamer ball, bust ball with Shane Beamer in South Carolina. Two coaches that are firmly on the hot seat. So you can expand upon both those guys if you want. Lincoln Riley, USC, massive buyout over $60 million. Shane Beamer at South Carolina. Or which other high-profile jobs do you think will be open at the end of the season? Who else is on the hot seat right now?
2: Well, I think that Dave Doran at NC State is one to pay attention to. I think that Mike Loxley at Maryland, after the way that they got drubbed by UCLA last week, is quite troubling. But I think that Shane Beamer, he's at the one program that's most realistic because Lincoln Riley's not going to get moved off that gigantic buyout. I don't care what anyone says. I know that USC fans are probably pissed off at the current moment. I just don't think that it's realistic that somebody's going to pony up that much money. But I think that with Beamer, it's around $20 million. It is a fan base that thought that they were going to get a winning team over the past 2 years, and they've got a really, really hard schedule coming up. This Kentucky game is like one of the easiest games that they have. And Kentucky's pretty good. They're good this year. They're better than South Carolina is at the current moment. I
1: blew out Texas A&M.
2: Exactly my point. I think that if there's cracks in your foundation right now, Kentucky's the last team that you want to face. And there are some pretty big cracks based on the whole Dylan Stewart saga. He's trying to make it out to seem that, you know, things are all good and hunky dory, but I think that something's off here. I don't think that he's got the respect of his team. If your star player's walking off the field like that, not only is that troubling for what it means for his relationship with Beamer, it also is pretty troubling that if he does that, I'm sure that most of the rest of the team feels the same way if Stewart felt comfortable responding in that manner. So I think that Beamer's as done as it gets. There's no redeemability left for him this season because they've got no upward momentum and their schedule is going to be really, really tough.
1: All right. Joe, before we get you out of here, any other games this Saturday that you love from a betting perspective?
2: If I had to highlight, I've got one. So the one team that I've been pushing as my new favorite wagon here is UMass. UMass has been, they're 3-1 against the spread. The one game that they screwed me on, and I've been pushing them every week in my picks. The one game that they screwed me on was Stonehill, which I was so angry. The line was way too big. It shouldn't have been as big as it was. This EMU team's kind of rough right now. They're not. Eastern Michigan doesn't look very hot at the current moment. I think that UMass is a chance to continue to build some momentum here and stack another win and remain undefeated. I always love. There's always that one G6 team that is kind of funny to keep betting on, and UMass is turning into that team for me this year.
1: Yeah, they've scored 35 points or more in every single game. How could we forget the massive upset as nearly 30-point dogs against Rutgers to begin the season? So how about that? And we'll see UMass on probably on national TV at some point in the next couple of weeks once Maction moves to Wednesdays in November. So, we'll have plenty of eyeballs to put on the Minutemen. Joe, we appreciate you as always, brother. Thanks so much, man. Enjoy the games this weekend. Can't wait to chat with you next week.
2: Thanks, guys. Talk to you later.
3: See you, Joe.
1: There you go. Our college football insider, Joe DeLeon. Make sure you give him a follow on Twitter at Joe DeLeon. Last name, DeLeone. Very Italian sounding last name indeed. All right. You want to join the show? It's 310-840-4910. When we come back, we'll get you caught up on Yankees Red Sox and we'll hit you with the biggest NFL news of the day. Couple of big time superstars. Looking like they're trending in the right direction to play this weekend after some injuries have kept them out for the last couple of weeks. Who and why? We'll let you know when we come back. He's Brad Evans. I'm Pat Boyle. This is BetMGM Tonight on Westwood One Sports.
0: Bill Belichick's Tar Heels welcome third-ranked Notre Dame to Chapel Hill. Can the Hoodie pull off his biggest win since coaching the Patriots? UNC, Notre Dame, Saturday morning at 11:30 on Westwood One Sports.
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13: 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He's Brad Evans. I'm Pat Boyle. Phone number to join the show, 310-840-4910. Huge shout out to our guy, Joe DeLeon, our college football insider. He joins us every single Wednesday night. All right, quick scoreboard update, then we'll get to a phone call, and then we'll hit on some of the biggest NFL news of the day. One postseason game going on right now. Phillies winners earlier today. Game 3 tomorrow in Atlanta. Winner take all. to

0: take on the Dodgers in the NLDS. Meanwhile, the White Sox, they have knocked the Astros out. They sweep them, beat them 7-3 in Houston today. 2-0 series victory for the White Sox, who now play the Guardians in an all-AL Central battle in the ALDS. Right now at Yankee Stadium, Yanks and the Sox scoreless in the bottom of the second, and make that scoreless now in the top of the third as Trent Grisham pops out. Jazz Chisholm had an infield single, and Wilson Contreras has a single for the Red Sox. Max Fried, Sonny Gray matching zeros so far. Red Sox need to win to force a game three tomorrow night. And then in just over an hour from now, the Cubbies trying to get off the mat against the Padres. 310-840-4910. Let's get to James, who's in Pensacola, next up on BetMGM tonight. James, what's going on? How you doing?
1: Hey, I appreciate the real estate. Your producer is awesome. I told him I needed to get on because I have a bitchy wife at home who's waiting for food to be brought. And when I walk in and she says, "What took you so long?" If I say, "Well, I was on hold with Westwood One," do you think she's going to care? But, all right.
0: She should. It's national radio, James.
1: That's what I told your producer, man. But I dig it. But she's a chick. All right. So I'm going to give you three plays. We're going to go easy to harder. Cubs. Bet it, forget it. I'm not going to take them any time telling you about that. Next, Browns. Why the Browns are getting 3 points at home? What did we all learn when we started betting football? We learned the rule of three. Browns are at home getting three. On a neutral field, they'd be getting six. At Pittsburgh, they'd be getting nine. If that were the line, if they were at Pittsburgh and the line was nine, you would think it was some kind of a trap or trick play. Okay. The next is KC Concepcion, wide receiver for the Browns. Over 3.5. You gotta pay a little juicy juice. It's a -135, no big deal. But here's the deal. He is the quickest separator probably in the league. Now, I know he's just a rookie. Let's not get crazy. But you've got Deshaun Watson, who, by the way, when he came into the league, we all bought high, right? Let's buy low now. The dude's not as bad as we actually thought he was. So he's going to be trying to get the ball out of there quickly because why? Pittsburgh's pass rush is one of the quickest in the league, and their nickel is hurt. That all leads to an over 3.5 with my man, KC Concepcion. 3-0 from Pensacola. Talk to you next week.
0: All right, James. Awesome. That's very confident. Very confident from James. Yeah, by the way, I do like that Concepcion play. Joey Porter's already out again. I like that they keep saying it's a back. We all know it's literally a contract stare down that gets uglier by the week. And then Jalen Ramsey is questionable. That'll be the big one to see if Jalen Ramsey plays with that wrist. He's got a broken wrist, which Mary Kay Cabot told us about earlier on the show. She covers the Cleveland Browns, but obviously she's well-versed on the entire NFL and what's going on with the Steelers ahead of tomorrow. So if Ramsey doesn't play, yeah, I would really like Concepcion, Brad. I would figure you probably do too.
2: Pat, even better. I'm looking it up right now in the alt market. If you want to go 5+ grabs, which I think is entirely on the table for Concepcion, he's already done it once this season at a 6-catch game. It's +150, my man. So if you want to reduce the juice so you can get seduced by the juice, that might be the angle to go because he is a possession guy. He is a supreme separator. Enter of the week, he's number 11. Of all qualifying NFL wide receivers and average yards of separation per target. And where is he operating? He only operates in the short to intermediate field. I mean, the A dot is ultra low. It's below 4 on the year. So a lot of high percentage, quick strike throws. He gets that breathing room, which he will get against possibly a backup DB. It could be a 5 or 6 catch game. So for 5 or more catches, a +150, take my money, BetMGM. Take it. I will be tailing our friend in Pensacola, though I'm going to kick it up a notch and go with 5+ grabs because I can't reduce the plus or resist the plus money.
0: Yeah, now, look, I mean, there is definitely some risk there. Again, we had Mary Kay Cabot on, and she has highlighted their struggles in getting their timing going. The chemistry between Deshaun Watson and KC Concepcion is absolutely a work in progress, with Todd Monken saying that earlier this week. So, but again, some short yardage throws on a short week on Thursday. If that Steelers pass rush is getting home, okay, I can see it. And he's giving some love for your Cubbies, by the way. James and Pensacola talking all the right languages to you. The one thing I disagree with, Brad, and I feel like I hear a different take on this from everybody, right? The rule of three. I don't necessarily agree with what James was saying. I think it's 3 points if you flip. I think it would be the Steelers minus 5.5 if this game was in Pittsburgh. I think neutral field is 1.5. It would be Steelers minus 4. I don't necessarily agree that. I think that's wrong. If the Steelers were home, this would not be 9.5. This would probably be 5.5. It would be under a touchdown. I don't think that the rule of three, you then add another 3 because of the new what it would be on a neutral field. So I don't know. Where do you stand on that? If the Steelers are on the road, they're 2.5-point favorites. What do you think the line would be if the Pittsburgh Steelers were home?
2: The Pittsburgh Steelers were home. It would probably be like a 2.5 point spread, would be my guess.
0: It's 2.5 right now. There,
2: but right. They're laying 2.5 right now. Okay, so I would tack on probably another 2.5. It'd probably be like 5.5 or 6.
0: Yeah, and that's what I was saying, and I disagree. James was saying, well, if it was neutral field, they would be 5.5. If it was in Pittsburgh, they'd be 8.5 or 9. I disagree. I think that rule of three is whatever. If the team is away and then they go to home, you add those 3 points. I don't know. That's just always the rule of thumb I've always abided by, but.
2: Well, I mean, I usually don't follow those kind of axioms to begin with and general rules of thumb that are out there. I play a lot of alternative lines when it comes to sports betting because you can build in supreme value and, you know, people be like, oh, they got to parlay with something. Yeah, I play a lot of SGPs and they're like, oh, you're probably a loser all the time. No, I have an always free and always transparent spreadsheet that I post on social media. You can follow it on X at Noisy Wavos. The good, the bad, the ugly. It finished up nearly 10 units last week with all the various action that I have. If you can build parlay smartly, like 2 or 3 legs, and really maximize the value, get to, you know, plus money, maybe low plus money, that's a way that you can win. Not all the time, obviously, but you can win often and build your bankroll. We're not trying to get rich here. We're just doing this sheerly for fun, more or less. But I kind of agree with our friend in Pensacola that the Cleveland Browns, I think, are very live dogs in this game. And then the dog pound, they're going to be celebrating with milk bones in their mouth all night long. I got a feeling they're going to beat A-Ron, Aaron Rodgers and company. If, and this is the giant question on why I brought it up to Mary Kay Cabot, if they can somewhat neutralize and mitigate Jalen Warren. Jalen Warren right now is number one in the NFL in yards after contact per attempt among all running backs. I mean, he has been a baller. And I know Rico Dowdle is out, but he's a guy that can deliver knockout blows on the ground between the tackles and also through the air as a pass catcher. He's kind of a do-it-all guy. I don't believe in DK Metcalf. Pat Freiermuth has been relatively inconsistent. Roman Wilson, we'll see what we can get out of him. Michael Pittman's not exactly been healthy, and he's only good for like 2 to 3 catches per game. And again, Aaron Rodgers on the wrong side of 40. If Cleveland does what they're supposed to do and they can establish the run with Quinshon Judkins, I think they're winning this game and with a potentially an ugly one, like 17-14 in the end.
0: Yeah, really quickly here, Brad. We got about 1.5 minutes. Big news today. Sean McVay said Rams insider Nate Atkins said that Puka Nacua will practice tomorrow, putting him on track to potentially return this week in Philadelphia. And Sean McVay confirmed he expects the All-Pro wide receiver Puka Nacua to play on Sunday. That is obviously massive news for a Rams team that's 1-2. Playing in Philadelphia this weekend against an Eagles team that we saw got shredded by Case Keenum and the Bears on Monday night. Now it's a short week for them. You got to think this is awesome news for this Rams offense. And if Puka Nacua is back in the fold, you got to think the Rams probably win that game.
2: Yeah, definitely. I mean, this is a massive shot in the arm, to say the least, with Puka Nacua. You can probably hear my dog growling there in the background. This is a massive upgrade for them. They sorely have needed them to add that offensive balance. Even better news, if you got stock in Kyren Williams, he is going to see even lighter fronts that he saw last week and took advantage of those.
0: All righty, Brad. We will bid you adieu, brother. Good luck. Hopefully we're coming on the air tomorrow, you and me together at 6 p.m. Eastern, talking about a winner-take-all Game 3 in San Diego if your Cubbies can get off the mat tonight. So final words for your Cubbies.
2: Go Cubs, go! Kirby the Gambler says, take the Cubs. I'm out!
0: All righty, 310-840-4910. That seemed like an appropriate time to exit. Solo portions coming up next. How bad could this season get for the Chargers? I think real bad. Plus, we'll get you an update on Yankees Sox. Pat Boyle, BetMGM tonight.
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0: 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Phone number to join the show. You can call, you can text 310-840-4910. You can also hit me up on Twitter at PatBoyle44. Quick baseball postseason scoreboard update, and then we'll get back to the opinions here. Yankees and the Red Sox, bottom of the third, scoreless. With a man on first and two outs, Ben Rice. Oh, Benny Barrels. He nearly got a hold of another one from Sonny Gray. Just got under it, flew out deep to right field. As the Yankees are looking to sweep the Sox after that dominant 9-0 win last night with Rice, baby, getting four hits, two bombs, a grand slam, six RBIs. And Cam Schlittler dominating the Red Sox hitters. At Boston offense, man, they have continued to do relatively nothing. Shutout last night, having trouble getting after Max Fried tonight. They do have two hits, but they really haven't done a whole lot with them. 0-0, bottom third, two outs. Cody Bellinger at the plate against Sonny Gray. We'll keep you posted on that. And then an hour from now, Cubs facing their elimination. They will try to get right against the Padres and force a winner-take-all game three tomorrow. So we'll keep you posted on all the playoff baseball. We'll take your calls on any playoff baseball opinions or questions that you have. Again, 310-840-4910. Well, as we get set for week four in the National Football League, there is a couple of teams that I'm just stunned that they are this bad. And maybe I shouldn't be stunned when it comes to the Los Angeles Chargers, because I predicted they would miss the playoffs. I wasn't a big believer in Justin Herbert, and I have really believed less and less in him. It's essentially like if you had a stock, you had some investments in some stock, and you just continue to pull out more and more and more because you're like, screw it, I'm not going to keep bleeding money here. This stock was, I thought it was going to the moon. It looked pretty promising a couple of years ago. Now this thing looks like it's headed to zero. I'm pulling out. Pull out game strong when it comes to the investments on Justin Herbert. That was me. After the playoff game against the Houston Texans 2 years ago, where he throws four interceptions, two pick sixes, I used to be a big believer in Justin Herbert, and it was after that game I said, I'm out. I can't do it. I can't get fooled by the luscious hair and the big arm and at times the mobility, the legs, being able to scramble for first downs and the chiseled jaw. And I can't get fooled by what he was earlier in his career, which is the guy that just let it freaking sling, man. He used to just throw the football completely fearless, throwing the ball 40, 50 yards down the field. And maybe some of the best things to happen to the Chargers from a defensive perspective and from winning football games perspective was Jim Harbaugh coming to be the head coach. But also, I think some of the worst things to happen to Justin Herbert is because of Jim Harbaugh coming here to be the head coach. I think they saw a quarterback that they wanted to just be a winner and win by any means and to limit the turnovers and to reduce the high improbability and unpredictability of when you throw the ball down the field. And as teams and defenses started going more and more to those cover two, those two shells, two high safeties, taking away the deep threat that Patrick Mahomes and the Kansas City Chiefs were blowing everybody away with when it was Tyreek Hill in his prime and Kelsey in his prime. And Mahomes was routinely throwing for 4,500, 5,000 yards because they would just nuke the ball down the field. And then defenses were like, all right, well, we've got to stop who the best team in football is, and that's the Chiefs. How do we do that? Too high safety. At cover two shell. We're going to take away the deep ball. We will make you play everything in front of us. And it became very popular. And there are still a lot of teams that employ that too high safety, that cover two shell. And I think because of that, Jim Harbaugh, who's a defensive guy himself, and he had Jesse Minter, who is a hell of a defense coordinator. Now he's the head coach of the Ravens. I think they said, hey, we're not going to get this. We're not going to get these plays with Justin Herbert anymore. We've got to protect him, and we've got to just win gritty. We got to win ugly. And you saw Herbert's numbers go from 4,500 yards, 30 touchdowns, to low 4,000, to mid 3,000. The last year, I mean, he barely scratched 3,000 yards. Touchdown numbers have been down. The explosives have been down. And last year, all the excuses for Justin Herbert were there once again for those that love to make excuses for this guy. Oh, but both of his tackles were hurt the entire season. It's not his fault. And look at the Chargers. They still got to the playoffs. They lost to the Patriots, who got to the Super Bowl. Justin Herbert was terrible again in that game. He was under pressure, which, again, not necessarily his fault, but when he's under pressure, man, he doesn't know what to do, it feels like. And so we ask ourselves, how did the Chargers get here at 0-3 and the second worst point differential, third worst point differential, excuse me, in the National Football League, only behind the Miami Dolphins and the Green Bay Packers? But at least the Packers have a win. And nobody expected the Dolphins to be good. I didn't expect the Chargers to be a playoff team, but I thought they'd probably be 9-8, maybe just miss out by a game. I sure as hell didn't have them at 0-3, losing to the Chargers, losing to the Raiders at home by double digits, and losing to the Cardinals at home by double digits. I mean, it's not just the offense. We'll get to how bad the defense has been because they've given up nearly four scores per game, nearly four touchdowns per game. They're giving up more than 25 points per game. But an offense that has a mostly healthy offensive line. I mean, you name me any NFL team right now. Name me more than five NFL teams right now that have all five offensive line starters healthy. Chargers have Rashawn Slater and Joe Alt healthy. Those were the two huge injuries for them last year. Tyler Biadasz, who they brought in to be their starting center. That's their injury. That's their big injury. He's done for the year. With a torn ACL. Happened in training camp. You're telling me that's the reason why their offense stinks so much? Because they're missing just their starting center? Oh, but they're tight ends. Oh, but Pat, David Njoku is on IR and Charlie Kohler is hurt. Come on. These are two guys they brought in to be run-blocking tight ends. Njoku, maybe. We saw some flashes with him in Cleveland a couple years ago, but the Browns told him to go hit the curb because they believed in Harold Fannin more. Oh, but Pat, Ladd McConkey's had a rib injury that he's been working through. And that's why. And now he's got a foot injury. And that's why he doesn't have, he's only got one touchdown. That's why he's only got 12 catches through three games. That's why he hasn't broken 100 yards yet. You brought in Mike McDaniel to be the offensive coordinator, who had one of the greatest offensive seasons ever coaching the Miami Dolphins a couple of years ago with Tua, Tyreek Hill, and Jaylen Waddle. Mike McDaniel is here, the The offensive line is healthier than it was last year. Both of those tackles are healthy. You have weapons in the receiving core. You have a running back in Omarion Hampton in year two that so many people, my co-host Brad included, thought maybe he could win Offensive Player of the Year, thought he could lead the NFL in rushing yards. And the genius Mike McDaniel, and yet the Chargers have scored just over 14 points per game through three games against the Raiders. Yes, they look great at 3-0. Yes, their defense is getting turnovers. The Cardinals, other than that, they haven't done much. And then they got five turnovers against the Bills on Sunday. Five turnovers. They still lost by eight, didn't cover the spread, and they didn't look like they really had a chance of winning the game in the fourth quarter. So when I ask, how bad could this season get for the Chargers? I think it could be apocalyptic level bad. And what does that mean? Five wins? 5-12? Jim Harbaugh fired at the end of the season? Maybe a total cleaning of the house? But Chargers GM Joe Ortiz getting shown the door as well? And a real difficult conversation on what they're going to do with Justin Herbert at the end of this season. Because you take a look at his contract. They gave him that big fat contract extension before the 2023 season. 5 years, $262.5 million. They're in no position to get rid of him in the next year and a half. Unless you want to take a Tua-sized dead cap hit that the Miami Dolphins took this past offseason. If the Chargers wanted to get rid of Justin Herbert at the end of this season, even if they cut him with a post-June 1 designation, they would be splitting up an $86 million dead cap hit over the next 2 years. And this is a team, again, that had aspirations of making the playoffs this year and maybe beyond. Not in my opinion, but in some people's opinions, yes. Could they try to trade Justin Herbert? Sure. That could always be on the table. Like, this is these are the harsh realities that I think await the Los Angeles Chargers coming up when this season is all said and done. 310-840-4910. Pat Boyle, BetMGM tonight, Westwood One Sports. Because look at the schedule coming up. Those first two games had to be the gimme wins. They lost both of them at home by 12 points, by double digits. Let me remind you, Sunday against the Bills, they got five turnovers. Still didn't cover, still lost pretty thoroughly. Five turnovers. And they couldn't do anything with them. And they only turned it over once. And it was a terrible Herbert interception when the game was, at that point, already in Buffalo's hands. Not really. I mean, it was 13-10. And the Bills had just fumbled to begin the fourth quarter. And the Chargers started right near the red zone. And you're thinking, hey, worst case scenario. Excuse me. My apologies. The Chargers were still winning at that point. That's how crazy that game is that I'm actually thinking back now and just remembering just how truly laughable of a performance that was for the Bolts. They were winning 13-10. The Bills cough it up on their side of the field. Chargers have the ball right near the red zone up 13-10. And you're thinking, all right, even at the worst, even if you go three and out, you get a field goal here. And Justin Herbert makes an awful decision. Tom Brady literally says he throws a meatball sub to C.J. Gardner-Johnson. And that was the beginning of the end. Then the Bills score touchdowns on their next two drives. The Chargers turn it over on downs with getting only 12 yards of offense on that next drive. They kick a meaningless field goal to bring it back within eight. But they had just forced their fifth turnover. They had the ball right near the red zone, up by three in the fourth quarter, and they lose by eight. That's just how bad it's been. And look at the upcoming schedule. At the reigning champion Seahawks on Sunday. I know they're coming off a bad loss against Washington. You could make the argument, and I will probably make the argument, that that's even a worse spot now for the Chargers, because you got the Seahawks coming off of a terrible defensive performance. You don't think they're going to be angry to get right? They get the Broncos after that. Then they're at the Chiefs. Bye week in week 7, probably the best thing for them. But after that, at the Rams week 8, home against the Texans week 9, at the Ravens week 10. There are, make an argument where the Chargers get a win in the next 5 or 6 games. Is it against the Texans? They've been just as disappointing at 0-3. But there are many realities where the Chargers are 0-9. There are many realities where they maybe get 2 wins out of these next 6 games. And even then, they're 2-7. Even if they play 500 ball over the next 6 games, and I don't know what the hell you've been watching to make you think that they're going to win 3 out of their next 6 against the Seahawks, Broncos, Chiefs, Rams, Texans, Ravens. Even if they do that, they're 3-6. They're 3-6, needing to essentially win 7 of their final 8 games just to make the playoffs. It's not happening, and I think this Chargers season could get real, real bad. It's real bad right now. As I said, how bad could it get? Apocalyptic level bad. They could finish as bad as 5-12. I don't know how you make the case for Jim Harbaugh to come back after that. I don't know how you make the case that Justin Herbert, you have any belief in him. I don't know how you make the case for GM Joe Ortiz, who built this offensive line, which looked like a strength a year and a half ago. A lot of the guys on this defense that excelled under Jesse Minter, defense ain't good anymore. I don't know how you make the case to keep either of those guys. What kind of belief does that show in the organization, in the fans, in the rest of the team? That if you could put together a season that's looking to be as bad as it's going to be here for the Chargers, to then say, hey, you know what? We're going to run it back. 310-840-4910. So I want to hear from you. How bad do you think this Chargers season could get? Do you think there's any chance they right the ship? Do you think there's any chance Justin Herbert turns around his struggles? Do you have any belief in Jim Harbaugh to get this thing steady? I don't. I had a little bit left. I liked them on Sunday. I thought they could keep it close against Buffalo. I thought they could pull out the win. And if you told me they forced 5 turnovers, they were +4 in the turnover department, I would say, yeah, Chargers won the game. Season's back on track. And they lose by 8. That's any of my belief that I had in the Chargers out the window. And, you know, I'll let you hear from head coach Jim Harbaugh, and you let me know if this sounds like this is a head coach that has lost all belief in his quarterback and maybe starting to throw him under the bus. Take a listen to what Jim Harbaugh had to say about his quarterback this week.
1: What do you make of his discernment this season with the football?
2: To be better. And that drives Justin, that drives me, that drives his position coach, that drives Mike, the coordinator. I mean, drives us all.
0: Yeah. Remember, Jim Harbaugh is a guy that said, Justin Herbert's a Hall of Famer and it's my job to get him there. Jim Harbaugh said, Justin Herbert's going to be one of the best quarterbacks that's ever played this game. Smacking his shoulder pads every game for the last 2 years before kickoff. Looking like he's completely goo-goo gaga in love with Justin Herbert. Like he's the greatest thing that he's ever seen since sliced bread. That's how Justin Herbert looks at his girlfriend, Madison Beer. And I don't know if Jim Harbaugh looks at Justin Herbert the same way. That was a very public critique, one that I haven't heard. Now, did he say anything that's a lie? Absolutely not. I mean, how could you? What could you say at this point? You're 0-3, and Justin Herbert is, you know, cosplaying as a Subway employee. BLT, here you go. Next up, meatball sub. Sure, right to the defense. 3 touchdowns, 4 picks. He's fumbled it 3 times. He hasn't lost a fumble yet. Completion percentage under 60%, way below what his career, what his season low would be in a single season. The lowest completion percentage Justin Herbert had in his career was in 2023 when he completed 65% of his passes. He's been at or above 66 every other single season. He's at 59% right now. I mean, throw him in the same boat as Drake May. He looks completely shot. He looks completely void of confidence. Is it all his fault? Does Mike McDaniel deserve some blame? Absolutely. Absolutely. I mean, whatever run scheme that they're working on, that they're employing, it's not working. Not working. Amarin Hampton is barely getting more than a yard before getting contacted, and he ain't really driving through that contact. The offensive line can't protect Justin Herbert. I mean, we saw the clip back in week one. Back in week one, where you had three Cardinals defenders, unabated, unblocked, unguarded, sacking Justin Herbert, while a couple of Chargers linemen attempted to block one guy. So, I mean, it is, and I saw Chris Sims say that these problems are institutional. He tried to defend Mike McDaniel, that this is under Jim Harbaugh right now. I'm sorry, that only goes a certain distance. You want to blame the defense, which has struggled so far? A Chargers defense that was a top five unit under Jesse Minter last year. And right now they're in the bottom 10 in yards allowed per game. A Chargers defense that is in the bottom half in points allowed per game. A Chargers defense that has gotten 6 takeaways so far, but they've been god-awful in the red zone. That's on Jim Harbaugh. But the offense, he brought in Mike McDaniel to fix this, to get the best out of Justin Herbert, to make sure that you have an offense that can move the football down the field. Now, Mike McDaniel absolutely does deserve some blame. Justin Herbert deserves a lot of the blame. Chargers offensive line coach deserves a ton of blame. The Chargers offensive linemen deserve a ton of blame. And there's really nobody on this team that is free of blame. Butch Berry, by the way, the Chargers offensive line coach, he joined the staff just past this past year. He was with Mike McDaniel in Miami with the Dolphins for the last 3 years as their offensive line coach. They're all culpable. They're all culpable. But the one thing that I will say and agree with Chris Sims about the institutional problems, I really think Jim Harbaugh neutered Justin Herbert a couple of years ago when he came here. And for whatever reason, you had a quarterback that was slinging the ball fearlessly down the field, 40, 50 yards, over and over and over again, rolling out, just ripping the ball with no worries. And if he threw an interception, whatever, he's going to go back and he's going to rip the ball again on the next possession, on the next play, on the next drive. And I think since Jim Harbaugh got here, whatever Jim Harbaugh's, what's the word I'm looking for here? Whatever Jim Harbaugh's foundation has been for how he wants to see Justin Herbert play the position, play quarterback, I think it has directly led to his regression, to his downfall, to looking like a quarterback that has all the tools and yet none of the execution right now. And hasn't had it in a big game in the playoffs for the last several years, for the last 2-3 years. The first half of that playoff game against the Jaguars back in 2022. They end up blowing a 28-point lead. In the beginning of his first 2-3 seasons, that was the best Justin Herbert has ever looked, and I don't know if we're ever going to get that back. Because since Jim Harbaugh has gotten here, there has been a direct correlation. Fewer shots down the field, take less chances, be super conservative, protect the ball at all costs, so that when it is time to actually let it rip, when it's time to step up and make a throw down the field, it feels like it's rooted in just hope rather than belief, rather than in confidence. Like I said, I know that defense is going and changing They're trying to take away the deep shot, the deep ball, the explosives against offenses. Well, you know, good offensive minds, good quarterbacks, they find ways to adjust. And Justin Herbert has not adjusted. He has not been adaptable. He has not been malleable. He has not evolved. He has de-evolved. And so I think this Chargers season could get real, real bad, where they start ripping up the floorboards of the foundation. Where Jim Harbaugh gets fired at the end of this season, where GM Joe Ortiz gets fired at the end of this season. And like I said, you're not going to cut him. You try to trade him. They got to figure out what to do with Justin Herbert. Because he and Jim Harbaugh, they look like the captains of a rudderless ship right now. 310-840-4910. Phone number to join the show. We got plenty of callers that want to get involved. We'll take a short break. When we come back, we'll take your calls on the Chargers, on Justin Herbert, on Jim Harbaugh. And we'll also talk some Titans as well, because the Pitchfork Emporium is growing outside of the door of Cam Ward, literally and metaphorically. And it'll give us a chance to have a conversation about when fandom maybe crosses the line. I'm Pat Boyle. This is BetMGM Tonight right here on Westwood One Sports.
3: 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We're not even a month into the NFL season, and things are already wild. 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
0: Welcome on back, BetMGM Tonight, Westwood One Sports. I'm Pat Boyle. We'll get to a bunch of your phone calls here in just a minute. 310-840-4910. It's 310-840-4910 if you want to join the Congregade. Did I use that word right? Congregade? Congregate? To come together or gather into a group or crowd? It's a noun, no, right? So you could use it as a noun, right? Well, I did. So we got a bunch of callers on hold, but if you want to join, 310-840-4910. You can also shoot me a text at 310-840-4910. Or you can hit me up on Twitter at PatBoyle44. Quick scoreboard update, though. The Yankees have broken the seal. Pitcher's duel in the Bronx, but Luis Garcia Jr. not in the lineup last night. I got some of my Yankee fans, oh, Aaron Boone, wow, again with the analytics lineups. Now, they scored 9 runs last night. He puts Garcia into the lineup against the righty, and he bangs one out to right for a solo shot. Yankees lead it 1-0, top of the 5th at Yankee Stadium. Max Fried, 4 2/3, scoreless, 1 walk, 5 strikeouts. Sonny Gray, just that one mistake, 4 innings, no walks, 4 strikeouts for him. Yanks lead it, though, 1-0 in the top of the 5th. Halfway home to sweeping the Sox. All right, let's get to your calls here. Talked a lot about the Chargers and a lot of their problems. Who's to blame? Do you believe in Justin Herbert? Do you have any hope they can turn it around? I think this could get real, real ugly by the end of this season where they're cleaning house. I want to hear from you, though. 310-840-4910. Let's go to the source. Justin's in Santa Monica. Next up on BetMGM Tonight. Justin, what do you think, man? How you doing?
12: What's going on, man? Look. All I've been agreeing with everything you say. I've been thinking about it. I was driving home from work. I went to both the home games, season ticket holder. Nobody cares about this team. We fumble. We turn the ball over on fourth down. We don't go for it. We score a touchdown. It's just nothing. Everyone's mute. You can't have a good team if there's no fan base. That's all I'm saying.
0: Yeah, well, I mean, Justin, I get what you're saying, and it feels like it's absolutely the truth. You know, that's just, I don't know, man. That feels like a poor decision from Chargers ownership led by Dean Spanos, where, you know, the Rams moved there. Yeah, you had a loyal fan base in San Diego, but now you're competing against the Rams, and yeah, just it feels like nobody really cares about the Chargers, man. That seems to be the least of the problems with why the football team isn't good. But yeah, when you have fans that seemingly don't care, it's definitely got to be tough.
12: I mean, when you're getting dwarfed at home by the Raiders, It's probably 80-20. Your third downs are in your first down is a problem. Like, you can't even hear yourself. Like, how are we going to win?
0: Yeah, and Justin, I mean, you could have saw that coming probably from a mile away, right? With how when the Raiders used to be in L.A. and how much, in Oakland and how much support that they traditionally get from their diehard fans. Like, how do you get the Chargers? How do you build up a fan base, right? Because you can say, well, you got to win. Well, I mean, the Chargers.
12: You got to leave L.A.
0: Yeah, the Chargers. Okay, so you want the Chargers to leave L.A.?
12: Yeah, I mean, I've seen enough from here. I'm done.
0: Well, do you want them to go back to San Diego, Justin, or do you think a different city or a different state all entirely?
12: I mean, San Diego, they didn't want them. It couldn't do it.
0: Yeah. Well, I appreciate the call, man. I'm not going to pretend I know all the ins and outs of why the Chargers left San Diego, but from what I remember, a decade ago, it felt like failed negotiations, trying to replace Qualcomm Stadium, trying to get a brand new stadium. And then Dean Spanos said, you know what? Screw it. I'll go to Los Angeles. I'll get a brand new stadium. Or I'll move into a brand new stadium. I don't care if I have to share it. And that's what they're doing. And especially with the Rams going there first. Like, if the Chargers went to L.A. first, maybe you could have actually, grabbed a decent amount of that fan base. But the fact that you got a Rams organization that, yes, most of their fans in St. Louis are still pissed, but, like, that's an iconic organization. That's an iconic brand. Maybe it was because of Kurt Warner. Maybe it's because the greatest show on turf. But, like, you could see the allure. And no disrespect to Philip Rivers. No disrespect to some of the Chargers Hall of Famers that like made their organization great in years past. And they've got 16 Hall of Famers, by the way. 16 Hall of Famers, including some all-time players. Junior Seau, LaDainian Tomlinson, Antonio Gates, most recently. I mean, even going back to Dan Fouts, Kellen Winslow. It's not like the Chargers are like the Texans, where they've only been a franchise since 2002. They've been around for over four decades. It just feels like the Rams moved there first. You moved into the Rams building, which you share. And in a city that's like LA, where, look, I mean, there are some diehard LA sports fans because Dodger Stadium is sold out every single freaking night. And they're spoiled as all hell. I would actually like to see a losing season from the Dodgers just to see how that fan base reacts. But they show up, they pack that ballpark every single night. They lead Major League Baseball in attendance every single year. And that's an iconic organization, sure, but they weren't always in LA. Used to be in Brooklyn. I know we're talking about years and years and years ago, but the Dodgers will always be number one in Los Angeles. And the Lakers are right there next to them. So why can't you build some kind of support for your football team? I mean, here in my neck of the woods, New York, New Jersey, there are millions of Giants fans. There are millions of Jets fans. I would say winning cures everything, but the Chargers have done plenty of winning here the last couple of years, and it feels like the fan base just does not get that attached to them. And stinks to see. 310-840-4910. Let's get to Ryan, who's in Buffalo, next up on BetMGM tonight, wants to weigh in on the Chargers' issues and who's to blame. Ryan, what's going on, man? How you doing?
1: Hey, how you doing, brother?
0: Good. What's going on?
1: So I was... I'm not a big Herbert fan. The Miami fans around here seem to love him. But I don't believe that he's the problem. I think that organization is letting him down. He's played the same amount of time as Andrew Luck, who retired early from getting sacked with 174. And this kid's been getting killed by, 236 sacks already. You can't win like that.
0: Yeah.
1: If that's your franchise guy, it's the hardest piece to find. You got to build around it.
0: You can. Ryan, I just want to ask you one thing. What did you mean when you said Miami fans seem to love Herbert?
1: So I work with a bunch of Dolphins fans, and they swear that Justin Herbert is the greatest thing since sliced bread. The guy walks on water.
0: Well, they can maybe have him at a heavily discounted price in about another year or two at the rate he's going. So Yeah, I mean, if Dolphins fans, maybe they see Justin Herbert as their savior, much like Sam Darnold became the Seahawks savior, and Geno Smith, I don't know if you would say he was the Seahawks savior before that, but like Geno Smith went to the Seahawks and was winning some damn football games. Baker Mayfield.

0: Probably a bottom 10 unit. But you know what? Joe Burrow's never had a good offensive line in Cincinnati. And the numbers, the amount of times he's been sacked shows it. And I don't believe in Joe Burrow's head coach either. I don't think Zach Taylor's a great head coach. Now, he's got elite weapons for sure. And Ja'Marr Chase and T. Higgins. But Burrow's never had a good offensive line. I don't think he has a great head coach. He's been to a Super Bowl. He puts up MVP numbers when he's healthy every year. And it feels like Justin Herbert has not been able to overcome any of the deficiencies or adversity around him. 310-840-4910. Let's get to Chance, who's in Alabama, next up on BetMGM tonight. Chance, what's going on, man?
1: Man, I appreciate it. I think there's plenty of blame to go around for what's ailing this kid, man. He's got a lot of raw talent. You know, he can make a ton of great throws and all that, and he's got a lot of fanboys out there and people in the media who just love him, but he's missing something. And I've always thought Jim Harbaugh is the most overrated coach of all time. It took him 8 seasons to get an Natty. It took him cheating. And he's never won a Super Bowl in the NFL. I just think he's so overrated. He's 3 yards in a cloud of dust. He's old school. He's just not a coach that I would want coaching my team. And Mike McDaniel, people think he's such an offensive mastermind, right? Guess what? When you don't have that Tyreek Hill button you can press, or that Jalen Waddle button you can press, or that Achane button you can press, you know, that great offensive mind seems to be lacking. He doesn't have the skill players like he had in Miami. I thought it was a bad hire. And the GM's done no favors getting him an offensive line and receivers, man. I don't think he's coming back from this. I think he's screwed.
0: Who, Harbaugh? You think Harbaugh's getting fired?
1: Well, I think Harbaugh's getting fired, but I don't think Justin Herbert is going to ever turn into a legit, real deal, solid franchise quarterback.
0: Chance, a lot of great points, man. Appreciate the call as always. Good stuff. Yeah, I mean, look, the one thing I will disagree with, because I agree with most of what you said, and you could say Jim Harbaugh maybe is an overrated head coach now. And yeah, it took him 8 years to win a national championship at Michigan. And yeah, you could say he cheated. But what he did with San Francisco, with the 49ers, Jimmy Garoppolo, Colin Kaepernick, he never had an amazing quarterback there. And in his first 3 years, he went to 3 straight NFC championship games and went to a Super Bowl. And with the Chargers here, he's made the postseason each of the first 2 seasons. He's made the playoffs 5 out of his 6 years as an NFL head coach. He's a 66-33 record. Sooner or later, the winning speaks for itself. Now, do I think he's the right head coach to maybe get them out of this funk? Do I think he can salvage this season? I don't. Honestly, I don't know many head coaches that would be able to salvage this sinking ship. So there is a lot of blame to go around for sure. I think that is a very fair conclusion. And yeah, McDaniel, again, yes, he did. He had that Tyreek Hill button he could push. He did make Tua look like a pretty damn good quarterback, though. I'll say that for him. 310-840-4910. We got more of your phone calls coming up straight away when we come back in a Yankees-Red Sox update. I'm Pat Boyle. You can hit me up on Twitter as well at PatBoyle44. 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
2: 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Who will keep rolling in week 4? And who can turn their season around? 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
16: 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I'm Pat Boyle. Going to get right back to your phone calls here in 1 second. 310-840-4910. You can also hit me up on Twitter at PatBoyle44. We're basically pinning the blame on the Donkeys, on the Chargers. Who do you pin the blame on for them looking like one of the worst teams in the NFL this year at 0-3 with a grueling schedule ahead? I think the bottom could fall out. I think they could clean house at the end of this year. Dean Spanos fires Jim Harbaugh, fires Joe Ortiz. And then they got to figure out what they're going to do with Justin Herbert. I think it's going to get that bad. Because I just don't know look, if you want to say you want to dismiss it after week one, you want to still try to dismiss it after they lost to the Cardinals and the Raiders at home by double digits, you can't dismiss what happened on Sunday. They had a +4 turnover differential against the Bills. And midway through the fourth quarter, the game was already over. That's how bad they are. The schedule they got coming up, how do you think they're going to turn this around? I just don't know how, other than a miracle by the grace of God. All right, 310-840-4910. Let's get to James in Modesto next up on BetMGM Tonight. James, what's cracking? How you doing?
17: What's going on, Pat? Hey, Harbaugh's a smart guy, and I think he's secretly tanking, and he wants Manning. He's going to go after Arch Manning, so you can get rid of Herbert. You know, you could keep him 1 year, let him teach Manning, or you can get rid of him to the Dolphins and get a good draft pick. You got different ways to go. But McDaniel is going to be the fall guy, and that's your answer right there, man. Just bring Arch in, and hey, he's your savior.
18: You got to have a fall guy,
16: James. Yeah, James, I appreciate the call, James. We got to get to another caller because I don't know how much I can actually entertain that phone call. Jim Harbaugh is secretly tanking so that they get Arch Manning. And then bang, they're just going to go back to winning 12, 13 games and they're going to be a Super Bowl contender. That can't be a serious phone call. Come on. What is Arch Manning? I was a believer in Arch Manning. I still am a believer in Arch Manning, that he could somewhat turn. Like, I mean, he hasn't played well again this year. He was mostly terrible last year. And I want to believe in Arch Manning. What makes you think Jim Harbaugh is watching what Arch Manning has done so far this year, what he did last year, and think, let me lose every single game so we can get that guy, and then we're going to be Super Bowl champions. Come on. Mike in Baltimore is next up on BetMGM Tonight. Mike, what's going on?
19: You get some crazy people once in a while. They want to talk about wishful thinking.
16: Mike, you got a bad line. So try to maybe take yourself off speakerphone, or I don't know what's going on, but go ahead. Try again. Yeah, Mike, we got to let you go, brother. I apologize. I don't know. It sounded like you had something good there, but the line was really, really bad. I mean, I couldn't make out anything you were saying.
20: He's better now.
16: If you maybe want to try giving a call back. What'd you say, Lee?
20: He's better now if you want him. You go for
16: it. Okay. All right. Our guy Lee is saying that the connection's better. Let's go back to him. What's going on, Mike? All right. And he's gone. Hey, gone. 310-840-4910. That's all right, baby. We got a little false start. That backs us up 5 yards, but our offense right now is like prime Patrick Mahomes and the Kansas City Chiefs. We just pick up that first down no matter what. 310-840-4910. Yankees lead the Red Sox 2-0. Had an RBI single from Cody Bellinger. Maybe could have been more. Third base coach Luis Rojas, former manager of the Mets. No surprise. Runs the Yankees out of the inning, though. Gives a terrible send to Ben Rice when you got Nate Eaton in left field, who's got a cannon of an arm. Still 2-0 Yanks, though, in the top of the sixth. Max Fried is dominating. More football talk when we come back. I'm Pat Boyle, BetMGM Tonight.
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16: 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Fifth and final hour of this Wednesday night shindig, the final night in September. October tolls. The bell tolls for October in just a couple hours. Final hour of this Wednesday night show kicks off right now. Don't forget, you could watch the show live on YouTube. 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And you can listen to the show on the Westwood One Sports app, the Odyssey app, Sirius XM, Channel 260, and hundreds of local affiliates throughout North America. We usually go open phone lines for the final hour. We've been talking a lot of Chargers, though, for the last hour, just how bad things could get. Who is most responsible for this disastrous 0-3 start? Is it Jim Harbaugh? Is it Justin Herbert? Is it Mike McDaniel? Is it GM Joe Ortiz? And how bad could things get? I think this could be apocalyptic level. This could be an apocalyptic season. I think the bottom could fall out. Because look at the schedule ahead. It's grueling. I think this team could maybe finish 5-12 this year. And if that happens, how do you justify bringing back Jim Harbaugh? How do you justify bringing back Joe Ortiz? I think you clean house. That's what it's looking like to me. And you'd have to have a real difficult conversation this offseason about the future of Justin Herbert. He's under contract for another couple of years. You can't cut him after this season. You're going to eat dead cap money of over $125 million. That's a death sentence for like multiple seasons for an NFL team. But man, it looks like this ship is sinking, and it's sinking fast, and I don't know who's going to steady the ship. Unless you just say, hey, this is a year from hell and we're just going to act like it didn't happen. Good luck. Good luck. 310-840-4910. Any other football conversations, opinions, questions you have, we'll take them. You have any takeaways on playoff baseball, we'll take it as well. Keeping you updated on Yankees Sox and then Cubs Padres, which starts in just a couple of minutes. The Sox are finally on the board. Snaps a scoreless streak of 26 2/3 innings with a Wilson Contreras solo home run to get him on the board. Yankees still lead it 2-1, even though that home run didn't come without some controversy. A dumb Yankees fan, and I'm a Yankees fan, and I've done some post-game shows over the last 2 years for the New York Yankees, so I'll speak freely when I say that. Some dumb Yankees fan reaches over the wall and pulls the ball over the wall. Now, they confirmed the call. They said home run stands, but they showed the replay. It looked like it was going to hit the top of the wall. And I don't know if it was going to make it out of the park. But they confirmed the call. And the guy was clearly a Yankee fan. What are you doing reaching over to bring back a home run? You can't contain your excitement as a fan and hope that that ball stays in the park. You're going to take it out of the park for a home run that hurts your team? I mean, you got to have a higher IQ than that, man. Got to have a higher IQ. And now the Red Sox, they have pushed the panic button here. It's the bottom of the sixth, and they've gone to Garrett Crochet, pitching in his first game since April 25th. The Red Sox ace, who was sidelined for the entire rest of this regular season with a shoulder and a lat strain. He was working his way back, threw a bunch of bullpens, said he would be good to go out of the pen, and here he is, presumably to try to keep the Yankees at two runs. And to help the Red Sox come back and tie this thing. I mean, if Garrett Crochet pitches well, he's pitching the rest of this game. And if the Red Sox can tie it or take the lead, I mean, honestly, season's on the line. You pitch Garrett Crochet until he taps out. So we'll keep you posted. It's 2-1 Yankees bottom six. And lo and behold, Spencer Jones struck out to start the inning against Crochet, but reached on a drop third strike. A 2-1 Yankees bottom six. Nobody out, runner on first. Cubs Padres about to get underway from San Diego. I wanted to talk some Titans, but you guys have completely filled up the phone lines here. So I will be the point guard that I should be as the host. I'll be the quarterback that I should be. And I'll let you guys get all your opinions out here. We'll go right back to the phone lines. You guys are lighting them up. 310-840-4910. Let's go. Let's give one more shot to our guy Michael in Baltimore. He had a bit of a tough phone line, but we seem to have gotten things squared away. So let's try him again. Yeah, Michael, what's up, man? How you doing?
5: Hey, how you doing, sir? Hey, look, I'm 65 years old. I follow San Diego since the Dan Fouts day. Dan Fouts. You might not even know Muncie and all of, and Winslow. That was a successful franchise in San Diego. What pulled them out of there was the organization. It's like the old Cleveland Browns movie. Just give you mediocre players and move the team elsewhere. That's how I feel what's happened to the San Diego fans. Now, the Raider fans in Oakland are beginning to come all the way over and see them in Vegas. Winning does everything for a team and a franchise. And when it comes down to the Harbaugh's is saturated Baltimore organization, and that's why the things that happen. They train players. You know, they train. We got Minster as a head coach right now on this team. He's doing pretty good. We barely won by luck down in Argentina. We barely won by luck down there, but nevertheless, it's all about winning. And we don't get the winners there, and you don't get the fans there, they're going to be the same situation of me in another city to take them or sell the franchise, because the organization is really filling that lead. I'm not going to put it all on the quarterback.
16: Yeah. Yeah. Hey, Michael, I appreciate the phone call, man. I want to move on to some other callers that we have here. You know, look, I agree that the Chargers have, I mean, it's tough to say they're dysfunctional, right? Because they were dysfunctional, right? Remember the years of Brandon Staley? Remember Anthony Lynn, right? And how bad it seemed like it was under those guys, where you kind of looked at the roster and you thought, hey, like these are good teams, man. We got to get a good head coach in here. You know, and again, Anthony Lynn had a winning record as a head coach, but it felt like he was failing what was an otherwise good team. Brandon Staley, 500 record as a head coach. Now, that's not good, but Brandon Staley went to the playoffs. Brandon Staley authored one of the greatest, worst collapses in NFL playoff history when they blew that game to the Chargers. And then the next year, he gets fired midway through the season. But was a winner, winning season each of his first 2 years. And so then you had to get the ultimate guy to right the ship. You had to get the ultimate winner, and that was Jim Harbaugh. Jim Harbaugh took you to the playoffs 2 years ago, took you to the playoffs last year. So it's, I get it. It's easy to pile on the Chargers, but from like a dysfunctional standpoint, I felt like they had, on paper, I felt like they had made the right moves. But again, like how do you point to these issues? Like how do you pinpoint what has gone wrong this year? And now that's essentially what we're doing here. I have my opinions. I don't know if I have all the answers. I have opinions. Definitely a lot to blame. I think the quarterback is not as good. I think he's regressed. He's not nearly as good as a lot of people thought he was. I think he continues to get worse with each passing year. And I think Jim Harbaugh has a lot to do with that. He's not a quarterback coach. He's not a quarterback guru. He's not an offensive play caller. But I feel like the foundation and the principles that he has coached by since he's gotten here has directly led to Justin Herbert getting worse, which is taking less shots down the field, less explosivity on the offense, trying to win games ugly. And I feel like you've kind of neutered your quarterback in the process. And you talk about dysfunction with the Raiders. That's all they've been, is dysfunctional for almost 15 years now. And just now they look like a winning team. And we haven't even seen their number one quarterback step on the field yet. But Clint Kubiak seems to finally be the right answer, just like Jim Harbaugh seemed to finally be the right answer for the Chargers. Let's move on. 310-840-4910. Let's stick in Baltimore and get to our guy Bert in Baltimore, is next up on BetMGM tonight. Bert, what's up, handsome?
6: What's up, Patty? I got three quick points I want to make. Number one, the greatest predictor of the future is past history. Jim Harbaugh is definitely the right guy for the job. However, you're giving him way too much credit when you said you see a 5-12 season because the turnaround won't be this year. Have you looked at their schedule?
16: It's absolutely

0: brutal. And that's why I think the bottom could fall out on this year. They maybe go 5-12.
1: Dude, you're giving them too much credit. They're at Seattle, play Denver, at Kansas City, at the Rams, Houston, and at the Ravens. They're staring at 0-10 until they get the Jets. And then they finish with San Francisco, Kansas City, and Denver. Where are they getting 5 wins?
0: Yeah, I don't know. Maybe I am giving them too much credit.
1: All right, point two. You just let the entire nation down. You had a bozo call about 10 minutes ago that pronounced Justin Herbert Justin Hebert, that doesn't understand head coaches coach to win this Sunday and don't look any further than that. It's the general manager who looks further. There's no way the head coach of the Chargers or any other team is quote-unquote tanking. You had a perfect opportunity for one of your nationally renowned criticisms of loser takes, and you took the moral high ground, Pat. I'm very disappointed.
0: I'm sorry, Bert. I'm sorry. You wanted to see a rage of fury. You wanted to see a fireball. And you know what? We were coming up on the hard out at the end of the hour, and I wanted to squeeze another phone caller in. Otherwise, I would have given you a spectacular rage takedown. So I apologize for letting you down. But hey, all your points were amazing.
1: You just let it go. Let the opportunity pass right on by. But that's okay. Third point, I think
0: he threw me a Justin Herbert meatball right down the middle, and I whiffed on it.
1: He did.
0: All right, I'll take that in stride.
1: So listen, our Yankees. Obviously, we would love to have Judge, but let's face it, he hasn't exactly been Mickey Mantle in the playoffs. And if our pitchers are going to pitch the way they're pitching, we won't need them to win the World Series, brother. I got the Yankees winning it all this year.
0: Whoa! Okay, Bert, that's the way that you go out, man. That's a mic drop right there, Bert. Yeah, look, the Yanks are looking real good right now. By the way, I got to laugh. The Red Sox went to Bert. Appreciate the call as always, brother. You're a gem. The Red Sox went to their secret weapon, Garrett Crochet. First time pitching since April 25th. That was like their break glass in case of emergency weapon. And he doesn't even get a single out. He faces 4 batters. Every single one reaches, and he exits the ballgame. Well, I mean, he technically got an out. He struck out Spencer Jones, who reached on a drop third strike. And then after that, it was a stolen base and an error by Spencer Jones that gets him over to third base, a George Lombard single. The rookie, who was one of the youngest Yankees ever to record 3 or more hits in his postseason debut alongside Joe DiMaggio and Mickey Mantle. And then Jazz Chisholm with a single, and then Trent Grisham with a bunt single. Garrett Crochet, 4 batters, a strikeout who reaches, single, single, single, adios, see you later, hit the showers, bud, thanks for coming. The Yankees are looking good. It's 3-1, bases loaded, nobody out in the bottom of the 6th, and the Red Sox have yanked Garrett Crochet because he couldn't get a single out. That don't feel like a death blow. I don't know what does. Yeah, look, I got to be honest. I'm pretty scared about the Rays. I'll say it. I'm not afraid. At times, maybe I do appear as a homer for my teams. Maybe I will be biased at times. But there's other times I'll be brutally honest. The Yankees have lost these kinds of series almost every year for the last decade plus, whether it was the Houston Astros, whether it was Tampa Bay a couple years ago, whether it was last year with the Toronto Blue Jays. A team that hits for a high average, a team that plays sound defense, a team that's got good pitching and good bullpen. And the Rays got all of them. And they got some stars now in Junior Caminero and Yandy Diaz. I'm a little nervous. I think the Yankees can do it. They've got more talent. But the Yankees usually have more talent and a higher payroll than most teams. And that don't always guarantee you wins. 310-840-4910. Let's get to some more callers here. Mike is in Green Bay. Next up on BetMGM tonight. Mike, how you doing, man? What's going on?
2: Hey, Pat. Just watching the game.
0: What's going on, Mike?
2: Yeah, I like all your comments about Harbaugh not being a quarterback or offensive mind. He proved it this year when he brought in help. He's never been an offensive play caller. And he's got Alex Smith as the number one pick overall. And he can't make it through this without getting replaced by another guy that Harbaugh tried to develop in Kaepernick. And You know, if you want to give him credit for Andrew Luck at Stanford, I don't, because guys like Luck are so talented, they don't need coaching. And I tell you what, Aaron Rodgers, the best thing that never happened to him was getting drafted by the 49ers. And I could see this happening in a couple of years, maybe. Matt Stafford retires and Herbert goes to the Rams.
0: Wow. That's a, Mike, that's a, I, honestly, I love that take and I appreciate the call. I kind of love that take. I mean, if Sean McVay feels like he can get his hands on Justin Herbert and fix him, and he does, again, like, we've seen it with our eyeballs, the arm strength, we've seen what he can do. It feels like the confidence is low. It feels like the decision-making is poor. It feels like his rhythm is completely off. But man, if this thing really spirals out of control, I mean, it would have to be, we'd have to be talking about another 2 years from now, though. Or a trade. Or a trade. But with the Rams having such a great team and such many, so many great players that they've got to pay, and they're already paying now, Miles Garrett. I mean, let me just bring up the Rams' multi-year contracts here. Like, if the Chargers were to cut Justin Herbert, okay, then you can get him on the cheap, just like the Vikings got Kyler Murray. But again, Justin Herbert, like, if the Chargers cut him after next year, so all of this season, all of next season, if they cut him after the 2027 season, they would still take on $86 million in dead cap money. They could split that up across 2 years, but that's essentially what the Dolphins just did with Tua. If they did that, okay, Stafford plays this year, Stafford plays next year, the Rams bring in Herbert for basically nothing, for the veteran minimum, to begin the 2028 season. Okay, I can see that, but it seems a little bit unlikely. If they were to trade for him, they would take on his contract, which again is through the 2029 season. Not as bad, but, and I'm sure that again, with the NFL salary cap, you can rework contracts and you can move bonus signing bonuses and you can lower the cap as much as you possibly can. But his cap hit is slated to be $58 million next year, $71 million in 2028. So if you're trading for Justin Herbert, you're taking on a pretty large contract and it would essentially replace Stafford. But I mean, think about it. The Rams, they've got to pay Kyron Williams soon. They've got to pay. They just paid Trent McDuffie after they made the trade. They've got to pay. Or they're paying Miles Garrett. Puka Nacua is a free agent at the end of the year. Now, maybe after what we've seen this past offseason and in a year that's maybe threatening to get off the rails with injuries, okay, do the Rams, is there a scenario where the Rams don't tie Puka Nacua down to a large, lucrative, multi-year contract extension? Maybe. But when he's on the field, he's been a top three receiver in football the last couple of years. So you could have a big contract like that. Like, again, you go where I'm going here. Makes it unlikely. I like the take, and that's why I ran with it. And I'm trying to do the math behind it and try to map out all the avenues where it could happen, but yeah, I don't know. It feels like the Rams invested a first-round draft pick in Ty Simpson, and it feels like he's probably going to be the quarterback of the future for them. That's probably the likely scenario. But hey, the NFL is a crazy thing. If you told me J.J. McCarthy was going to be on the Giants, I would have laughed at you. If you told me 2 years ago Sam Darnold was going to win a Super Bowl with the Seahawks, everybody on the planet would have laughed at you. 310-840-4910. Let's get to our next caller here. Dredd is in Florida. Next up on BetMGM tonight. Dredd, what's going on? How you doing?
3: Hey, how's it going? All right. What about the caller that called earlier? He said something about the Chargers tanking. Okay, so what if they bring everybody back, let them tank, and they get Jeremiah Smith? He doesn't have any weapons, though. So, I mean, the Chargers do need a superstar receiver to help Justin Herbert. What do you think about that?
0: I think it's foolish. I think it's foolish to see everything that's going wrong with this team right now and then to think, hey, Jeremiah Smith is going to change our entire organization. He's going to change our entire franchise. Because let me guess, Dredd, or let me ask you, do you think Justin Herbert is still good enough that he could maybe one day win a Super Bowl with the Chargers?
3: I don't know. He might need a new vamp too, like how Stafford left and him and Goff switched teams. And then, you know, you see the success Stafford had when he went to the Rams. So, you know, and then, you know, Jeff Goff, now he's with the Lions. He's had a better season than he'd ever had with the Rams.
0: Yeah, I mean, yes and no. I appreciate the call, Dredd. Thanks, man. Here's the thing about Matthew Stafford. Now, his teams, when he was with the Lions, were usually never very good, and it's because they often had a terrible defense. Matthew Stafford, when he's with the Lions, I mean, he's basically breaking records with Calvin Johnson and with that offense every single year. Like, the Lions' offense, yeah, he didn't really have great players around him, but if you just look at Stafford's numbers, I mean, every single year, it's 4,400, 4,500, 4,900, 5,000 yards. Now, he did throw a ton of picks. I will say that. He was throwing a ton of interceptions. So, yeah, you know what? He wasn't all that elite. He would throw for 300 yards a game and three touchdowns, but yeah, he would also throw for an interception or two every game. But he was getting sacked over 30, 40 times a year. But yeah, and then he goes to the Rams and he wins the Super Bowl, and now last year he wins the MVP. Okay, I can see it. Maybe a change of scenery for Herbert would actually be the best thing for him. But I don't think if they were to tank and bring everybody back so that they could draft a receiver, which is never a sure thing. We had a caller, yeah, that mentioned, yeah, Justin, Jim Harbaugh is secretly tanking so the Chargers can get Arch Manning. Come on. But I could, you know, even then I'll even entertain that 1%, because the right quarterback can change your organization. But you're talking about tanking for a receiver as if that's going to fix all their issues. That's going to fix a terrible offensive line. That's going to fix a broken run game right now. That's going to fix a quarterback that looks void of confidence. What if Jeremiah Smith ain't the real thing? Marvin Harrison Jr. looked just as good as Jeremiah Smith did in college. And he's looking like a BUST. But the Arizona Cardinals, the Chargers had zero intentions of tanking when this season began. Zero. They thought they were a playoff team. They thought they were a Super Bowl contender. And I know there's a lot of people that did, because Mike McDaniel, the offensive genius, was going to take Justin Herbert to the next level. They're not, they have no desire to tank. Jim Harbaugh is not going to say, all right, we're 0-3. Well, I guess, you know, I guess, you know, we're just going to tank the rest of this year now. Like, come on. And my Jim Harbaugh impression probably needs some work, but they're not going to try to tank. He's got to try to win football games. And it's way too early to even think that there's a conversation being had between Dean Spanos, the owner, and the GM, Joe Ortiz, and Jim Harbaugh, where he's telling them, hey, guys, just lose every game the rest of this year, and you'll come back, and we'll fix this with Jeremiah Smith, or we'll fix this with Arch Manning. There's no way. 310-840-4910 is the phone number to join the show. We'll take a quick break. The Yankees have blown it open, and the Cubs and the Padres is off to a hot start. We'll get you caught up on postseason baseball, take more of your phone calls. This Chargers situation seems to be a hot-button topic for a lot of you folks, so if you want to keep calling in, we'll take your phone calls, 310-840-4910. But I do want to get some comments in on what's happening right now with Cam Ward. Getting death threats, which is not a new thing in the NFL. But it doesn't make it any less disgusting. And the Titans, they got their own set of problems getting ready for Derrick Henry coming back to play them on Sunday when the Ravens take on the Titans. It could get even uglier for Tennessee coming up this weekend. I'll explain when we get back. 310-840-4910. Plus, we got a ton of text messages to get to as well. I'm Pat Boyle. 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
1: 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I'm Pat Boyle. Phone number to join, 310-840-4910. 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You guys have been lighting up the phone lines, which we appreciate. We do have some open lines, though, right now, if you want to get aboard. A lot of Chargers discussion. 0-3, looks like the season's already over. Do you have any hope they can turn it around? Who do you blame? Jim Harbaugh? Justin Herbert? GM Joe Ortiz? Offense coordinator Mike McDaniel? A lot of blame to go around for sure. And we're debating on what the future is going to look like for Justin Herbert. There's no shot they're cutting him this year. Very little chance they're cutting him at the end of next season. They would have to take on the same exact dead cap hit that the Dolphins just took for cutting Tua Tagovailoa. And that's at the end of 2027. It would be a dead cap hit of $86 million, which they could spread out over 2 years. They could try to trade him. It don't look like he's ever going to be the quarterback that he was his first couple of seasons, where he's slinging it routinely for over 4,500 yards a season, over 30 touchdowns. Looks like he might need to change the scenery just to try to save his career. 310-840-4910. We got a couple of text messages to get to. So let's do that in the order that they came through here. We've got a 352 number. This is a funny one. This is from a North Central Florida area code, 352. They say, shouldn't Ben Rice's nickname be Uncle Ben Rice? It's an actual rice brand, for crying out loud. Not Rice Rice Baby. Love Larry Bonds and Jackson Honey Nut Cheerios, though. Hold on, what's Larry Bonds? I mean, obviously, I know that's a nickname of Barry Bonds. I know, and then there was a boxer, Larry Bonds, right? The fighting garbage man? Right? That was a boxer. Yeah, I don't know. I'm not well-versed in Larry Bonds, the boxer, and why he, if that was his real nickname or real name or nickname or whatever. But Uncle Ben, that's a rice? And it is. How about that? Uncle Ben's rice. Uncle Ben Rice? I guess you could call him Uncle Ben. I mean, he's still kind of a kid, though. I don't know if he's earned the nickname status of Uncle yet, or Unc. I mean, I Benny Barrels is what they like to call him. It's what Aaron Boone likes to call him. I like Benny Barrels. I don't love it. I just like Rice Rice Baby. He's Ice Ice Baby. I mean, call him whatever the hell you want. Legend. I was calling him my Spanglish King because he speaks fluent Spanish, and you wouldn't know it by looking at him. Kid from Massachusetts, but I think the story was last year. I think just from literally playing with guys coming up in the minor league system, and he picked it up. Let me actually double check that. Why does Ben Rice know Spanish? Started studying it in sixth grade and continued practicing it through college and his professional baseball career. I speak decent Spanish, but even Ben Rice answered a question from a reporter yesterday. And for me, hearing it from somebody that it's their first language and being able to slow it down in my head and then answer that's very tough for me. Like when I went to Spain this summer for that wedding, you know, I know the very basics. How do I get here? Directions, food. I want this. Can I have this? But not as good as Ben Rice is at Spanish. So I was calling him my Spanglish King. Guy that went to Dartmouth. So, I mean, he's got an Ivy League education. But then, yeah, continue to speak it with Spanish players coming up in the Yankee system. 310-840-4910. I don't even know what Jackson Honey Nut Cheerios is. No idea what that is. I'm not even going to pretend to know. Jackson Churio. Oh, that one's that's pretty good. Jackson Honey Nut Cheerios. Okay. Maybe I'm the idiot for that one. Let's move on. Antoine the Mailman texts in, maybe it's Jim Harbaugh. You said that his numbers have steadily gone down since Jim came to town. See J.J. McCarthy as your proof. I don't think McDaniel's offense suits Herbert. Just a thought. Yeah, we had a caller that mentioned about, you know, Jim Harbaugh has never been able to develop. I mean, he's not a quarterback guy. He's never been. Like, Jim Harbaugh came up and made his way coaching through, yes, being a quarterback coach very briefly with the Oakland Raiders, but for the most part has always been a head coach. And I know he played quarterback, but to my knowledge, Jim Harbaugh's never called plays on offense. And let me just double check that, because maybe I could be wrong here. I try to know everything. Has Jim Harbaugh ever called plays on offense? And I'm trusting Google AI here. Has never been a primary offensive play caller at any point in his coaching career. At San Diego, delegated play calling to his assistants. At Stanford, oversaw the offense but relied on coordinators like Pep Hamilton and Tavita Pritchard. With the Niners, it was Greg Roman who handled the play calling duties. At Michigan, again, Pep Hamilton, Josh Gattis, Sharon Moore. And with the Chargers, Greg Roman and now Mike McDaniel. So again, was a quarterback coach, was a quarterback when he played, but I don't think like anybody attributes Jim Harbaugh to developing quarterbacks or being the reason why a quarterback is good or another. He's always kind of been that CEO style head coach, just like John Harbaugh, although John Harbaugh's forte was special teams. But what I was saying is that it feels like the principles of Jim Harbaugh as a head coach has kind of been, since he's gotten to the Chargers, it's to be conservative, to win on the margins, to not turn the football over. I mean, again, 2 years ago, Herbert only had 3 interceptions. Like, if you don't think that was being directly coached to him by Jim Harbaugh, like, hey, no matter what, don't throw it into harm's way. We'll live to see another down. We'll live to see another possession. Take the checkdowns if they're there. Don't take the shots down the field. Let our defense win us games. Stay us, you know, keep us in the game. Little by little, work our way down the field. I feel like that's got to be the principles of Jim Harbaugh that he has preached unto Justin Herbert, and I feel like it's ruined him. That's what I said when since Jim Harbaugh has taken over, it feels like Justin Herbert has regressed. To use the cliche term, it feels like he put the kid gloves on Justin Herbert when Justin Herbert ditched the kid gloves in his rookie season, long before Jim Harbaugh ever got here. Anyway, and yeah, maybe McDaniel's offense doesn't suit Herbert. I mean, it doesn't suit anybody right now. It's terrible. 310-840-4910. We got a baseball text here. Alvarez, meaning Yordan Alvarez, shouldn't be MVP on a bad team. It should be Caminero. Yeah, that's an interesting argument. And I don't think, I do think Yordan Alvarez is going to win the MVP. I think as the regular season ended, his odds were anywhere between minus 6,000 to minus 20,000. That's 99% implied probability, about 99.9%. And Junior Caminero was 12-1. So it's pretty, I would say it's next to certain Yordan Alvarez is winning the MVP. Again, on a bad team, they were bad. They were mediocre. They did win their division. And you can make the argument without Yordan Alvarez, where are the Astros? Maybe 6-7 games under 500. What was Yordan Alvarez's WAR this year? Let's see that. I mean, again, I'm not like the biggest, like, WAR is the end all be all. His WAR was 6.8. What was Junior Caminero's WAR this year? Between 4.8 and 5.3, depending if it was Baseball Reference or Fangraphs. I know Junior Caminero is a better defender considering Yordan Alvarez DH'd the majority of the season. But, you know, when you look at the numbers, and yes, Caminero, best player on the best team in the American League, that's for sure. Where would the Rays be without him? Very fair argument.

0: Him and Caminero had the same amount of home runs. Alvarez had 5 more RBIs. But the fact that his batting average was 40 points higher and his OPS was over 120 points higher, that's why I think it's going to be a no-doubter that Alvarez wins the MVP. Even though, yes, Caminero and the Rays were a better team, Alvarez, I think, was clearly the most valuable. So I disagree. Alvarez should have been the MVP. 310-840-4910. All right. We got a bunch of callers on hold. We'll take a short break. And we'll finish. We'll rapid fire all your phone calls when we come back. You guys are doing a tremendous job lighting up the calls, so we'll finish with them. 310-840-4910. Hang tight. We'll get you an update on Yankees Sox and also on Cubs Padres. I'm Pat Boyle. 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
6: 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Linnell Willingham coming up at the top of the hour for Westwood One Sports Night. Until then, your phone calls the rest of the way. I mean, we'll have to push a lot of the topics I wanted to talk about till tomorrow. Cam Ward and Derrick Henry playing his former team. Tyreek Hill maybe getting signed by a cold weather team. We'll talk about that tomorrow. That ain't going nowhere. Pat Bryant maybe admitting to flopping, and the Astros getting packed up and booed in front of their home crowd. So a lot of topics we will get to tomorrow. It'll be a jam-packed Thursday show. We'll have Browns Steelers. We've got two great guests. Greg Caserta from MLB Network will join us. Penn State radio voice Michael Cerotti will join us. They play Northwestern on Friday night after that brutal collapse. So we got two great guests. We got more postseason baseball tomorrow. We will have one game three, and that might be all we have. Phillies and the Braves. Because the White Sox knocked out the Astros. The Yankees are six outs away from knocking out the Red Sox, and the Padres are on top of the Cubs again. It's 2-0 San Diego on the top of the third. They already got to Kevin Gausman with a Xander Bogaerts RBI single and a Salas sack fly. And the Cubs offense, they've been doing a whole lot of looking at strike three, and they've not really hit the ball a lick so far off Nick Pivetta. 2-0 Padres. Although it looks like they just got their first base runner of the night with looks like it'll be a Matt Shaw walk, depending on this ABS call here. But yeah, the Yankees, they blew it open against the Red Sox. I got to laugh. The way the Red Sox season ends, they bring in their stud ace, Garrett Crochet. They break the glass in case of emergency. Crochet pitching in his first game since April 25th. Was sidelined all season long because of a lat and shoulder strain. Said he was good to go. And the Red Sox bring him out a 2-1 game to try to keep the Yankees exactly where they are. Looked like it was going to get off to a good start. He strikes out Spencer Jones, but Spencer Jones reaches on a drop third strike, so doesn't technically record the out. Three singles later, he's out of the ballgame without recording an out. Faces four batters, doesn't get an out. And the Yankees end up blowing it open, with the next highlight or low light for Boston being they intentionally walk Ben Rice to face Cody Bellinger, and he cranks a three-run bomb. Yankees lead it 9-2 in the top of the eighth. So, barring a miracle here from Boston, it'll be Guardians, White Sox in the ALDS, and it'll be Yankees, Rays. And the question is, will Aaron Judge be healthy enough to play? 310-840-4910. All right, let's finish your phone calls here. Josh in Tulsa. Next up on BetMGM Tonight. Josh, what's up?
7: Going on, Boston. How are you doing tonight?
6: Good, bro. How are you? What you got?
7: Hey, so I want to touch on the Cowboys a little bit. I'm a diehard fan, been for many, many years. But they have in my opinion, the paper talent to be one of the best defenses in the league. Their offense is not an issue. Who of a defensive coordinator do you think they could go out and get to try to fix the issue? Because I feel like their issue is the defensive coordinator, not the players.
6: Okay. I mean, they just hired Christian Parker, so I guess you're thinking he's going to be one and done, right? He's the youngest defense coordinator 100%. In franchise history. Yeah, so you think he's going to be gone after 1 year. I think it would depend on what happens at the end of this season and which coaches are available. And Josh, I appreciate the call. You know, I know I'm looking here at some defensive coaches right now that aren't defensive coordinators, but maybe are some rising candidates here. I know Al Harris is a guy that's been talked about a lot lately. He's the defensive pass game coordinator and defensive backs coach for the Chicago Bears. Never played for 14 seasons in the NFL. Al Harris is a name to probably keep an eye on. You look at what Brian Flores is building as his own, Flores tree, if you will. And Durante Jones is a guy that just took over as the defense coordinator of the Washington Commanders. Their defense don't look much better, though. So, I honestly can't really give you an answer other than the first name that came to mind is a guy that I heard, remember, this past offseason was Al Harris. But, yeah, I mean, it's tough to say. On paper, they do have the talent. And I like DeMarvion Overshown, and Quinnen Williams has proven to be an all-pro caliber player. I loved the draft pick of Caleb Downs. But, I mean, sooner or later, you can't say, hey, the players are great. They just bad coaching. If you got great players, they wouldn't be one of the worst defenses in football. Tucker in Maryland next up on BetMGM tonight. Tucker, what's going on? How you doing?
8: Hey, Pat, what's going on, bud?
6: Nothing much, brother. I'm enjoying a Yankees sweep here, the Red Sox.
8: Right on, right on. Hey, I was wanted to touch back on Jim Harbaugh. I know we're only three games into the season. I remember growing up watching football. We could tell by week three, week four, who was going to be the most dominant teams and what divisions and whatnot. Nowadays, the game has changed to where you don't know until maybe week 8, 9, maybe 10 now. It's been like that for the past few seasons. But my point being is the first two games that they played, they only lost by 12 points. The what was it, 26-14, they lost to the Cardinals, and they lost to the Raiders, 26-14. The same exact scores. And then they played the Bills, which I would figure would be worse, but they only lost by 8 points. So having a new coach, having a new offensive coordinator, I think if they get Keaton Mitchell going with the way Mike McDaniel starts.
6: Yeah. Tucker, I gotta let you go. Lee, we got to bring him down. We're running out of time here. That's the end of the show. I'll just say, if you think Keaton Mitchell is going to save the Chargers season, I would not hold your breath. And you're making out to be a 12-point loss at home to both the Cardinals and the Raiders. Like, that's not that bad. That's brutal. I apologize to anybody who didn't get your call in. We'll get it in tomorrow. Thanks to everybody that works their ass off on this show. Fantastic job by everybody. We got to run. I'm Pat Boyle. We'll see you tomorrow, 6 p.m. Eastern. BetMGM tonight.
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0: 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Here's Linnell Willingham.
1: 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It is at NELL_BTP. A hell of a lot to get to as we roll throughout the program here tonight. Obviously, as we did last night, we will keep you up to speed with everything that is going on in the landscape of the Major League Baseball postseason. Also going to keep you up to speed with what's going on in the W tonight. The Valkyries and Wings locked up at 83 apiece with 5:41 left to go in regulation. Winner-go-home situation for Paige Beckers and the Dallas Wings here tonight. We'll keep you up to speed on that as we roll throughout this opening hour. But what a night, what a day it has been in the landscape of Major League Baseball. I don't even want to waste much time about what happened earlier in the day because we just had a game go final coming up here momentarily as we're in the bottom of the eighth between the Red Sox and Yankees. And man, we were talking about it last night. It is one of the best rivalries in all the pro sports. It's provided us so many tremendous postseason moments over the history of this rivalry. We had some last night with Ben Rice going silly at the plate with six RBIs. Cam Schlittler giving you 6 1/3 of scoreless baseball. The Yankees got it going on, man. They're filling it once again here tonight. This time, Cody Bellinger and Luis Garcia coming up as the big-time heroes for the Bronx Bombers on the offensive side of things. And then just to see another tremendous postseason performance from one Max Fried. You almost come to expect it at this point. He lasted 6 innings, giving up just 3 hits, gave up a run, but punched out 6 in the course of this contest. It wasn't all perfect for Max Fried as, you know, he gave up a homer to Wilson Contreras in the 6th inning. But, I mean, outside of that, like, he was very, very strong tonight. This was a game that really felt like it lacked offense for the early portion of it until Contreras got things going there. It felt like in the 6th, but, you know, the momentum snatched away by the New York Yankees. And I think one thing that is going to be in their favor talking about New York as they roll throughout this postseason, when you have two starting pitchers of the caliber of Cam Schlittler and then Max Fried, two dudes that are super aggressive. They get guys chasing. They beat the zone up as much as they can. Fried's a gamer and has been here before. Schlittler, and what he did last night was kind of the surprise, but really, really good start for the Bronx Bombers here in this postseason.
2: Don't you hate how much this series just wasn't fun? I mean, this was 18 innings. I mean, there's still some innings to play. So unless there's a miracle that takes place with the bats of the Boston Red Sox, which there will not be, this was 18 consecutive innings of what ultimately was belts to ass. I mean, the Red Sox didn't stand a chance. And, like, you're not a Yankees fan. I'm not a Yankees fan. In fact, I don't really like the Yankees that much. I don't like the Red Sox either.
1: I wouldn't go that far. I care for the Yanks.
2: Well, you're a Dodgers fan and a Yankees fan all of a sudden?
1: I'm the Lane Kiffin of sports talk radio.
2: he's just like every baseball team that's winning. I like
1: him. I'm about to say, man.
2: If you win and you got money, you got Linnell as a fan.
1: I'm easy.
2: But as someone that, like, didn't have a dog in the fight, mm-hmm. I would have loved, like, a nice, like, what we're getting with Atlanta and Philly, two teams mm-hmm. that I despise. But that's fun. Like, I want back and forth. Just a rival beating up on the other one, it feels like bullying. Like, the Red Sox are not in the class of the Yankees. And, you know, they tried a move today, which God bless them with the crochet thing. But you want to talk about a literal swing and a miss. He didn't get many of those. He got a lot of swings and hits, and that's just not what you wanted.
1: We're going to double click on that because I know Red Sox fans out there across the country probably wondering at that point, you know, why that decision was ultimately made. Garrett Crochet comes in, and we haven't seen him since the end of April, and he got lit up. 16 pitches, 4 earned runs given up by Garrett Crochet in this one. And it's just a tough spot to be put in. I don't understand why you just don't go to your relievers and your bullpen at that point instead of calling on someone in this high stakes of a spot that hasn't pitched, you know, dating all the way back to the end of April. Didn't understand the decision, really.
2: I guess you can argue the mentality for Boston is, what do we have to, like, if we don't win today, we're not going to pitch him again. You know, we're done, season's over, so we might as well give it the good old Boston attempt, the good old Boston try, if you will. But I don't know what they saw from him in the lead up. It was a big deal when he was on the roster. Like, hey, Garrett Crochet is back. You want to talk about a big stick in the pitching rotation. That's
1: him. If they would have won tonight, do you think he would have gotten the start in game 3?
2: I imagine that was the plan. Or you at least present yourself with the opportunity, and who knows how that goes. You know, obviously it didn't go well today, but with another day of preparation, you know, another day of stretching out and getting loose, getting the arm ready, maybe it goes a little differently.
1: How aggressive are you if you're a manager in this situation with a guy that hasn't thrown since April? Do you give him his normal workload, or are you saying, hey, can I get 4 strong innings out of this dude, 3 strong innings out of this dude to start?
2: I mean, if you get 3, if you win game 2, right? Mm-hmm. Like, if you beat the Yankees in game number 2 and you get 4 strong innings out of a guy that hasn't pitched in, what is that? That'll be October. So 5.5 months, I would call that a pretty successful attempt, right? So, and you just kind of rely on everybody else in your bullpen. You rely on your bats, you know, because if you're beating New York in game number 2, odds are your bats catch fire. I think that's something that's kind of lost in this is, Garrett Crochet came in, didn't record a single out. Like, if you look at the box score, you see that he played. There's not a .1 next to his name. There's not a .. Like, he didn't get a single out. So I think you look at the Crochet thing, but, man, their bats didn't do anything. You know, Fried was good. Will Warren is a starter that so literally the Yankees are, like, if the win and the belt to ass was not enough, they're basically just trolling by doing the exact same thing that you attempted with Garrett Crochet, just better.
1: It's a tough pill to swallow, I'm not going to say I'm speaking prematurely because we're top of the ninth at this point. If, barring something miraculous happening here, we're going to see the end of what was really a special season, I would say, for the Boston Red Sox when you consider the run that they went on in the second half of the season, digging themselves out of the hole that they were in. All things considered, I would consider the season a success, but going out like this, Denton, as you mentioned, it almost looks like a team, and correct me if I'm wrong, it almost looks like a team that's run out of gas, right? It almost looks like a team that's really battled and scratched and clawed to get to this point, and they met their match, and it feels like there's just no gas left in the tank with this group.
2: Run out of gas, if you want to get super modern, their Tesla truck didn't get charged last night.
1: You know what I'm saying?
2: And now, like, at least with gas, you can go walk to the Exxon. You can't. You got to push your car down the highway. I don't know what highways exist over there. You know what's really interesting? And if you talk to, you know, Josh was very adamant about this when it happened. If you talk to any Orioles fan, one of my best friends, big Orioles guy, he's like, man, I hate to lose Adley Rutschman, but, man, Red Sox ain't going to get mesh from him in the postseason. And, you know, barring something late in a crazy run, one for 8 in 2 games. Not great.
1: Not very good. Speaking of trade deadline acquisitions, how about a guy Luis Garcia then coming in huge? He was literally traded for moments like this, beating up on righties. Luis Garcia 3-for-5 from the plate. He had a homer in this one. This is the thing, and the fact that we kind of watched, what was it, like the first 4 or 5 innings of this thing, the offense was scarce for New York. To see it come to life, knowing what they have in Fried and Schlittler, I mentioned it last night after Schlittler's performance, like, this is a group that has all of the ingredients to punch their ticket to the World Series. Like that's as straight up as I can say it. I think they're a group that has confidence right now. Wait until you get Aaron Judge back. The fact that they know that boost is coming, Denton, I feel like is all the swagger and juice that you need to keep rocking it out in the interim.
2: Man, I was about to say, you're talking about the things they have. Look at what they don't have right now. Right. That big number 99 is a pretty nice luxury to have. And so, like, Luis Garcia played great tonight. You mentioned Cody Bellinger. Yesterday it was Ben Rice. Mm-hmm. Like, all these dudes are playing at a high level, and then you get arguably the best player in baseball, certainly the best player in the AL. I mean, the only guy that I think you would argue is better than Aaron Judge is Ohtani at the moment. Yeah. But you're getting the best player in your league coming back, hopefully, soon. And what does he look like? Does he look like the Garrett Crochet version of Aaron Judge? Maybe. It's not like he's always been spectacular in the postseason, but he's pretty damn good. And if your offense is already humming and you're adding that bat back to the lineup, that's terrifying, or it should be terrifying for everyone in the AL. And then ultimately, if Major League Baseball gets what Major League Baseball wants, the Dodgers in the World Series, and you get the battle of Linnell, Los Doyers versus the Yankees.
1: I'm ready for it. I am, man. And honestly, like, I don't want to read too much into a wild card series, but like I'll continue to reiterate here, man. The bats are hot right now. You're going to get Judge back at some point. You know what you're going to get out of your aces. And then your bullpen's one of the best in baseball. The Yankees have all of the ingredients to punch their ticket to the World Series. The biggest question for me, and Yankees fans out there, I'm sure this is something you wrestle with day in, day out. It's not really a baseball thing in particular, but Aaron Boone, the scrutiny that he was under throughout portions of this season, to have them ready to go against a scrappy, feisty, hungry Red Sox group, I think he deserves a ton of credit for what happened over the last two nights as well. But the best way I could describe things for Boston, man, it just looks like a group that had run out of gas. And I don't have the fancy analogy that Denton had, comparing them to a Tesla truck or anything like that. But damn it, it just looked like a group that had run out of steam. We all been there before. You know, working overnight shift, a lot of you all that listen to this program, man, if your boss or supervisor, you know what I'm saying, asked you to work an extra shift on your off day, you'd look like the damn Boston Red Sox. You'd be out of it. I think if you're a Red Sox fan, I look at this season ultimately as a success when you think about the resilience that the dudes in that clubhouse showed throughout the course of this season. They could have very easily tucked their tails between their legs and kind of quit on things, but they continued to fight all the way up until, you know, the final out tonight, which we, ironically enough, haven't seen yet. Still 9-2.
2: I mean, we're right. Yeah. We're right there. I mean, can they get
1: a man on
2: one guy on two out situation where they get seven runs? Let's force the bottom of the ninth. Come on, Boston.
1: One other thing too, and I got this number. I got this number from one of these baseball Buster Olney. One of these baseball. It's one of these random
2: around the block
1: baseball
2: a little
1: accounts.
2: Bit.
1: Buster Olney. It's no big deal. He tweeted out talking about the Yankees' average in the regular season when they're in a situation at the plate when they've got two strikes. They were batting 153 during the season. In games 1 and 2 in this series, when they were at the plate with two strikes, they're batting 364. So you want to talk about a team just getting deep in their bag, a team getting aggressive, a team feeling confident at the plate. That is how I would describe the bats right now of the New York Yankees. We'll see if they can keep the good times rolling here, man.
2: Well, I mean, you want to talk about obviously the best time for that to happen. I don't know if there's a postseason. Maybe the only other one you could argue is March Madness, but I don't know if there's a postseason that's really more than anything about who is hot at the right time. Yeah. So you talk about those numbers and the drastic swing from one side to another. That's a baseball team with a ton of talent, high payroll, obviously, but making the money actually work this year and getting hot at the right time. And again, it's a two-game sample size, so like it's really not a lot. But it does probably feel really nice that when they win, when we get this final out, they're taking on Tampa Bay, who they've seen a fair share of times this year. So you want to talk about having a little bit of comfortability with the opponent. I'm going to check that box for the Yankees. And Tampa's a good team, man, but they ain't got the star power like New York does.
1: Especially if they get old number 99 back at some point. During that series, things get ready to wrap up in the American League wild card. The Yankees get ready to send Boston packing after what was honestly a special season for the Red Sox. I don't want things to, and that was, there we go. Things are officially official Yanks 9-2 winners over Boston. And real quick, just to give some flowers to the Red Sox, when you think about the adversity that they had to go through early in this season, parting ways with the manager, battling back, and getting themselves postseason eligible, I think that is something to write home about. From the Yankees' perspective of things, it's go time, right? New York is all about postseason baseball, and I think what we've seen here in this wild card series, as we've talked about here to start this show and then talked about it last night, the bats starting to get hot for the Yankees, and then you're going to have Aaron Judge come back at some point. Jazz Chisholm had two hits tonight. Like, it was – everybody's chipping in. Luis Garcia, Cody Bellinger. I don't think – did we have a hit from Ben Rice tonight? We did. He was obviously awesome last night. You combine – them all of a sudden getting hot at the plate minus Aaron Judge. You combine that with what they have, with their starting pitching in the bullpen. This is a group that has all of the ingredients, like I continue to say, to punch their ticket to the World Series. 310-840-4910 is the number. We'll keep you up to speed on the National League wild card as well. Padres and Cubs, top of the fourth with one out. We'll keep you up to speed on that as well. San Diego drawing first blood once again in this one. Their bats were hot last night. We'll see if they can keep it up tonight, as they've got Kevin Guzman on the mound for Chicago. Should be a good one. We'll keep you up to speed. Padres up 2-1, top of the fourth. We'll dip our toes into the NFL water coming up a little bit later on here in this opening hour of the program. Thursday night football, week number four, getting underway. A little bit later on, I was going to say a little bit later on tonight, but we haven't reached midnight yet on the East Coast. Coming up tomorrow night on Thursday Night Football, Browns and Steelers, a damn good one to get the week going. I'm going to keep you up to speed on the WNBA postseason as well as we roll throughout the show. 37.5 seconds left to go in regulation between the Valkyries and the Wings. We'll give you a scoreboard update on that. Coming up on the other side, we'll be joined by Bates on Baseball. Addy Bates, producer of the Drake Toll Show, also does good work for MLB Network Radio, MLB Radio Network. She'll join the program. Give us her thoughts on the Major League Baseball postseason to this point. Her Astros sent packing. I'm sure she's got a lot to say about that. Addy Bates joins the program next here on Western One Sports Night.
0: Bill Belichick's Tar Heels welcome third-ranked Notre Dame to Chapel Hill. Can the hoodie pull off his biggest win since coaching the Patriots? 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
6: 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Ryan Ratke and Ross Tucker have the call on Thursday Night Football.
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0: Eastern Time here on a Wednesday night edition of Westwood One Sports Tonight. Youngest in charge, Lanelle Willingham, rocking out with you. I promised you that we keep you up to speed with the WNBA playoffs as well. 3 seconds left to go in regulation. Winner go home situation for the Dallas Wings as they take on the Golden State Valkyries. We'll get you the end of regulation coming up here momentarily. We'll also, as I promised, keep you up to speed on the Major League Baseball postseason. Padres and Cubs playing game number 2 of the NL wild card. And right now it is Padres 2, Chicago 1, bottom of the 4th, 1 out. And I believe it's Chicago has a man on second. Right now, to continue the conversation as we continue to talk all things Major League Baseball, Bates on Baseball. Addy Bates, Drake Toll Show, joining us right now. You can also check her out on MLB Network Radio as well, giving you the skinny on everything seam ball. Addy, what's going on, pal? Appreciate you making some time for us. I'm surprised that you're awake right now.
1: Normally I'm asleep by now. I am asleep by now, but I knew, I was like, if anybody was going to ask, I was going to say yes to this. This is it.
0: I appreciate you. Well, now I feel bad for what I was about to say. I thought you were up right now because technically you're grieving what happened to your Astros earlier today, their season officially being over. I thought that is what kept you up a little bit longer, but maybe I'm wrong. You just love us. You're showing us some love. I could dig
1: that
0: it.
1: That is why. No, I had drinks. Like, I had drinks after trivia. That's my grieving. I had an Irish car bomb, and that's how I grieved.
0: Can you explain to me real quick, for a man that only drinks margaritas and lemon drops, what is an Irish car bomb? That does not sound safe. And I know some people are going to judge me for only drinking margs and lemon drops.
1: No, I know that. That is why I love you, because my drink of choice is a lemon drop. That is my drink. No, so an Irish car bomb at O'Sullivan's in Arlington, what you do is you get half a pint of Guinness, and then they give you a shot of Bailey's, and you drop it in there, and you got to chug it, because if you don't, it starts to curdle.
0: Ugh. Curdling, not good. I mean, it's been a lot to talk about here in terms of what's happened thus far in the wild card round. Can we start with what happened earlier today? Phillies and Braves giving us extra baseball. Phillies coming out on top, knotting that series up at one apiece. Bryce Harper had the misplay in the outfield, but then makes up for it with the bat. What did you think about that game and the way the series has gone thus far?
1: Man, I mean, I really like the Braves in this series. I love the Braves. I thought in general, if there was any team who's going to be able to take down the Dodgers, I love this Braves team. And it's crazy because they've been seriously injured this season. And then they had that poor month of June. Everybody's like, okay, so maybe the first couple of months were a fluke. No, the Braves are here and they're here to stay. And then the Phillies, they had kind of a drop off at the end of the season. And it was just like, wow, are we going to see a collapse of all time? But today, yes, Bryce Harper has that beautiful gaffe, that wonderful play out there where it's like it should be a routine, you know, just fly ball, and it just goes right over his head. And it broke up the tie. It was tied 1-1 and allowed two runners to score. But then he came back, and he was like, you know what? I got to make up for this. So he and Kyle Schwarber just hitting back-to-back bombs. And that's postseason baseball. That's the beauty of it. Because on one hand, we have people talking about, is Bryce Harper like meant for this? Is he still good enough for this? Or is he going to choke? I saw people on our own network talking about that today. Is he going to come back to Philly? And then, you know what? He puts them back on the board. And then, obviously, Philly beats the Braves. But tomorrow, I think it's going to be the Braves. It has to be, even though the biggest thing right now is what time are they going to play, because they're waiting for the Padres game to end. Are they going to play at 2:15 or 8:15, which is brutal, but I like if they go with Grant Holmes on the mound, I do like them. I do like the Braves.
0: It's a huge difference. Of the teams that are currently playing in the wild card round, who do you think's got the best opportunity of going on an extended run here in October?
1: I mean, the Yankees look pretty damn good.
0: The Yankees look damn good, don't they, man? Sheesh.
1: And
0: a group that's almost not supposed to be there.
1: And I hate it. And it's funny because the Red Sox they're another team where it's like, yeah, they fired Alex Cora earlier this year. They have their interim manager, Chad Tracy, lead them to this point. And some of the issues tonight just kind of expose the holes in that Red Sox team. I mean, the reason why Garrett Crochet struggled is because Adley Rutschman's never caught him. So you're already just putting all your players in bad situations out there.
0: I didn't even know that detail of it. How unprecedented is that, though, to go into a postseason series, and obviously Crochet's been injured, and they acquired Rutch at the deadline, how uncommon is that for those two to not have any work together to this point? That seems crazy to me.
1: I mean, that's kind of uncommon. And it's not, this is not a dig at Adley, because he's a very talented catcher, but this is just one of those things. Also, he's very young. Like, he's a very young catcher. And sometimes when you have maybe somebody more experienced, maybe not a great bat, like Adley Rutschman has more talented bat than other catchers do.
0: Yeah.
1: Like, this is something where they can kind of just figure it out. But it seemed like they just couldn't get on the same page, which was why I think the Red Sox struggled, at least with him coming back, which was a big storyline. They're like, they have this pitcher coming back to help them out, someone who hasn't pitched in a while. But the Yankees, man, all sides of the ball, I mean, offense, defense, and they don't even have their captain. They don't have their captain. They're just doing this, like, with Ben Rice, who, I can't just say just Ben Rice, he's amazing.
0: Pretty damn good.
1: Spencer Jones, but, man.
0: Yeah. Seeing Luis Garcia go yard tonight, too, you know, made the internats fan of me feel good, even though on this program, I'm known as like a homie hopper when it comes to the teams. I'm a Nats fan. I'm a Dodgers fan. I'm also a Yankees fan. That's just how I get down. Bates on Baseball. Speaking of Bates on Baseball, she joins us right now, Addie Bates, Drake Toll Show, MLB Network Radio, getting us up to speed on everything in the Major League Baseball postseason. Can I ask you about the Astros? Like, are you comfortable to talk about that? Do we need to, like, should this be an off-air conversation? Are you able to keep your composure or what?
1: Yeah, no, this will be like therapy to me, because I don't have another therapy appointment for another 2 weeks. So this is good for me. I need this. The Astros needed that. And I'm actually really happy that they got swept at home. I'm happy that they got embarrassed. Yesterday, when they went out there and had a bullpen game and it was atrocious, the fans were booing and they're like, you can't boo us. It's like, well, you're not playing well. This has been a poorly constructed roster. Management has been terrible. You fired your GM. You have Jim Crane kind of doing the interim GM thing, which never works as an owner doing that. And Joe Espada can't construct a lineup. So yesterday was a disaster. Players can't take accountability. They're blaming the fans. And that is not what leadership does. That is not what a veteran player would do. Jose Altuve and Yordan Alvarez would never go, well, the fans were booing. I'm not a big fan of booing, but they pitched really bad. Bennett Souza was atrocious. And then today, the first inning was probably the worst first inning of baseball I've ever seen in my life. Error after error. And it actually, what's so funny is it all started because one guy was injured, and so he had to DH. Isak Paredes had to DH, and he normally plays third. So then they had to move all these things around, these players, and it was bad. But that product out there, part of me was like happy, because I'm like, this will be the end of Joe Espada's tenure in Houston. We got to go get Luna back, who was there when they won in 2017. I know people are like, oh my God, he cheated. Well, yeah, so did other teams, okay? But he's a very smart GM.
0: I'm keeping tabs on what's going on in Padres and Cubs. Why was Kevin pulled after 3 1/3? Why?
1: Because you got to give it all you got. That's just it. So if you even see your guys kind of give up two runs, the managers are going to go in there and be like, hey, we just got to put someone else, because they've seen your stuff when you've gone through the lineup two or three times. They know what you have, and their Padres are already putting runs up on the board, and the Cubs are obviously struggling offensively a little bit. But once you've seen what they have going through like the second or third time around that lineup, yeah, you want to switch that out, which is why Kevin Gausman, RIP, like, sorry you couldn't get a little further than that.
0: Pete Kerr Armstrong still without a hit yet in this series. So I know Cubs fans right now probably not feeling too great. Looking ahead at what we're going to get between New York and Tampa, how do you see that series ultimately going? And it feels like, just from our conversation to this point, like you're pretty confident in the Yankees. I am too.
1: Which I just, like, I don't want that on the record. I don't need that being brought back to me. Because it just feels gross saying that. Like, I'm confident in the Yankees winning, and I am. I mean, when you have this kind of offensive power going into your next series, and of course, you always ask yourself, when the Rays or other teams have a first round bye, is it going to be the rest versus rust situation? Right. We've seen that go either way. I think this Rays team is very talented, and I think they still have another year to go before they can really get up there. I think Kevin Cash is a fantastic manager, but I really just think this Yankees team has the postseason experience, has the drive, it has the leadership. I think their pitching is really great, and the fact that their starters, they didn't get lit up whatsoever. So these guys are going to be going confident into this Rays series, and I see the Yankees winning that one.
0: I do too, just because I'm a Yankees fan for this postseason. I don't know what I'm going to do, actually. Like, what's going to happen when the inevitable happens in the World Series and it's Yankees and Dodgers. That's my official prediction here on the record here on Westwood One Sports Night. what happens at that point? Who do I root for? Who do you think I'd root for?
1: Probably the Yankees.
0: Probably the Yankees.
1: Because if
2: you root for
1: the Dodgers,
2: whoever wins. You win there we if go. That happens.
0: I was waiting for somebody to capture the low-hanging fruit. I guess, loyalty. It's all about winning.
1: I guess for me, it's just, you know, if the Dodgers win, then what am I going to do next January? Like, you know, like I'm just going to be reporting on winter meetings. Nope, no winter meetings. Nope, what am I going to be doing? I'm probably going to be going on MLB Network Radio talking about bowling. Like, that's what's going
0: to
1: happen.
0: I was about to say, for those folks that are, you know, the baseball diehards and sickos out there, I hope you're enjoying this. It's your last on-time postseason for a very long time, as far as I'm concerned. And I don't say that, like, I don't say that with a smile on my face. I feel bad. I genuinely do.
1: Yeah. Oh, you made hilarious. Me really believe that.
0: Because I'm pushing a narrative here, Addy, that no one across the country believes in. I am a believer that the WNBA is going to unseat Major League Baseball next spring in terms of what people watch. Right now, there's an overtime WNBA playoff game going on. Valkyries, Wings. I almost forgot the other name of the team who was playing.
1: Right. That's why it'll take over baseball.
0: It's entertaining. We've had an entertaining start to the WNBA postseason as well. When I said that, like, does that you looked around as if like am I here right now?
1: I think of whenever it gets to springtime, I'm getting excited. We're getting into like postseason hockey. I got March Madness happening. Like, those are the things that get me excited. Maybe it's because I also work for the Washington Capitals, so it's just like, you know what? I'm getting paychecks during that time period. But that's
0: hopefully
1: just what
0: I think. Some postseason paychecks again this year too. They had a pretty active offseason, man.
1: Yeah, they have a great DJ, but I don't know if I'll ever see WNBA take over MLB. It's America's pastime, and it's not just because it's my favorite sport, but it's been there since the 1800s. Like, there's
0: going
1: proof. There's proof. Like, I took history of baseball in college just for fun, and like the proof that baseball just aligns with American pop culture is like no other sport. So it's not going anywhere. Sorry.
0: What are you doing during the bye week for your Longhorns? Are you scouting? You scouting the opponent? You getting geared up for the stretch run here of the season? First of all, just as we've seen the first month here with your group, are they for real or are they not?
1: They're for
0: real. I'm giving you softballies just to pop it about your favorite teams.
1: And I love it.
0: But
1: I love it.
0: Are they real?
1: Yeah, they're for real. I go out there and I go out there and like, I am the DJ for the Washington Capitals.
0: You're not the DJ for the Washington Capitals. What the hell are you talking about?
1: Yeah, I am.
0: Are we like breaking news here?
1: No, this is a known thing. This is
0: There's
1: a known
0: no
1: thing.
0: Way.
1: I got my bag right here.
0: That's incredible.
1: Yeah. Yep. You're celebrity.
0: I have so many more questions about that.
1: I think Texas is legit.
0: Wow.
1: But the thing.
0: Oh my gosh, we have breaking news here in the Westwood One Sports Night. We do. I got to get to it. Bates on Baseball, we're happy that you're here. I'll get to that breaking news out of the National Football League coming up on the other side of the break. This is Westwood One Sports Night.
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14: 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War

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0: Here's Linnell Willingham.
1: All righty. Wow. What a roller coaster of a show this has been. Westwood One Sports Night. Youngest in charge, Linnell Willingham, getting you up to 3 a.m. Eastern Time. Appreciate Addy Bates stopping by to join us to get us up to speed on her thoughts on the Major League Baseball postseason to this point. We abruptly ended our hit with Based on Baseball for good reason. Breaking news out of the National Football League. According to Tom Pelissero, Netflix Sports NFL Insider, the Dallas Cowboys trading for Steelers cornerback Joey Porter Jr. My instant reaction to the move, this is a Dallas Cowboy team that's moving with a sense of urgency. They're totally pissed and displeased with the start of the season, specifically in the back end. I believe this is an upgrade, right? He immediately steps in and is your most talented corner. Does it solve the issues that Dallas has on the back end, though? No, as far as I'm concerned. Does it make them a better football team? Yes, he instantly walks in, like I said, and is your best corner. The issue is, when you think about the issues that have plagued the Dallas Cowboys defensively to start the 2026 regular season, what has it been? What's been the number one word that's been used to describe, you know, their bugaboos defensively? Communication. Poor communication. So bringing someone in new to the fold that's not familiar with the terminology, that's not up to speed with everything that they want to accomplish, I don't know how smooth of a transition it's going to ultimately be. The other piece is this, though. What Joey Porter Jr. represents is a man-to-man corner that essentially should be able to lock down one side of the field. What does that type of player, right, what does that sort of chess piece provide for defensive coordinator Christian Parker? That's the big question to me. On its surface, I think it's a good move. There are a lot of question marks that go along with it. My biggest takeaway, though, is the mentality that the Dallas Cowboys have right now. They're pushing all of their chips into the middle. They're trying to go get it. As we talked about all offseason, Jerry Jones kept telling anybody who would listen, hey, based on where this roster currently is, I like where we're at. I'm not afraid to go out and to be aggressive in adding talent to this group if we feel like it fits us. Obviously, they've had a pressing need at the cornerback spot. They're dealing with injuries there, poor performance, you name it. Adding Joey Porter Jr. to the fold 1,000% makes Dallas better on paper. I'm curious to see from a X's and O's standpoint, how long does it take Joey Porter Jr. to ultimately get up to speed with what Dallas wants to do on that defensive side of the football? Breaking NFL news here in the Westwood One Sports Tonight. If you're just now joining us, according to Tom Pelissero of The Ringer and Netflix Sports, the Dallas Cowboys trading for Steelers cornerback Joey Porter Jr. We're still awaiting word on the exact compensation that's going back to Pittsburgh in exchange for Joey Porter. But man, oh man, this is blockbuster news as we get

0: geared up for week number four to kick off in the National Football League tomorrow night with Browns and Steelers. There was a lot of consternation around whether or not Joey Porter Jr. was going to be available or not. He was already ruled out prior to this trade. But now we know for damn sure we're not going to see Joey Porter. There's so many different angles to look at it from. If you're the Pittsburgh Steelers here, wow. You want to talk about playing hardball. You want to talk about not budging. Think about how long these two sides have been at odds in terms of a contract extension. This is something that's dated all the way back to the spring. So for it to end this way, I am a little bit surprised. Here's the other key. He's been out with a, air quotes, America, back injury, right? Does that back injury, does that flare up go away in time for Sunday when the Dallas Cowboys take on the Houston Texans? That's my biggest question here. But man, on its surface, love the move for Dallas. I do, because they needed to get better in this secondary. But I want to continue to talk about the move through this lens, America. It makes them better on paper. There is no guarantee that this makes them better on the field. Because think about all of the additions that they made to this secondary this offseason. From Kobe Durant to PJ Locke to Jalen Thompson, you know what I'm saying? To Caleb Downs. Think about all of the dudes that they brought in this offseason to revamp this secondary. How has it worked for them through the first 3 weeks? They're in the bottom three or four in every major statistical category on the defensive side of the football. So while, yes, on paper, right, on paper it is a move that I believe should pay off for the Dallas Cowboys because of the sort of chess piece that he provides, what he gives them is something they don't have. Deron Bland ain't no man-to-man corner. He's a guy that plays with vision, with his eyes to the quarterback, and is great at breaking on the football. They didn't have a dude that can lock up one half of the field. Joey Porter Jr. theoretically provides that for you, depending on which version of Joey Porter Jr. that you're getting. I think he's one of the better man-to-man corners in football, but the reason the Pittsburgh Steelers were reluctant to pay him is because he's being asked to be paid top-of-the-market money at the cornerback position. I'm not putting him in the same ilk as a Devin Witherspoon, as a Christian Gonzalez. I'm not. So I'm curious to see, one, what Dallas sent to Pittsburgh in exchange for his services, and then two, right, from a financial standpoint, are they going to be able to work out a long-term deal? Because think about why he got traded in the first damn place, America. Pittsburgh wouldn't show him the bag. The black and yellow wouldn't show him the green. Is Dallas going to cough up the money that Joey Porter and his camp are ultimately looking for? 310-840-4910 is the number. Breaking news here in the Westwood One Sports Night. Tom Pelissero, NFL insider for The Ringer, reporting that the Dallas Cowboys trading for disgruntled Steelers cornerback Joey Porter Jr. were still awaiting the compensation that Dallas sent in exchange for his services. But when we get that, we'll give it to you here on Westwood One Sports Night. My initial reaction, if you're just joining us, really good move for the Cowboys on paper. Theoretically makes them better. They obviously needed to upgrade their secondary. But when I think about the number one problem that has plagued the Dallas Cowboys secondary through the first 3 weeks of this season, the number one problem that's plagued their defense through the first 3 weeks of this season is their inability to consistently communicate properly on the back end. You add a player to your defense 3 weeks into the season, didn't go through the offseason program with you, didn't go through training camp with you, didn't go through the preseason with you. We just assume that he's going to be able to come in and handle the communication responsibilities that's going to be levied out to him. If the brothers that have been there since the spring couldn't pick up the terminology and are having issues with communication, what do you think somebody fresh off of another team is going to fare like? That's my big question here. And the only, I don't want to say issue, but the only question mark that I have about this deal is how quickly Joey Porter Jr. can get up to speed. That's kind of the glass half empty approach, though, if I'm being honest, right? Worrying about how well he'll communicate. Here's the glass half full approach. How much different, right? How much different is this Dallas defense? How much different does, how much differently does Christian Parker call the game now that he has a true man-to-man shutdown corner that can lock down one half of the field? That's the question that I have, right? How does that change things? Because I go back to what, you know, Vic Fangio has in Philadelphia, and obviously I bring up the Eagles because that is the coaching tree that Christian Parker comes from. They got a man-to-man lockdown corner in Philly. His name is Quinyon Mitchell, nicknamed Quinyonimo Bay. You know, so schematically, it allows Philadelphia and Vic Fangio to do some different things because they have a legit lockdown corner. I wonder the impact that this ultimately has, right, on this Dallas Cowboys defense. How much freakier can Christian Parker get in terms of what he wants to ask his defense to do? How much responsibility can he levy out to Joey Porter Jr. right off the rip here? I'm eager to see it. Happy that they're not resting on their laurels, though. Think about this. This is the beautiful part about this industry, baby. I mean, we sat here last night on this very program. What did I do? I stuck a fork in the Dallas Cowboys. I might have to take that fork out, America. Just now joining us, breaking news out of the National Football League, the Dallas Cowboys acquiring Pittsburgh Steelers cornerback Joey Porter Jr. He had been at odds with the Steelers all offseason long over a contract extension. Dallas deciding to pull the trigger in upgrading one of their biggest weak spots on their defense, talking about the cornerback room. On paper, like I said, I think it's a good move. I understand what Joey Porter Jr. brings to the table from a talent standpoint. I'm curious to know how Christian Parker, how this changes things, having that chess piece like a Joey Porter in your secondary. How does it change what Christian Parker ultimately asks the Cowboys to do here? Is this a move that you think is going to pay dividends for the Cowboys? Their defense has been bottom four in every statistical category to start the year. They just made the deal for Joey Porter Jr. Do you think this move makes the Cowboys' defense better? And do you think it helps them turn their season around after a dreaded 1-2 start here? 310-840-4910 is the number here on Westwood One Sports Night. We'll keep you up to speed with the Major League Baseball postseason. I'll also keep you up to speed with the WNBA postseason. Immediately coming up, though, on the other side, our reaction, your calls to the breaking news, the Cowboys trading for Steelers corner Joey Porter Jr. Your calls and reaction next.
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1: Here I am, and boy, have things gotten interesting as we get geared up for week number four of the National Football League. It officially gets underway tonight, Thursday Night Football, Steelers and Browns. Pittsburgh going to have a little bit of a different look as they get geared up for Sunday Night Football against Cleveland. Remember, you can hear that right here on Westwood One Sports. But breaking news here in the Westwood One Sports Night out of the National Football League, Tom Pelissero, NFL insider for The Ringer, reporting that the Dallas Cowboys have traded for Pittsburgh Steelers cornerback Joey Porter Jr. I was telling you before the break, we were still awaiting the compensation. We just got word on that. According to Jordan Schultz, Dallas sending a second-round pick and a conditional sixth-round pick to Pittsburgh in exchange for Joey Porter Jr., a move that, without a shadow of a doubt, makes the Dallas Cowboys instantly better on the defensive side of the football. But it's not a move that doesn't come without question, right? And the biggest question I have with this, one, looking at it kind of from like a glass half full approach, what does this unlock for Christian Parker, the defensive coordinator of the Dallas Cowboys? What does this unlock in terms of how he wants to deploy his defense and his coverages from here on out? Because what he added in Joey Porter Jr. is something that you simply did not have in your secondary, right? A dude that can match up man-to-man coverage and lock down one half of the field. Honestly, like it's such a massive move for Dallas, but what I'll warn Cowboy fans on is this: a lot of uncertainty with it, especially when you consider the Achilles heel that has plagued the Cowboys defense through the first 3 weeks to a month of the season. It's their communication. So if the brothers that have been there since the OTAs in the spring, if they're struggling still at this point, as we're the first week of October now, if they're still struggling to pick things up from a communication standpoint, you don't think that Joey Porter Jr. is going to have a little bit of an issue from a communication standpoint? I think it's fair to assume. It does make them better, though, and I'm not going to take that away from the Dallas Cowboys at all. When it comes to Pittsburgh and them getting a second-round pick and a sixth-round pick back, I'm just surprised that things got this contentious to where he ultimately was dealt. Think about what has happened between Pittsburgh and Dallas over the past several years. Broderick Jones traded from Pittsburgh to Dallas. George Pickens traded from Pittsburgh to Dallas. And now you're seeing Joey Porter Jr. traded from Pittsburgh to Dallas. So I'm curious to see how it ultimately works out, man. I really do believe, though, that if you're Dallas, this is, man, this is you telling your fan base that, hey, like, We're all in for this, right? We're all in for this, right? Like 2026, we're pushing all our chips to the middle. We want to go to the postseason. We want to hoist the Lombardi at the end of the season. I can respect the Cowboys from this vantage point, right? You have absolutely sucked defensively through the first 3 weeks of the season. It looks, and I'm not, you know, being hyperbolic here, it looks no better than what it looked like last year defensively. And instead of resting on their laurels and just waiting and assuming that things would get better, they decided to be aggressive and go out and get a dude that for sure upgrades the room from a talent standpoint. Question is, how quickly is he able to get acclimated to this system? How quickly is he able to make an impact on the Dallas Cowboys defense? They play the Houston Texans coming up on Sunday, a desperate Houston team, as we know, sitting at 0-3. 310-840-4910 is the number here on Westwood One Sports Night. Breaking news into the program. If you're just now joining us, a splash to get us geared up and ready for week number four of the National Football League season. That kicks off tonight. Browns and Steelers from Cleveland on Thursday Night Football. Pittsburgh going to have a little bit of a different look as they get geared up for week number four. Finally, a resolution to one of the nastiest sagas of the offseason when you consider the contentious contract negotiation between Joey Porter Jr. and the Pittsburgh Steelers. Pittsburgh ultimately deciding to send him to the Dallas Cowboys in exchange for a second-round pick and a conditional sixth-round pick. Your reaction to the move, do you think this is the deal that Dallas needed to improve their defense, or do you think they'll still suck? And then from Pittsburgh's side of things, are you surprised that this is the end resolution? Are you surprised that they ultimately didn't get a deal done? 310-840-4910, Mark is in Ohio wanting to chime in. Mark, what's going on, man?
2: Man, I've been a Steelers fan my whole life, and right now they're just doing nothing but sending mixed signals. Like, are they competing or are they not? Because, like, why is Aaron Rodgers on our team if we're not really competing? And, like, they did this with Joey Porter. Like, they waited till the last minute to give him some crap deal. They didn't really want him. They wanted him as trade bait. Otherwise, they wouldn't have waited till the last
1: minute. They didn't want to pay him the top. They didn't want to pay him near top of the market money at the position. Yep.
2: They gave him no chance to negotiate because they waited till the last minute. They wanted to trade him because they want trade bait for a quarterback next year. And they ain't competing. I don't know why they paid T.J. Watt all that money, and then why they bring Jalen Ramsey.
1: What are you supposed to do, brother? What do you want them to do, though? Talking about you don't want them to pay him all that money. T.J. Watt's one of the best edge rushers in the National Football League, bro.
2: Not only do they lose Joey Porter for this year running to the Super Bowl, but they've struggled to develop cornerbacks. They lose him for next year. They lose him for the year after that. They lose him for the future. They got to find another cornerback to live up to that billing.
1: He hasn't played all year long, and their defenses look pretty okay, man, to start at least. Now, you haven't really played a good offense yet, but, I mean, damn. Look at what you did last week. Let me take that back. Look at what you did last week against Cincy. You were fine defensively.
2: The defense wasn't any.
1: But you're going up against the Bengals, pal.
2: We got passed all over.
1: Right, but you're going up against Cincinnati, which is arguably the most formidable pass offense in football. Come on, man. You gave up 27 points to the Bengals. You know how many times that's going to happen this year? I think the Steelers are trending, and I appreciate the call. I think the Steelers as a team are trending in the right direction. I thought it was a big-time win for them this past weekend over Cincy. But, yeah, look, the deal is head-scratching from the standpoint of, like, I don't think Pittsburgh ever saw this being a reality. Because if you genuinely thought there was a chance that you'd trade Joey Porter, you would have did it during the NFL draft when you can get somebody back in return that can for sure help you in the immediate future, not having to wait until next offseason to recoup that second-round pick. 310-840-4910. That's the fascinating part to me, is the fact that the Pittsburgh Steelers waited this long. I'm not mad at them for waiting this long. Because if they're genuinely negotiating and they're being honest and true and fair in their negotiation and they just couldn't come to an agreement, I can understand it. I appreciate them continuing to keep negotiating to this point. But part of me begins to feel like, man, Pittsburgh knew all along that they weren't going to ultimately resign him. The number that Joey Porter came to the table with initially, right? According to all the reports, Pittsburgh and him were pretty far off in terms of how they feel, what they feel he's valued at, and what his camp feels he's valued at. That's what happens in these contract negotiations. Things get contentious. It just ultimately is what it is. But for this to be the end resolution and they get nothing back in return in the immediate future, I'm a little bit surprised by it. And then what the last caller just said, and I know I pushed back on it, but I get his overall point. It does make them a worse football team technically for 2026. Here's why I say not a big deal. You've already played three games without him. You've been without him the entire offseason program. So it kind of just is what it is at this point. 310-840-4910 is the number. Breaking news here in the Westwood One Sports Night. the Dallas Cowboys leaving no stone unturned to try and improve their secondary, which has really struggled throughout the first 3 weeks of the season. They acquired Joey Porter Jr. from the Pittsburgh Steelers in exchange for a second-round pick and a conditional sixth-round pick. Big question is on the phones. One, just your overall reaction to the deal, and then do you feel like our guy Brian in the YouTube chat who says the Pittsburgh Steelers got fleeced 2 years in a row by the Dallas Cowboys? This has kind of been a thing, and if you look at the Broderick Jones deal earlier this offseason, maybe it's three times in a row that you've been fleeced by the old Dallas Cowboys. 310-840-4910. From Dallas's perspective, yes, it makes them better on paper. I just wonder how long it takes for him to get up to speed when it comes to this situation. 310-840-4910. Let's take a trip to Dallas. Triple M wanting to chime in. What's going on, man? What do you think?
3: Hey, man. I heard you earlier saying that Dallas's defense is just as bad as last year. That's crazy for you to say that, man. Because they cannot be as bad as they were last year. Last year was the worst defense they ever had in their history.
1: The bar was high. I feel that.
3: The only thing they could do is go up. They can't go down. They can't be as worse as they were last year.
1: You don't think defense is just as bad as it was last year, bro?
3: No way. No way whatsoever. I mean, you could see.
1: Where's the improvement?
3: There's a lot of places where they need to improve, but they have gotten better.
1: Where's the improvement from last year to this year with their defense?
3: So you're telling me when they stopped them in the end zone this past weekend in the run end zone. When he was like right in the end zone, they stopped him like twice, I believe.
1: Brother, you gave up. Bro, they gave up a field goal with 7 seconds remaining, man. They gave up a bomb over the middle with 7 seconds left, dude. The defense was awful on Sunday.
3: Coach, it's his first year head coach, defensive coach.
1: I get that.
3: First time defensive coach. I mean, he has to have time to do. I mean, he's going to have a downside. He needs time to get better. But they have gotten better from last year. Last year was the worst defense they have ever had. And I'm going to say they're not good. They're not good, but they have gotten better.
1: Real quick.
3: Hey, I appreciate you taking my call.
1: Yes, sir.
3: Hey, man, I love your show. I appreciate you, dog.
1: I was going to ask before he dropped, like, are you okay, Cowboys fans, giving up a second-round pick for a guy like this? And I get it, right? It's to, you know, get better in the short term. But second-round pick's pretty valuable draft capital. 310-840-4910. Like I continue to reiterate, man, the biggest concern that I have is how quickly does he ultimately get up to speed with what Dallas wants to accomplish on defense. I can't help but think, man, and maybe I'm oversimplifying things, but if the major Achilles heel of this Cowboys defense in the secondary has been communication problems, and you insert someone that hasn't been a part of the program all offseason, how do we assume that he just is able to hit the ground running? I'm curious to see how quickly he's able to get acclimated. 310-840-4910. And for just now joining us, breaking NFL news here in the Westwood One Sports Night, the Dallas Cowboys sending a second-round pick and a conditional sixth-round pick to the Pittsburgh Steelers in exchange for Joey Porter Jr. If you're a Cowboys fan, one, do you trust that this move is actually going to bolster your defense? And then if you're a Steeler fan, are you surprised that they actually pulled the trigger on moving Joey Porter Jr.? 310-840-4910 is the number. Johnny in Atlanta's been waiting all hold the longest. Johnny, what's going on, man?
4: What's going on, man? They just put the pins on an old man with bad diarrhea. It's going to be crap coming all over the back of the seat. I'm telling you, that is the dumbest move ever. Joey Porter is not no shutdown cornerback. He's not no Gonzalez. He's not no Jace Horn. He's an overrated cornerback. He's living off his dad name. So, the Cowboys always make rational moves. That's not going to improve their pass rush because you got a cornerback.
1: Well, hold on. If you could cover a little bit. Hold on, Johnny. If you could cover a little bit longer, I think it's by nature your pass rush will get a little bit sharper.
4: He cannot cover like that. That's why the Pittsburgh didn't play him. They know he's not no shutdown corner. I'm a Falcons fan. He's an A.J. Terrell. A.J. Terrell is not no elite cornerback. Joey Porter is not no elite cornerback.
1: He's you don't okay, think A.J. Terrell paid like he's an elite cornerback, brother?
4: All right, we overpaid. Right, we overpaid. Yeah, I agree with you. We overpaid for
1: I think
4: him. Yeah, but Joey Porter is not an elite cornerback. It's the dumbest move. And y'all said Pittsburgh got fleeced three times in a row. No, I think they won all three of them because guess what? George Pickens is not going to resign with the Cowboys, so they got a second-round pick for somebody who's not going to be resigned for them. And Joey Porter is an overrated cornerback. So they got two second-round picks, and they're going to get better. While the Cowboys going to be sticking a few more weeks, they're going to have to change that depends. Hit me out. They're going to have to change it.
1: I appreciate the call, man. 310-840-4910. I mean, we went through the numbers last night, man. I think the biggest issue plaguing the Cowboys' defense is actually their run defense. They're giving up the third most yards in the NFL before contact, meaning their highly paid defensive line, including that defensive tackle duo of Quinnen Williams and Kenny Clark, they're getting blown off the damn football. So while there are issues that exist within the back end of this Cowboys defense, and they're dealing with attrition at corner, this doesn't just fix things for Dallas defensively. This isn't some instant fix for them. And I feel like some Cowboy fans feel like that's the case. If you do, well, this is where I humble you. 310-840-4910 on paper. Good move. Question is, how quickly does it get up to speed? 310-840-4910 is the number here on Westwood One Sports Night. Let's do this. Lines are locked and loaded. If you're getting the busy signal, keep trying us. 310-840-4910. You can hit us up on the talk and text line at that number. You can get at us in the YouTube chat as well. Just search Westwood One Sports Night. If you're just checking into the program, we're going to keep you up to speed with everything going on in the Major League Baseball postseason, but we got breaking news out of the National Football League here in the Westwood One Sports Night. The Dallas Cowboys, whose defense really doesn't look much better than the way they looked last year 3 weeks into the season, they do something about it. They go out and acquire Steelers cornerback Joey Porter Jr. for a second-round pick and a conditional sixth. Does the move make Dallas's defense better? And Steeler fans, you surprised that they actually cut bait? Your call's next.
0: Three games into the season, the contenders are beginning to separate themselves from the pretenders. In the NFL, who will keep rolling in week four? And who can turn their season around? Westwood One Sports.
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1: Here I go, keeping up the speed on everything that's going on in the world of sports right here on Westwood One Sports Night. Youngest in charge, Linnell Willingham, kicking it with you. We'll get you up to 3 a.m. Eastern time. I'll continue to keep you up to speed on everything that's going on in the landscape of the Major League Baseball postseason. We had Yanks and Sox go final earlier. Yankees advancing to take on Tampa coming up around number two. Padres up 4-1, bottom of the seventh with one out. We'll keep you up to speed on the finish of that as we roll throughout the show. Right now, though, if you're just now joining us, big-time breaking news out of the National Football League. The Pittsburgh Steelers sending corner Joey Porter Jr. to the Dallas Cowboys in exchange, and we're just finding this out. I told you it was in exchange for a second-round pick and a conditional sixth-round pick. The second-round pick that Dallas is sending to Pittsburgh, they will not send that pick to the Steelers until the 2028 draft. Excuse me. So really good, really, really good on Dallas as far as I'm concerned. When you trade a future second, it's like trading a third. It's almost how it looked like it. That's what we call Madden math, right? If I got to trade a pick, if I'm trading a second that's a future second, theoretically, I traded them for a third. But I think if you're Dallas, love that, man. Here's the other piece. Does this guarantee Dallas signs him to a long-term extension? The fact that they pulled the trigger on this deal, does this guarantee that Joey Porter Jr. gets a long-term contract extension? I think it does. And I think this is exactly what Dallas needed. I just think they needed it back in, I don't know, May, June, in terms of giving him the ability to get up to speed. Imagine how much different the Cowboys' defensive install is throughout the spring and throughout training camp with a chess piece like Joey Porter Jr. that can legitimately lock up receivers in man-to-man coverage. I know Cowboy fans are going to say, what Deron Bland does. No, he doesn't. Deron Bland is a primarily zone corner that's elite at breaking on the football. I keep saying it. I want to know how quickly Joey Porter Jr. gets up to speed and how big of an impact he has right away when you think about the communication issues that, one, plague Dallas defensively, and then, two, if you're Christian Parker, how quickly can you concoct a new scheme to make Joey Porter Jr. a feature part of it? 310-840-4910. If you're getting a busy signal, keep trying us here on Westwood One Sports Night. Greg is in Dallas. I want to hear from all the Cowboy fans on this first. Greg, what's going on, man?
2: What's happening, man?
1: What do you think?
2: This is what it is to me. I'm a longtime Cowboy fan. But the issue I have with this trade, Porter is a man-to-man shutdown cornerback. The scheme that Parker is running is a zone defense. So looking at him previously with Pittsburgh, when he gets into that zone defense, he makes a lot of mistakes. I understand the aggressiveness Jerry is trying to do. I love it. But I don't know if that necessarily was the right move. And I'm going to hang up and I'm going to listen to your response.
1: Yeah, I appreciate the call. I'm searching it because I'm pretty sure the Dallas Cowboys, the zone that they play, I'm pretty sure most often is cover three. And you talk to anybody that knows football, I mean, cover three is pseudo match zone. It's man, essentially, at the end of the day. They play cover three more than any other coverage than they play right now defensively. So I'm curious, like, to me, like, that fits Joey Porter Jr. I can see him having success as a cover three corner. In terms of the differences between playing man and zone, like, I think it's overstated. If you could play, you could play, as far as I'm concerned. But I don't think the issue that Joey Porter Jr. is going to run into is, you know, whether or not he's good in zone or not. I think from a communication standpoint, understanding and getting a grasp of what he's being asked to do, I think that's the biggest hurdle he's got to overcome here. How quickly does that happen? I don't know. But I do know this, Cowboy fans out there who feel like this is just the remedy. Yeah, you traded a second-round pick for Joey Porter Jr. Theoretically, that improves your pass coverage. What do you do about the fact that you guys are getting blown off the football really as bad as any defensive line in the National Football League this year? Dallas has given up the second most yards in the NFL before contact, meaning Quinnen Williams, LT Overton, Kenny Clark, Rayshon Gary, Donovan Ezeraku. Their asses is getting blown off of the football, getting pushed back into the lap of D. Winters and company. That's why the run defense stinks. So I don't know how Joey Porter Jr. helps that aspect of the defense. That's why, to me, I don't think it makes much of a difference. 310-840-4910. We'll see, though, ultimately. Chris is in New Jersey. What's up, Chris?
3: Hey, no, this is Dan in New Jersey.
1: Dan, what's going on, brother? How you doing?
3: Hey, brother. Listen, man, you know me, man. I've been calling a long-time Steeler fan, man. First, I want to say Johnny is wrong that he's in Atlanta. He's wrong. He's not a shutdown corner. He is. He's only given up one touchdown
1: in the past two years.
3: All right? And the last caller, the Cowboy fans, worried about him playing zone. He had the third-best completion percentage against them last year. So if he couldn't play zone, he wouldn't be on the field. I want to get to a from a Steeler standpoint, though.
1: Yeah, go ahead.
3: This is the worst move they could have made with this. This has been Omar Khan's best draft pick since he's been a GM. And it doesn't make sense.
1: Steeler fans are still convinced that he's the one making the picks. Dan, you know, you've been listening to me since the inception of the show. You know how I feel about Omar Khan. I don't think he's the one picking the groceries.
3: Well, I don't know who's making this decision, but they need to go. I don't care. Listen, Linnell, we signed Rico Dowdle to be a starter, and he didn't even make the starting job. Jalen Warren did. Yep. We brought in Pittman, not making an impact. We signed our backup tight end to $40 million. But we can't sign our best cornerback. It's absolutely ridiculous now. I can't take it.
1: Yeah. It's tough. Now, they did bring in Jamel Dean, and they have drafted at that spot too. But I get your point. It's hard to draft and develop a dude and then just watch him walk out of the door. Dan, I feel for you. Appreciate the call, man. 310-840-4910 is the number. We haven't really looked at it from the vantage point of the Pittsburgh Steelers here. I just keep going back to once this thing dragged into training camp and he was holding out of camp, to me, the writing was kind of on the wall at that point. But I still, because of the organization and because of who we're talking about here, a son of a franchise legend, I thought that it was a foregone conclusion that they would figure out some way to kind of meet in the middle and make everybody happy. But ultimately, Joey Porter Jr., now a member of the Dallas Cowboys, I don't think Dallas, if they do see significant impact in terms of Joey Porter Jr. and what he brings to the table, I don't think it's anytime soon. I think it's going to take at least a month, 3 weeks at least, to get him up to speed, to have him on the same page with everybody else. And here's the thing. How you get him on the same page with everybody else when nobody else in the back end is on the same page for Dallas, man? That's the biggest thing I keep going back to. If they're already having communication issues, bringing in someone that doesn't speak the language, probably not a great idea. But they had to do something. 310-840-4910. It gets me thinking, who the hell is on the practice squad for Dallas? Because you should be competent enough to where I feel comfortable calling you up. That's what a practice squad is for. Yet Dallas having to go outside the house to fix things. And I'm not surprised by it because Jerry's gave us the inkling and the hint all offseason that, yeah, we are in position to trade and be aggressive because I believe in what we have defensively. He made his move and put his money where his mouth is. We know he was in hot pursuit of Max Crosby this offseason. We know he was in hot pursuit of Trey Hendrickson this offseason. He ultimately ends up with Joey Porter Jr., a 2028 second-round pick being shipped to Pittsburgh in exchange for Joey Porter's services. Your reaction to the deal at 310-840-4910. You can hit us up in the YouTube chat as well. Just search Westwood One Sports Night. 310-840-4910. Jason is in Dallas wanting to check in. Jason, what's going on, man?
4: I am very, very much in favor of this trade because for a long time, everyone has said that Jerry has lost his touch and he's not aggressive enough. They were really aggressive in the offseason. Now they're being aggressive before the trade deadline. I mean, they pretty much replaced the entire defense. If this doesn't work, it may be time to chunk the entire thing because the window on Dak is closing. Enjoy the show and go Cowboys.
1: Appreciate you, man. 310-840-4910. To the last point that the caller made in terms of capitalizing on Dak Prescott's window here and this window that you have with this elite offense, I think that's got to be the thing that's eating Jerry Jones up the most in terms of what hasn't happened here over the past decade since they've drafted Dak Prescott. The moment that Jerry Jones conceded to paying Dak Prescott that long-term deal that he gave him a couple of seasons ago, that was the blessing and the vote of confidence that, yeah, I believe you're arguably the greatest quarterback in the history of the Dallas Cowboys. And by the time the season's over, Dak's going to have all the damn numbers. I just think if you're a Cowboys fan, like, that's the part that's got to sting to me. Who knows if this ultimately works or not? But what the hell have we been doing the past decade putting out lousy defense after lousy defense after lousy defense if we've watched Dak Prescott over the past decade put together a damn near Hall of Fame career? And I know what people are going to say, Hall of Fame? What do you mean Dak's going to be in the Hall of Fame? Argue with somebody you love. Hopefully that's me. I'm a Washington Commanders fan through and through. I'm an addict for the damn burgundy and gold. I'm wearing the patch right now. But I could still sit up here and give credit where credit is due. Dak Prescott's going to be a first ballot Hall of Famer in the National Football League, regardless of if he wins a championship or not. I believe Dak Prescott is going to be a first ballot Hall of Famer. He's the greatest quarterback in the history of one of the most prestigious franchises in all of pro sports. The numbers are there. Is the hardware there? No. But is anyone going to argue that it's on Dak? Here recently, I don't know if you can because they consistently put out poor defense after poor defense after poor defense. Jerry Jones, Stephen Jones and company getting aggressive here a month out from the trade deadline, acquiring Joey Porter Jr. from the Pittsburgh Steelers. Is it the move that takes Dallas's defense to where, you know, Cowboy fans wanted to go? 310-840-4910. RJ out in Pittsburgh. Want to check in. What's going on? RJ. No RJ. 310. What's going on?
5: RJ.
1: What's going on?
5: This Anthony from Detroit.
1: Anthony from Detroit, what's going on, man?
5: Oh, man, I'm so upset about this trade. I'm trying to figure out what is Brad Holmes doing.
1: The fact that your team didn't go land the corner, is that what you're saying?
5: Oh, yeah, we needed him bad. And Brad Holmes is, I don't know what his thinking is. Even before the season started, you knew we needed another safety. You knew we needed a cornerback. Kirby Joseph, he's probably never coming back. We don't know Brian Branch. He's really not going to really recover. Probably it's going to take him at least another year. They say he's coming back probably after the bye, but he's not going to be ready fully 100% probably until next year. So I'm trying to figure out what is Brad Holmes doing because our secondary sucks. I'm keeping it real. The secondary sucks.
1: Y'all season's over, brother. Y'all can't stop the comic code.
5: Yeah, they can't do anything. And Minnesota's going to win the division. They have the best defense in the NFC right now.
1: This guy's talking my language, man.
5: I'm telling you, I picked Minnesota earlier the year before the season started. Me and a friend of mine, he's like, who you think going to win the? I say, Minnesota. He said, why you say that? I say, Brian Flores is the guy. He's going to be a head coach next
1: year.
5: Look,
1: man, I don't know if you ever seen Everybody Hates Chris. I appreciate the call. I compared him to Caruso from Everybody Hates Chris. He's just the bully of the National Football League in terms of what he is doing to folks with his exotic pressure packages, man, hitting quarterbacks upside the head each and every week, distracting them. It's been fun to watch Minnesota defensively. It really has. I think what the last caller just brought up is another fascinating layer to all of this. The Dallas Cowboys were the team that ultimately acquired the services of Joey Porter Jr. We'll continue to take your calls coming up on the other side, 310-840-4910. Does this move ultimately take Dallas's defense to where you know, they want it to be. And then if you're a Steeler fan, your reaction to this at 310-840-4910. I'll take your calls, plus tell you the team that I think missed out the most on Joey Porter Jr. That's next.
0: Aaron Rodgers and Deshaun Watson have their teams off to surprising 2-1 starts. It's an AFC North showdown on Thursday Night Football. Steelers, Browns on Westwood One Sports.
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away in the 1 a.m. hour on the East Coast. Welcome in wherever you're listening from. If you're checking us out on one of our over 200 plus affiliates out there on the AM FM dial, we appreciate you. 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Just search Westwood One Sports Night on YouTube. If you want to hit us up on the talking text line, 310. I'm going to go a lot slower when giving this stuff out now because someone got in my ass in my DM saying, brother, I want to call you, but you're reading too fast. 310-840-4910. That's how you reach us on the talking text line. What we're chewing on right now is this. I promise you, for my seam ball sickos, I will get you up to speed and give you a recap of what happened earlier in the NL and AL wildcard. But we did get breaking news out of the National Football League where we were talking to our pal Addy Bates of the Drake Toll Show. The Dallas Cowboys, whose defense, and I had a caller earlier who was real stern in the voice and said, I don't know nothing about football. He may be right, he may be wrong. I do know this. The Dallas Cowboys defense through 3 weeks does not look much better than what they put on tape through the entirety of the 2025 season. So as a result of that, they're 1-2. Jerry Jones don't want to sit on his hands. They want to maximize this window of Dak Prescott and this elite offense. So the defense being bad for a second consecutive year, inexcusable. Not something that Jerry Jones and the boys are going to tolerate. Instead of sitting on their hands, they pick up the phone. They call the Pittsburgh Steelers, and they acquire Joey Porter Jr. for a 2028 second-round pick and then a conditional sixth-round pick. So if you're just joining us here on Westwood One Sports Night, I'm surprised that Pittsburgh and Joey Porter Jr. got to this point in terms of how contentious that negotiation reportedly had gotten. Like, that is tough to hear. As we move forward with this, I'm sure more details will be divulged about, you know, how some of those conversations went. But shocker to see the son of a franchise legend not be able to come to terms on a deal with the team that drafted his father and, you know, set him up for life, really. Looking at it from just a football standpoint, though, with Pittsburgh, I don't

0: don't understand. He's your best corner. And I know some other callers have called in and mentioned that. And I do want to double click on that. You just voluntarily gave away your best corner. I'm surprised it happened. We know all offseason that this was kind of a contentious negotiation. I figured it would be something that was handled during the draft if he was going to be moved, so you can get somebody in return that can help you right now. Not getting anything to help you in 2026, I think, is a big deal for the Pittsburgh Steelers and not a good look as far as I'm concerned. 310-840-4910 is how you hit us up. From Dallas's perspective, on paper, you just added, you know, a premier corner in this league, one of the top 12 corners in all of the NFL. Really good man-to-man coverage, but you're a primarily zone team. How does Joey Porter Jr. ultimately get acclimated to what the Dallas Cowboys want to accomplish? That's my only question mark that I have. One, there are two questions, two really big questions. One of them is kind of phrased and framed from the glass being half full, one framed from the glass being half empty. Glass half full approach, I'm really eager to know, if you're Christian Parker, what different things can you do defensively now that you have a legitimate shutdown man-to-man corner? And then glass half empty, if they're having communication issues with dudes that have been here learning this defense since February, what type of communication issues are they going to have adding someone in that doesn't speak the language theoretically? 310-840-4910 is the number. Let's go to Chris in Pittsburgh. What's up, Chris?
1: Hey, thanks for taking the call. I'm just, I'm speechless, man. I don't see how the Steelers get better here. I don't understand how this went wrong. Yeah, it's just kind of crazy. Your defense doesn't look better without Joey Porter Jr. And moving forward, what happens? I mean, Asante Samuel Jr., that's the guy that you're looking at now. Jamel Dean, Brandon Echols. The saving grace back there is Ramsey when he's healthy. Like, where does Pittsburgh go from now? It's frustrating to be a Steelers fan right now, to be honest. Is he actually a $30 million guy?
0: Go ahead.
1: I mean,
0: go ahead.
1: Yeah, I'm just wondering, like, the $27 million, like, is he a $30 million a year guy? Like, where did we go wrong here
0: I think they're undervaluing him. The other piece of it is this. You mentioned them bringing in Jamel Dean. You mentioned them bringing in Asante Samuel. They also drafted Dalen Everett out of Georgia in the third round, who I know,
1: right,
0: you know, they're pretty high on, and someone that had a strong camp with them. When I went up there, that was one of the youngsters that was constantly getting praise, him and Maxi Honichor. But,
1: right,
0: yeah, like, from Pittsburgh's standpoint, like, I totally understand it. You just let go of one of the best players on your defense.
1: Right.
0: The saving graces, though, and I appreciate the call. Your defense has been fine to start the year. Like, they look good. And I think tomorrow, this was so fascinating about this. We're going to preview Thursday Night Football coming up in the final hour of the show. But, man, like, I'm bullish on Pittsburgh right now. They just had their signature win of the season this past weekend, pushing the Cincinnati Bengals all over the field, moving Dexter Lawrence and John Allen everywhere they wanted to. Jaylen Warren runs for 127 yards. They run for 110 yards in between the tackles. It felt like Pittsburgh is starting to get his groove back. And then this deal, to me, to the fan base, it may be something that's kind of like sending mixed signals, but on the interior of the building, right, they're probably thinking, phew, sigh of relief, this is over with. Maybe this is like glass half full. Maybe this is a move that like kind of officially makes the Steelers drama-free, distraction-free. 310-840-4910 is the number. Let's go to Eric in California. What's up, Eric? Let's go to Myron in Dallas. What's up, Myron?
2: Youngest in charge, man. How you doing tonight?
0: I don't know. I don't like when you guys get better, so not great.
2: Yes, we did get better, and I'm glad that one of your callers from Pittsburgh got Johnny straight. I like Johnny. I think he has a lot of knowledge, but he was so far off base on Porter that I was like, come on, Johnny, what are you talking about? This dude is a dog, and I'm talking about with a capital D, you know, just from his attitude. And people don't understand when you have a dog mentality attitude, how that just – that energy just goes through the rest of the defense. like you're starting to see with Barham. But at the same
0: I love me some Jay Sean Barham. That brother, you damn right. Attitude adjustment.
2: That's right. And the thing to it is, it's also showing, like one of your callers said, that Jerry is really trying to put this together. So we got to tip our hat at that. Now, one thing I'm gonna push back on you is all this communication. Look, bruh, I played high school for Long Beach Poly. We won the championship in 1981. Defensive coverages are defensive coverages. When you're playing a cover three and you played football for 5 years or more, you know what your assignment is at a cover three. I think all that communication stuff is just a side.
0: I gotta let you go, Myron, because we got some other dudes to get to. I totally disagree with what you're saying at the end, though. To try to minimize, if the communication is just not that big of a deal, then why has Dallas's defense sucked to start the year? Why were they so bad last year? And look, maybe communication is just a cop-out, right? Maybe that communication word is just a cop-out. Because my whole reality is, if you got bad players, you got bad players. Can't put lipstick on a damn pig. It just is what it is. 310-840-4910. I'm fascinated by it all, though, man. The Dallas Cowboys, what a night it's been for Dallas. Dallas Cowboys make a big trade to go out and, you know, acquire Joey Porter Jr., bolstering their secondary. In the WNBA, anybody leaving the arena tonight, and you were in attendance for Golden State and Dallas game two of their WNBA playoff series, Arike Ogunbowale, have yourself a night. 45 points on 12 of 23 shooting, 5 of 8 from downtown as the Dallas Wings tie this series up at 1 apiece. We will continue to get you up to speed on everything going on in the landscape of Major League Baseball as we roll into the 1 a.m. hour on the East Coast. We had the Red Sox and Yankees go final earlier tonight. I believe we had Cubs and Padres go final not too long ago as well. We'll get you up to speed on all of the baseball coming up here as we roll into the 1 a.m. hour on the East Coast. Breaking news, though, here in the Westwood One Sports Night, out of the National Football League, the Cowboys trading a 2028 second-round pick and a conditional sixth-round pick to the Pittsburgh Steelers in exchange for cornerback Joey Porter Jr. Your reaction and calls next here on Westwood One Sports Night.
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1: 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It is at N-E-L-L underscore B-T-P. You can hit us up in the YouTube chat as well. Just search Westwood One Sports Night. We just went final in game number two of the NL wildcard series. The Padres going to move on after making quick work of the Chicago Cubs. There were 4-1 winners tonight. I don't believe Chicago registered their first hit last night until like the sixth inning or the seventh inning. So offense definitely hard to come by for Chicago. Pete Crow Armstrong, by the way, going to go through two wild card games, and he's got as many hits as you and I, America. So damn sure not good for Pete Crow Armstrong. In terms of what is next here when it comes to the Padres, in terms of who they go on to face, they take on Milwaukee, who has had really been the story of the Major League Baseball season when you think about their ace on the mound, Mr. Jacob Mizorowski, getting it done, all 6-7 of them, wheeling and dealing throughout the course of this Major League Baseball season. We'll see what he has coming up for the San Diego Padres. I believe game one of that series comes your way on Saturday. 310-840-4910 is how you reach us. We have breaking NFL news come into the show as we were talking about the Major League Baseball postseason. We've been following the contract saga of Joey Porter Jr. and the Pittsburgh Steelers really all offseason long, dating back to the spring. And it always felt like, to me at least, that somehow, some way, this deal was ultimately going to get done. It doesn't. The Pittsburgh Steelers send Joey Porter Jr. to the Dallas Cowboys in exchange for a 2028 second-round pick and a conditional sixth-round pick. 310-840-4910. I want your reaction on the deal. I don't believe this just bolsters Dallas's defense and is some quick remedy and fix to what their problems are. Do I think Joey Porter Jr. helps? Obviously, he's the best member of their cornerback room from day number one, without a shadow of a doubt. So, yes, he helps you and makes you better. But he doesn't solve every issue currently plaguing the 2026 Dallas Cowboys defense. 310-840-4910. Let's go to Chase in Morgantown wanting to chime in. Chase, what's going on?
2: Hey, but now I'm a diehard Steeler fan. You know, we're right down the road from Pittsburgh, and I'm not one bit upset about this. His dad was the same way 20 years ago, and you know, we already have enough problems and everything. And yeah, I think he's a Netho baby. You know, I mean, he had a pro athlete dad. He had an okay year last year, and yeah,
1: You think he wasn't worth the money that he was asking Pittsburgh for? Is what you're saying, huh?
2: Absolutely not. Yeah, and I mean,
1: let me ask you this: any issue? Because we know how long this contract negotiation has been going on. You upset that they're not getting someone back that could help them in the short term when you consider the fact that you guys are pushing all your chips to the middle. This is Rodgers' farewell tour. We don't care about a second-round pick when Rodgers isn't here.
2: That was disheartening, but I'm honestly, like, you know, we got him through a pick from Chase Claypool, sending Claypool to Chicago, you know, a couple years ago. So it's like, you know, I think the hype wasn't built up anyways, and I'm over Rodgers. I'm over DK. There's a lot we have wrong, and I think this is just kind of just a start. You know, get him out of here, and let's try to move forward. It sucks that it is a 2028 pick, but yeah, like, I'm not too beat up about it.
1: Yeah. I get it. I appreciate the call as always, man. 310-840-4910. I want to look at it from the human element of the Pittsburgh Steelers fans for a second here, too. The last caller just said he's acting just like his pappy. He's a nepo baby. And I get where the dude's coming from. I don't too young to remember any Joey Porter Sr., you know, contract negotiations. But I do know he was a pretty prickly character and not the easiest personality, right? But he's still a royalty, guys. Like, is there a part of you Steeler fans that are, one, sad because you just lost a really good football player? And then, two, like, I'm just stunned that an organization that's so predicated on relationships and tradition and history, for them to treat one of their own, essentially, like this, I was stunned by it, man. But you know what it lets me know? This let me know, the fact that this went the way that it did, I think the number one thing that it points out is just how far apart Pittsburgh and Joey Porter Jr.'s camp were when it came to the deal. Because for this to be the end resolution, for cooler heads not being able to prevail, like, that's tough, man. 310-840-4910 is the number. If you're just tapping in with the program here tonight, where the hell you been at? First and foremost, we'll continue to keep you up to speed on the Major League Baseball postseason. We'll get you some scores and stats from the WNBA playoffs as well. But breaking news here in the Westwood One Sports tonight, ahead of week number four of the National Football League season, we get Steelers and Browns later tonight on Thursday Night Football to kick off the week. The Steelers gonna have a little bit different of a look. Joey Porter Jr. out. He's now a member of the Dallas Cowboys. Dallas sends a 2028 second and a conditional sixth round pick. If you're a Cowboys fan, one, how confident are you that Joey Porter Jr. helps turn this defense around? And then from Pittsburgh's perspective, you surprised that this deal ultimately got done and that they finally pulled the plug on Joey Porter Jr.? 310-840-4910 is the number. Terrence calling from out of Dallas. What's going on, Terrence?
3: Hey, what's going on?
1: What's going on, man? How you doing?
3: I'm doing all right.
1: What you got for you, man?
3: Oh, yeah, man. I'm happy for the trade. We really needed somebody. We needed a corner. I'm happy for that trade. I think the Steelers, I don't know what were they thinking, because he was worth the money, and if I was him, I would just go off.
1: Yeah, I think he's got the chance to be a good football player, and I appreciate the call. I think the money piece of this is interesting, because I think everyone's got an opinion on whether or not he was worth it or not. I think Joey Porter Jr. could play. And the number that Yenzers hang their hat on that are defenders of Joey Porter Jr., I don't think he's given up a touchdown since the 2024 season. He went all the last year without giving up a tub. So, brother can ball, brother can hoop. From an X's and O's standpoint, I continue to wonder, if you're Christian Parker, yeah, you wanted to upgrade your room, but at what cost? Do you see Dallas make wholesale changes in terms of their coverage strategy based off of having a chess piece like Joey Porter Jr.? That's the thing to me that I'm curious to see. Everyone keeps harping on the poor communication that Dallas has had to start. We got to change the narrative a little bit too here. I think you listen to Cowboy fans and they'll tell you, man, communication this, communication that. To me, that's not even the biggest issue. The secondary, to me, I'll argue till I'm blue in the face. The secondary, to me, isn't even the biggest thing plaguing the Dallas Cowboys. When you can't stop the run, when you're giving up the second most yards in the NFL before contact, like, that's just tough, man. It's just tough. I don't know how Joey Porter Jr. helps the run defense. Is he going to come in and smack the hell out of Quinnen Williams before the game starts to get him to play with a chip on his shoulder? Is he going to smack the hell out of Kenny Clark to get him to play with a chip on his shoulder? Is he going to take Rashawn Gary's mouthpiece and hide it from him and get him pissed off too? I mean, someone needs to smack the front four of the Cowboys upside the head. There's that video of that Jaguars player who needed to get smacked in his face before they went out. And, like, I always thought that was crazy. But, man, something's got to give here in Dallas. You are cottonelle soft right now on the interior of your defense. That's there are certain stats that tell certain stories, right? When it comes to running back yards allowed before contact, if you're high in that category, if you're amongst the league's worst in that metric, you're soft. Your D-line sucks. You don't have toughness, and you need to pack it up and try again next year. 3 weeks into the season, the Dallas Cowboys are in that boat. I don't know how Joey Porter Jr. fixes that. 310-840-4910 is the number. Tree, calling out of North Kakalaki. What's up, Tree?
4: What's good with you, Linnell? This is your boy, Tree, calling it. Look, I hear you speaking about that running game, and I'm a former three technique myself.
1: Oh, so there we go. So you know about it.
4: Absolutely. This is my thing. Against Baltimore last week, how many times did we get them off the field on fourth and goal or fourth down? Quentin Williams had
1: But you're also going up against arguably the worst interior offensive line of football. They had to move Vega Iwane to center this week. Their rookie that they drafted at guard. They're all beat up on the interior O-line. Talk about Baltimore.
4: But if we soft as Cottonell, Baltimore should take advantage of that.
1: Shouldn't be soft, though. But Tree, this is my thing. I'm calling them soft because I know they're capable of much more. Quentin Williams, right, one of the baddest men walking the planet playing the run, brother. You know that. So the fact that they're getting blown off the ball the way that they are, and I don't want to just single out Kenny Clark and Quentin. You know what I'm saying? The boy LT Overton getting blown off the ball. They're getting pushed into the lap of the linebackers. They're not setting edges properly. You know I'm a Commanders fan, Tree. Y'all lucky Jaden Daniels went down in that game. Or y'all might be 0-3 right now.
4: If was a fifth, we'd all be feeling a little spicy right now.
1: We'd be
4: now
1: up here toe up, man. Hey, right, I appreciate you, Tree. I got to let you run real fast, brother. Because we're up against the 310-840-4910. Cowboy fans, like, Tree gave a damn good response, but, like, he wasn't prepared for my rebuttal. If you're a Cowboys fan and you're trying to hang your hat on the couple of goal line stands that you got against Baltimore, understand that their interior O-line is in shambles right now. They let Tyler Linderbaum go, and then the two dudes that were behind him are hurt. So they're now having to play a rookie guard at the center spot. So things not all well when it comes to the Ravens and their interior offensive line. 310-840-4910. This is the litmus test this week. And we're going to enter the Westwood One Sports Night pressure cooker coming up here as we roll throughout this 1 a.m. hour on the East Coast. You know how we do it each and every Wednesday here on the program. We enter the Westwood One Sports Night pressure cooker. I give you the top four either players, coaches, teams that have the most pressure on them going into week number four of the National Football League season. What's about being under some pressure? We keep talking about how poor Dallas's run defense has been to start. One of the worst rushing offenses to start the NFL season has been the Houston Texans, and they brought in David Montgomery to give them this physical element to their run game, and it hasn't worked where they damn to start the year. It's a battle of two bad units. Texans' bad run game, Dallas's bad run defense. Who's going to come out on top? 310-840-4910 is the number. Let's go to Tony in Cleveland wanting to check in with us. Tony, what's going on?
5: Hey, what's going on, man?
1: What's up, dude? How you doing?
5: Yeah, I'm bringing you the Cleveland perspective.
1: There we go.
5: I'm going to the game tomorrow. I've been hearing all week that he's been practicing, and, you know, it's just Brown's luck that their best defensive player, potentially,
1: is coming.
5: You know, would be practicing. So this is music to my ears. I'm excited. But you know, Northeast Ohio, I run into a lot of Steelers fans, and all we could talk about is why hasn't this deal been done? You got a guy that, you know, you said it, takes off half of the field for that offense. You know, it makes it tough. We got guys like Denzel Ward. You know, he can hang with it still, you know, after almost 10 years.
1: Hey, Denzel Ward turned the clock back this week, baby, versus how he played versus Tedderow and McMillan.
5: Corners balled are a premium position.
1: They are.
5: If you have a stud corner, you gotta give them their money. I mean, it's worth it. You take away half that field. You know, that's tough. I mean, I just genuinely don't know why they want to load up on the D line, but not their secondary. It just doesn't make sense to me.
1: We're going to see who comes out on the winning side of this deal in a couple of months, weeks here. I appreciate the call as always, man. 310-840-4910. I guess it is fascinating. I mentioned it earlier. I'm going to continue to run through these calls, but on the other side of the break, I want to look at the team who missed out the most by not acquiring Steelers corner Joey Porter Jr. 310-840-4910. We had a Lions fan come call into the show and say that, man, Brad Holmes is tripping. It just depends on the asking price. Maybe Brad Holmes and the Lions didn't view, you know, Joey Porter as that level of corner. Johnny Patillo hits us up and says, do you believe TJ Watt made Joey Porter look better than what he really is? Do you think the pass rush of the Steelers, I guess, is what Johnny is trying to say? Look, I think that's in any situation. You're going to have your pass rush, you know, clearly, you know, be a help to your secondary. They go hand to hand. It's all about playing, you know, complementary football. You're damn right he made Joey Porter Jr. a better corner, but that's not to say that without him, he's trash. Like, Joey Porter Jr., it's hard to play man-to-man coverage in the year of our Lord, 2026. Y'all know, ever since the evolution of 7-on-7 in high school, I think the passing games have become more prolific. At the collegiate level, we're seeing more and more studs at the wide receiver spot, which is why, to me, corner is such a premium damn position. It's wide receivers grow on trees. I say it all the time. Literally, they grow on trees. Y'all listening out there in the audience tonight, if you got a kid out there and you're taking them to a camp this summer and the line to do the individual drill, a wide receiver, is damn a mile long, notice that the line to guard the wide receiver, the defensive back line, half its size. Because that's just where things stand in 2026 with those two positions. But like the last caller kind of referred to here, man, if you got one of them ones, which theoretically Pittsburgh did, you don't just let him walk out of the door. You bite the bullet and you pay whatever it costs to keep him around. The one thing that's going in Pittsburgh's favor, they brought in Asante Samuel. They brought in Jamel Dean. They drafted Dalen Everett out of Georgia with a third-round pick. It's not as if they've neglected the cornerback spot. They've, you know, theoretically been preparing to, you know, for life without Joey Porter Jr. So it's fascinating to see, man. 310-840-4910 is the number. Continue to line up on the phones. If you're a Cowboy fan, do you think this move actually gets your defense over the hump? And then from Pittsburgh's perspective, one, did you like the return? And did you think it was worth it? 310-840-4910. I'll take your calls on that. Plus, I'll tell you the team that missed out the most by not acquiring Joey Porter Jr. from the Steelers. That's next.
0: Cheerio, mates. We are headed across the pond as Indy and Washington look to build off last week's wins. Colts, Commanders, live from London, Sunday morning at 9:15 Eastern on Westwood One Sports.
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10: 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Coming up, AFC North action from Cleveland when Deshaun Watson and the Browns host Aaron Rodgers and the Pittsburgh Steelers. Both are 2-1 and coming off a win. And for the Steelers, the win last week over the Bengals gave them the early division lead. Ryan Ratke and Ross Tucker have the call on Thursday Night Football.
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0: This is Westwood One Sports Night. Here's Linnell Willingham.
1: You know, one day when I make it big in the world, I'm going to have a clause in my deal that says no Kendrick Lamar rejoin music.
21: I would replace Kendrick all the time. You just never realize it.
1: Yeah, I know.
21: Also, you can't lie. We all saw your head bobbing on screen.
1: I know. You can't even, look, it literally, it's one of them things where it's like, make an angry face and you still bob along. It is Westwood One Sports Night. Youngest in charge, Linnell Willingham, kicking it with you as we get you up to 3 a.m. Eastern time. It is a Wednesday night edition of Westwood One Sports Night, so we will enter the pressure cooker coming up here in about 15 minutes as we look at the top players, coaches, teams that are under the most pressure as we get geared up for week number 4 of the National Football League. We'll also go on campus with a guy, Denton Day, looking at some of the top college news in the landscape of college football as we get geared up for, what is this, D-Day? Week number 6 in college, week number 5 in college. Week number 5 coming up here in the college football season. The matchups this week, compared to last week, but still a hell of a lot to talk about, including Super Mario. We'll dish on the college talk coming up in about a half hour or so as we enter the final hour of power here on Westwood One Sports Night. If you're just joining us, boy, do we got a lot to talk about. Breaking news out of the landscape of the National Football League. the Dallas Cowboys and their defense through 3 weeks really doesn't look a whole lot better than what it was last year. And they were historically bad on that side of the football last year. Jerry Jones not resting on his laurels. He told you all offseason he felt that this team was good enough for him to be aggressive financially and with their future capital. He puts his money where his mouth is earlier tonight. The Cowboys acquiring Steelers cornerback Joey Porter Jr. for a 2028 second-round pick and a conditional sixth-round pick. I think he walks in and is the best corner on the Dallas Cowboys roster. The only issue I have, right, the only question mark I have, right, I think he makes your secondary better, makes your pass defense better. That's just what he is in this league. Their run defense is the biggest Achilles heel facing their defense, as far as I'm concerned. If they were able to make teams one-dimensional, I think life would be a hell of a lot easier for the Dallas Cowboys on that side of the football. So this doesn't improve the run defense. It does improve the secondary. There was a caller earlier who said the Lions, man. He was like, I'm a Lions fan and I'm hurt. Brad Holmes didn't go out and acquired a cornerback help that we also desperately needed. And it got me thinking, who's the team that could stand to benefit from Joey Porter's services the most? And like, part of me is like, it's the team that he got traded to, Linnell. It's the damn Dallas Cowboys, man. This has been really not only are they having poor play at the cornerback spot in Dallas, they're also not healthy. Like, dudes are getting hurt. Dudes getting benched for poor performance. So there's really less than to be desired at corner right now for Dallas. They needed to acquire Joey Porter Jr. They did. I think there's one team that needs him a little bit more right now. I think there are a few teams that need him either just as much or a little bit more. The Carolina Panthers just lost J.C. Horn for the foreseeable future. That feels like a team that very much could have went out and said, hey, let's go out and acquire Joey Porter Jr., but Dan Morgan, their GM, sitting on his hands. We don't know. Let me not say sitting on his hands, because that's totally not fair, you know, to every team out there in the National Football League, right? Just because they didn't acquire him doesn't mean they didn't inquire about him. Now, normally with these trades, right, when the deals go through, eventually people start spilling the tea and telling who was in on these talks, who was engaged in trade conversations. If it comes out that the Carolina Panthers did not make a last-ditch effort for Joey Porter Jr. this week, Panthers fans, I'd be sending nasty emails to Dan Morgan saying, hey, brother, do you want us to get better or not? Because clearly, if you're looking at Carolina, a team that's got postseason aspirations this year, you just lost one of the best corners in the sport. Go replace him. Go get some help for him. Another team that I think really, you know, could have used his services, talking about Joey Porter Jr., the Green Bay Packers, I know have a big hole at the cornerback spot, need a legitimate number one. I think Green Bay should have been in on him. There's one team, though, that I think stands above the rest, but I know realistically he would have never got dealt here. And we talked about this team last night. The Ravens need to call Pittsburgh and ask for Joey Porter Jr. If Marlon Humphrey's done. I told you last night, if you was listening here on Westwood One Sports Tonight, Marlon Humphrey is donezo. I'm telling you. Fifth most targeted corner in the NFL, 10th most yards given up, 94.7 passer rating when targeted. Ain't good, Slim. Gave up 10 receptions for 106 yards and a touchdown against Dallas this past week. Now, mind you, it's against George Pickens. It's against CeeDee Lamb. But you're Marlon Humphrey. You're the baddest man on the planet. See, my problem is you can't be going out there getting cooked when all your ass want to do is go on Instagram Live. All Marlon Humphrey want to do is be on Instagram Live, TikTok Live, X Live, Facebook Live, My Face Live, all the lives Marlon Humphrey wants to participate in. Brother, let me Google it real quick. I think Marlon Humphrey like 30. You 30 years old, bro. First of all, cut that stupid-ass fade off your head. Go get you a dark Caesar and look like a grown-up, first and foremost, Marlon Humphrey. There's just a lot. There's a lot with that situation that's irritating. He's very vocal and active on social media. And I'm not sure. maybe I'm overreacting about Marlon Humphrey. I had some Ravens fans that were annoyed, upset with me today when on social media they see me slander a Marlon Humphrey. You can catch my Marlon Humphrey slander on social media as well. It is at NELL_BTP on each and every social media platform. But if I'm a Ravens fan, I'm thinking, hey, Slam, here's the thing about Baltimore, though. It's unlikely. You would have to pay an in-division tax. So it obviously makes it more unlikely that he goes there. But damn, they have a need at the cornerback spot opposite Nate Wiggins. This is how you know Nate Wiggins is turned into a premier corner. They don't even want to throw at him. They would much rather just pick on Marlon Humphrey, who's been a perennial Pro Bowler throughout the course of his career, but it's getting a little bit older. Do you think the Pittsburgh Steelers got enough for Joey Porter Jr.? And then Cowboys fans, how confident are you that he comes in here and instantly makes your defense better? 310-840-4910 is the number. Mr. Positive calling out of the D. Wanted to chime in. What's going on?
2: LW, boom, shakalaka. You know who could use him? Oh, my God. The Detroit Lions could use Mr. Porter Jr.
1: Yeah,
2: oh, my God. Don't you think so? This is what we're lacking.
1: Yeah, it's your biggest Achilles heel right now. But I think there are so many issues plaguing the Lions secondary that one player wouldn't change it.
2: At least he would be at least part of the puzzle, my friend.
1: I give you that.
2: Thanks for taking my call, buddy. Everybody, yes, go for your dreams. Thanks.
1: Appreciate you as always, Greg. 310-840-4910. If you're a Lions fan like Greg, you really do feel like Brad Holmes and company's had on their hands. I'll give you the explanation here again. I think things are so bleak. The outlook is so grim for Detroit's defense that adding one player to their secondary doesn't change things. Just my thought process. 310-840-4910 is the number. Let's go to Sydney out in South Carolina. I want to check it. What's up, Sid?
3: What's going on, my man? How are you?
1: I am good, man. Appreciate you chiming in with us tonight.
3: Man, happy to connect with you. Finally been listening to you since Westwood One took over. And,
1: wow,
3: you
1: know,
3: yes, sir. One of the voices I appreciate hearing throughout the week and then even on the weekend sometimes when you chime in, man.
1: Appreciate
3: so
1: it, dog.
3: Rock with you and rock your vibe. Dig your vibe is what I mean to say, man.
1: What you got for us, man? What do you think in terms of Pittsburgh moving on from Joey Porter, sending him to Dallas?
3: Well, it's crazy for me, man, because, you know, we finally draft a cornerback that has the pedigree and the skill set that looks good. And you put the numbers up and the comparisons up against Gonzalez and what's my man out in Seattle.
1: Witherspoon.
3: And you look at Pro Bowls and All Pros, and you look at touchdowns allowed, and he's got numbers that are comparable to these guys. He does. He absolutely does. But I think there is something in the idea of evaluation of him that doesn't deed him as a 30 mil a year kind of guy. 27 mil is good. That's a good deal. I understand, you know, the ins and outs of playing and you know, you got to respect yourself and know your worth. But it sucks from both sides. I don't want him to play, get hurt, don't get the deal he deserves.
1: Right.
3: But I don't want us.
1: I think you bring up a good point in terms of the value and what he was asking for. So the reports were he wanted $30 million per. I think they came in at below 27. And I'm going to answer you all for you. I appreciate the call. Christian Gonzalez, top of the market at 33.7. Devon Witherspoon from the Seattle Seahawks is at $33 million. Denzel Ward at the Browns, $31.1 million. Like, when I look at some of the names that are in that $25 million per range market, J.C. Horn, he's not better than J.C. Horn. Pat Surtain making 24, he's not better than Pat Surtain. Deron Bland's making 22.5, he's damn sure better than Deron Bland. I feel like 27 fits. J.C. Horn just signed his extension last offseason and got 25 for 100, which, boop, boop, boop, boop, boop, boop, boop, boop, boop, it's $25 million per. There's no universe, and Steeler fans, I want to hear from you on this too. There's no universe in which J.C. Horn isn't better than Joey Porter. There's levels to this. He's a different – I think he's just a better football player. 310-840-4910 is the number. Let's go to Let's go to Michael in Virginia. Michael, what's going on, man?
4: Hey, what's going on, man? What's going on? Hope all is well. Yeah, I got to agree with you. I'm a Ravens fan, and I'm not going to disagree with the slander on Marlon Humphrey. He is a bum. He's washed up now. The Ravens should have gone for Joey Porter Jr. You know, pay the in division tax. You know, of course, Nate Wiggins. Nobody's throwing.
1: Nate Wiggins
4: over
1: is balling
4: the
1: though,
4: side.
1: Dude.
4: Yeah,
1: Wiggins
4: nobody's
1: balling.
4: Throwing to him. They're not throwing at him. So they're picking on Marlowe. They know he's washed up, and all he cares about is going on IG Live after all the games when he's gotten torched after every game, and act like he's doing something when he's not doing anything at all. He's getting dimes thrown over his head, getting mossed by Pickens and CD this past weekend. He's just getting cooked left and right every weekend. I always get stressed out watching 44 on the field because I know opposing QBs are going to throw at him. And I'm sorry I have to vent a little bit.
1: No, you're good, man.
4: I see that all the time, bro.
1: You are good, Mike. I appreciate you as always, doggy. Good to hear from you, man. 310-840-4910. We're going to enter the Westwood One Sports Night pressure cooker coming up. In about 10 minutes or so, give you the top four teams, players, coaches that are under the most pressure as we get geared up for week number four of the National Football League season. That gets underway later on the night right here on Westwood One Sports. Steelers, Browns from Cleveland on Thursday Night Football to get week number four underway. The Steelers, as you know, going to have a little bit of a different look. They make a blockbuster move. A couple of hours ago while we were on the air, the Steelers sending Joey Porter Jr. to the Dallas Cowboys in exchange for a 2028 second-round pick and then a conditional sixth-round pick. I want to continue to take your calls as we roll into the 2 a.m. hour, but coming up on the other side, let's do it, baby. Each and every Wednesday night on Westwood One Sports Night, we enter the pressure cooker. I'll tell you who's under the most pressure as we get geared up for week number four next.
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10: 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The big-hearted, the bold, the messy and the gutsy. 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The skilled, the sharers, the change makers. We need you. We are the Peace Corps. 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We are volunteers.

0: Kyle Willingham.
1: 310-840-4910. Full transparency. If you were listening last night here to West Oakland Sports Night, I was going to say we had a cadence off, but like no one else participated. It was just me. And Oliver Denton, I realized how loud I was doing the Dak Prescott, yeah, here we go bit. Last night as I'm in my room, in full transparency, I was watching a little bit of the show back, listening to music. I cleaned up a little bit, did some laundry after the show. I didn't go to bed till like 6 o'clock this morning. But at some point in the night, sometimes I fall asleep to random Redskins games. And I fell asleep to a game that was actually not that long ago. It was back in like 2022. And I woke up to Dak Prescott doing the yeah, here we go. And then I was like, let me try this again. I think when I yell and do it, it takes the bassiness out of what I'm doing. I could do it in this tone right here. Yeah, here we go. Yeah? Better?
2: I mean, no. It's still loud. I mean, your neighbor is probably like,
1: yeah, here we go.
2: Wait,
1: there it is.
2: Let me just clarify.
1: That was the one I was looking for.
2: That was good. Were you doing this again after the show?
1: I was.
2: The love of the game and for the hatred of your neighbor.
1: For the love of the, yeah, literally. Yeah, here we go. 310-840-4910. If you're a Cowboy fan out there on the line, you better judge this damn cadence. 310-840-4910. Cowboys fans, we'll get to you coming up here in a second. What I want to do right now is what we do each and every night here on Westwood. Not each and every night. Each and every Wednesday night here on Westwood One Sports Night as we get you geared up for the upcoming week in the National Football League. We get you ready for the Westwood One Sports Night cooker. The top four players, coaches, teams that are under the most pressure as we get geared up for the next week of the NFL season.
0: Step into the pressure cooker. Ooh-wee. Whose feet are to the fire as we get ready for the week? Watch out. That's hot.
1: All righty. As we get geared up to enter the Westwood One Sports Night pressure cooker, top four players, coaches, teams that have the most pressure on them as we get geared up for week number four of the National Football League season. It's a list that you should be honored to make as far as I'm concerned. It's my thoughts sprinkled in with a little bit of the committee's thoughts. Who's the committee? I'll introduce him to you one day. Number four in the Westwood One Sports Night pressure cooker. I got a quarterback starting off this list, and it's not a quarterback that you're probably thinking of. I think Jameis Winston's got a considerable amount of pressure on him this week in particular because the New York Giants just pulled the trigger on a deal to acquire former Vikings first-round pick J.J. McCarthy. And look, as I've said, ever since Jameis came in for Jackson Dart in relief last weekend on Monday Night Football, I think Jameis with a full week of reps is going to look a hell of a lot better. Problem is, he got a full week of reps this past week, and offensively, they didn't look much better. Mind you, they were playing in a torrential downpour, but it was the Tennessee Titans. Jameis Winston on Sunday, 14-22, 118 yards, he was sacked three times. So that's just not good enough, if we're being honest. I expect Jameis to look a lot sharper this week as the New York Giants play host to the frisky Arizona Cardinals. Leave it up to that Big Apple media group, those savages. They asked Jameis Winston, does he feel disrespected that the Giants brought in another signal caller?
3: Man, I feel challenged to get better every single day. I just think that's the makeup of who I am as a person. Always looking for ways to build on the positives and eliminate the negatives. And you hear me say this a lot.

0: no matter the circumstances, conditions, or facts. Like, my mind is on what my heart desires, and that's to be a Super Bowl winning quarterback.
1: I love Jameis. I feel bad for what's happening. I feel like there's like an insider job going on Jameis. Like, someone in that Giants organization wasn't originally on board with signing him to the 2-year extension to continue to be the backup. And I think that's showing right now. There's no way that 1 week of bad game film from a backup is going to make you think he's no longer good enough to be your backup. If that was the case, we would have been ran Marcus Mariota's ass out of Washington. That's just not how things work when it comes to the backup quarterback spot, man. It's not going to be perfect. There's a reason he is not a full-time starter. There are significant flaws, you know, considerable flaws that he's got to his game. And it's up to the Giants to be able to mask it. How do they mask it? They got to get the run game going. That's the biggest issue right now plaguing New York. But Jameis is under pressure because if he don't play well, he's probably going to get benched for J.J. McCarthy. Number three in the Westwood One Sports Night pressure cooker. Under the most pressure, getting geared up for week number four. I got a team at number three. It's the Las Vegas Raiders, man. They're 3-0. Everyone's drinking the Kool-Aid. Several times every show, I'm hitting the Raiders. I do it because I'm excited. I'm geeked up. Everyone should be excited about what's going on with the Raiders. The problem is they haven't played anybody yet to this point. Up until last week, where they knocked off the Saints, their defense forced a bunch of turnovers to end this football game, was able to force a couple of three and outs and slowed down one of the most high-octane offenses in football. Why are they under pressure? They're at home playing the Kansas City Chiefs this weekend. You can't get blown out. That's the pressure. If you're the Raiders, you cannot get your ass whipped this weekend. One, because you've shown us that you're capable and competent because you've gotten off to this 3-0 start. And then two, you're at home. That environment should be electric. That environment should be rocking. They're 4.5-point underdogs via our friends at the DraftKings Sportsbook. Here was the vibe in the Raiders locker room Sunday after their big win over New Orleans.
2: Hey, guys, that's what resilience looks like, okay? That's you guys believing in each other, okay? Fighting till the very end. Say, so proud of you, so proud of the effort. All right, guys, hey, last thing here, guys. Listen, you're 3-0 because the type of people that you are, how hard you work, how much you care about each other, how important it is to you, okay? So let's dial it back in. We all know what's coming into our place, okay? All right, so let's get healthy, okay? Let's get the film right, okay? And then let's just keep doing this. It's getting closer and closer together, all right, as we keep winning these tough games, all right? I'm so proud of you guys. All right, let's get down and thank the Lord.
3: Hey, like you said, man, it's a great win, but we got a great team coming into town. We already know what it is, bro. It's the Kansas City Chiefs. Enjoy this tonight. Take care of your bodies, and we're on a war path to get what we want, man.
4: Get love.
3: Love y'all, boys. Let's get it. Gang on me. Gang on 3, 1, 2, 3. Gang!
1: The last couple of years of this Raiders and Chiefs rivalry, so to speak, Raiders have caught some upsets in this one with a far inferior team. I think they're much better this time around. What I'm looking forward to this weekend, this Raiders pass rush through the first 3 weeks has been top three in the NFL in terms of pressure rate and pressure percentage. Can they get after Pat Mahomes and force some turnovers? If they can do that, they're going to be in this football game. I think that offensive line is 1,000% up for the challenge that George Karloftis, Chris Jones, Peter Woods and company, R. Mason Thomas, they're ready for it, man. They're ready for it. I don't know if I'd go out on a limb and pick the Raiders because of how high I am on Kansas City, but I expect this to be a ball game. Because if it's not, it's going to be a really bad look for the Raiders. They got a bunch of pressure on them. You cannot get blown out in this game coming up this weekend. Number two in the pressure cooker, I got Kyler Murray, man. Kevin O'Connell has coached 73 games since taking over as the Vikings head coach in 2022. Nobody has posted a worse single game passing success rate than what Kyler did this past week at 15.6%. It was awful. But like I said in the Super Six Pack with the Minnesota Vikings, their defense is championship caliber, good enough to where they can keep Minnesota afloat while Kyler in this offense gets back on track and figures things out. Here was Kyler post-game talking about the struggles that he's had in this offense to this point.
5: I mean, it's only week three. You know, it's only week three. That was my first game, really. And again, like I said, 18 went down. I think we're going to get better each and every week. I think that's what our plan is. Obviously, like I said today, we didn't feel like we played our best game, but we're leaving here to win. It's the NFL. We're going to take those when we can. It's not easy to win in this league, so we're going to go back to work. We'll get better.
1: They have to get better. And I believe, honestly, that they will. I'm a believer in Kyler Murray and this Vikings team. I know this is my NFC representative in the Super Bowl. I think the defense is balling out of control right now, and the offense is going to take some time. There was one kind of silver lining, a big picture takeaway that I take away from this past Sunday for the Minnesota Vikings. The fact that Kyler Murray in this football game, right, was able to push the football down the field vertically and hook up with baby three Jordan Addison a couple of different times. Like, that matters. Jordan Addison on the day, 5 catches, 90 yards and a touchdown, including a 41-yard touchdown. So that was Kyler pushing the football down the field. That's the element that he kind of unlocks with this offense, and that's why I was excited to see him in a Kevin O'Connell scheme, to give him the opportunities to push the football down the field and, more importantly, working off of play action. And I know they're dealing with injuries at running back as Jordan Mason tries to get healthy. Aaron Jones right now kind of taking the lion's share of the work. Maybe they should go out and try to acquire somebody via free agency or via trade. But, man, when it comes to Minnesota, it's fascinating. The last team in the pressure cooker, the Houston Texans, man. And when I talk about the Houston Texans, I got to be very specific when I get to Houston. It's really their offense. They play the Cowboys defense this week. They got to get on track, or else they're never going to get on track. That is our Westwood One Sports Night pressure cooker. Final hour of power coming up on the other side. We'll continue to take your calls and react to the big-time breaking news tonight. The Cowboys trading for Steelers corner Joey Porter Jr. Does it get the Cowboys defense over the hump? And are you surprised the Steelers actually pulled the trigger on the deal? Your call's next.
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0: 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Here's Linnell Willingham.
1: What's going on, Sports Night? Final hour of power. Feels good to be saying that on a Wednesday night. Well, technically it's Thursday morning. I got to get better at that. To the jackass on Facebook, by the way, now I'm going off on a tangent. There's this dude named Jeff Smith on Facebook that tweets at me, or excuse me, Facebooks me every single show. And he complains about, he says, you idiot, the show doesn't end at 3 a.m. Eastern time. Can this guy not tell time? Why is he on the radio? James Smith, I'm realizing after some deep reflection, you're right. Something I need to work on, pal. But don't be so mean. 310-840-4910. I actually responded to James Smith today. He says that he did the bit, Denton, where, yeah, man, the host on the local station, I mean, they clown you every single morning. He's calling out of Chicago. Chicago is one of the markets that calls this place the most. So, James Smith, stop being a hater. 310-840-4910. Final hour of power. And I was saying it during the break to the boys. We got a lot to get to here in this final hour of power. I want to get you up to speed with what's going on in the Major League Baseball playoffs. We had two wild card series wrap up tonight as the Padres and Yankees advance. We had the big time trade out of the National Football League, which we're going to continue to talk about here in a second. Joey Porter Jr., now a member of the Dallas Cowboys. We had a really elite dog-ass performance in the landscape of the WNBA. I know you all don't care about that, but I do. It's been a hell of a night for Dallas. They acquired Joey Porter Jr. They also had Arike Ogunbowale go Kanye crazy. 45 points, 12 of 23 from the field as the Dallas Wings keep their season alive. They tie up their best of three first-round series with the Golden State Valkyries at 1-1. So super-duper excited to continue to follow the NBA postseason. Defensive Player of the Year, Angel Reese, and the Atlanta Dream. They sweep the Washington Mystics 2-0. And that is your WNBA update here. I do want to continue to get you up to speed with what is going on in the National Football League. Blockbuster trade happened tonight during Cubs and Padres. Joey Porter Jr. of the Pittsburgh Steelers. Now a member of the Dallas Cowboys. Dallas sending a 2028 second-round pick to the Pittsburgh Steelers as well as a conditional sixth. If you're just joining us here tonight, I had mixed thoughts about this deal. First blush, the Dallas Cowboys just got a hell of a lot better because Joey Porter Jr. can flat-out ball. I think he's one of the best man-to-man corners in the NFL. Brother hadn't given up a touchdown since 2024. So Joey Porter Jr. can ball. It really bolsters Dallas' secondary, but I'm a realist, man. I really follow football. I don't just get up here and pop it. He doesn't help Dallas' defense. Let me rephrase that. He helps Dallas' defense. He doesn't fix Dallas' defense, which for my money looks just as bad as it did during 2025. The Dallas Cowboys are giving up the third most yards in the National Football League to running backs before contact. Last time I checked, you've invested far too much capital in that defensive front for this run defense to still be pitiful. Rayshon Gary, Quinnen Williams, LT over to Kenny Clark. Stand the hell up for yourself. Have some backbone. It's embarrassing, that stat, man. If there's one stat in the NFL that quantifies manhood and toughness, it's running back yards allowed before contact. That means these D linemen who are handsomely paid are getting thrown the hell out the club. I don't know how Joey Porter Jr. fixes that. My other thing is this, and I got two ways of looking at this. There's a half glass full approach. There's a glass half empty approach in terms of Dallas. I'm going to give you the glass half full approach first. I'm curious to see, with a lockdown man-to-man corner in Christian Parker's defense, how does that unlock the rest of the defense? How does that change what he's able to do schematically? How does that change how he deploys this defense week in and week out, snap in and snap out? Because think about where Christian Parker comes from, that Vic Fangio tree. Vic had him a lockdown corner in Philadelphia, and when he got him one, it really changed the trajectory of that defense. When they acquired Quinion Mitchell, Philadelphia took a massive step forward on that side of the football. They did, because you got one dude that can lock up one half of the field. So I think that's a positive for Dallas, no matter how you slice it. Does it fix the run defense? Hell no. Does it make you better against the pass? It should. Here's the glass half empty approach. And this is me being, keeping it real, man. Keeping it 8 more than 92 is all I know how to do. Author of authenticity. The reality is, man, as excited as I am for Cowboy fans, what's been the number one buzzword coming out of Frisco, Texas, in terms of what's plaguing this defense? What's been the number one word coming out of Frisco, Texas, in terms of what's plaguing that defense? Communication. If the Bama's in the room that's been there since March are struggling to pick up the communication in this defense, struggling to communicate with one another down in and down out, snap in, snap out, why does someone brand spanking new that don't speak the language, why do we expect him to come in and have an impact and have success? Don't you think that's ass backwards? Holla at me. 310-840-4910. That's the only thing that I look at this Cowboys trade and go, all right, now, what are we really doing here? Now, I get it. No matter who you brought in off the street, they were going to have that same barrier in terms of, hey, we got to get up to speed with the terminology. We got to get up to speed with what Christian Parker is asking from us, right? I get that. But you know what I immediately do? This is why every team has a practice squad. Yes, Dallas is dealing with attrition at corner. Elevate somebody from the practice squad. Why is he on the practice squad if you don't believe he's able to come up and help you on game day? Shouldn't be holding the spot. The Commanders do this. It annoys the hell out of me. Julian Good-Jones, the center on the damn Commanders practice squad, just been holding down the spot for years. Can't block me. But yet he holding down a practice squad spot. This is a lesson in development, Cowboy fans. Your depth isn't good enough at corner. It's not. 310-840-4910. I want to let you all in on this. Give me your reaction. Does this move make the Cowboys defense better? Does it get them over the hump? And then from Pittsburgh's perspective, are you surprised that they ultimately pulled the trigger? And do you think they got enough back in return for Joey Porter Jr.? 310-840-4910. Let's go to Eugene in Detroit hanging out. Eugene, what's going on?
2: Hey, good morning. I've just been listening to a few points that have been made. You know, they say Joey Porter might be top 12 defensive back in the league and shut down half the field. I heard a comment that you made about, you know, the Lions secondary not being, you know, really that good. They got a lot of injuries. Mm-hmm. Kirby Joseph might be dead, and Brian Branch might not come back till the end of the year. Yeah. But what I'm saying, you know, locally here, the Lions have been in the mix for Porter Jr. for a week. Chapter reported other outlets that Brad Holmes was willing to give up a second and a third. And I just don't know what happened there. I know they got $32 million in cap space, but they want to pay their guys. But, you know, your window's closing here in Detroit. You got to go out and get a player like that and give yourself a chance. You can't just outscore everybody.
1: Yeah, look, it feels like that's the mentality. I agree with everything you're saying. You're spot on. I appreciate the call. In terms of why Detroit didn't pull the trigger, maybe it has something to do with them being, you know, reluctant to give him the contract. I don't know what's up with Dallas. And maybe we got to do some more digging on that in terms of, is he going to get paid right away from Dallas? Because that's the biggest reason why he hadn't been on the field, right? He wants that contract. Is Dallas going to give him the bag right away?
3: Says no.
1: Jordan Schultz says no?
3: Yeah, they said that they want to make him play. I think it was Schultz. I literally was scrolling it during.
1: I'm fascinated by that. Yes. Okay. Man, I don't know how that works. Here we go. It was Jordan Schultz. According to sources, the Cowboys will not be immediately extending Joey Porter Jr. Plan is to have him play and make an impact on a team that has Super Bowl aspirations in the NFC. Contract will take care of itself from there. Joey Porter Jr. gets a new, fresh start. Hold on, Denton. Oh, now I have a problem. Now I have a problem. Where's your backbone, Joey? How the hell are you going to force your way out of Pittsburgh because you didn't get the contract, yet Dallas acquires you, and you're conceding on the contract? Why didn't you just get your ass on the field and play for the team that you know and play for the defense that you know, you jackass? That's stupid as hell to me.
3: Well, to be fair, he hasn't played yet.
1: He hasn't played yet, so we don't know if he's just going to play nice. But then, like, he'd been raised in this organization, man.
3: Well, the back injury could be legit. Oh.
1: am I overreacting? Like,
3: there's clearly a disconnect between him and Pittsburgh. You know, something went sideways there to the point. And maybe, like, contract conversations are very unique.
1: It's sticky.
3: In that it gets really weird sometimes. And something that might not seem like a large comment could end up being a catastrophe in discussions. Now, he was still around. So, like, I find it weird. His team.
1: Maybe they had nothing nice to say.
3: Maybe they had nothing nice to say. His teammates went to bat for him.
1: Publicly.
3: So like Jalen Ramsey publicly came out here and swung for him. If that is in fact accurate, which, to be fair to Jordan Schultz and to just reporters in general, let's wait a little bit. I can't imagine that they make the trade and then immediately we're like, no, we're not going to give it and we're going to tell everybody. So I'm going to wait until everybody else corroborates that just because that's a very interesting, and he's the only one that I think I've seen have that nugget. But yeah, that's weird. That's really weird because you're not guaranteed to play well in Dallas well enough for a contract. And you know this. I know this. Mm-hmm. If you don't get that big extension, it's like driving a car off the lot. The second that car goes off the lot, your price goes down tremendously. If you don't get that extension, your price goes down tremendously in the open market.
1: It's going to be fascinating to see how it plays out. I want to hear from Cowboy fans. I want to hear from Steeler fans. If you want to throw your nominee in the Westwood One Sports Night pressure cooker, you can do that as well. 310-840-4910. Lines are locked and loaded. If you get the busy signal, keep hitting us up, baby. Jason in Ohio. What's up, Jason?
4: Hey, Linnell, I think that Bengals are stupid because they can't drive corners for nothing. And they're going to let a good one go away on just a second-round pick, a fifth round.
1: Not super smart. You meant the Steelers, right?
4: Well, Steelers, but also the Bengals because they cannot draft a corner.
1: You're thinking the Bengals should have scooped them up is what you're saying.
4: Yeah.
1: I like me some Dax Hill now. I like Dax Hill. I like DJ Turner. They decent at corner. That's fascinating. I think Baltimore was the team in the division that made the most sense. But I just think that in-division tax was just simply too steep for anyone within the North to be willing to pay. Mike is in Florida wanting to check in. Mike, what's up, man?
5: How you doing this morning?
1: Doing good.
5: You know, I've told Cowboy fans for years that their biggest problem is Jerry Jones wanting to be the GM and not just hiring a GM. You know, an owner, his thing is spending money and letting a GM make deals. And, you know, I'm a Dolphin fan, so I just went through years with Chris Greer.
1: I'm sorry.
5: Yeah.
1: Y'all
5: so I know right. How that works. So, do you feel like the Joey Porter deal is a good deal?
1: In terms of like Dallas's perspective, they needed a corner. So you go out and get, and I appreciate the call. They needed a corner, so yeah, I would go get them. As far as Pittsburgh is concerned, like, I'm looking at them sideways. Like, why did you let this homegrown talent? It'd be different if you didn't draft Joey Porter, dog. Like, this is somebody that was drafted and then, I don't want to hyperbolize, he was real life raised in this organization. His father is a franchise icon. So the fact that things got contentious and he ultimately was traded, like Denton was alluding to, we have no clue how nasty things got behind the scenes in terms of the Joey Porter contract negotiated. We don't know what was said. You know what I'm saying? They may have looked that man in the face. They may have looked that man in the face. They may have looked that man in the face and said, brother, you're terrible. You're horrible. We don't think you're worth anywhere near what you're asking for. And maybe that ruffled his feathers. I mean, I don't know. That's why I think I'm all about the dollar. And the NFL is all about the dollar, too. I guess people should be all about the dollar. Could you imagine if we got access to contract negotiations, like on video. Like if we were able to sit in on the Joey Porter Jr. contract negotiations, oh my gosh, how many eye rolls and sighs probably happened during the course of this negotiation? Keeping it close to home for me, I'd love to sit in on the Terry McLaurin negotiation from last year. When Jaden Daniels gets up to get paid, I'd love to sit in on that negotiation. I haven't gone through a contract negotiation yet in my career, so I can't speak to or speak from personal experience. But from talking to some of my peers in the industry that have gone through contract negotiations, it gets contentious. And in this industry, where there aren't millions of dollars to smooth things over when you say something messed up to somebody, in this industry in particular, things could go real, real south. A relationship that you thought was like peanut butter and jelly, sock in a shoe, can go south quickly if the right things aren't said. A little bit different at the scale of the NFL, when you consider the cash is being thrown around. It's very easy to, here's $10 million to smooth over the fact that I said that you weren't worth anything to our organization. There you go. It's like water under the bridge. Money wins all wars, bro. 310-840-4910. Do you expect Joey Porter Jr. to turn around this Cowboys defense? And then did Pittsburgh get enough in return? 310-840-4910. Walter is in Atlanta. What's up, Walter?
6: Yeah, so, I just wanted to comment on, you were talking about the Cowboys.
1: Yes, sir.
6: So I think that was a good move. They did need a more stable corner because I think Savon Revel got hurt, didn't he?
1: He did.
6: In the last game?
1: He did.
6: Yeah, so it'll make him better. Yeah, he's good. But I think that, like you said, with the run game, until they're able to stop the run, especially up the middle, they're going to have trouble.
1: Yeah.
6: They're going to have trouble. But, and I think I was talking to somebody. They were saying that on their last play, the play where Dak Prescott overthrew, was it Pickens?
1: Yeah.
6: Somebody said that, a friend of mine told me that when they went to the sideline, when they took the timeout, that Schottenheimer told them to go for overtime. Now, I don't know if that's true. But if it was,
1: we hashed that. You know what I challenge you to do? I challenge you to go download the podcast of this show and go back and listen to last night. I broke it down better than anybody across the country will, because I think you're spot on in terms of what happened. I appreciate the call. It's so crazy because we sat up here last night and I put a fork in the Cowboys, man. And I did it not for fun. I did it for good reason. Now, full transparency. The last time I put a fork in a football team, somebody was going to say, last time I put a fork in something 20 minutes ago, the last time I put a fork in a football team was 2024. And it was with my own football team, the Washington Commanders, after they had lost at home to the Dallas Cowboys. I had put a fork in them. So hopefully the Cowboys suffer the same fate of the 24 Commanders after I stuck a fork in them. They go on a run and rip off a few wins, and next thing you know, they're in a conference championship. Hopefully, if you're a Dallas fan, that's how it goes for you. I highly doubt it, but I hope. 310-840-4910. If I'm a Cowboys fan, yes, this makes me better. Yes, this improves our defense. But as I continue to say, Tom, blue in the face, man, the number one issue plaguing the Cowboys defense isn't corner. It's the fact that you can't stop the run. So like the last caller said, like I've said several times here throughout the night, until you can figure that out, it's going to be more of the same defensively for Dallas. 310-840-4910. Do you think this move gets the Cowboys defense over the hump? Did Pittsburgh get enough in return? And then who are you putting in your pressure cooker? Who's under the most pressure as we get geared up for week number 4 of the National Football League season? Boss, calling out of Oakland. Boss, what's up, man?
7: Hey, what's up, youngest in charge? How you doing, champ?
1: Doing good, bro, man. How you doing?
7: Doing spectacular, man. About to go buy me this Maybach. But anyway, I'm proud of you, man, the way you be keeping it lit. It makes me actually focus. This is the second time I've ever called in my life. You keep it lit. And let's get right to it, man.
1: I appreciate it, man.
7: You're welcome. The Cowboys, they had to do something. They just had to do something. I mean, you know, at this point, Cowboy fans are starting to hate the fact that they haven't done anything for 30 years. I'm in my early 40s, and thank God I'm not a Cowboy fan, right? Like, good Lord.
1: You wouldn't have seen a dang thing, brother.
7: You know, my son is 21 years old. He ain't never seen the Cowboys do nothing.
1: Sheesh. It's a harsh reality, brother. So y'all root for the Raiders, though, is what you're saying.
7: I'm a Raider fan without questioning. For me, I'm so glad to see Pittsburgh give up a corner, because hopefully we'll see Pittsburgh down the line, because one thing about Aaron Rodgers and McCarthy, they're going to figure out how to win, and I think Pittsburgh is banking on the fact that – I think they're banking on the fact that, hey, we'll just outscore you, and we'll have TJ and the crew just get to the quarterback, hey, we're in there, because they can stop the run unlike the Cowboys, and what you said is the truth. I don't care who the Cowboys get in the back end. If we can keep gassing them for 5, 6, 7 yards a carry like your team, like the Redskins and the Eagles be doing them, who cares about throwing the ball against them?
1: Honestly, that's why I'm a little confused on why they made the move. But I understand it at the same time, like you said, they had to do something. Boss, I appreciate you, man. I got some others to get to. 310-840-4910. Did Boss just say he was about to buy this Maybach? Did that just like go over? I didn't really acknowledge it in the moment. But like, is that what he said? He says, "What to buy a Maybach?" Balls, hit us up on the YouTube chat. Take a picture of the Maybach. Or else you capping, brother. Playing, balls. I'm playing. 310-840-4910 is the number. I'll continue to run through your calls. Plus, we'll get you a preview of Thursday night football coming up on the other side. That is next here on Westwood One Sports Night.
0: Week 4 features some tasty tussles, including the undefeated Bills welcoming a desperate Patriots team to Buffalo and a battle of unbeaten division rivals between the Chiefs and Raiders in Vegas. We're not even a month into the NFL season, and things are already wild. Westwood One Sports.
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0: lot more to get to as we got about a half hour left to go on the program here on Westwood One Sports Night. Linnell Willingham getting you up to 3 a.m. We're going to get back to the phones in terms of your thoughts on the blockbuster trade that we had tonight. Cowboys and Steelers agreeing on a deal that will send Joey Porter Jr. to Big D in exchange for a 2028 second-round pick and then a conditional sixth-round pick. So good on the Cowboys for not giving up a 2027 pick in this loaded 2027 draft coming up. But we'll take your calls on two things. One, does the deal actually make Dallas's defense better? Do you expect them to look drastically different? And then two, from Pittsburgh's perspective, did they get enough in return? Before we get to that, there was something I was hot on to start the show, but obviously we had all the updates in Major League Baseball, so we couldn't get to it. You know, Case Keenum felt like he was the story of week number three of the National Football League. His performance on Monday Night Football was one for the ages, turning back the clock, inspiring OGs out there across the country. Love it. Love seeing Case Keenum come off the bench and hoop the way that he did. The reality is, though, if you're a Bears fan, I'm going to give you a dose of real here. Author of Authenticity, keep it at 8 more than 92. Case Keenum, 24-34, 247 yards, 2 touchdowns. I told you all Monday night the thing that impressed me the most. His mastery and control at the line of scrimmage, routinely getting them into the correct play time in and time out. Like, that helped keep them ahead of the chains. His willingness to maneuver, his ability to maneuver within the pocket and stare down the barrel of the gun, knowing he's going to get hit and still deliver. All that stuff thrown with anticipation time, and that's great. Here's why I wouldn't start Case Keenum, though, in Chicago's game coming up this week. He limits Ben Johnson as a play caller. What do I mean by that? And Ben Johnson was pretty forthcoming about him not working with mobile quarterbacks, taking a dig at Jared Goff. But I think the mobility that Tyson Bagent has opens things up more for Chicago offensively and allows him to really do everything that they want to accomplish. The quarterback run game, when Case Keenum is in the fold, when Case Keenum's under center, it's non-existent. Tyson Bagent, one, earned this backup job coming out of camp. Only reason he didn't start was because he was in the concussion protocol and got cleared at the very last minute. Didn't get the reps during the week. Ben Johnson just felt like it was the responsible thing to let Case go out and play. The rest is history. But coming up this week for Chicago, taking on the New York Jets, you must start Tyson Bagent. You have to. He gives you the best chance to win. He gives you the most upside and, I think, allows Ben Johnson to actually get in his bag even further as a play caller and not call plays essentially with one hand tied behind his back due to Case Keenum's lack of mobility. So we'll see what ultimately happens coming up Sunday as the Jets and Bears lock horns. No Caleb Williams for the next 2 to 3 weeks. Could be longer than that for the Chicago Bears. That's the other thing, too, is like you want to win as many games as possible while Caleb's on the shelf, and I think Bagent gives you a better chance to do that. Speaking of winning, Thursday Night Football, week number 4 of the NFL, gets underway tonight. You can hear it right here on Westwood One Sports. Steelers, Browns. I think this is going to be a damn good football game to start an amazing week 4 slate. But here is the tough part and why I'm leaning one way in particular when it comes to this football game. The injury report for the Cleveland Browns, not good. They're going to be without 2/3 of their starting offensive line. No Elgton Jenkins, no Tevin Jenkins in this football game coming up against Pittsburgh later on tonight. And because of that, right, I really think life has already been difficult for Cleveland offensively. I think it's going to be even more difficult when you're trying to deal with this Pittsburgh front without arguably your two best interior offensive linemen. It is going to be a 1,000% uphill climb for the Cleveland Browns coming up tonight in this football game because of who they don't have. Derek Harmon, Keanu Benton, Cameron Hayward, those three on the interior for Pittsburgh defensively should wreak havoc coming up tonight because there is no Elgton Jenkins and there is no Tevin Jenkins. So that's going to be the key here. How does the depth of the Cleveland offensive line play? I don't have super high expectations for them. Pittsburgh has the edge for that reason, man. It's already hard for the Browns to generate points. I don't know how they do it in a game where they're missing two-fifths of their offensive line. From Pittsburgh's perspective, Yenzer's out there. Stuff your face with some pierogies in honor of what happened last weekend, man. I think Pittsburgh and what they showed against Cincy, we're here. We're legit. For them to move Dexter Lawrence and John Allen and that Bengals defensive front the way that they did in the run game, that shows me that the Steelers offensive line that I've sang the praises of this offseason, young ascending group, the fact that they were able to move those dudes in the run game, we've now seen them run the football well once in the first 3 weeks. All you need is for it to happen once, though, to build momentum and to believe, hey, we can actually do this. And the fact that you did it against the Bengals, who has been one of the best defenses in football through 3 weeks, the fact that you did it against them, it says a hell of a lot, man. I think the Steelers are back. I am going to pick them to win later on the night against Cleveland because Cleveland's missing two-fifths of their offensive line. I also think Pittsburgh's going to use this game to continue to build momentum off of what happened Sunday against Cincinnati. I expect a heavy dose of Jaylen Warren, who went for a $127 on Sunday. And then what's most impressive, or what was most impressive from Pittsburgh on Sunday, with what they did offensively. Now that that run game is going and teams are having to respect it, Aaron Rodgers, with a good run game, has the potential to be the best play-action quarterback in football. He just does. Quick release, the way that he handles the ball and hiding it from the defense. Like, he has the chance to be the best play-action passer in football. It can't happen. They can't unlock that and reach their potential if they don't get the running game going. I want to see them continue to push the football vertically as well. You saw that this past weekend with him hooking up with Roman Wilson on a 38-yard touchdown. So, felt like last week against Cincy, Pittsburgh showed the world, hey, we here. 310-840-4910 is the number here on Westwood One Sports Night. Week number four of the National Football League season gets underway tonight. Steelers and Browns. The Steelers going to have a little bit of a different look. A couple hours ago, they made the move to get rid of Joey Porter Jr. It's been a pretty contentious contract negotiation throughout the course of the spring and the summer. It now rears its ugly head. The Pittsburgh Steelers send Joey Porter Jr. to the Dallas Cowboys in exchange for a 2028 second-round pick and a conditional sixth-round pick. From the Cowboys' perspective, does this move make Dallas significantly better on defense? And then from Pittsburgh's vantage point, one, are you surprised that they actually moved him, and did you get enough in return? 310-840-4910. Tracy is in Dallas wanting to check in. Tracy, what's going on?
1: Hey, Lanier, how you doing?
0: I'm doing good, man. Appreciate you chiming in.
1: All right. Yeah, I listen to you every time on the way home from work. But I wanted to chime in about it's not going to help the defense here in Dallas.
0: At least you're being honest, Tracy.
1: I'm being honest because there's no leadership on the defensive side. That's why they got rid of Michael Parsons when he spoke out about Eberflus.
0: Yeah.
1: About the defense.
0: Yeah.
1: So the players are scared. So who going to stand up and say something about the defense? And Schottenheimer is upgraded Jason Garrett. And then
0: you think never that's a bar from Cowboys. You think Shoddy is an upgraded Jason Garrett?
1: Yeah, they one of the same. He's just a younger version.
0: Yeah, this is the whole thing, man. And this is where I want to hear from Cowboy fans. At least Jerry's being aggressive. But it's Jerry's fault that Christian Parker's coaching these boys in the first place. I'm telling you, if you were listening last night, man, I said I put a fork in Dallas after what Shoddy and them did on Sunday.
1: Yeah.
0: I said I'm done with them. Bill Belichick, Mike Tomlin, that's your next head coach. I don't trust. Shoddy is like damn Shaggy off of Scooby-Doo, man. Just a joke. Tracy, yeah. I appreciate you, bro, man. 310-840-4910 is the number. Let's go to Brian in Pittsburgh wanting to check in. What's going on, Brian? Let's go to Bill in PA. What up, Bill?
2: Hey. Yeah, evidently Joey Porter practiced 2 days.
0: Yes.
2: And then today he must have pulled the back thing and evidently, maybe that's what caused them.
0: Hold
2: to
0: on,
2: go
0: he
2: ahead
0: was a, he was a, hold on, hold on. If I'm not mistaken, I'm gonna go to the Steelers. He was a full participant in practice today.
2: Yeah, yeah.
0: He was a full. Right. So here's, and yep, we haven't even talked about this angle of it. Can I tell you what I think? I think the reason he practiced in full the last 2 days was for Dallas. I think the reason he practiced in full is because Pittsburgh looked at his ass and said, "We're not trading you unless you practice. We'll make you sit here and suffer. We're not trading you till you practice." And I think maybe that's why he practiced today. I continue to be surprised, though, that things got this contentious with two parties that seemingly, you know, have known each other for a while.
2: Yeah, and we didn't get enough for him, but, you know, what? I mean, we got rid of George Pickens for stupid stuff, too, so. Yeah. We're the new farm team for Dallas.
0: Here's the good thing, though, I'll say, though, about your mom, though, bro. I think that win on Sunday against Cincy was one of those maybe season starters in terms of, like, hey, that defense was humming, and you all came and punched them in the face for the better part of 60 minutes. Now, if it wasn't for that muff punt, y'all probably don't win, but.
2: We beat them last year with Burrow. We lost to them when Flacco was the quarterback.
0: I know. That was that Thursday night game where he walked it all up and down the field. I remember. I got to let you run, buddy. Yeah, I appreciate the call. 310-840-4910 is the number. That honestly, wasn't that one of the crazier performances last year? That Thursday night game, good gracious. I mean, Flacco was in his duffy. I enjoyed watching him talk about that on Netflix this summer on a little quarterback series, just to see that moment, have his kids be there. Like, that is the good stuff, America. 310-840-4910. Monty is in Georgia. What's up, Monty? Let's go to Chance in Alabama. What's up, Chance?
3: Hey, man. Appreciate you taking the call.
0: Yes, sir. What's going on, buddy?
3: Anyways, a guy that has to step up, man, and just in time for my Buffalo Bills, Drake May, man. He looks like he is just floundering. He looks like he's drowning, man.
0: Yeah.
3: You know, he's making excuses about his shoulder, but Patriots are saying there's nothing wrong with his damn shoulder. It is just it's insane over there. I knew last year was a fluke with the easiest schedule that's been had in 50 years. The dude is just, I don't know what it is, man. He's got raw talent, but he's got to do something this week. And I don't think Dallas can do anything, man. They at best they'll be competitive for a wild card, that last wild card spot. The last few weeks of the year, they are just. I can't think of the word. They're
0: not good enough.
3: They screw everything up, man.
0: They're the can't get rights, Chance, is how I would describe them. Real quick before I let you run, you should be proud of your bunch. For y'all to be able to win while Josh totally vomited on himself on Sunday, that's impressive.
3: 5 turnovers and we still won,
0: you
3: baby.
0: Still got it done, man. I appreciate you as always, Chance. 310-840-4910. Josh is in Dallas wanting to check in. Josh, what's up, man?
4: Hey, man, I'm a Seahawks fan. I live in Dallas, but I follow the Cowboys because I listen to 105.3 here. Okay. And what I've noticed is it's always just a bunch of hype in the before the season, and then we get some good pieces, and then it all falls apart because of management. And I just I feel bad for Cowboys fans, man. Seahawks, the owners, leave things alone. They let people coach. And I love the show, man. You're doing awesome. Glad to hear you out here, buddy. Take care.
0: Appreciate you, man. 310-840-4910. I ain't heard from Siobhan in a minute. Siobhan hit us up on YouTube and said, "This is Siobhan. But how you buy a Maybach at 2 a.m? We had to get back to who was that boss from Oakland that called in and said he was buying a Maybach? It just casually dropped it. I'm buying a Maybach right now. Hold on. Now technically, when the ball's called, I was in this 2 a.m. hour. Technically, he's in Cali. So what time is it in Cali at 2 a.m.? That means it's what? Midnight? 11 p.m.?
5: Yeah,
0: he buying no Maybach at 11 p.m.
5: Midnight. I don't know.

0: Let's go to Corey in Baltimore to wrap things up on the phones.
1: What up, big dog?
0: What's going on, man?
1: So everybody's focusing on whether it's going to help them out or not. My thing is, man, like, what's the real dealings behind this? Because my calculations, you ain't trade him for no draft picks for the upcoming season. The season after that, them two diabolical old men remind me of the two men in the balcony on the Muppets, man. What are they trying to come up with? Now, you traded George Pickens for some peanuts. Now you got him for some peanuts. You know, I'm a real big person on contracts, man. Yeah. So after his full season? Mm-hmm. Ain't this his full season? So the second round pick, are you eligible for?
0: You are. For him to be fighting for the deal right now, he's in his rights to do it for sure.
1: But you know what though? I'm not even gonna lie. One year, Pittsburgh played down Baltimore, and him and his dad was down at Cheesecake Factory down the harbor.
0: Okay.
1: His dad is very outspoken.
0: Which is why
1: I wouldn't be surprised.
0: Yeah.
1: If he don't have some dealings within that contract.
0: Corey, I've been tiptoeing around it for the last couple months, brother, on this one.
1: No.
0: You hitting on it. Because, Joey Porter Sr., we know how brother's cutthroat.
1: Man,
0: so I can imagine things got very testy during the negotiations.
1: Yes, sir.
0: I done blew out the clock, Corey, so I got to let you run. Appreciate you, as always, man. I'll hear from you on the weekends. 310-840-4910. We'll wrap up the show the same way we do each and every night. Our guy Denton Day puts the show to bed. What do you got for us tonight?
2: A very strange hobby for a former Steelers coach. It's next.
3: Three games into the season, the contenders are beginning to separate themselves from the pretenders in the NFL. Who will keep rolling in week four? And who can turn their season around? 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
8: One final segment. Here I was with One Sports Tonight. What a show it's been. A lot of news. Yankees and Padres advancing in the Major League Baseball postseason. We had a 45-point performance from Arike Ogunbowale of the Dallas Wings. They tie their series up with the Valkyries. You saw the Dream get past the Mystics. And then we had the blockbuster trade of Joey Porter Jr., to the Dallas Cowboys. A lot to get to. We covered it all for you. Appreciate you all being here. Now, we tell you goodbye the same way we do each and every night. Our guy Denton Day puts the show to bed. We got another good one.
9: Yeah, we do. So today we learned of a new hobby that Mike Tomlin had while he was coaching the Pittsburgh Steelers. He unveiled episode one, because this is a multi-episode extravaganza, that he is a very avid Minecraft player, and that Mike Tomlin for the past 12 years has a world in Minecraft where he has effectively built a variation of Pittsburgh. Aquariums, ball fields, high-rise apartments, everything under the sun that a city has, it's built around water, that he explains. We don't have time for audio, but if you check out his YouTube page, you'll find a 19-minute video of him showcasing a portion of his Minecraft world. And you scoff at this because you weren't a Minecraft player. I feel like you would shove Minecraft players in the lockers. Meanwhile, me over here, I was playing some Minecraft when I was in high school. We played Call of Duty until 2 a.m. and then jump on Minecraft for the final 45 minutes. It's called recovery right there. But I love it. I mean, we built an Olympic stadium when I was playing Minecraft. So to see that Mike Tomlin, one of us, granted, I haven't played Minecraft in almost 15 years, but still, once a Minecrafter, always a Minecrafter.
8: Are you familiar with the new sensation Roblox?
9: Not really. I don't really game much anymore.
8: I know all like my niece and nephew, all, like they're like big on like the Roblox scene, and like they have like Robux, and like it's almost, you remember the chokehold that Fortnite had people in. Roblox is on a similar thing. Yeah, so do I. Fortnite at its at its like peak, I mean, there was nothing better. I mean, it was amazing. It's a free game. Minecraft is like that too. Is Minecraft free?
9: No, it was never free. It got super corporate though, to where like, you know, they had movies made about it.
8: Are they add-ons to
9: all
8: it?
9: Those things. It was originally like a, I don't even know if there's a disc for it. I bought it with a, whatever they called, gamer points, I think, for Xbox. I don't know.
8: Game
9: what
8: Pass?
9: It was. Not gear. This was, I appreciate that you think that I was around for Game Pass. This is well before that was a thing.
8: Oh, man. Damn, so when.
9: He like breaks the world down, Mike Tomlin does. He like breaks his Minecraft world down as if he is reviewing film. It's actually like insane to just, like, he put a lot of thought into a fake world on Minecraft. He's literally talking about the floor layout of a high-rise apartment.
8: Real quick, as I don't want to see how fast I can scroll, I didn't want to bury the lead. His record in the postseason with the Steelers since doing the Minecraft thing, no Super Bowl wins, no Super Bowl trips, 3-9 in the postseason since Minecraft started. Just saying. Steelers fans, yeah, I'd be upset at that.
9: Omar Khan.
8: All right, man. I'm back with you guys on the weekend, 7 to 11 p.m. for College Saturday Now. Appreciate you all. See you soon.
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1: Here I am, and boy, have things gotten interesting as we get geared up for week number four of the National Football League. It officially gets underway tonight, Thursday Night Football, Steelers and Browns. Pittsburgh going to have a little bit of a different look as they get geared up for Sunday Night Football against Cleveland. Remember, you can hear that right here on Westwood One Sports. But breaking news here in the Westwood One Sports Night out of the National Football League, Tom Pelissero, NFL insider for The Ringer, reporting that the Dallas Cowboys have traded for Pittsburgh Steelers cornerback Joey Porter Jr. I was telling you before the break, we were still awaiting the compensation. We just got word on that. According to Jordan Schultz, Dallas sending a second-round pick and a conditional sixth-round pick to Pittsburgh in exchange for Joey Porter Jr., a move that, without a shadow of a doubt, makes the Dallas Cowboys instantly better on the defensive side of the football. But it's not a move that doesn't come without question, right? And the biggest question I have with this, one, looking at it kind of from like a glass half full approach, what does this unlock for Christian Parker, the defensive coordinator of the Dallas Cowboys? What does this unlock in terms of how he wants to deploy his defense and his coverages from here on out? Because what he added in Joey Porter Jr. is something that you simply did not have in your secondary, right? A dude that can match up man-to-man coverage and lock down one half of the field. Honestly, like it's such a massive move for Dallas. But what I'll warn Cowboy fans on is this: a lot of uncertainty with it, especially when you consider the Achilles heel that has plagued the Cowboys defense through the first 3 weeks to a month of the season. It's their communication. So if the brothers that have been there since the OTAs in the spring, if they're struggling still at this point, as we're in the first week of October now, if they're still struggling to pick things up from a communication standpoint, you don't think that Joey Porter Jr. is going to have a little bit of an issue from a communication standpoint? I think it's fair to assume. It does make them better, though, and I'm not going to take that away from the Dallas Cowboys at all. When it comes to Pittsburgh and them getting a second-round pick and a sixth-round pick back, I'm just surprised that things got this contentious to where he ultimately was dealt. Think about what has happened between Pittsburgh and Dallas over the past several years. Broderick Jones traded from Pittsburgh to Dallas. George Pickens traded from Pittsburgh to Dallas. And now you're seeing Joey Porter Jr. traded from Pittsburgh to Dallas. So I'm curious to see how it ultimately works out, man. I really do believe, though, that if you're Dallas, this is, man, this is you telling your fan base that, hey, like, we're all in for this, right? We're all in for this, right? Like 2026, we're pushing all our chips to the middle. We want to go to the postseason. We want to hoist the Lombardi at the end of the season. I can respect the Cowboys from this vantage point, right? You have absolutely sucked defensively through the first 3 weeks of the season. It looks, and I'm not, you know, being hyperbolic here, it looks no better than what it looked like last year defensively. And instead of resting on their laurels and just waiting and assuming that things would get better, they decided to be aggressive and go out and get a dude that for sure upgrades the room from a talent standpoint. Question is, how quickly is he able to get acclimated to this system? How quickly is he able to make an impact on the Dallas Cowboys defense? They play the Houston Texans coming up on Sunday, a desperate Houston team, as we know, sitting at 0-3. 310-840-4910 is the number here on Westwood One Sports Night. Breaking news into the program. If you're just now joining us, a splash to get us geared up and ready for week number four of the National Football League season. That kicks off tonight. Browns and Steelers from Cleveland on Thursday Night Football. Pittsburgh going to have a little bit of a different look as they get geared up for week number four. Finally, a resolution to one of the nastiest sagas of the offseason when you consider the contentious contract negotiation between Joey Porter Jr. and the Pittsburgh Steelers. Pittsburgh ultimately deciding to send him to the Dallas Cowboys in exchange for a second-round pick and a conditional sixth-round pick. Your reaction to the move, do you think this is the deal that Dallas needed to improve their defense, or do you think they'll still suck? And then from Pittsburgh's side of things, are you surprised that this is the end resolution? Are you surprised that they ultimately didn't get a deal done? 310-840-4910. Mark is in Ohio wanting to chime in. Mark, what's going on, man?
2: Man, I've been a Steelers fan my whole life, and right now they're just doing nothing but sending mixed signals. Like, are they competing or are they not? Because, like, why is Aaron Rodgers on our team if we're not really competing? And, like, they did this with Joey Porter. Like, they waited till the last minute to give him some crap deal. They didn't really want him. They wanted him as trade bait. Otherwise, they wouldn't have waited till the last
1: minute. They didn't want to pay him the top. They didn't want to pay him near top of the market money at the position. Yep.
2: They gave him no chance to negotiate because they waited till the last minute. They wanted to trade him because they want trade bait for a quarterback next year. And they ain't competing. I don't know why they paid T.J. Watt all that money, and then why they bring Jalen Ramsey.
1: What are you supposed to do, brother? What do you want them to do, though? Talking about you don't want them to pay him all that money. T.J. Watt's one of the best edge rushers in the National Football League, bro.
2: Not only do they lose Joey Porter for this year running to the Super Bowl, but they've struggled to develop cornerbacks. They lose him for next year. They lose him for the year after that. They lose him for the future. They got to find another cornerback to live up to that billing.
1: He hasn't played all year long, and their defenses look pretty okay, man, to start at least. Now, you haven't really played a good offense yet, but I mean, damn! Look at what you did last week. Let me take that back. Look at what you did last week against Cincy. You were fine defensively.
2: The defense wasn't any.
1: But you're going up against the Bengals.
2: We got passed all over.
1: You're going up against Cincinnati, which is arguably the most formidable pass offense in football. Come on, man! You gave up 27 points to the Bengals. You know how many times that's going to happen this year? I think the Steelers are trending, and I appreciate the call. I think the Steelers as a team are trending in the right direction. I thought it was a big-time win for them this past weekend over Cincy. But, yeah, look, the deal is head-scratching from the standpoint of, like, I don't think Pittsburgh ever saw this being a reality. Because if you genuinely thought there was a chance that you'd trade Joey Porter, you would have did it during the NFL draft when you can get somebody back in return that can for sure help you in the immediate future, not having to wait until next offseason to recoup that second-round pick. 310-840-4910. That's the fascinating part to me, is the fact that the Pittsburgh Steelers waited this long. I'm not mad at them for waiting this long. Because if they're genuinely negotiating and they're being honest and true and fair in their negotiation, and they just couldn't come to an agreement, I can understand it. I appreciate them continuing to keep negotiating to this point. But part of me begins to feel like, man, Pittsburgh knew all along that they weren't going to ultimately resign him. The number that Joey Porter came to the table with initially, right, according to all the reports, Pittsburgh and him were pretty far off in terms of how they feel, what they feel he's valued at, and what his camp feels he's valued at. That's what happens in these contract negotiations. Things get contentious. It just ultimately is what it is. But for this to be the end resolution and they get nothing back in return in the immediate future, I'm a little bit surprised by it. And then what the last caller just said, and I know I pushed back on it, but I get his overall point. It does make them a worse football team technically for 2026. Here's why I say not a big deal. You've already played three games without him. You've been without him the entire offseason program. So it kind of just is what it is at this point. 310-840-4910 is the number. Breaking news here in the Westwood One Sports Night. The Dallas Cowboys leaving no stone unturned to try and improve their secondary, which has really struggled throughout the first 3 weeks of the season. They acquired Joey Porter Jr. from the Pittsburgh Steelers in exchange for a second-round pick and a conditional sixth-round pick. Big question is on the phones. One, just your overall reaction to the deal, and then do you feel like our guy Brian in the YouTube chat who says the Pittsburgh Steelers got fleeced 2 years in a row by the Dallas Cowboys? This has kind of been a thing, and if you look at the Broderick Jones deal earlier this offseason, maybe it's three times in a row that you've been fleeced by the old Dallas Cowboys. 310-840-4910. From Dallas's perspective, yes, it makes them better on paper. I just wonder how long it takes for him to get up to speed when it comes to this situation. 310-840-4910. Let's take a trip to Dallas. Triple M wanting to chime in. What's going on, man? What do you think?
3: Hey, man. I heard you earlier saying that Dallas's defense is just as bad as last year. That's crazy for you to say that, man. Because they cannot be as bad as they were last year. Last year was the worst defense they ever had in their history.
1: The bar was high. I feel that.
3: The only thing they could do is go up. They can't go down. They can't be as worse as they were last year.
1: You don't think this defense is just as bad as it was last year, bro?
3: No, no way. Come no on. Way whatsoever. I mean, you could see.
1: Where's the improvement?
3: There's a lot of places where they need to improve, but they have gotten better.
1: Where's the improvement from last year to this year with their defense?
3: So you're telling me when they stopped them in the end zone this past weekend in the run end zone. When he was like right in the end zone, they stopped him like twice, I believe.
1: Brother, you gave up. Bro, they gave up a field goal with 7 seconds remaining, man. They gave up a bomb over the middle with 7 seconds left, dude. The defense was awful on Sunday.
3: Coach, it's his first year head coach, defensive coach.
1: I get that.
3: First time defensive coach. I mean, he has to have time to do. I mean, he's going to have a downside. He needs time to get better. But they have gotten better from last year. Last year was the worst defense they have ever had. And I know they're not good. They're not good, but they have gotten better.
1: Real quick.
3: Hey, I appreciate you taking my call.
1: Yes, sir.
3: Hey, man, I love your show. I appreciate you, dog.
1: I was going to ask before he dropped, like, are you okay, Cowboys fans, giving up a second-round pick for a guy like this? And I get it, right? It's to, you know, get better in the short term. But second-round pick's pretty valuable draft capital. 310-840-4910. Like I continue to reiterate, man, the biggest concern that I have is how quickly does he ultimately get up to speed with what Dallas wants to accomplish on defense. I can't help but think, man, and maybe I'm oversimplifying things, but if the major Achilles heel of this Cowboys defense in the secondary has been communication problems, and you insert someone that hasn't been a part of the program all offseason, how do we assume that he just is able to hit the ground running? I'm curious to see how quickly he's able to get acclimated. 310-840-4910. And for just now joining us, breaking NFL news here in the Westwood One Sports Night, the Dallas Cowboys sending a second-round pick and a conditional sixth-round pick to the Pittsburgh Steelers in exchange for Joey Porter Jr. If you're a Cowboys fan, one, do you trust that this move is actually going to bolster your defense? And then if you're a Steeler fan, are you surprised that they actually pulled the trigger on moving Joey Porter Jr.? 310-840-4910 is the number. Johnny in Atlanta's been waiting all hold the longest. Johnny, what's going on, man?
4: What's going on, man? They just put the pins on an old man with bad diarrhea. It's going to be crap coming all over the back of the seat. I'm telling you, that is the dumbest move ever. Joey Porter is not no shutdown cornerback. He's not no Gonzalez. He's not no Jace Horn. He's an overrated cornerback. He's living off his dad name. So, the Cowboys always make rational moves. That's not going to improve their pass rush because you got a cornerback.
1: Well, hold on. If you could cover a little bit. Hold on, Johnny. If you could cover a little bit longer, I think it's by nature your pass rush will get a little bit sharper.
4: He cannot cover like that. That's why the Pittsburgh didn't play him. They know he's not no shutdown corner. I'm a Falcons fan. He's an A.J. Terrell. A.J. Terrell is not no elite cornerback. Joey Porter is not no elite cornerback. He's
1: you don't
4: okay,
1: think A.J. Terrell paid like he's an elite cornerback, brother?
4: All right, we AJ overpaid. Terrell, right, hoop, we man. Overpaid. Yeah, I agree with you. We overpaid for him. But
1: sleeping a little Joey, bit.
4: Yeah, but Joey Porter is not an elite cornerback. It's the dumbest move. And y'all said Pittsburgh got fleeced three times in a row. No, I think they won all three of them because guess what? George Pickens is not going to resign with the Cowboys, so they got a second-round pick for somebody who's not going to be resigned for them. And Joey Porter is an overrated cornerback. So they got two second-round picks, and they're going to get better. While the Cowboys going to be sticking in a few more weeks, they're going to have to change that depends. Hit me out. They're going to have to change it.
1: I appreciate right, the call, man. 310-840-4910. I mean, we went through the numbers last night, man. I think the biggest issue plaguing the Cowboys' defense is actually their run defense. They're giving up the third most yards in the NFL before contact, meaning their highly paid defensive line, including that defensive tackle duo of Quinnen Williams and Kenny Clark, they're getting blown off the damn football. So while there are issues that exist within the back end of this Cowboys defense and they're dealing with attrition at corner, this doesn't just fix things for Dallas defensively. This isn't some instant fix for them. And I feel like some Cowboy fans feel like that's the case. If you do, well, this is where I humble you. 310-840-4910 on paper, good move. Question is, how quickly does it get up to speed? 310-840-4910 is the number here on Westwood One Sports Night. Let's do this. Lines are locked and loaded. If you're getting the busy signal, keep trying us. 310-840-4910. You can hit us up on the talk and text line at that number. You can get at us in the YouTube chat as well. Just search Westwood One Sports Night. If you're just checking into the program, we're going to keep you up to speed with everything going on in the Major League Baseball postseason, but we got breaking news out of the National Football League here in the Westwood One Sports Night. The Dallas Cowboys, whose defense really doesn't look much better than the way they looked last year 3 weeks into the season, they do something about it. They go out and acquire Steelers cornerback Joey Porter Jr. for a second-round pick and a conditional sixth. Does the move make Dallas's defense better? And Steeler fans, you surprised that they actually cut bait? Your call's next.
0: Three games into the season, the contenders are beginning to separate themselves from the pretenders in the NFL. Who will keep rolling in week four? And who can turn their season around? Westwood One Sports.
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0: Here's Linnell Willingham.
1: Here I go, keeping up the speed on everything that's going on in the world of sports right here on Westwood One Sports Tonight. Youngest in charge, Linnell Willingham, kicking it with you. We'll get you up to 3 a.m. Eastern time. I'll continue to keep you up to speed on everything that's going on in the landscape of the Major League Baseball postseason. We had Yanks and Sox go final earlier. Yankees advancing to take on Tampa coming up in round number two. Padres up 4-1, bottom of the seventh with one out. We'll keep you up to speed on the finish of that as we roll throughout the show. Right now, though, if you're just now joining us, big-time breaking news out of the National Football League. The Pittsburgh Steelers sending corner Joey Porter Jr. to the Dallas Cowboys in exchange, and we're just finding this out. I told you it was in exchange for a second-round pick and a conditional sixth-round pick. The second-round pick that Dallas is sending to Pittsburgh, they will not send that pick to the Steelers until the 2028 draft. Excuse me. So really good, really, really good on Dallas as far as I'm concerned. When you trade a future second, it's like trading a third. It's almost how it looked like it. That's what we call Madden math, right? If I got to trade a pick, if I'm trading a second that's a future second, theoretically, I traded them for a third. But I think if you're Dallas, love that, man. Here's the other piece. Does this guarantee Dallas signs him to a long-term extension? The fact that they pulled the trigger on this deal, does this guarantee that Joey Porter Jr. gets a long-term contract extension? I think it does. And I think this is exactly what Dallas needed. I just think they needed it back in, I don't know, May, June, in terms of giving him the ability to get up the speed. Imagine how much different the Cowboys' defensive install is throughout the spring and throughout training camp with a chess piece like Joey Porter Jr. that can legitimately lock up receivers in man-to-man coverage. I know Cowboy fans are going to say, what Deron Bland does. No, he doesn't. Deron Bland is a primarily zone corner that's elite at breaking on the football. I keep saying it. I want to know how quickly Joey Porter Jr. gets up to speed and how big of an impact he has right away when you think about the communication issues that, one, plagued Dallas defensively, and then, two, if you're Christian Parker, how quickly can you concoct a new scheme to make Joey Porter Jr. a feature part of it? 310-840-4910. If you're getting a busy signal, keep trying us here on Westwood One Sports Night. Greg is in Dallas. I want to hear from all the Cowboy fans on this first. Greg, what's going on, man?
2: What's happening, man?
1: What do you think?
2: This is what it is to me. I'm a longtime Cowboy fan. But the issue I have with this trade, Porter is a man-to-man shutdown cornerback. The scheme that Parker is running is a zone defense. So looking at him previously with Pittsburgh, when he gets into that zone defense, he makes a lot of mistakes. I understand the aggressiveness Jerry is trying to do. I love it. But I don't know if that necessarily was the right move. And I'm going to hang up and I'm going to listen to your response.
1: Yeah, I appreciate the call. I'm searching it because I'm pretty sure the Dallas Cowboys, the zone that they play, I'm pretty sure most often is cover three. And you talk to anybody that knows football, I mean, cover three is pseudo match zone. It's man, essentially, at the end of the day. They play cover three more than any other coverage than they play right now defensively. So I'm curious, like, to me, like, that fits Joey Porter Jr. I can see him having success as a cover three corner. In terms of the differences between playing man and zone, like, I think it's overstated. If you could play, you could play, as far as I'm concerned. But I don't think the issue that Joey Porter Jr. is going to run into is, you know, whether or not he's good in zone or not. I think from a communication standpoint, understanding and getting a grasp of what he's being asked to do, I think that's the biggest hurdle he's got to overcome here. How quickly does that happen? I don't know. But I do know this, Cowboy fans out there who feel like this is just the remedy. Yeah, you traded a second-round pick for Joey Porter Jr. Theoretically, that improves your pass coverage. What do you do about the fact that you guys are getting blown off the football really as bad as any defensive line in the National Football League this year? Dallas has given up the second most yards in the NFL before contact, meaning Quinnen Williams, LT Overton, Kenny Clark, Rayshon Gary, Donovan Ezeraku. Their asses is getting blown off of the football, getting pushed back into the lap of D. Winters and company. That's why the run defense stinks. So I don't know how Joey Porter Jr. helps that aspect of the defense. That's why, to me, I don't think it makes much of a difference. 310-840-4910. We'll see, though, ultimately. Chris is in New Jersey. What's up, Chris?
3: Hey, well, no, this is Dan in New Jersey.
1: Dan, what's going on, brother? How you doing?
3: Hey, brother. Listen, man, you know me, man. I've been calling a long-time Steeler fan, man. First, I want to say Johnny is wrong that he's in Atlanta. He's wrong. He's not a shutdown corner. He is. He's only given up one touchdown
1: in the past two years.
3: All right? And the last caller, the Cowboy fans, worried about him playing zone. He had the third-best completion percentage against them last year. So if he couldn't play zone, he wouldn't be on the field. I want to get to from a Steeler standpoint, though.
1: Yeah, go ahead.
3: This is the worst move they could have made with this. This has been Omar Khan's best draft pick since he's been a GM. And it doesn't make sense.
1: Steeler fans are still convinced that he's the one making the picks. Dan, you know, you've been listening to me since the inception of the show. You know how I feel about Omar Khan. I don't think he's the one picking the groceries.
3: Well, I don't know who's making this decision, but they need to go. I don't care. Listen, Linnell, we signed Rico Dowdle to be a starter, and he didn't even make the starting job. Jalen Warren did. Yep. We brought in Pittman, not making an impact. We signed our backup tight end to $40 million. But we can't sign our best cornerback. It's absolutely ridiculous now. I can't take it.
1: Yeah. It's tough. Now, they did bring in Jamel Dean, and they have drafted at that spot too, but I get your point. It's hard to draft and develop a dude and then just watch him walk out of the door. Dan, I feel for you. Appreciate the call, man. 310-840-4910 is the number. We haven't really looked at it from the vantage point of the Pittsburgh Steelers here. I just keep going back to once this thing dragged into training camp and he was holding out of camp, to me, the writing was kind of on the wall at that point. But I still, because of the organization and because of who we're talking about here, a son of a franchise legend, I thought that it was a foregone conclusion that they would figure out some way to kind of meet in the middle and make everybody happy. But ultimately, Joey Porter Jr., now a member of the Dallas Cowboys, I don't think Dallas, if they do see significant impact in terms of Joey Porter Jr. and what he brings to the table, I don't think it's anytime soon. I think it's going to take at least a month, 3 weeks at least, to get him up to speed, to have him on the same page with everybody else. And here's the thing. How you get him on the same page with everybody else when nobody else in the back end is on the same page for Dallas, man? That's the biggest thing I keep going back to. If they're already having communication issues, bringing in someone that doesn't speak the language, probably not a great idea. But they had to do something. 310-840-4910. It gets me thinking, who the hell is on the practice squad for Dallas? Because you should be competent enough to where I feel comfortable calling you up. That's what a practice squad is for. Yet Dallas having to go outside the house to fix things. And I'm not surprised by it because Jerry's gave us the inkling and the hint all offseason that, we are in position to trade and be aggressive because I believe in what we have defensively. He made his move and put his money where his mouth is. We know he was in hot pursuit of Max Crosby this offseason. We know he was in hot pursuit of Trey Hendrickson this offseason. He ultimately ends up with Joey Porter Jr., a 2028 second-round pick being shipped to Pittsburgh in exchange for Joey Porter's services. Your reaction to the deal at 310-840-4910. You can hit us up in the YouTube chat as well. Just search Westwood One Sports Night. 310-840-4910. Jason is in Dallas wanting to check in. Jason, what's going on, man?
4: I am very, very much in favor of this trade because for a long time, everyone has said that Jerry has lost his touch and he's not aggressive enough. They were really aggressive in the offseason. Now they're being aggressive before the trade deadline. I mean, they pretty much replaced the entire defense. If this doesn't work, it may be time to chunk the entire thing because the window on Dak is closing. Enjoy the show and go Cowboys.
1: Appreciate you, man. 310-840-4910. To the last point that the caller made in terms of the capitalizing on Dak Prescott's window here and this window that you have with this elite offense, I think that's got to be the thing that's eating Jerry Jones up the most in terms of what hasn't happened here over the past decade since they've drafted Dak Prescott. The moment that Jerry Jones conceded to paying Dak Prescott that long-term deal that he gave him a couple of seasons ago, that was the blessing and the vote of confidence that, yeah, I believe you're arguably the greatest quarterback in the history of the Dallas Cowboys. And by the time the season's over, Dak's going to have all the damn numbers. I just think if you're a Cowboys fan, like, that's the part that's got to sting to me. Who knows if this ultimately works or not? But what the hell have we been doing the past decade putting out lousy defense after lousy defense after lousy defense if we've watched Dak Prescott over the past decade put together a damn near Hall of Fame career? And I know what people are going to say, Hall of Fame? What do you mean Dak's going to be in the Hall of Fame? Argue with somebody you love. Hopefully that's me. I'm a Washington Commanders fan through and through. I'm an addict for the damn burgundy and gold. I'm wearing the patch right now. But I could still sit up here and give credit where credit is due. Dak Prescott's going to be a first ballot Hall of Famer in the National Football League, regardless of if he wins a championship or not. I believe Dak Prescott is going to be a first ballot Hall of Famer. He's the greatest quarterback in the history of one of the most prestigious franchises in all of pro sports. The numbers are there. Is the hardware there? No. But is anyone going to argue that it's on Dak? Here recently, I don't know if you can because they consistently put out poor defense after poor defense after poor defense. Jerry Jones, Stephen Jones and company getting aggressive here a month out from the trade deadline, acquiring Joey Porter Jr. from the Pittsburgh Steelers. Is it the move that takes Dallas's defense to where, you know, Cowboy fans want it to go? 310-840-4910. RJ out in Pittsburgh. Want to check in. What's going on? RJ. No RJ. What's going on?
5: RJ.
1: What's going on?
5: This Anthony from Detroit.
1: Anthony from Detroit. What's going on, man?
5: Oh, man. I'm so upset about this trade. I'm trying to figure out what is Brad Holmes doing.
1: The fact that your team didn't go land the corner, is that what you're saying?
5: Oh, yeah. We needed him bad. And Brad Holmes is, I don't know what his thinking is. Even before the season started, you knew we needed another safety. You knew we needed a cornerback. Kirby Joseph, he's probably never coming back. We don't know, Brian Branch, he's really not going to really recover. Probably it's going to take him at least another year. They say he's coming back probably after the bye, but he's not going to be ready fully 100% probably till next year. So I'm trying to figure out what is Brad Holmes doing because our secondary sucks. I'm keeping it real. The secondary sucks.
1: Y'all season's over, brother. Y'all can't stop the Comic Code.
5: Yeah, they can't do anything. And Minnesota's going to win the division. They have the best defense in the NFC right now.
1: This guy's talking my language, man.
5: I'm telling you, I picked Minnesota earlier the year before the season started. Me and a friend of mine, he's like, who you think will win the I say, Minnesota. He said, why you say that? I say, Brian Flores is the guy. He's going to be a head coach next
1: Look,
5: year.
1: Look, man, I don't know if you ever seen Everybody Hates Chris. I appreciate the call. I compared him to Caruso from Everybody Hates Chris. He's just the bully of the National Football League in terms of what he is doing to folks with his exotic pressure packages, man, hitting quarterbacks upside the head each and every week, distracting them. It's been fun to watch Minnesota defensively. It really has. I think what the last caller just brought up is another fascinating layer to all of this. The Dallas Cowboys were the team that ultimately acquired the services of Joey Porter Jr. We'll continue to take your calls coming up on the other side, 310-840-4910. Does this move ultimately take Dallas's defense to where you know, they want it to be. And then if you're a Steeler fan, your reaction to this at 310-840-4910, I'll take your calls, plus tell you the team that I think missed out the most on Joey Porter Jr. That's next.
0: Aaron Rodgers and Deshaun Watson have their teams off to surprising 2-1 starts. It's an AFC North showdown on Thursday Night Football. Steelers, Browns on Westwood One Sports.
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4: We got a lot to get to as we are easing our way into the 1 a.m. hour on the East Coast. 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If you want to hit us up on the talking text line, 310. I'm going to go a lot slower when giving this stuff out now because someone got in my ass in my DM saying, brother, I want to call you, but you read it too fast. 310-840-4910. That's how you reach us on the talking text line. What we're chewing on right now is this. I promise you, for my seam ball sickos, I will get you up to speed and give you a recap of what happened earlier in the NL and AL wildcard. But we did get breaking news out of the National Football League, where we were talking to our pal Addy Bates of the Drake Toll Show. The Dallas Cowboys, whose defense, and I had a caller earlier who was real stern in the voice and said, I don't know nothing about football. He may be right, he may be wrong. I do know this. The Dallas Cowboys defense through 3 weeks does not look much better than what they put on tape through the entirety of the 2025 season. So as a result of that, they're 1-2. Jerry Jones don't want to sit on his hands. They want to maximize this window of Dak Prescott and this elite offense. So the defense being bad for a second consecutive year, inexcusable. Not something that Jerry Jones and the boys are going to tolerate. Instead of sitting on their hands, they pick up the phone. They call the Pittsburgh Steelers, and they acquire Joey Porter Jr. for a 2028 second-round pick and then a conditional sixth-round pick. So, if you're just joining us here on Westwood One Sports Night, I'm surprised that Pittsburgh and Joey Porter Jr. got to this point in terms of how contentious that negotiation reportedly had gotten. Like, that is tough to hear. As we move forward with this, I'm sure more details will be divulged about, you know, how some of those conversations went. But shocker to see the son of a franchise legend not be able to come to terms on a deal with the team that drafted his father and, you know, set him up for life, really. Looking at it from just a football standpoint, though, with Pittsburgh, I don't understand. He's your best corner. And I know some other callers have called in and mentioned that, and I do want to double-click on that. You just voluntarily gave away your best corner. I'm surprised it happened. We know all offseason that this was kind of a contentious negotiation. I figured it would be something that was handled during the draft if he was going to be moved, so you can get somebody in return that can help you right now. Not getting anything to help you in 2026, I think, is a big deal for the Pittsburgh Steelers and not a good look as far as I'm concerned. 310-840-4910 is how you hit us up. From Dallas's perspective, on paper, you just added, you know, a premier corner in this league, one of the top 12 corners in all of the NFL. Really good man-to-man coverage, but you're a primarily zone team. How does Joey Porter Jr. ultimately get acclimated to what the Dallas Cowboys want to accomplish? That's my only question mark that I have. One, there are two questions, two really big questions. One of them is kind of phrased and framed from the glass being half full, one framed from the glass being half empty. Glass half full approach, I'm really eager to know, if you're Christian Parker, what different things can you do defensively now that you have a legitimate shutdown man-to-man corner? And then glass half empty, if they're having communication issues with dudes that have been here learning this defense since February, what type of communication issues are they going to have adding someone in that doesn't speak the language theoretically? 310-840-4910 is the number. Let's go to Chris in Pittsburgh. What's up, Chris?
5: Hey, thanks for taking the call. I'm just, I'm speechless, man. I don't see how the Steelers get better here.

0: I don't understand how this went wrong. Yeah, it's just kind of crazy. Your defense doesn't look better without Joey Porter Jr. And moving forward, what happens? I mean, Asante Samuel Jr., that's the guy that you're looking at now. Jamel Dean, Brandon Echols. The saving grace back there is Ramsey when he's healthy. Like, where does Pittsburgh go from now? It's frustrating to be a Steelers fan right now, to be honest. Is he actually a $30 million guy?
1: Go ahead.
0: I mean.
1: Go ahead.
0: Yeah, I'm just wondering, like, the $27 million, like, is he a $30 million a year guy? Like, where did we go wrong here as
1: I think they're undervaluing him. The other piece of it is this. You mentioned them bringing in Jamel Dean. You mentioned them bringing in Asante Samuel. They also drafted Dalen Everett out of Georgia in the third round, who I know,
0: right,
1: you know, they're pretty high on, and someone that had a strong camp with them. When I went up there, that was one of the youngsters that was constantly getting praise, him and Maxi Honichor. But,
0: right,
1: yeah, like, from Pittsburgh's standpoint, like, I totally understand it. You just let go of one of the best players on your defense.
0: Right.
1: The saving grace is, though, and I appreciate the call, your defense has been fine to start the year. Like, they look good. And I think tomorrow, this was so fascinating about this. We're going to preview Thursday Night Football coming up in the final hour of the show. But, man, like, I'm bullish on Pittsburgh right now. They just had their signature win of the season this past weekend, pushing the Cincinnati Bengals all over the field, moving Dexter Lawrence and John Allen everywhere they wanted to. Jaylen Warren runs for 127 yards. They run for 110 yards in between the tackles. It felt like Pittsburgh is starting to get his groove back. And then this deal, to me, to the fan base, it may be something that's kind of like sending mixed signals, but on the interior of the building, right, they're probably thinking, phew, sigh of relief, this is over with. Maybe this is like glass half full. Maybe this is a move that like kind of officially makes the Steelers drama free, distraction free. 310-840-4910 is the number. Let's go to Eric in California. What's up, Eric? Let's go to Myron in Dallas. What's up, Myron?
2: Youngest in charge, man. How you doing tonight?
1: I don't know. I don't like when you guys get better, so not great.
2: Yes, we did get better, and I'm glad that one of your callers from Pittsburgh got Johnny straight. I like Johnny. I think he has a lot of knowledge, but he was so far off base on Porter that I was like, come on, Johnny, what are you talking about? This dude is a dog, and I'm talking about with a capital D, you know, just from his attitude. And people don't understand when you have a dog mentality attitude, how that just – that energy just goes through the rest of the defense. Like you're starting to see with Barham. But at the same
1: time, I love me some Jay Sean Barham. That brother, you damn right. Attitude adjustment.
2: That's right. And the thing to it is, it's also showing, like one of your callers said, that Jerry is really trying to put this together. So we got to tip our hat at that. Now, one thing I'm going to push back on you is all this communication. Look, bro, I played high school for Long Beach Poly. We won the championship in 1981. Defensive coverages are defensive coverages. If you're playing a cover three and you played football for 5 years or more, you know what your assignment is at a cover three. I think all that communication stuff is just a side.
1: I gotta let you go, Myron, because we got some other dudes to get to. I totally disagree with what you're saying at the end, though. So try to minimize. If the communication is just not that big of a deal, then why has Dallas's defense sucked to start the year? Why were they so bad last year? And look, maybe communication is just a cop-out, right? Maybe that communication word is just a cop-out. Because my whole reality is if you got bad players, you got bad players. Can't put lipstick on a damn pig. It just is what it is. 310-840-4910. I'm fascinated by it all, though, man. The Dallas Cowboys, what a night it's been for Dallas. Dallas Cowboys make a big trade to go out and, you know, acquire Joey Porter Jr., bolstering their secondary. In the WNBA, anybody leaving the arena tonight, and you were in attendance for Golden State and Dallas game two of their WNBA playoff series, Arike Ogunbowale, have yourself a night. 45 points on 12 of 23 shooting, 5 of 8 from downtown, as the Dallas Wings tie this series up at 1 apiece. We will continue to get you up to speed on everything going on in the landscape of Major League Baseball as we roll into the 1 a.m. hour on the East Coast. We had the Red Sox and Yankees go final earlier tonight. I believe we had Cubs and Padres go final not too long ago as well. We'll get you up to speed on all of the baseball coming up here as we roll into the 1 a.m. hour on the East Coast. Breaking news, though, here in the Westwood One Sports Night. Out of the National Football League, the Cowboys trading a 2028 second-round pick and a conditional sixth-round pick to the Pittsburgh Steelers in exchange for cornerback Joey Porter Jr. Your reaction and calls next here on Westwood One Sports Night.
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1: Westwood One Sports Night continues as we're creeping into the 1 a.m. hour on the East Coast. 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It is at N-E-L-L underscore B-T-P. You can hit us up in the YouTube chat as well. Just search Westwood One Sports Night. We just went final in game number two of the NL Wild Card Series. The Padres going to move on after making quick work of the Chicago Cubs. There were 4-1 winners tonight. I don't believe Chicago registered their first hit last night until like the sixth inning or the seventh inning. So offense definitely hard to come by for Chicago. Pete Crow Armstrong, by the way, going to go through two wild card games, and he's got as many hits as you and I, America. So damn sure not good for Pete Crow Armstrong. In terms of what is next here when it comes to the Padres, in terms of who they go on to face, they take on Milwaukee, who has had really, really been the story of the Major League Baseball season when you think about their ace on the mound, Mr. Jacob Mizorowski, getting it done, all 6-7 of them, wheeling and dealing throughout the course of this Major League Baseball season. We'll see what he has coming up for the San Diego Padres. I believe game one of that series comes your way on Saturday. 310-840-4910 is how you reach us. We have breaking NFL news come into the show as we were talking about the Major League Baseball postseason. We've been following the contract saga of Joey Porter Jr. and the Pittsburgh Steelers really all offseason long, dating back to the spring. And it always felt like, to me at least, that somehow, some way, this deal was ultimately going to get done. It doesn't. The Pittsburgh Steelers send Joey Porter Jr. to the Dallas Cowboys in exchange for a 2028 second-round pick and a conditional sixth-round pick. 310-840-4910. I want your reaction on the deal. I don't believe this just bolsters Dallas's defense into some quick remedy and fix to what their problems are. Do I think Joey Porter Jr. helps? Obviously, he's the best member of their cornerback room from day number one, without a shadow of a doubt. So, yes, he helps you and makes you better. But he doesn't solve every issue currently plaguing the 2026 Dallas Cowboys defense. 310-840-4910. Let's go to Chase in Morgantown wanting to chime in. Chase, what's going on?
2: Hey, now I'm a diehard Steeler fan. You know, we're right down the road from Pittsburgh, and I'm not one bit upset about this. His dad was the same way 20 years ago, and you know, we already have enough problems and everything. And yeah, I think he's a Nesma baby. You know, I mean, he had a pro athlete dad. He had an okay year last year, and
1: You think he wasn't worth the money that he was asking Pittsburgh for? Is what you're saying, huh?
2: Let me ask you this.
1: Any issue? Because we know how long this contract negotiation has been going on. You upset that they're not getting someone back that could help them in the short term when you consider the fact that you guys are pushing all your chips to the middle? This is Rodgers' farewell tour. We don't care about a second-round pick when Rodgers isn't here.
2: That was disheartening, but I'm honestly, like, you know, we got him through a pick from Chase Claypool, sending Claypool to Chicago, you know, a couple years ago. So it's like, you know, I think the hype wasn't built up anyways, and I'm just – I'm over Rodgers. I'm over DK. There's a lot we have wrong, and I think this is just kind of just a start. You know, get him out of here, and let's try to move forward. It sucks that it is a 2028 pick, but yeah, like, I'm not too beat up about it.
1: Yeah. I get it. I appreciate the call as always, man. 310-840-4910. I want to look at it from the human element of the Pittsburgh Steelers fans for a second here, too. The last caller just said he's acting just like his pappy. He's a nepo baby. And I get where the dude's coming from. I don't too young to remember any Joey Porter Sr., you know, contract negotiations. But I do know he was a pretty prickly character and not the easiest personality, right? But he's still Steeler royalty, guys. Like, is there a part of you Steeler fans that are, one, sad because you just lost a really good football player? And then, two, like, I'm just stunned that an organization that's so predicated on relationships and tradition and history, for them to treat one of their own, essentially, like this. I was stunned by it, man. But you know what it lets me know? This let me know, the fact that this went the way that it did. I think the number one thing that it points out is just how far apart Pittsburgh and Joey Porter Jr.'s camp were when it came to the deal. Because for this to be the end resolution, for cooler heads not being able to prevail, like, that's tough, man. 310-840-4910 is the number. If you're just tapping in with the program here tonight, where the hell you been at? First and foremost, we'll continue to keep you up to speed on the Major League Baseball postseason. We get you some scores and stats from the WNBA playoffs as well. But breaking news here in the Westwood One Sports Night, ahead of week number four of the National Football League season, we get Steelers and Browns later tonight on Thursday Night Football to kick off the week. The Steelers going to have a little bit different of a look. Joey Porter Jr. out. He's now a member of the Dallas Cowboys. Dallas sends a 2028 second and a conditional sixth round pick. If you're a Cowboys fan, one, how confident are you that Joey Porter Jr. helps turn this defense around? And then from Pittsburgh's perspective, you surprised that this deal ultimately got done and that they finally pulled the plug on Joey Porter Jr.? 310-840-4910 is the number. Terrence calling from out of Dallas. What's going on, Terrence?
3: Hey, what's going on?
1: What's going on, man? How you doing?
3: I'm doing all right.
1: What you got for it, man?
3: Oh, yeah, man. I'm happy for the trade. We really needed somebody. We needed a corner. I'm happy for that trade. I think the Steelers, I don't know what were they thinking, because he was worth the money, and if I was him, I would just go off.
1: Yeah, I think he's got the chance to be a good football player, man. I appreciate the call. I think the money piece of this is interesting, because I think everyone's got an opinion on whether or not he was worth it or not. I think Joey Porter Jr. could play. And the number that Yenzers hang their hat on that are defenders of Joey Porter Jr., I don't think he's given up a touchdown since the 2024 season. He went all of last year without giving up a tub. So, brother can ball, brother can hoop. From an X's and O's standpoint, I continue to wonder, if you're Christian Parker, yeah, you wanted to upgrade your room, but at what cost? Do you see Dallas make wholesale changes in terms of their coverage strategy based off of having a chess piece like Joey Porter Jr.? That's the thing to me that I'm curious to see. Everyone keeps harping on the poor communication that Dallas has had to start. We got to change the narrative a little bit too here. I think you listen to Cowboy fans and they'll tell you, man, communication is communication that. To me, that's not even the biggest issue. The secondary, to me, I'll argue till I'm blue in the face. The secondary, to me, isn't even the biggest thing plaguing the Dallas Cowboys. When you can't stop the run, when you're giving up the second most yards in the NFL before contact, like, that's just tough, man. It's just tough. I don't know how Joey Porter Jr. helps the run defense. Is he going to come in and smack the hell out of Quinnen Williams before the game starts to get him to play with a chip on his shoulder? Is he going to smack the hell out of Kenny Clark to get him to play with a chip on his shoulder? Is he going to take Rashawn Gary's mouthpiece and hide it from him and get him pissed off too? I mean, someone needs to smack the front four of the Cowboys upside the head. There's that video of that Jaguars player who needed to get smacked in his face before they went out. And, like, I always thought that was crazy. But, man, something's got to give here in Dallas. You are cottonelle soft right now on the interior of your defense. That's there are certain stats that tell certain stories, right? When it comes to running back yards allowed before contact, if you're high in that category, if you're amongst the league's worst in that metric, you're soft. Your D-line sucks. You don't have toughness, and you need to pack it up and try again next year. 3 weeks into the season, the Dallas Cowboys are in that boat. I don't know how Joey Porter Jr. fixes that. 310-840-4910 is the number. Tree, calling out of North Kakalaki. What's up, Tree?
4: What's good with you, Linnell? This is your boy, Tree, calling it. Look, I hear you speaking about that running game, and I'm a former three technique myself.
1: Oh, so there we go. So you know about it. You know about
4: Absolutely.
1: It.
4: Absolutely. This is my thing. Against Baltimore last week, how many times did we get them off the field on fourth and goal or fourth down? Quentin Williams had
1: But you're also going up against arguably the worst interior offensive line of football. They had to move Vega Iwane to center this week. Their rookie that they drafted at guard. They're all beat up on the interior O-line. Talk about Baltimore.
4: But if we soft as Cottonelle, Baltimore should take advantage of that.
1: They shouldn't be soft, though. But Tree, this is my thing. I'm calling them soft because I know they're capable of much more. Quentin Williams, right, one of the baddest men walking the planet playing the run, brother. You know that. So the fact that they're getting blown off the ball the way that they are, and I don't want to just single out Kenny Clark and Quentin. You know what I'm saying? The boy LT Overton getting blown off the ball. They're getting pushed into the lap of the linebackers. They're not setting edges properly. You know I'm a Commanders fan, Tree. Y'all lucky Jaden Daniels went down in that game. Oh, y'all might be 0-3 right now.
4: If was a fifth, we all be feeling a little spicy right now.
1: We be up
4: now.
1: Here toe up, man. Hey, right, I appreciate you, Tree. I got to let you run real fast, brother, because we're up against the 310-840-4910. Cowboy fans, like, Tree gave a damn good response, but, like, he wasn't prepared for my rebuttal. If you're a Cowboys fan and you're trying to hang your hat on the couple of goal line stands that you got against Baltimore, understand that their interior O-line is in shambles right now. They let Tyler Linderbaum go, and then the two dudes that were behind him are hurt. So they're now having to play a rookie guard at the center spot. So things not all well when it comes to the Ravens and their interior offensive line. 310-840-4910. This is the litmus test this week. And we're going to enter the Westwood One Sports Night pressure cooker coming up here as we roll throughout this 1 a.m. hour on the East Coast. You know how we do it each and every Wednesday here on the program. We enter the Westwood One Sports Night pressure cooker. I give you the top four either players, coaches, teams that have the most pressure on them going into week number four of the National Football League season. We'll talk about being under some pressure. We keep talking about how poor Dallas's run defense has been to start. One of the worst rushing offenses to start the NFL season has been the Houston Texans, and they brought in David Montgomery to give them this physical element to their run game, and it hasn't worked where they damn to start the year. It's a battle of two bad units. Texans' bad run game, Dallas's bad run defense. Who's going to come out on top? 310-840-4910 is the number. Let's go to Tony in Cleveland wanting to check in with us. Tony, what's going on?
5: Hey, what's going on, man?
1: What's up, dude? How you doing?
5: Yeah, I'm bringing you the Cleveland perspective.
1: There we go.
5: I'm going to the game tomorrow. I've been hearing all week that he's been practicing, and, you know, it's just Brown's luck that their best defensive player, potentially,
1: is coming.
5: You know, would be practicing. So this is music to my ears. I'm excited. but you know, Northeast Ohio, I run into a lot of Steelers fans, and all we could talk about is why hasn't this deal been done? You got a guy that, you know, you said it, takes off half of the field for that offense. You know, it makes it tough. We got guys like Denzel Ward, you know, he can hang with it still, you know, after almost 10 years.
1: Hey, Denzel Ward turned the clock back this week, baby, versus how he played versus Tannero and McMillan.
5: Corners are a premium position.
1: They are.
5: You got to, if you have a stud corner, you got to give them their money. I mean, it's worth it. You take away half that field. You know, that's tough. I mean, I just genuinely don't know why they want to load up on the D-line but not their secondary. It just doesn't make sense to me.
1: We're going to see who ultimately is – we're going to see who comes out on the winning side of this deal in a couple of months, weeks here. I appreciate the call as always, man. 310-840-4910. I guess it is fascinating. I mentioned it earlier. I'm going to continue to run through these calls, but – on the other side of the break, I want to look at the team who missed out the most by not acquiring Steelers corner Joey Porter Jr. 310-840-4910. We had a Lions fan come call into the show and say that, man, Brad Holmes is tripping. It just depends on the asking price. Maybe Brad Holmes and the Lions didn't view, you know, Joey Porter as that level of corner. Johnny Patillo hits us up and says, do you believe TJ Watt made Joey Porter look better than what he really is? Do you think the pass rush of the Steelers, I guess is what Johnny is trying to say. Look, I think that's in any situation. You're going to have your pass rush, you know, clearly, you know, be a help to your secondary. They go hand in hand. It's all about playing, you know, complementary football. You're damn right he made Joey Porter Jr. a better corner, but that's not to say that without him, he's trash. Like, Joey Porter Jr., it's hard to play man-to-man coverage in the year of our Lord, 2026. Y'all know, ever since the evolution of 7-on-7 in high school, I think the passing games have become more prolific. At the collegiate level, we're seeing more and more studs at the wide receiver spot. Which is why, to me, corner is such a premium damn position. This wide receivers grow on trees. I say it all the time. Literally, they grow on trees. Y'all listening out there in the audience tonight, if you got a kid out there and you're taking them to a camp this summer and the line to do the individual drill at wide receiver is damn a mile long, notice that the line to guard the wide receiver, the defensive back line, half its size. Because that's just where things stand in 2026 with those two positions. But like the last caller kind of referred to here, man, if you got one of them ones, which theoretically Pittsburgh did, you don't just let him walk out of the door. You bite the bullet and you pay whatever it costs to keep him around. The one thing that's going in Pittsburgh's favor, they brought in Asante Samuel. They brought in Jamel Dean. They drafted Dalen Everett out of Georgia with a third-round pick. It's not as if they've neglected the cornerback spot. They've, you know, theoretically been preparing to, you know, for life without Joey Porter Jr. So it's fascinating to see, man. 310-840-4910 is the number. Continue to line up on the phones. If you're a Cowboy fan, do you think this move actually gets your defense over the hump? And then from Pittsburgh's perspective, one, did you like the return? And did you think it was worth it? 310-840-4910. I'll take your calls on that. Plus, I'll tell you the team that missed out the most by not acquiring Joey Porter Jr. from the Steelers. That's next.
0: Cheerio, mates. We are headed across the pond as Indy and Washington look to build off last week's wins. Colts, Commanders, live from London, Sunday morning at 9:15 Eastern on Westwood One Sports.
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0: 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Here's Linnell Willingham.
1: You know, one day when I make it big in the world, I'm going to have a clause in my deal that says no Kendrick Lamar rejoin music.
22: I would replace Kendrick all the time. You just never realize it.
1: Yeah, I know.
22: Also, you can't lie. We all saw your head bobbing on screen.
1: I know. You can't even, look, it literally, it's one of them things where it's like, make an angry face and you still bob along. It is Westwood One Sports Night. Youngest in charge, Linnell Willingham, kicking it with you as we get you up to 3 a.m. Eastern time. It is a Wednesday night edition of Westwood One Sports Night, so we will enter the pressure cooker coming up here in about 15 minutes as we look at the top players, coaches, teams that are under the most pressure as we get geared up for week number 4 of the National Football League. We'll also go on campus with a guy, Denton Day, looking at some of the top college news in the landscape of college football as we get geared up for, what is this, D-Day? Week number 6 in college, week number 5 in college. Week number 5 coming up here in the college football season. The matchups this week, compared to last week, but still a hell of a lot to talk about, including Super Mario. We'll dish on the college talk coming up in about a half hour or so as we enter the final hour of power here on Westwood One Sports Night. If you're just joining us, boy, do we got a lot to talk about. Breaking news out of the landscape of the National Football League. The Dallas Cowboys and their defense through 3 weeks really doesn't look a whole lot better than what it was last year. And they were historically bad on that side of the football last year. Jerry Jones not resting on his laurels. He told you all offseason he felt that this team was good enough for him to be aggressive financially and with their future capital. He puts his money where his mouth is earlier tonight. The Cowboys acquiring Steelers cornerback Joey Porter Jr. for a 2028 second-round pick and a conditional sixth-round pick. I think he walks in and is the best corner on the Dallas Cowboys roster. The only issue I have, right, the only question mark I have, right, I think he makes your secondary better, makes your pass defense better. That's just what he is in this league. Their run defense is the biggest Achilles heel facing their defense, as far as I'm concerned. If they were able to make teams one-dimensional, I think life would be a hell of a lot easier for the Dallas Cowboys on that side of the football. So this doesn't improve the run defense. It does improve the secondary. There was a caller earlier who said the Lions, man. He was like, I'm a Lions fan and I'm hurt. Brad Holmes didn't go out and acquired a cornerback help that we oh so desperately needed. And it got me thinking, who's the team that could stand to benefit from Joey Porter's services the most? And like, part of me is like, it's the team that he got traded to, Linnell. It's the damn Dallas Cowboys, man. This has been really not only are they having poor play at the cornerback spot in Dallas, they're also not healthy. Like, dudes are getting hurt. Dudes are getting benched for poor performance. So there's really less than to be desired at corner right now for Dallas. They needed to acquire Joey Porter Jr. They did. I think there's one team that needs him a little bit more right now. I think there are a few teams that need him either just as much or a little bit more. The Carolina Panthers just lost J.C. Horn for the foreseeable future. That feels like a team that very much could have went out and said, hey, let's go out and acquire Joey Porter Jr. But Dan Morgan, their GM, sitting on his hands. We don't know. Let me not say sitting on his hands, because that's totally not fair, you know, to every team out there in the National Football League, right? Just because they didn't acquire him doesn't mean they didn't inquire about him. Now, normally with these trades, right, when the deals go through, eventually people start spilling the tea and telling who was in on these talks, who was engaged in trade conversations. If it comes out that the Carolina Panthers did not make a last-ditch effort for Joey Porter Jr. this week, Panthers fans, I'd be sending nasty emails to Dan Morgan saying, hey, brother, do you want us to get better or not? Because clearly, if looking at Carolina, a team that's got postseason aspirations this year, you just lost one of the best corners in the sport. Go replace him. Go get some help for him. Another team that I think really, you know, could have used his services, talking about Joey Porter Jr., the Green Bay Packers, I know have a big hole at the cornerback spot, need a legitimate number one. I think Green Bay should have been in on him. There's one team, though, that I think stands above the rest, but I know realistically he would have never got dealt here. And we talked about this team last night. The Ravens need to call Pittsburgh and ask for Joey Porter Jr. And Marlon Humphrey's done. I told you last night if you was listening here on Westwood One Sports Tonight, Marlon Humphrey is donezo. I'm telling you. Fifth most targeted corner in the NFL, 10th most yards given up, 94.7 passer rating when targeted. Ain't good, Slim. Gave up 10 receptions for 106 yards and a touchdown against Dallas this past week. Now, mind you, it's against George Pickens. It's against CeeDee Lamb. But you're Marlon Humphrey. You're the baddest man on the planet. See, my problem is you can't be going out there getting cooked when all your ass want to do is go on Instagram Live. All Marlon Humphrey want to do is be on Instagram Live, TikTok Live, X Live, Facebook Live, My Face Live, all the lives Marlon Humphrey wants to participate in. Brother, let me Google it real quick. I think Marlon Humphrey like 30. You 30 years old, bro. First of all, cut that stupid-ass fade off your head. Go get you a dark Caesar and look like a grown-up, first and foremost, Marlon Humphrey. There's just a lot. There's a lot with that situation that's irritating. He's very vocal and active on social media. And I'm not sure maybe I'm overreacting about Marlon Humphrey. I had some Ravens fans that were annoyed, upset with me today when on social media they see me slander a Marlon Humphrey. You can catch my Marlon Humphrey slander on social media as well. It is at NELL_BTP on each and every social media platform. But if I'm a Ravens fan, I'm thinking, hey, Slim, here's the thing about Baltimore, though. It's unlikely. You would have to pay an in-division tax. So it obviously makes it more unlikely that he goes there. But damn, they have a need at the cornerback spot opposite Nate Wiggins. This is how you know Nate Wiggins is turned into a premier corner. They don't even want to throw at him. They would much rather just pick on Marlon Humphrey, who's been a perennial Pro Bowler throughout the course of his career, but it's getting a little bit older. Do you think the Pittsburgh Steelers got enough for Joey Porter Jr.? And then Cowboys fans, how confident are you that he comes in here and instantly makes your defense better? 310-840-4910 is the number. Mr. Positive calling out of the D. Wanted to chime in. What's going on?
2: LW, boom, shakalaka. You know who could use him? Oh, my God. The Detroit Lions could use Mr. Porter Jr.
1: Yeah,
2: oh,
1: could.
2: My God. Don't you think so? This is what we're lacking.
1: Yeah, it's your biggest Achilles heel right now. But I think there are so many issues plaguing the Lions secondary that one player wouldn't change it.
2: At least he would be at least part of the puzzle, my friend.
1: I give you that.
2: Thanks for taking my call, buddy. Everybody, yes, go for your dreams. Thanks.
1: Appreciate you as always, Greg. 310-840-4910. If you're a Lions fan like Greg, you really do feel like Brad Holmes and company's had on their hands. I'll give you the explanation here again. I think things are so bleak. The outlook is so grim for Detroit's defense that adding one player to their secondary doesn't change things. Just my thought process. 310-840-4910 is the number. Let's go to Sydney out in South Carolina. I want to check it. What's up, Sid?
3: What's going on, my man? How are you?
1: I am good, man. Appreciate you chiming in with us tonight.
3: Man, happy to connect with you. Finally been listening to you since Westwood One took over. And,
1: wow,
3: you know,
1: appreciate
3: one of the,
1: man.
3: Yes, sir. One of the voices I appreciate hearing throughout the week and then even on the weekend sometimes when you chime in, man.
1: Appreciate it, dog.
3: Rock with you and rock your vibe. Dig your vibe is what I mean to say, man.
1: What you got for us, man? What do you think in terms of Pittsburgh moving on from Joey Porter, sending him to Dallas?
3: Well, it's crazy for me, man, because, you know, we finally draft a cornerback that has the pedigree and the skill set that looks good. And you put the numbers up and comparisons up against Gonzalez and what's my man out in Seattle?
1: Witherspoon.
3: Yeah. And you look at Pro Bowls and All Pros, and you look at touchdowns allowed, and he's got numbers that are comparable to these guys. He does. He absolutely does. But I think there is something in the idea of evaluation of him that doesn't deed him as a $30 million a year kind of guy. $27 million is good. That's a good deal. I understand, you know, the ins and outs of playing, and you know, you got to respect yourself and know your worth. But it sucks from both sides. I don't want him to play, get hurt, don't get the deal he deserves.
1: Right.
3: But I don't want us.
1: I think you bring up a good point in terms of the value and what he was asking for. So the reports were he wanted $30 million per. I think they came in at below 27. And I'm going to answer you off here. I appreciate the call. Christian Gonzalez, top of the market at 33.7. Spoon, Devon Witherspoon from the Seattle Seahawks is at $33 million. Denzel Ward at the Browns, $31.1 million. Like, when I look at some of the names that are in that $25 million per range market, J.C. Horn, he's not better than J.C. Horn. Pat Surtain making 24, he's not better than Pat Surtain. Deron Bland's making 22.5, he's damn sure better than Deron Bland. I feel like 27 fits. J.C. Horn just signed his extension last offseason and got 25 for 100, which, boop, boop, boop, boop, boop, boop, boop, boop, boop, it's $25 million per. There's no universe, and still the fans, I want to hear from you on this too. There's no universe in which J.C. Horn isn't better than Joey Porter. There's levels to this. I think he's just a better football player. 310-840-4910 is the number. Let's go to Let's go to Michael in Virginia. Michael, what's going on, man?
4: Hey, what's going on, man? What's going on? Hope all is well. Yeah, I got to agree with you. I'm a Ravens fan, and I'm not going to disagree with the slander on Marlon Humphrey. He is a bum. He's washed up now. The Ravens should have gone for Joey Porter Jr. You know, pay the end division tax. You know, of course, Nate Wiggins. Nobody's throwing
1: Nate Wiggins
4: over
1: is
4: there
1: balling
4: on the
1: though,
4: side.
1: Dude.
4: Yeah,
1: Wiggins
4: nobody's
1: is
4: throwing to him. They're not throwing at him. So they're throwing. They're picking on Marlowe. They know he's washed up, and all he cares about is going on IG Live after all the games when he's gotten torched after every game, and act like he's doing something when he's not doing anything at all. He's getting dimes thrown over his head, getting mossed by Pickens and CD this past weekend. He's just getting cooked left and right every weekend. I always get stressed out watching 44 on the field because I know opposing QBs are going to throw at him. And I'm sorry I have to vent a little bit.
1: No, you're good, man.
4: You see that all the time, bro.
1: You are good, Mike. I appreciate you as always, doggy. Good to hear from you, man. 310-840-4910. We're going to enter the Westwood One Sports Night pressure cooker coming up. In about 10 minutes or so, give you the top four teams, players, coaches that are under the most pressure as we get geared up for week number four of the National Football League season. That gets underway later on the night right here on Westwood One Sports. Steelers-Browns from Cleveland on Thursday Night Football to get week number four underway. The Steelers, as you know, going to have a little bit of a different look. They make a blockbuster move. A couple of hours ago while we were on the air, the Steelers sending Joey Porter Jr. to the Dallas Cowboys in exchange for a 2028 second-round pick and then a conditional sixth-round pick. I want to continue to take your calls as we roll into the 2 a.m. hour, but coming up on the other side, let's do it, baby. Each and every Wednesday night on Westwood One Sports Night, we enter the pressure cooker. I'll tell you who's under the most pressure as we get geared up for week number four next.
0: Bill Belichick's Tar Heels welcome third-ranked Notre Dame to Chapel Hill. Can the hoodie pull off his biggest win since coaching the Patriots? 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
31: 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Ryan Ratke and Ross Tucker have the call on Thursday Night Football.
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1: 310-840-4910. Full transparency. If you were listening last night here to Westwood Sports Tonight, I was going to say we had a cadence off, but like no one else participated. It was just me. And Oliver Denton, I realized how loud I was doing the Dak Prescott, yeah, here we go bit. Last night as I'm in my room, in full transparency, I was watching a little bit of the show back, listening to music. I cleaned up a little bit, did some laundry after the show. I didn't go to bed till like 6 o'clock this morning. But at some point in the night, sometimes I fall asleep to random Redskins games. And I fell asleep to a game that was actually not that long ago. It was back in like 2022. And I woke up to Dak Prescott doing the yeah.

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1: For the love of the, yeah, literally. Yeah! Here we go! 310-840-4910. If you're a Cowboy fan out there on the line, you better judge this damn cadence. 310-840-4910. Cowboys fans, we'll get to you coming up here in a second. What I want to do right now is what we do each and every night here on Westwood, not each and every night, each and every Wednesday night here on Westwood One Sports Night, as we get you geared up for the upcoming week in the National Football League. We get you ready for the Westwood One Sports Night cooker. The top four players, coaches, teams that are under the most pressure as we get geared up for the next week of the NFL season.
2: Step into the pressure cooker. Ooh-wee. Whose feet are to the fire as we get ready for the week? Watch out. That's hot.
1: All righty. As we get geared up to enter the Westwood One Sports Night pressure cooker, top four players that have top four players, coaches, teams that have the most pressure on them as we get geared up for week number four of the National Football League season. It's a list that you should be honored to make, as far as I'm concerned. It's my thoughts sprinkled in with a little bit of the committee's thoughts. Who's the committee? I'll introduce him to you one day. Number four in the Westwood One Sports Night pressure cooker. I got a quarterback starting off this list, and it's not a quarterback that you're probably thinking of. I think Jameis Winston's got a considerable amount of pressure on him this week in particular, because the New York Giants just pulled the trigger on a deal to acquire former Vikings first-round pick J.J. McCarthy. And look, as I've said ever since Jameis came in for Jackson Dart in relief last weekend on Monday Night Football, I think Jameis, with a full week of reps, is going to look a hell of a lot better. Problem is, he got a full week of reps this past week, and offensively, they didn't look much better. Mind you, they were playing in a torrential downpour, but it was the Tennessee Titans. Jameis Winston on Sunday, 14-22, 118 yards, he was sacked three times. So that's just not good enough, if we're being honest. I expect Jameis to look a lot sharper this week as the New York Giants play host to the frisky Arizona Cardinals. Leave it up to that Big Apple media group, those savages. They asked Jameis Winston, does he feel disrespected that the Giants brought in another signal caller?
3: Man, I feel challenged to get better every single day. I just think that's the makeup of who I am as a person. Always looking for ways to build on the positives and eliminate the negatives. And you hear me say this a lot, like, no matter the circumstances, conditions, or facts, like, my mind is on what my heart desires, and that's to be a Super Bowl winning quarterback.
1: I love Jameis. I feel bad for what's happening. I feel like there's, like, an insider job going on Jameis. Like, someone in that Giants organization wasn't originally on board with signing him to the two-year extension to continue to be the backup. And I think that's showing right now. There's no way that 1 week of bad game film from a backup is going to make you think he's no longer good enough to be your backup. If that was the case, we would have been ran Marcus Mariota's ass out of Washington. That's just not how things work when it comes to the backup quarterback spot, man. It's not going to be perfect. There's a reason he is not a full-time starter. There are significant flaws, you know, considerable flaws that he's got to his game. And it's up to the Giants to be able to mask it. How do they mask it? They got to get the run game going. That's the biggest issue right now plaguing New York. But Jameis is under pressure, because if he don't play well, he's probably going to get benched for J.J. McCarthy. Number three in the Westwood One Sports Night pressure cooker, under the most pressure, getting geared up for week number four. I got a team at number three. It's the Las Vegas Raiders, man. They're 3-0. Everyone's drinking the Kool-Aid. Several times every show I'm hitting the Raiders. I do it because I'm excited. I'm geeked up. Everyone should be excited about what's going on with the Raiders. The problem is they haven't played anybody yet to this point. Up until last week, where they knocked off the Saints, their defense forced a bunch of turnovers to end this football game, was able to force a couple of three and outs and slowed down one of the most high-octane offenses in football. Why are they under pressure? They're at home playing the Kansas City Chiefs this weekend. You can't get blown out. That's the pressure.

0: If you're the Raiders, you cannot get your ass whipped this weekend. One, because you've shown us that you're capable and competent because you've gotten off to this 3-0 start. And then two, you're at home. That environment should be electric. That environment should be rocking. They're 4.5-point underdogs via our friends at the DraftKings Sportsbook. Here was the vibe in the Raiders locker room Sunday after their big win over New Orleans.
1: Hey, guys, that's what resilience looks like, okay? That's you guys believing in each other, okay? Fighting till the very end. Say, so proud of you, so proud of the effort. All right, guys, hey. Hey, last thing here, guys. Listen, you're 3-0 because the type of people that you are, how hard you work, how much you care about each other, how important it is to you, okay? So let's dial it back in. We all know what's coming into our place, okay? All right, so let's get healthy, okay? Let's get the film right, okay? And let's just keep doing this. It's getting closer and closer together, all right, as we keep winning these tough games, all right? I'm so proud of you guys. All right, let's get down and thank the Lord.
2: Hey, like you said, man, it's a great win, but we got a great team coming into town. We already know what it is, bro. It's the Kansas City Chiefs. Enjoy this tonight. Take care of your bodies, and we're on a war path to get what we want, man.
3: Keep love.
2: Love y'all, boys. Let's get it. Gang on me. Gang on three. 1, 2, 3. Gang!
0: The last couple of years of this Raiders and Chiefs rivalry, so to speak, Raiders have caught some upsets in this one with a far inferior team. I think they're much better this time around. What I'm looking forward to this weekend, this Raiders pass rush through the first 3 weeks has been top three in the NFL in terms of pressure rate and pressure percentage. Can they get after Pat Mahomes and force some turnovers? If they can do that, they're going to be in this football game. I think that offensive line is 1,000% up for the challenge that George Karloftis, Chris Jones, Peter Woods and company, R. Mason Thomas, they're ready for it, man. They're ready for it. I don't know if I'd go out on a limb and pick the Raiders because of how high I am on Kansas City, but I expect this to be a ball game. Because if it's not, it's going to be a really bad look for the Raiders. They got a bunch of pressure on them. You cannot get blown out in this game coming up this weekend. Number two in the pressure cooker, I got Kyler Murray, man. Kevin O'Connell has coached 73 games since taking over as the Vikings head coach in 2022. Nobody has posted a worse single game passing success rate than what Kyler did this past week at 15.6%. It was awful. But like I said in the Super Six Pack with the Minnesota Vikings, their defense is championship caliber, good enough to where they can keep Minnesota afloat while Kyler in this offense gets back on track and figures things out. Here was Kyler post-game talking about the struggles that he's had in this offense to this point.
4: I mean, it's only week three. You know, it's only week three. That was my first game, really. And again, like I said, 18 went down. I think we're going to get better each and every week. I think that's what our plan is. Obviously, like I said, today we didn't feel like we played our best game. But we're leaving here to win. It's the NFL. We're going to take those when we can. It's not easy to win in this league, so we're going to go back to work. We'll get better.
0: They have to get better. And I believe, honestly, that they will. I'm a believer in Kyler Murray and this Vikings team. I know this is my NFC representative in the Super Bowl. I think the defense is balling out of control right now, and the offense is going to take some time. There was one kind of silver lining, a big picture takeaway that I take away from this past Sunday for the Minnesota Vikings. The fact that Kyler Murray in this football game, right, was able to push the football down the field vertically and hook up with baby three Jordan Addison a couple of different times. Like, that matters. Jordan Addison on the day, 5 catches, 90 yards and a touchdown, including a 41-yard touchdown. So that was Kyler pushing the football down the field. That's the element that he kind of unlocks with this offense, and that's why I was excited to see him in a Kevin O'Connell scheme, to give him the opportunities to push the football down the field and, more importantly, working off of play action. And I know they're dealing with injuries at running back as Jordan Mason tries to get healthy. Aaron Jones right now kind of taking the lion's share of the work. Maybe they should go out and try to acquire somebody via free agency or via trade. But, man, when it comes to Minnesota, it's fascinating. The last team in the pressure cooker, the Houston Texans, man. And when I talk about the Houston Texans, I got to be very specific when I get to Houston. It's really their offense. They put the Cowboys defense this week. They got to get on track, or else they're never going to get on track. That is our Westwood One Sports Night pressure cooker. Final hour of power coming up on the other side. We'll continue to take your calls and react to the big-time breaking news tonight. The Cowboys training for Steelers corner Joey Porter Jr. Does it get the Cowboys defense over the hump? And are you surprised the Steelers actually pulled the trigger on the deal? Your call's next.
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1: What's with One Sports Night? Final hour of power. Feels good to be saying that on a Wednesday night. Well, technically it's Thursday morning. I got to get better at that. To the jackass on Facebook, by the way. Now I'm going off on a tangent. There's this dude named Jeff Smith on Facebook that tweets at me, or excuse me, Facebooks me every single show. And he complains about, he says, you idiot, the show doesn't end at 3 a.m. Eastern time. Can this guy not tell time? Why is he on the radio? James Smith, I'm realizing after some deep reflection, you're right. Something I need to work on, pal. But don't be so mean. 310-840-4910. I actually responded to James Smith today. He says that he did the bit, Denton, where, yeah, man, the host on the local station, I mean, they clown you every single morning. He's calling out of Chicago. Chicago is one of the markets that calls this place the most. So, James Smith, stop being a hater. 310-840-4910. Final hour of power. And I was saying it during the break to the boys. We got a lot to get to here in this final hour of power. I want to get you up to speed with what's going on in the Major League Baseball playoffs. We had two wild card series wrap up tonight as the Padres and Yankees advance. We had the big time trade out of the National Football League, which we're going to continue to talk about here in a second. Joey Porter Jr., now a member of the Dallas Cowboys. We had a really elite dog-ass performance in the landscape of the WNBA. I know you all don't care about that, but I do. It's been a hell of a night for Dallas. They acquired Joey Porter Jr. They also had Arike Ogunbowale go Kanye crazy. 45 points, 12 of 23 from the field as the Dallas Wings keep their season alive. They tie up their best of three first-round series with the Golden State Valkyries at 1-1. So super-duper excited to continue to follow the NBA postseason. Defensive Player of the Year, Angel Reese, and the Atlanta Dream. They sweep the Washington Mystics 2-0. And that is your WNBA update here. I do want to continue to get you up to speed with what is going on in the National Football League. Blockbuster trade happened tonight during Cubs and Padres. Joey Porter Jr. of the Pittsburgh Steelers. Now a member of the Dallas Cowboys. Dallas sending a 2028 second-round pick to the Pittsburgh Steelers as well as a conditional sixth. If you're just joining us here tonight, I had mixed thoughts about this deal. First blush, the Dallas Cowboys just got a hell of a lot better because Joey Porter Jr. can flat-out ball. I think he's one of the best man-to-man corners in the NFL. Brother hadn't given up a touchdown since 2024. So Joey Porter Jr. can ball. It really bolsters Dallas' secondary, but I'm a realist, man. I really follow football. I don't just get up here and pop it. He doesn't help Dallas' defense. Let me rephrase that. He helps Dallas' defense. He doesn't fix Dallas' defense, which, for my money, looks just as bad as it did during 2025. The Dallas Cowboys are giving up the third most yards in the National Football League to running backs before contact. Last time I checked, you've invested far too much capital in that defensive front for this run defense to still be pitiful. Rayshon Gary, Quinnen Williams, LT over to Kenny Clark. Stand the hell up for yourself. Have some backbone. It's embarrassing, that stat, man. If there's one stat in the NFL that quantifies manhood and toughness, it's running back yards allowed before contact. That means these D linemen who are handsomely paid are getting thrown the hell out the club. I don't know how Joey Porter Jr. fixes that. My other thing is this, and I got two ways of looking at this. There's a half glass full approach. There's a glass half empty approach in terms of Dallas. I'm going to give you the glass half full approach first. I'm curious to see, with a lockdown man-to-man corner in Christian Parker's defense, how does that unlock the rest of the defense? How does that change what he's able to do schematically? How does that change how he deploys this defense week in and week out, snap in and snap out? Because think about where Christian Parker comes from, that Vic Fangio tree. Vic had him a lockdown corner in Philadelphia, and when he got him one, it really changed the trajectory of that defense. When they acquired Quinion Mitchell, Philadelphia took a massive step forward on that side of the football. They did, because you got one dude that can lock up one half of the field. So I think that's a positive for Dallas, no matter how you slice it. Does it fix the run defense? Hell no. Does it make you better against the pass? It should. Here's the glass half empty approach. And this is me being, keeping it real, man. Keeping it 8 more than 92 is all I know how to do. Author of authenticity. The reality is, man, as excited as I am for Cowboy fans, what's been the number one buzzword coming out of Frisco, Texas, in terms of what's plaguing this defense? What's been the number one word coming out of Frisco, Texas, in terms of what's plaguing that defense? Communication. If the Bama's in the room that's been there since March are struggling to pick up the communication in this defense, struggling to communicate with one another down in and down out, snap in, snap out, why does someone brand spanking new that don't speak the language, why do we expect him to come in and have an impact and have success? Don't you think that's ass backwards? Holla at me. 310-840-4910. That's the only thing that I look at this Cowboys trade and go, all right, now, what are we really doing here? Now, I get it. No matter who you brought in off the street, they were going to have that same barrier in terms of, hey, we got to get up to speed with the terminology. We got to get up to speed with what Christian Parker is asking from us, right? I get that. But you know what I immediately do? This is why every team has a practice squad. Yes, Dallas is dealing with attrition at corner. Elevate somebody from the practice squad. Why is he on the practice squad if you don't believe he's able to come up and help you on game day? Shouldn't be holding the spot. The Commanders do this. It annoys the hell out of me. Julian Good-Jones, the center on the damn Commanders practice squad, just been holding down the spot for years. Can't block me. But yet he holding down the practice squad spot. This is a lesson in development, Cowboy fans. Your depth isn't good enough at corner. It's not. 310-840-4910. I want to let you all in on this. Give me your reaction. Does this move make the Cowboys defense better? Does it get them over the hump? And then from Pittsburgh's perspective, are you surprised that they ultimately pulled the trigger? And do you think they got enough back in return for Joey Porter Jr.? 310-840-4910. Let's go to Eugene in Detroit hanging out. Eugene, what's going on?
2: Hey, good morning. I've just been listening to a few points that have been made. You know, they say Joey Porter might be top 12 defensive back in the league and shut down half the field. I heard a comment that you made about, you know, the Lions secondary not being, you know, really that good. They got a lot of injuries. Mm-hmm. Kirby Joseph might be dead, and Brian Branch might not come back till the end of the year. Yeah. But what I'm saying, you know, locally here, the Lions have been in the mix for Porter Jr. for a week. Chapter reported other outlets that Brad Holmes was willing to give up a second and a third. And I just don't know what happened there. I know they got $32 million in cap space, but they want to pay their guys. But, you know, your window's closing here in Detroit. You got to go out and get a player like that and give yourself a chance. You can't just outscore everybody.
1: Yeah, look, it feels like that's the mentality. I agree with everything you're saying. You're spot on. I appreciate the call. In terms of why Detroit didn't pull the trigger, maybe it has something to do with them being, you know, reluctant to give him the contract. I don't know what's up with Dallas. And maybe we got to do some more digging on that in terms of, is he going to get paid right away from Dallas? Because that's the biggest reason why he hadn't been on the field, right? He wants that contract. Is Dallas going
3: Jordan
1: to give him
3: Schultz
1: the bag right away?
3: Says no.
1: Jordan Schultz says no?
3: Yeah, they said that they want to make him play. I think it was Schultz. I literally was scrolling it during.
1: Fascinated by that. Yeah. Okay. You, man, I don't know how that works. Here we go. What's Jordan Schultz? According to sources, the Cowboys will not be immediately extending Joey Porter Jr. Plan is to have him play and make an impact on a team that has Super Bowl aspirations in the NFC. Contract will take care of itself from there. Joey Porter Jr. gets a new, fresh start. Hold on, Denton. Oh, now I have a problem. Now I have a problem. Where's your backbone, Joey? How the hell are you going to force your way out of Pittsburgh because you didn't get the contract, yet Dallas acquires you, and you're conceding on the contract? Why didn't you just get your ass on the field and play for the team that you know and play for the defense that you know, you jackass? That's stupid as hell to me.
3: Well, to be fair, he hasn't played yet.
1: He hasn't played yet, so we don't know if he's just going to play nice. But then, like, he'd been raised in this organization, man.
3: Well, the back injury could be legit.
1: Oh. am I overreacting? Like,
3: there's clearly a disconnect between him and Pittsburgh. You know, something went sideways there to the point. And maybe, like, contract conversations are very unique.
1: It's sticky.
3: In that it gets really weird sometimes. And something that might not seem like a large comment could end up being a catastrophe in discussions. Now, he was still around. So, like, I find it weird. His team.
1: Maybe they had nothing nice to say.
3: Maybe they had nothing nice to say. His teammates went to bat for him.
1: Publicly.
3: So like Jalen Ramsey publicly came out here and swung for him. If that is in fact accurate, which to be fair to Jordan Schultz and to just reporters in general, let's wait a little bit. I can't imagine that they make the trade and then immediately we're like, no, we're not going to give it and we're going to tell everybody. So I'm going to wait until everybody else corroborates that just because that's a very interesting, and he's the only one that I think I've seen have that nugget. But yeah, that's weird. That's really weird because you're not guaranteed to play well in Dallas, well enough for a contract. And you know this. I know this. Mm-hmm. If you don't get that big extension, it's like driving a car off the lot. The second that car goes off the lot, your price goes down tremendously. If you don't get that extension, your price goes down tremendously in the open market.
1: It's going to be fascinating to see how it plays out. I want to hear from Cowboy fans. I want to hear from Steeler fans. If you want to throw your nominee in the Westwood One Sports Night pressure cooker, you can do that as well. 310-840-4910. Lines are locked and loaded. If you're getting the busy signal, keep hitting us up, baby. Jason in Ohio. What's up, Jason?
4: Hey, Linnell, I think the Bengals are stupid because they can't drive corners for nothing. And they're going to let a good one go away on just a second-round pick, a fifth round.
1: Not super smart. You meant the Steelers, right?
4: Well, Steelers, but also the Bengals because they cannot draft a corner.
1: You're thinking the Bengals should have scooped them up is what you're saying.
4: Yeah.
1: I like me some Dax Hill now. I like Dax Hill. I like DJ Turner. They decent at corner. That's fascinating. I think Baltimore was the team in the division that made the most sense. But I just think that in-division tax was just simply too steep for anyone within the North to be willing to pay. Mike is in Florida wanting to check in. Mike, what's up, man?
5: How you doing this evening? Good morning.
1: Doing good.
5: I've told Cowboy fans for years that their biggest problem is Jerry Jones wanting to be the GM and not just hiring a GM. You know, an owner, his thing is spending money and letting a GM make deals. And, you know, I'm a Dolphin fan, so I just went through years with Chris Greer.
1: I'm sorry.
5: Yeah.
1: Y'all
5: so
1: be
5: I
1: honest.
5: Know how that works. So, do you feel like the Joey Porter deal is a good deal?
1: In terms of like Dallas's perspective, they needed a corner. So you go out and get, and I appreciate the call. They needed a corner, so yeah, I will go get them. As far as Pittsburgh is concerned, like, I'm looking at them sideways. Like, why did you let this homegrown talent? It'd be different if you didn't draft Joey Porter, dog. Like, this is somebody that was drafted and then, I don't want to hyperbolize, he was real life raised in this organization. His father is a franchise icon. So the fact that things got contentious and he ultimately was traded, like Denton was alluding to, we have no clue how nasty things got behind the scenes in terms of the Joey Porter contract negotiated. We don't know what was said. You know what I'm saying? They may have looked that man in the face. They may have looked that man in the face. They may have looked that man in the face and said, brother, you're terrible. You're horrible. We don't think you're worth anywhere near what you're asking for. And maybe that ruffled his feathers. I mean, I don't know. That's why I think I'm all about the dollar. And the NFL is all about the dollar, too. I guess people should be all about the dollar. Could you imagine if we got access to contract negotiations, like on video. Like if we were able to sit in on the Joey Porter Jr. contract negotiations, oh my gosh, how many eye rolls and sighs probably happened during the course of this negotiation? Keeping it close to home for me, I'd love to sit in on the Terry McLaurin negotiation from last year. When Jaden Daniels gets up to get paid, I'd love to sit in on that negotiation. I haven't gone through a contract negotiation yet in my career, so I can't speak to or speak from personal experience. But from talking to some of my peers in the industry that have gone through contract negotiations, it gets contentious. And in this industry, where there aren't millions of dollars to smooth things over when you say something messed up to somebody, in this industry in particular, things could go real, real south. A relationship that you thought was like peanut butter and jelly, sock in a shoe, can go south quickly if the right things aren't said. A little bit different at the scale of the NFL, where you consider the cash is being thrown around. It's very easy to, here's $10 million to smooth over the fact that I said that you weren't worth anything to our organization. There you go. It's like water under the bridge. Money wins all wars, bro. 310-840-4910. Do you expect Joey Porter Jr. to turn around this Cowboys defense? And then did Pittsburgh get enough in return? 310-840-4910. Walter is in Atlanta. What's up, Walter?
6: Yeah, so, I just wanted to comment on, you were talking about the Cowboys.
1: Yes, sir.
6: So I think that was a good move. They did need a more stable corner because I think Savon Revel got hurt, didn't he?
1: He did.
6: In the last game?
1: He did.
6: Yeah, so it'll make him better. Yeah, he's good. But I think that, like you said, with the run game, until they're able to stop the run, especially up the middle, they're gonna have trouble.
1: Yeah.
6: They're gonna have trouble. But and I think I was talking to somebody, they were saying that on their last play, the play where Dak Prescott overthrew was it Pickens?
1: Yeah.
6: Somebody said that a friend of mine told me that when they went to the sideline, when they took the timeout, that Schottenheimer told them to go for overtime. Now I don't know if that's true. But if it was,
1: we hashed that. You know what I challenge you to do? I challenge you to go download the podcast of this show and go back and listen to last night. I broke it down better than anybody across the country will, because I think you're spot on in terms of what happened. I appreciate the call. It's so crazy because we sat up here last night and I put a fork in the Cowboys, man. And I did it not for fun. I did it for good reason. Now, full transparency. The last time I put a fork in a football team, somebody was going to say, last time I put a fork in something 20 minutes ago, the last time I put a fork in a football team was 2024. And it was with my own football team, the Washington Commanders, after they had lost at home to the Dallas Cowboys. I had put a fork in them. So hopefully the Cowboys suffer the same fate of the 24 Commanders after I stuck a fork in them. They go on a run and rip off a few wins, and next thing you know, they're in a conference championship. Hopefully, if you're a Dallas fan, that's how it goes for you. I highly doubt it, but I hope. 310-840-4910. If I'm a Cowboys fan, yes, this makes me better. Yes, this improves our defense. But as I continue to say, Tom, blue in the face, man, the number one issue plaguing the Cowboys defense isn't corner. It's the fact that you can't stop the run. So like the last caller said, like I've said several times here throughout the night, until you can figure that out, it's going to be more of the same defensively for Dallas. 310-840-4910. Do you think this move gets the Cowboys defense over the hump? Did Pittsburgh get enough in return? And then who are you putting in your pressure cooker? Who's under the most pressure as we get geared up for week number four of the National Football League season? Boss, calling out of Oakland. Boss, what's up, man?
7: Hey, what's up, youngest in charge? How you doing, champ?
1: Doing good, bro, man. How you doing?
7: Doing spectacular, man. About to go buy me this Maybach. But anyway, I'm proud of you, man, the way you be keeping it lit. It makes me actually focus. This is the second time I've ever called in my life. You keep it lit. And let's get right to it, man.
1: I appreciate it, man.
7: You're welcome. The Cowboys, they had to do something. They just had to do something. I mean, you know, at this point, Cowboy fans are starting to hate the fact that they haven't done anything for 30 years. I'm in my early 40s, and thank God I'm not a Cowboy fan, right? Like, good Lord.
1: You wouldn't have seen a dang thing, brother.
7: You know, my son is 21 years old. He ain't never seen the Cowboys do nothing.
1: Sheesh. It's a harsh reality, brother. So y'all root for the Raiders, though, is what you're saying.
7: I'm a Raider fan without questioning. For me, I'm so glad to see Pittsburgh give up a corner, because hopefully we'll see Pittsburgh down the line, because one thing about Aaron Rodgers and McCarthy, they're going to figure out how to win, and I think Pittsburgh is banking on the fact that – I think they're banking on the fact that, hey, we'll just outscore you, and we'll have TJ and the crew just get to the quarterback, hey, we're near, because they can stop the run unlike the Cowboys, and what you said is the truth. I don't care who the Cowboys get in the back end. If we can keep gassing them for 5, 6, 7 yards a carry like your team, like the Redskins and the Eagles be doing them, who cares about throwing the ball against them?
1: Honestly, that's why I'm a little confused on why they made the move. But I understand it at the same time, like you said, they had to do something. Boss, I appreciate you, man. I got some others to get to. 310-840-4910. Did Boss just say he was about to buy this Maybach? Did that just like go over? I didn't really acknowledge it in the moment, but like, is that what he said? He says, "What to buy a Maybach?" Balls, hit us up on the YouTube chat. Take a picture of the Maybach. Or else you capping, brother. Playing, boss. I'm playing. 310-840-4910 is the number. I'll continue to run through your calls. Plus, we'll get you a preview of Thursday Night Football coming up on the other side. That is next here on Westwood One Sports Night.
0: Week 4 features some tasty tussles, including the undefeated Bills welcoming a desperate Patriots team to Buffalo and a battle of unbeaten division rivals between the Chiefs and Raiders in Vegas. We're not even a month into the NFL season, and things are already wild. Westwood One Sports.
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0: lot more to get to as we got about a half hour left to go on the program here on Westwood One Sports Night. Linnell Willingham getting you up to 3 a.m. We're going to get back to the phones in terms of your thoughts on the blockbuster trade that we had tonight. Cowboys and Steelers agreeing on a deal that will send Joey Porter Jr. to Big D in exchange for a 2028 second-round pick and then a conditional sixth-round pick. So good on the Cowboys for not giving up a 2027 pick in this loaded 2027 draft coming up. But we'll take your calls on two things. One, does the deal actually make Dallas's defense better? Do you expect them to look drastically different? And then two, from Pittsburgh's perspective, did they get enough in return? Before we get to that, there was something I was hot on to start the show, but obviously we had all the updates in Major League Baseball, so we couldn't get to it. You know, Case Keenum felt like he was the story of week number three of the National Football League. His performance on Monday Night Football was one for the ages, turning back the clock, inspiring OGs out there across the country. Love it. Love seeing Case Keenum come off the bench and hoop the way that he did. The reality is, though, if you're a Bears fan, I'm going to give you a dose of real here. Author of Authenticity, keep it at 8 more than 92. Case Keenum, 24-34, 247 yards, 2 touchdowns. I told you all Monday night the thing that impressed me the most. His mastery and control at the line of scrimmage, routinely getting them into the correct play time in and time out. Like, that helped keep them ahead of the chains. His willingness to maneuver, his ability to maneuver within the pocket and stare down the barrel of the gun, knowing he's going to get hit and still deliver, all that stuff thrown with anticipation, time, and that's great. Here's why I wouldn't start Case Keenum, though, in Chicago's game coming up this week. He limits Ben Johnson as a play caller. What do I mean by that? And Ben Johnson was pretty forthcoming about him not working with mobile quarterbacks, taking a dig at Jared Goff. But I think the mobility that Tyson Bagent has opens things up more for Chicago offensively and allows him to really do everything that they want to accomplish. The quarterback run game, when Case Keenum is in the fold, when Case Keenum's under center, is non-existent. Tyson Bagent, one, earned this backup job coming out of camp. Only reason he didn't start was because he was in the concussion protocol and got cleared at the very last minute. Didn't get the reps during the week. Ben Johnson just felt like it was the responsible thing to let Case go out and play. The rest is history. But coming up this week for Chicago, taking on the New York Jets, you must start Tyson Bagent. You have to. He gives you the best chance to win. He gives you the most upside. And I think allows Ben Johnson to actually get in his bag even further as a play caller and not call plays essentially with one hand tied behind his back due to Case Keenum's lack of mobility. So we'll see what ultimately happens coming up Sunday as the Jets and Bears lock horns. No Caleb Williams for the next 2 to 3 weeks. Could be longer than that for the Chicago Bears. That's the other thing, too, is like you want to win as many games as possible while Caleb's on the shelf, and I think Bagent gives you a better chance to do that. Speaking of winning, Thursday Night Football, week number 4 of the NFL, gets underway tonight. You can hear it right here on Westwood One Sports. Steelers, Browns. I think this is going to be a damn good football game to start an amazing week 4 slate. But here is the tough part and why I'm leaning one way in particular when it comes to this football game. The injury report for the Cleveland Browns, not good. They're going to be without 2/3 of their starting offensive line. No Elgton Jenkins, no Tevin Jenkins in this football game coming up against Pittsburgh later on tonight. And because of that, right, I really think life has already been difficult for Cleveland offensively. I think it's going to be even more difficult when you're trying to deal with this Pittsburgh front without arguably your two best interior offensive linemen. It is going to be a 1,000% uphill climb for the Cleveland Browns coming up tonight in this football game because of who they don't have. Derek Harmon, Keanu Benton, Cameron Hayward, those three on the interior for Pittsburgh defensively should wreak havoc coming up tonight because there is no Elgton Jenkins and there is no Tevin Jenkins. So that's going to be the key here. How does the depth of the Cleveland offensive line play? I don't have super high expectations for them. Pittsburgh has the edge for that reason, man. It's already hard for the Browns to generate points. I don't know how they do it in a game where they're missing two-fifths of their offensive line. From Pittsburgh's perspective, Yenzer's out there. Stuff your face with some pierogies in honor of what happened last weekend, man. I think Pittsburgh and what they showed against Cincy, we're here. We're legit. For them to move Dexter Lawrence and John Allen and that Bengals defensive front the way that they did in the run game, that shows me that the Steelers offensive line that I've sang the praises of this offseason, young, ascending group, the fact that they were able to move those dudes in the run game, we've now seen them run the football well once in the first 3 weeks. All you need is for it to happen once, though, to build momentum and to believe, hey, we can actually do this. And the fact that you did it against the Bengals, who has been one of the best defenses in football through 3 weeks, the fact that you did it against them, it says a hell of a lot, man. I think the Steelers are back. I am going to pick them to win later on the night against Cleveland because Cleveland's missing two-fifths of their offensive line. I also think Pittsburgh's going to use this game to continue to build momentum off of what happened Sunday against Cincinnati. I expect a heavy dose of Jaylen Warren, who went for a $127 on Sunday. And then what's most impressive, or what was most impressive from Pittsburgh on Sunday, with what they did offensively. Now that that run game is going and teams are having to respect it, Aaron Rodgers, with a good run game, has the potential to be the best play-action quarterback in football. He just does. Quick release, the way that he handles the ball and hiding it from the defense. Like, he has the chance to be the best play-action passer in football. It can't happen. They can't unlock that and reach their potential if they don't get the running game going. I want to see them continue to push the football vertically as well. You saw that this past weekend with him hooking up with Roman Wilson on a 38-yard touchdown. So, felt like last week against Cincy, Pittsburgh showed the world, hey, we here. 310-840-4910 is the number here on Westwood One Sports Tonight. Week number four of the National Football League season gets underway tonight. Steelers and Browns. The Steelers going to have a little bit of a different look. A couple hours ago, they made the move to get rid of Joey Porter Jr. It's been a pretty contentious contract negotiation throughout the course of the spring and the summer. It now rears its ugly head. The Pittsburgh Steelers send Joey Porter Jr. to the Dallas Cowboys in exchange for a 2028 second-round pick and a conditional sixth-round pick. From the Cowboys' perspective, does this move make Dallas significantly better on defense? And then from Pittsburgh's vantage point, one, are you surprised that they actually moved him, and did you get enough in return? 310-840-4910. Tracy is in Dallas wanting to check in. Tracy, what's going on?
1: Hey, Lanier, how you doing?
0: I'm doing good, man. Appreciate you chiming in.
1: All right. Yeah, I listen to you every time on the way home from work. But I wanted to chime in about it's not going to help the defense here in Dallas.
0: At least you're being honest, Tracy.
1: I'm being honest because there's no leadership on the defensive side. That's why they got rid of Michael Parsons when he spoke out about Eberflus, about the defense.
0: Yeah.
1: So the players are scared. So who's going to stand up and say something about the defense? And John Hammer is upgraded Jason Garrett. And then
0: you think that's a bar from Cowboys. You think Shoddy is an upgraded Jason Garrett?
1: Yeah, they one of the same. He's just a younger version.
0: Yeah, this is the whole thing, man. And this is where I want to hear from Cowboy fans. At least Jerry's being aggressive. But it's Jerry's fault that Christian Parker's coaching these boys in the first place. I'm telling you, if you were listening last night, man, I said I put a fork in Dallas after what Shoddy and them did on Sunday. Yeah. I said I'm done with them. Bill Belichick, Mike Tomlin, that's your next head coach. Shoddy is like damn Shaggy off of Scooby-Doo, man. Just a joke. Tracy, yeah. I appreciate you, bro, man. 310-840-4910 is the number. Let's go to Brian in Pittsburgh wanting to check in. What's going on, Brian? Let's go to Bill in PA. What up, Bill?
2: Hey. Yeah, evidently Joey Porter practiced 2 days.
0: Yes.
2: And then today he must have pulled the back thing and evidently, maybe that's what caused them.
0: Hold
2: to
0: on,
2: go
0: he
2: ahead
0: was a, he was a, hold on, hold on. If I'm not mistaken, I'm gonna go to the Steelers. He was a full participant in practice today.
2: Yeah, yeah.
0: He was a full. Right. So here's, and yep, we haven't even talked about this angle of it. Can I tell you what I think? I think the reason he practiced in full the last 2 days was for Dallas. I think the reason he practiced in full is because Pittsburgh looked at his ass and said, "We're not trading you unless you practice. We'll make you sit here and suffer. We're not trading you till you practice." And I think maybe that's why he practiced today. I continue to be surprised, though, that things got this contentious with two parties that seemingly, you know, have known each other for a while.
2: Yeah, and we didn't get enough for him, but, you know, what? I mean, we got rid of George Pickens for stupid stuff, too, so. We're the new team for Dallas.
0: Here's the good thing, though. I'll say though about your mom, though, bro. I think that win on Sunday against Cincy was one of those maybe season starters in terms of like, hey, that defense was humming, and you all came and punched them in the face for the better part of 60 minutes. Now, if it wasn't for that muff punt, y'all probably don't win. But
2: we beat them last year with Burrow. We lost to them when Flacco was the quarterback.
0: I know. That was that Thursday night game where he walked it all up and down the field. I remember. I got to let you run, buddy. Yeah, I appreciate the call. 310-840-4910 is the number. That honestly, wasn't that one of the crazier performances last year? That Thursday night game, good gracious. I mean, Flacco was in his duffy. I enjoyed watching him talk about that on Netflix this summer on a little quarterback series, just to see that moment, have his kids be there. Like, that's... That is the good stuff, America. 310-840-4910. Monty is in Georgia. What's up, Monty? Let's go to Chance in Alabama. What's up, Chance?
3: Hey, man. Appreciate you taking the call.
0: Yes, sir. What's going on, buddy?
3: Anyways, a guy that has to step up, man, and just in time for my Buffalo Bills, Drake Bay, man. He looks like he is just floundering. He looks like he's drowning, man.
0: Yeah.
3: You know, he's making excuses about his shoulder, but Patriots are saying there's nothing wrong with his damn shoulder. It is just it's insane over there. I knew last year was a fluke with the easiest schedule that's been had in 50 years. The dude is just, I don't know what it is, man. He's got raw talent, but he's got to do something this week. And I don't think... I don't think Dallas can do anything, man. At best, they'll be competitive for a wild card, that last wild card spot the last few weeks of the year. They are just, I can't think of the word. They're
0: not
3: idiots.
0: Good enough.
3: They screw everything up, man.
0: They're the can't get rights, Chance, is how I would describe them. Real quick before I let you run. You should be proud of your bunch. For y'all to be able to win while Josh totally vomited on himself on Sunday, that's impressive.
3: 5 turnovers and we still won,
0: you
3: baby.
0: Still got it done, man. I appreciate you as always, Chance. 310-840-4910. Josh is in Dallas wanting to check in. Josh, what's up, man?
4: Hey, man. I'm a Seahawks fan. I live in Dallas, but I follow the Cowboys because I listen to 105.3 here.
0: Okay.
4: And what I've noticed is it's always just a bunch of hype before the season, and then we get some good pieces, and then it all falls apart because of management. And I feel bad for Cowboys fans, man. Seahawks, the owners, leave things alone. They let people coach. And I love the show, man. You're doing awesome. Glad to hear you out here, buddy. Take care.
0: Hey, appreciate you, man. 310-840-4910. I ain't heard from Siobhan in a minute. Siobhan hit us up on YouTube and said, "This is Siobhan. But how you buy a Maybach at 2 a.m? We got to get back to who was that boss from Oakland that called in and said he was buying a Maybach? It just casually dropped it. I'm buying a Maybach right now. Hold on. Now technically, when the boss called, I was in this 2 a.m. hour. Technically, he's in Cali. So what time is it in Cali at 2 a.m? That means it's what, midnight, 11 p.m.
5: Yeah,
0: he ain't buying no Maybach at 11 p.m.
5: Midnight. I don't know. I feel like a Maybach might be a car where you might be able to purchase it outside of regular 9 to 5 hours.
0: I would go out on a limb and assume that if there's any car you could purchase after hours, a Maybach is one. It was a subtle flex. And boss, if you're still listening, I ain't saying you capping now. I'm just saying that you just caught me off guard. Slight flaps.
5: He might be capping.
0: I mean, I'm gonna give him the benefit of the doubt. I love his accent, if I'm being honest. He is so Compton, Cali through and through. He sounds like Nipsey Hussle when he talk, man. I love when Boss called. I can't lie. Boss has turned into one of my favorites. 310-840-4910. Lucas is in Cali. What's up, Lucas? Let's go to Corey in Baltimore to wrap things up on the phones.
6: What up, big dog?
0: What's going on, man?
6: So everybody's focusing on whether it's going to help them out or not. My thing is, man, like, what's the real dealings behind this? Because my calculations, you ain't trade him for no draft picks for the upcoming season. The season after that, them two diabolical old men remind me of the two men in the balcony on the Muppets, man. What are they trying to come up with? Now, you traded George Pickens for some peanuts. Now you got him for some peanuts. You know, I'm a real big person on contracts, man. Yeah. So after his fourth season? Mm-hmm. Ain't this his fourth season? So the second round pick, are you eligible for?
0: Was Joe? Yeah, you are. You are. You are. Look, for him to be fighting for the deal right now, he's in his rights to do it for sure.
6: But you know what, though? I'm not even gonna lie. One year, Pittsburgh played down Baltimore, and him and his dad was down at Cheesecake Factory down the harbor.
0: Okay.
6: His dad is.

0: A very strange hobby for a former Steelers coach. It's next.
1: Three games into the season, the contenders are beginning to separate themselves from the pretenders in the NFL. Who will keep rolling in week four? And who can turn their season around? Westwood One Sports.
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5: 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What a show it's been. A lot of news. Yankees and Padres advancing in the Major League Baseball postseason. We had a 45-point performance from Arike Ogunbowale of the Dallas Wings. They tie their series up with the Valkyries. You saw the Dream get past the Mystics. And then we had the blockbuster trade of Joey Porter Jr. to the Dallas Cowboys. A lot to get to. We covered it all for you. Appreciate you all being here. Now, we tell you goodbye the same way we do each and every night. Guy Denton Day puts the show to bed. We got another good one.
6: Yeah, we do. So today we learned of a new hobby that Mike Tomlin had while he was coaching the Pittsburgh Steelers. He unveiled episode one, because this is a multi-episode extravaganza, that he is a very avid Minecraft player, and that Mike Tomlin for the past 12 years has a world in Minecraft where he has effectively built a variation of Pittsburgh. Aquariums, ball fields, high-rise apartments, everything under the sun that a city has, it's built around water that he explains. We don't have time for audio, but if you check out his YouTube page, you'll find a 19-minute video of him showcasing a portion of his Minecraft world. And you scoff at this because you weren't a Minecraft player. I feel like you would shove Minecraft players in the lockers. meanwhile, me over here, I was playing some Minecraft when I was in high school. We played Call of Duty until 2 a.m. and then jump on Minecraft for the final 45 minutes. It's called recovery right there. But I love it. I mean, we built an Olympic stadium when I was playing Minecraft. So to see that Mike Tomlin, one of us, granted, I haven't played Minecraft in almost 15 years, but still, once a Minecrafter, always a Minecrafter.
5: Are you familiar with the new sensation Roblox?
6: Not really. I don't really game much anymore.
5: I know all like my niece and nephew, they're like big on like the Roblox scene, and like they have like Robux. And like it's almost, you remember the chokehold that Fortnite had people in. Roblox is on a similar thing. Yeah, so do I. When Fortnite at its like peak, I mean, there was nothing better. I mean, it was amazing. It's a free game. Minecraft is like that too. Is Minecraft free?
6: No, it was never free. It got super corporate though, to where like, you know, they had movies made about it.
5: Are they add-ons to it?
6: All those things. It was like a, I don't even know if there's a disc for it. I bought it with a, whatever they called, gamer points, I think, for Xbox. I don't know.
5: Game Pass?
6: Not gamer. This was. I appreciate that you think that I was around for Game Pass. This is well before that was a thing.
5: Oh, man. Damn, so when...
6: He, like, breaks the world down, Mike Tomlin does. He, like, breaks his Minecraft world down as if he is reviewing film. It's actually, like, insane to just... Like, he put a lot of thought into a fake world on Minecraft. He's literally talking about the floor layout of a high-rise apartment.
5: Real quick, as I don't want to see how fast I can scroll, I didn't want to bury the lead. His record in the postseason with the Steelers since doing the Minecraft thing, no Super Bowl wins, no Super Bowl trips, 3-9 in the postseason since Minecraft started. Just saying. Steelers fans, yeah, I'd be upset at that.
6: Omar Khan.
5: All right, man. I'm back with you guys on the weekend, 7 to 11 p.m. for College Saturday Now. Appreciate you all. See you soon.
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0: It is the Drake Toll Show on Westwood One Sports and the Westwood One Sports app. Drake Toll with you from the Savannah Bananas organization, Locked On Big 12, and right here on Westwood One Sports. He's Pete Souza, ESPN play-by-play. Addie Bates produces. Laura Jimenez runs the board, and Jerry Jones makes the trades. Yeah. Yeah. Joey Porter Jr. is headed for the Pittsburgh Steelers to the Dallas Cowboys, and America's team bolsters the defense. Does this transform the Cowboys into a contender? 310-840-4910. Let me give you some context. The Dallas Cowboys just brought in a 6'2", 193-pound monster. You can make an argument that Joey Porter Jr., the cornerback for the Pittsburgh Steelers, is a top three corner in the National Football League, and it is consensus he is a top 10 corner in the National Football League, and now he's a Dallas Cowboy in exchange for a sixth-round pick in 2027 and a second-round pick in 2028. He allowed a 55.9 passer rating, third lowest in the NFL, at a 47.8% reception rate when targeted. Zero receiving touchdowns surrendered in the 2025 regular season. He is routinely assigned. If Ja'Marr Chase is on the field, he's guarding him. If Puka Nacua is on the field, he is guarding him. If Jaxon Smith-Njigba is on the field, he is guarding him. The Cowboys just got a stud. And Jerry Jones, who doesn't often make moves, is now proving that when he says, I'm ready to win and I'm ready to win before I die, this is case in point. Good morning, Pete.
1: Good morning, Drake. This is an absolute home run. There's absolutely no question about it. You touched on all the aspects, too, that make it a home run. On the field and a couple more off of it, right? He remains on his rookie deal. He doesn't want to sign an imminent contract extension with the Cowboys, which he wanted to do in Pittsburgh. Yep. You brought up, the shutdown corner, the lockdown corner. That is very real. It reminds me of, when Deion Sanders was on the Atlanta Falcons, and the stories were, they would be in a meeting room, and Jerry Glanville, a defensive-minded coach, would run a lot of those meetings, and Deion would be falling asleep, and Jerry Glanville would be like, yo, wake up, dude. Come on. Like, we need you to see this. And Prime would be like, hey, coach, I got one guy. And that's it. And what that one guy that you totally take away does for your defense, and Christian Parker, a guy who likes to disguise coverages, a guy who likes to blitz, but really hasn't been able to, a guy who is managing the Cowboys defense, or a Cowboys defense that has been the worst in the NFL since that Micah Parsons trade. You can put lipstick all over the pig, right? With all the new additions and all, the things that we're doing to prepare for the future defensively, your defense sucks, right? And has since you made that trade. On paper and off the field, as far as morale is concerned for the team and the fans, this changes so much of that, Drake. It infuses life and confidence and esteem into everybody off the field, but most importantly on the field. You eliminate a team's best receiver, and you give your defensive coordinator an opportunity to rush with four, which is what most of the prominent defenses in the NFL are doing now. That's kind of like the flavor of the month strategically. But you also add to, if you had signed a cornerback just to get another body in your cornerback room, like that had to happen.
0: Right.
1: You just decided to make a trade for one of the best in the league. And you give up a seventh rounder this year and then a second rounder, which is big, in 2028. But I think it's a great deal. And the Cowboys have enough on the roster to justify this deal.
0: So immediately the Cowboys become Pittsburgh Steelers South. And the examples would be George Pickens, who's a former Steeler, Broderick Jones, who came in August, former Steeler, and now Joey Porter Jr. And if I'm a fan, the first thing I'm asking is, okay, if the Steelers have a lockdown corner, a top three guy in the National Football League who hasn't played this year because of a mysterious back injury and he held out during training camp, and then I start thinking about, George Pickens, when we brought him in from Pittsburgh, it's because he was a head case and they couldn't deal with him anymore, and so Dallas was this rehabilitation stint for George Pickens. Who is this Joey Porter Jr., and how bad is his character? I think that's where I'm prone to go with great player who can't make things work with the franchise. It must be the player's fault. So I did some digging into this because that's where my mind went with George Pickens.
1: Yeah, that's pretty good. It's like that morbid curiosity. I'm with you.
0: Yeah, well, most of the country with George Pickens when he left Pittsburgh to go to Dallas, like, oh, well, of course he's going to leave Pittsburgh. He's a terrible human being. Everybody hates him. Come to find out, wasn't really the case. And most Cowboys would give raving reviews about George Pickens, who is going to be a Cowboy, I think, long term. For Joey Porter Jr., and maybe, Pete, this comes with any time a guy's holding out or when there's this mysterious, well, he's not playing, but he's not that injured. Those conversations have been brought up around Joey Porter Jr. here recently, but I want you to listen. Here's the reprieve I want to give Cowboys fans that are thinking, oh, this is kind of a weird situation. I mean, what was going on behind the scenes? Here is Joey Porter Jr. a few weeks ago answering the questions at training camp. How were contract talks going at the time, Joey?
2: It's been tough, not going to lie. It's my first go around this. But it's been also great because I have all my guys with me, all the coaches and players really are on my side. I understand everything about the business side of things. So it's not really too much to go about it. But, you know, it's been a little bit tough. But at the end of the day, it is what it is.
0: Pete, I want to stop there. Does that sound like a jackass?
1: No, it sounds like somebody who's traditionally frustrated. Like, that is...
0: sad, almost sad.
1: Yeah, it sounds deflated. It sounds like someone who is looking for their partner to meet them halfway and make the commitment that they're making, and their partner's not willing to do it. Mm-hmm. And that leads to resentment, which maybe sort of leads into or sort of clears up that mystery injury. You know, you and I both talked about this morning before we got online here. We are not doctors. We are not in those training rooms. We can't say there is not an injury, but you can say the timing has been interesting, right? With the fact that he's missed this time and that he's been basically almost going through a contract holdout or big time dispute. But no, he sounds like a guy who feels like he is not getting what he's worth. And he sounds discouraged by that.
0: So he mentioned how his teammates had rallied behind him and they had his back in this. And my thought is, all right, do we have any examples of that? Is this just a dude blowing hot air up our skirts, or is this real? Pittsburgh Steelers teammates are behind Joey Porter Jr. and they were rooting for him and not the franchise in these talks. Turns out that's the exact case. Even Cam Hayward was asked about contract talks around Joey Porter Jr., the franchise tag. Here's specifically what Hayward had to say in the context of Porter Jr. and the possibility a few weeks ago of the Steelers utilizing a franchise tag.
3: Stupid. It hampers players. Why should any team be able to take advantage of a player for 1 year? It's used in negotiations. And I think between the player options, the franchise tags, the way they control rookies, I think it's kind of backwards.
0: So here's what I know. Based on what Joey Porter Jr. has told me, based on what his teammates have told me, and based on the stats and analytics, the Dallas Cowboys just got a top-end corner in the National Football League and pulled him from a bad situation. Not a good player from a – not a bad apple from a good situation, but a great player from a bad situation. This is a total win for the Dallas Cowboys.
1: Yeah, it's funny, too. I was out in Pittsburgh. I was really at the Steelers training facility on Friday because – for ESPN, I had the Pitt Panthers game last week. And you go out to the facility and Coach Pat Narduzzi takes us out, Pitt's coach, takes us out on this terrace where you can see the Pittsburgh Steelers practicing. They were going through, I think it was Friday, so maybe their walkthrough for their game against Cincinnati this Sunday. And, you know, Joey Porter Jr. was out there. To my memory, Pat Narduzzi pointed him out and had, like, real fond things to say about him. I feel like that passed like the test somewhat. You know what I mean? Like it wasn't like because Coach Narduzzi had us on that terrace and he was being awfully transparent about other things and other people out there. But he said favorable things about Joey Porter Jr. And you know that was it's not like he wasn't there, right? Like he was absent or like he was holding out physically. I don't think he brought like bad vibes around the team. Right? We would have heard more about that. I think we would have either that or maybe the beat writers out there. Aren't covering it the way they're supposed to, but no, man, I think this is a great deal for the Cowboys. I really do. And it's, you know, I appreciate the fact that it's a guy in the prime of his career. He's not even out of his rookie deal yet. Right. And he pairs with Deron Bland on the other side of the field, who has been one of the very bright spots of a dark Cowboys defense and secondary this year. You know, marred by injury. You got guys on injured reserve. Who was it? Kobe Durant and Revel also, they've been dealing with injuries. Jalen Thompson just went on the IR. That's who it is. So, like, they are depleted, man. They're 30th in total defense with no interceptions through three games. I mean, that sucks. And what's more is you do have to give Jerry credit and Stephen Jones credit because this is an absolute need. This is an absolute need, and if they want to compete this year, they have to fix it, and they got ahead of it.
0: I'm glad you went there. So the Cowboys defensively this year, 31st in the NFL against the run, allowing 180 yards per game and 5 yards per carry. They've allowed 387 total yards per game. That's 30th in the NFL, as you mentioned. They have 3 sacks and 0 interceptions through 3 games in 2026. The defense that people said just needs to be average for the Cowboys to be good has not been close to average. And now Jerry Jones, realizing that need, has put his money where his mouth is. And after offseason talk about, oh, trades, I might make a try. I'm ready. I could do it. This is the biggest move the Cowboys have made since Amari Cooper in 2018. Jerry doesn't do this anymore.
1: Wow.
0: Jerry doesn't make, I mean, can you think off the top of your head of another move since 2000? Because there's not one. So I'm going to save you here. There is not a move since 2018, where the Cowboys have traded to get a name like Joey Porter Jr. And you could go back to the Hall of Players that turned into Emmitt Smith. Was it the Herschel Walker trade in 89? It was kind of blockbuster. Charles Haley, 1992. Like, I can't find a modern example. A draft day, I think he traded to get Dez Bryant. But Amari Cooper is the only example in the last two decades of Jerry doing something like this. And you could argue that the Cooper trade was fine for the Cowboys and ended up being, you know, middle of the road, nothing that blew you away. But this is proof that Jerry is ready to move. And Jerry said it this week, 105.3 The Fan, one of our affiliates. He went on the show and was specifically asked on Tuesday about Joey Porter Jr. Jerry, are you talking to the guy?
4: I'd just say we're right on top of it. We're very aware of the moving parts out here. We should be. This is a time when you really can have discussions and they could be productive.
5: Jerry, did you think
4: the question is not specifically to the player you just mentioned or referring to situation? Trying to avoid tampering here, folks.
0: I love it. He cuts off the radio host. It's like, I'm trying to build a time frame. Can everybody just give me a second here? It's incredible. That's Jerry Jones. This is a different version of Jerry Jones, Pete, who we haven't seen, that, you know, fans always beating down the door to make a trade, make a move, do something sexy. And Jerry refuses. He's right in the middle of this.
1: Well, it's funny, you know, a lot of times they say, like, in life, like, I can even look at my own situation, and it's all good. It's all unicorns and rainbows now. But there was a time in my life where, like, I had to get sober because I was broken down. Like, I had hit a bottom, right? And so you have to make a huge decision and a huge change, which is hard. The Cowboys defense, and now 15 years later, by the way, still sober, life is good. If only this trade could behoove the Cowboys like that, right? Let's hope so, Cowboys fans. But you have hit a bottom here defensively. You're the worst team in the NFL defensively. Yet you have this reputation as being one of the most adored teams on the planet. And you just can't put one foot in front of the other on defense. So you hit bottom and you're forced. Like you said, the Cowboys do not do this. They don't. But hitting rock bottom has forced them to make a move. And a lot of times, rock bottom comes right before the brilliance. And, like, it really forces you to get introspective. It forces you to make a change. It forces you to go outside of your comfort zone and do things differently. And that's what you can look at this trade. Like myself making a huge life change. Like somebody that's 400 pounds. And wants to do something, maybe they get gastric bypass surgery, whatever kind of action they take to change their life and give themselves an opportunity of better living. That's what the Cowboys did. But they had to hit absolute bottom first. And that game against even that long completion, right, against the Ravens with 1 second left on the clock by the time Lamar got the timeout, like, that was embarrassing. Like, there was nobody in that secondary to understand what was going on. To one, either not down the guy by touching him when he was on the ground, right? Like, give it 5 seconds till the clock expires. Then you can go ahead and touch him. Or just, like, playing the proper defense. And you know, Porter allows the Cowboys to do this. This isn't just like getting one guy. It's like getting several because of the great impact he makes all over your defense. And it's also another funny thing. Like, you and I can go to our Big 12 roots in college football. It's like, you know, Oklahoma State losing that game to Tulsa really set them up to win against Oregon and on and on. And here they are, one of the most exciting teams in college football right now.
0: Yeah. Yeah.
1: You know, if they didn't lose to Oregon, they may not have found that recalibration moment. And the Cowboys losing to the Ravens in the fashion that they did, I think just expedites any kind of trade like this and forces you to get real and look in the mirror, make a change. They have done that. Jerry's side of the street is clean as far as doing everything he can to put these guys in position to win a title.
0: We got to move quick here, pushing a break, but we always have time for Myron in Dallas. Myron, good morning. You're on the Drake Toll Show. Welcome back, my friend. What do you
1: Myron,
0: think about this
1: what
0: trade?
1: Up?
6: Cheers. What up, guys? Hey, I agree with a lot of the things that you guys have stated about Joey Porter. He's definitely what I call a dog, and that's going to help the defense. But the real issue and problem is you can't give up 4.5, 5.7 yards a carry. And that falls on our defensive line. That falls specifically on people like Gary, who we brought in to be that run stopper there on the edges. Our defensive ends and our defensive line is where our real issue is. And until we stop that, I really don't think that Joey Porter is going to have the impact that he can, because we're not going to be able to stop the run. If we don't do that, then why would the team need to pass?
1: Well, Myron, real quick, I do think that a guy that can take another receiver out on an island and totally eliminates him, you know, gives Christian Parker the opportunity to put more of those other dogs closer to the line of scrimmage and give guys like Rashawn Gary help up front. At least that's the idea, right? It does give you
6: yes,
1: that freedom.
6: I can see that, but here's the thing, too, that a lot of people aren't really looking at. When you look at the defense that he's playing, okay, and you take the guy that we got from the Jets. Sure, he played that defense in college. He played that position in college. But how long ago has that been? You guys are up in age. You know that how that works. You can have been granted something 5 years ago, and 6 years later, you're not as good at it anymore. And I think that that's where the issue is with him. But, again, I agree with a lot of things that you guys said, but I don't believe that the issue is communication. Be honest yep. with you, because when you really look at defenses, especially if you play before, a cover three is a cover three, a cover two is a cover two. There, that especially when you make it to the NFL, if you play cornerback all through college, you know what a cover three is. You know what your assignment is in that position. I just think that give Christian Parker a little time, because honestly, if you look at the defensive coordinators that we praised today, like McDonald over there and the Ravens guys, if you look at their my guy down in Houston, if you look at their first year in the league, they're going to pretty much their first three games, you'll see that there's not too much difference as far as Christian Parker and what success that he's having currently now. I really think just give him a couple of years there. He'll get that defense straight. But I really think Shoddy has too much on his plate. He's trying to be the head coach and the offensive coordinator. And I think that game with the Ravens showed that, because he was in the mindset of being a head coach and then flipping into the mindset of being a coordinator, and then he just got confused.
0: Yeah,
6: that's
0: appreciate
6: my take on it, I see that.
1: Yeah,
0: Myron, appreciate the phone call, always. And look, Pete, we are pushing a break here, but I want to respond to what Myron said right there, and I want to get to this. The Dallas Cowboys make the wrong trade. We've got Thursday night football tonight, college football, a juicy slate on Saturday, and all of it right here today. But did the Cowboys make the wrong trade? Next on the Drake Toll Show.
7: Aaron Rodgers and Deshaun Watson have their teams off to surprising 2-1 starts. It's an AFC North showdown on Thursday Night Football. 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
18: 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Going left. Now bounces outside. He's in for a score. 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
18: 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Going the other way. It's a Curry line. 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
0: Death, taxes, Tanner Thomas, long balls. Ball had a family, a wife, four kids, living in the suburbs.
1: I am a Zeppelin!
2: I was wrong. I'm not often able to go there, Pete, but I did after a little self-reflection in our break, I was wrong. Quinnen Williams, man. Talk about blockbuster trades. That's a new era year. Of Jerry Jones.
3: Yeah, okay.
2: Quinnen Williams is another great example of this. I went
3: almost
2: back to
3: exactly a year ago.
2: Yeah, Amari Cooper was the last one I could find. Quinnen Williams is another great example. And I think that's what we just had a phone call. Myron in Dallas said he wants defense, but he wants it in the trenches. He wants somewhere in the box. He wants to build on that for the Dallas Cowboys. And that man, now Schottenheimer's doing too much. He can't be the OC and the head coach. And I'd like to push back on a little bit of that, Pete, if we can. It's Westwood One Sports at the Westwood One Sports app. But I want to toss it to you. Did the Cowboys make the wrong trade by bringing in cornerback Joey Porter Jr.? Should this have been a Max Crosby instead?
3: No, not at all. First of all, I mean, I don't want to be, what head coach is it? One head coach is like, we'll never talk about like pontifications, you know? Well, that's, that's not likely. Like, you know, that's impossible. You're living in an alternate universe. I really don't think that Max Crosby was available, especially with the way the Raiders are playing earlier in the year. I don't think he was on the table. So would it be nice to have been able to deal for a guy like Max Crosby? Yes. And does the fact that he gets after the passer, really improve the quality of that defense? Yes. But there's also, like I mentioned to Myron before the break, there's nothing better than having a lockdown corner. Like, I'm not talking about a cornerback to add depth. I'm talking about a guy who, you mentioned the numbers, like, is the top cornerback statistically in the NFL last year. Like, coming off a monster season, did not give up one touchdown. I mean, really had guys locked down on the other side of the defense, freeing up 10 other guys to do 10 other things. And that's what this does for the running game, too. It allows you to put a Caleb Downs in the box. And Caleb Downs is a dog. Like, you can sort of take full advantage of his ability to play close to the line of scrimmage. And you can move your linebackers up. You can take more chances. Blitzing now, it really opens things up for Christian Parker. It not only makes the defense better, but it gives Christian Parker freedom to do other things. And on a defense where I was sitting here 2 days ago talking about the fact that, like, they have got to increase their ability to generate turnovers. They've got to increase their ability to generate sacks. On his own accord, you won't see Joey Porter racing in there and sacking the quarterback. But you will see more sacks now, and you will see more turnovers. And just because it's not Joey Porter Jr. in the jersey that is making those happen doesn't mean it's not him that's doing it.
2: You know, on the point of Brian Schottenheimer, who's calling plays, doing too much for the Dallas Cowboys and needing to offload some of that workload, but there's reason that he got distracted at the end of the game in Brazil and time management wasn't there. I had a conversation with Gary Patterson, Hall of Fame coach, TCU legend, now the defensive coordinator at USC, said that when he was at TCU, he called every single play on defense, everyone. All right, why? I mean, you're the head coach. It's going to be a distraction. Of course it's a distraction, but at the end of the game, 50% of that contest I was directly responsible for. I don't walk in and yell at the defensive coordinator. I don't walk in and scream at the linebackers coach and say, you didn't do your job. You didn't call this right. You got lazy, because it was on me. It was me, and I can control me. It's like, yeah, it's a pretty good point. That's a really, let's shrink the game. And I think it's what Brian Schottenheimer does. I don't know if I have a problem with that. I don't think
3: no.
2: I don't have a problem with that with Schottenheimer's control over the Cowboys at all. And I think Myron is in the same place a lot of Cowboys fans are, trying to find something and pin it on something. This is a step in the right direction, and I'm asking the right questions. I'm poking the holes, trying to, in Brian Schottenheimer, and not, you know, alleviating him from, you know, exonerating him from, you know, backlash in where the Cowboys are right now. But this move, I think I only see positives this morning.
3: You ever have something, and we love everybody at Westwood One, right? that supports the Drake Toll Show. But did you, you ever do a segment, and then in the afternoon, you see that segment by like our team, who we love, and this matters so much, how they clip the segments and put them up online, right? I have my own show that I do aside from this, right? Pete Souza Show. And sometimes when I feel lazy, I'll do a segment. And like yesterday, I did an interview with our friend Cam Stewart about Baylor and how bad they are. And just how nobody goes to the games. But I didn't want it to be that pointed. I like people at Baylor. I'm not that guy. And later on in the day, I told the people at the network where I do my show, hey, just put a thumbnail on it and put it up. And the thumbnail said, like, bare bottom. And it was basically like, you know, why Baylor sucks so bad that they can't get anybody to go to games. They just had a huge win against Colorado. And I see that before I get in the shower after working out. And I'm like, that's on me. Like, that's on me. Like, I didn't call that play. Like, I knew to say something, hey, don't make it that. Because I have friends in the athletic department. I know the athletic director. I know coaches over there. And that's not who I am. That's not what that segment said. And the same thing has to go with a lot of these coaches, right, and coordinators. It's like you sit there and you watch your product become bastardized. And it's like, I know how to do this. Why? I need to do this. And that's where Brian Schottenheimer ends up, you know, maybe spreading himself too thin. And that goes back to the Gary Patterson thing, which is totally illuminating. I did not know that he called all the defenses at TCU. And like that's sometimes just how you got to roll. And I understand why you have a situation with Schottenheimer that maybe it feels like he's doing too much, but he's not. He's being the head coach. And that's what a head coach does. I'm curious what you think about that. Have you ever had that happen to you, though, where you're like, oh, I probably should have. I should have curated that maybe from soup to nuts and not passed it off somewhere.
2: Yeah, I think if you're the head coach of the Cowboys, especially, I mean, not to say that there's not a world of delegation out there. Don't burn yourself, friend. Don't burn yourself out. But, man, if you're the head coach of the Dallas Cowboys and you can control half the game, I think that's in a franchise where every other coach gets fired or the fan base turns on them within a year and a half. I think you go ahead and control the controllables here if you're Brian Schottenheimer, and he is. It's Westwood One Sports. The Westwood One Sports app, you're listening to the Drake Toll Show. Pete Souza co-hosting, Addy Bates produces, Laura Jimenez runs the board. Tonight, Thursday Night Football, we get the Cleveland Browns and the Pittsburgh Steelers in Cleveland. Pete, we got 3 minutes for a break here. Let's hit on this one. I'm gonna drop this bomb on you and then leave it. I'm going to drop this bomb on you, shut the door, lock it. The Cleveland Browns are going to win this game.
3: Very possible. Very possible. Okay. I am not trying to pour water on what should be a fun night, but I'm also, I just want to declare, like, I'm not falling for this. Like, I'm not falling for the Aaron Rodgers, Deshaun Watson resurgence, right? Both of them, Deshaun coming off two straight victories and now could be in the middle of the most awkward comeback we've ever seen in the NFL. And then Aaron Rodgers, you know, pulled something out of his rear end. And, you know, the guy does have a ton of experience and some ability left. You know, once in a while, the sun is going to shine on a dog's ass, right? Twice a day, in fact. And I think that for Aaron Rodgers, that was more of a one-off than what we're going to see for the rest of the year. And I'm not falling for this quarterback duel. I bet they both play kind of gross, especially because it's Thursday night. I like the Browns and the under, and that's sort of where I stand on this right now. I will watch the game from start to finish, but I'm also getting my expectations aligned with reality.
2: You like the under at 40.5?
3: Yes.
2: Oh, that's so gross. I mean, understandable, but incredibly gross. No, it moved. It opened at 40.5. It's at 38.5 now.
3: Wow.
2: Oh.
3: Wow.
2: Oh. America loves the under. It's Deshaun Watson against Aaron Rodgers tonight on a Thursday night on Prime. 8:15 is kickoff. Pittsburgh's favored by 2.5 at Cleveland. There is an air in Cleveland around football after last week. You could the crowd chanting Deshaun Watson's name, as excited as they were about Deshaun Watson, who has 5 touchdowns, 1 interception, 587 yards this year. Those numbers are, he's top 15 in the NFL in touchdowns. His interception numbers at just one are nothing to, he has no issues there. 15th in QBR, 24th in passing yards. Like, Deshaun Watson's been fine, which is way, fine is way better than we thought he would be. And across the way, yeah, the Pittsburgh Steelers are still trying to figure out their run game. And I mean, you can argue the same for Quinshon Judkins and the Browns. But maybe the biggest takeaway, maybe you're spot on, is this game might just suck all the way around.
3: Yeah, and it's always fun to listen to Al Michaels when things suck. Like, he'll be really upset. He'll be cranky. If there's penalties, he'll be even more cranky. And, you know, Kirk will spend the whole night trying to cheer him up, people-pleasing. And, you know, it's an exercise that I'm here for. I kind of like it. And I don't expect a ton of fireworks tonight. But I also don't expect Deshaun Watson to keep this going. I just can't see it happen. And I'm like doing, like, I'm not like a data-oriented guy. Like, that's not where I come up with a ton of my conclusions. But I do think the data is, like, staring us in the face with Deshaun Watson. Like, don't be fooled, guys. Don't be fooled. You know, we know who this quarterback is. And I'm going to hang on to the data right now until I get moved to think otherwise with new data.
2: Addy, how excited are you to watch the Cleveland Browns and Pittsburgh Steelers tonight?
1: I mean, I'm foaming at the mouth just thinking about that. I think the biggest storyline for me is it's always fun to watch Aaron Rodgers, and I love to see what he's saying to the sidelines whenever his receivers can't catch any of his passes. That's awesome. My favorite part of that.
4: Ayahuasca spirit is a grandmother spirit.
1: I cannot say that I would enjoy watching the Cleveland Browns. I'm not a fan of Deshaun Watson, so yep. We're going for Aaron Rodgers and the Steelers today. That's who we're going for.
2: It is Westwood One Sports, the Westwood One Sports app. She's Addy Bates producing. Laura Jimenez runs the board. Pete Souza co-hosting. One Major League Baseball team just did the impossible and then got really, really drunk in the locker room after. 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

0: Chicago White Sox, for the first time since 2005, have won a playoff series. Do you believe in miracles? Or more specifically, do you believe in the Pope? Final score 7-3 over the Astros. They took two in Houston this week, and then absolute pandemonium occurred. Pete, you didn't wear your Pope White Sox jersey today. Is this just a part of the Phillies playing a game three?
1: I have a Phillies jersey on because our backs are against the wall. And after last night's performance, or yesterday afternoon's, I felt like that was divine intervention. So thanks to the Pope on that one, because I was definitely praying that the Phillies would win. Because Pope Leo is a Catholic. It's cool to see. It's really, my mom, by the way, really enjoyed that. So great job, guys, because she thinks I'm a effing idiot, too. So congratulations. She had some fun with that. No, I will say that the White Sox winning is feel good. First in 21 years, they were partying like crazy in the clubhouse. And I got to tip the cap to them. I mean, when organizations like that do well after so many years of just apathy from fans, and that's hard to do in Chicago, it's really cool to see the White Sox have achieved this. You know, can they keep it going? We'll find out. But, yeah, look, it's no irony. Who did we have on here? Was it Ryan Dunleavy? There was a baseball writer who mentioned to us, he talked about the Pope. I think it was Ryan. We asked him about Major League Baseball. And
2: Andy McCullough.
1: Yeah, there you go. And we asked, hey, are

0: Years of pent-up frustration about the White Sox cheating scandal, one of the most legendary in baseball. Look, this was the celebration of all celebrations for the White Sox. The alcohol in the dugout alone was incredible. And let's take you, we'll give you a listen to Munetaka Murakami last night, who said, I'm drunk. Munetaka?
1: I'm drunk. Yeah, today, maybe hungover, you know? Yeah.
2: Tomorrow, hungover.
1: Yes. No, yesterday, tomorrow. Yeah, sorry. I don't speak English. I'm Japanese!
0: It got even better than that. Still in the clubhouse, Mike Vassell said this about going to Cleveland to play their next series.
3: My thoughts about going to Cleveland.
4: That's right, sir.
3: Well, what we're going to do, we're going to get on a plane, and we're going to head to Cleveland, Ohio. Somebody's pouring alcohol down my pants.
4: Sure.
3: And what we're going to do is we're going to show up, play White Sox baseball, and we're going to kick some ass.
4: All right, Mike, go get him.
3: Oh, yeah, come on.
0: Pete, the ultimate celebration in Chicago has ensued, not for the Cubs, but instead the White Sox. After the White Sox win their series, the Cubs fall in two games against the Padres, and now it's pandemonium for a franchise that has sucked on fire for 100 years.
5: Yeah, man, and it's really cool. Great job pulling that sound by our Drake Toll Show crew. I mean, that's some of the best stuff you'll hear. I mean, I don't speak English. Come on. I mean, this is what it's all about. Because we know baseball guys are our favorite guys. They're up there with some of our absolute favorite guys. And when we get to see these guys and their personalities in celebrations like this, and I feel like there is nothing closer than a hot baseball team that, like, in the postseason starts to rev their engines, and all of a sudden all these things start to happen. And, you know, you start to achieve things that you could only achieve together as a group. And, like, the vibes are just amazing. And that's what we felt last night from the White Sox. And, hey, now they get to go play the Guardians. And that's not a bad draw. And I do hate that for Cleveland. Like, you know, you have this lathered up ball of fire coming at you in the White Sox. And I think momentum matters. You know, I really do. And so it'll be interesting to see how the first couple games of that series goes.
0: It does stink a little bit that you don't want to root against Cleveland. You don't want to root against Chicago, the White Sox, that is, in the postseason. But now one of those two teams will go home. Yeah. Notable baseball insider, MLB Network, Addie Bates. When the Rangers and the Diamondbacks met in the World Series, the world mourned the sport of baseball. It killed baseball. I think the White Sox have brought back this luster of small team. I don't want to say it's not small market, but they feel small market, given that they are the little tiny guy in the corner in Chicago. But this is what it's supposed to feel like to me when the little man wins.
2: Yeah, except I don't think they're going to move on any further. So I think we're going to all enjoy this weekend. We're going to enjoy this week. We're going to have a good time. We're going to look back at these sound bites, but this will be it for the Chicago White Sox, because the AL Central was just as bad as the AL West. Just a tad bit better, actually. Just a smidge better. So I don't see the White Sox going any further, and it's going to be what it's going to be. It's going to be Superman and Bane. It's going to have to be Bane coming out of the New York Yankees. They're going to advance, and then it's going to be the Dodgers and the Braves. That's what it's going to be. That's what it's going to be. So I think we're going to all enjoy it right now. And it's a fun storyline for 2 days. And if you're in Chicago, this will be great for you, because the Cubs are done, so you need something to root for. But past that,
5: pump the brakes, Ebenezer Scrooge.
1: Yeah,
5: like,
1: today,
5: seriously. Okay. What, like my Phillies have, we still have one more game to be played today. Okay. So
2: Yeah. But come on. I said it from before the postseason started that I thought the Braves could take down the Dodgers. Julie Bates is a Braves fan, so, like, I guess my love, I gotta go to Mama.
5: I will tell you this, just real quick, Drake, can I say something about the Phillies?
0: You're allowed to, yeah.
5: I sent you guys a message yesterday. I was so excited about how the Phillies won. I mentioned here yesterday, we needed Schwarber, we needed Harper to pick up the clubhouse. They both literally did with home runs. And I the one thing I felt, you know, and I know we're on in Atlanta, but the Braves fans were awful. And I mean this by, they don't sell out those games. I know they were earlier in the day. But, like, one of the things that I was disappointed with in Braves fans, they had two runners on bottom of the ninth,

0: they're up 1-0, right? The Phillies are in trouble. You know, they lost yesterday on a home run in the bottom of the eighth. And the crowd was, like, not that loud. Like, they were trying to get the chop going, but it was, like, a half-baked chop. And I just felt like, wow, we're going to win this game. Painter was on the mound. Like, that. I didn't feel intimidated or overwhelmed. Whereas in different environments, you want that pitcher on the ropes. You want him freaking out.
1: Do you prefer whenever the fans are throwing bottles and booing their own players?
0: Look, we boo because we care.
1: Okay,
0: that's
1: important. What about the bottles? What about throwing stuff on the field?
0: Look, that one person doesn't represent a whole fan base. It's a scumbag.
1: I think it was more than one person. No, I mean, it's difficult because, like, we're asking people, and yeah, this, I guess you can say, is a fault for MLB scheduling. We're asking people, hey, I know you got a day job, but we got a day game. So, pick. Are you going into the office or are you going to the game? And some people can't sacrifice that. I get it. So that's why it's not that full.
0: What do you think about that? You're the baseball person.
1: I mean, that's just what they have to do, unless you want the, like, postseason to be, like, an extra week or two long, which we've talked about on the show how many people are baseball fanatics like that, where they want literally, like, a month and a half of postseason baseball. That would be the problem, because then you would have to stagger them. So, like, two games on a Monday, another two on a Tuesday, but that's just going to lengthen the schedule.
0: Told you'd never see the Savannah Bananas playing at 2 p.m. in the afternoon. I know that.
1: They also don't play every day.
0: Not unless it's a Saturday or a Sunday.
1: They also don't play every day.
0: But what I'm saying is, like, there's an understanding of prime time and how to soak it all in. Now, I like being an old school guy. I love afternoon playoff baseball. I love it. I absolutely love it. I don't feel like there's anything wrong with it. That's how I was raised. So I don't know about the people whining and crying about these games being in the afternoon. That's how it should be.
1: I love them. It's like March Madness. We have games in the afternoon all the time, and I'm sitting there at my desk, and I know people are sitting there at their cubicle with their little phone propped up, and I don't think it's any different.
0: Yeah. Love to get a look at that desk over there. Who knows what's happening?
2: The American League. We will find out. Between the Yankees, the Rays, the Guardians, and White Sox, one of those four teams will go to the World Series. The Yankees, the Rays, the Guardians, and the White Sox. That's awesome. Some new blood in there. Of course, it'll obviously be Pete's Yankees, who he picked to win the entire thing in 2026. It is the Drake Toll Show, Westwood One Sports, the Westwood One Sports app, sponsored by Progressive Commercial Insurance, protecting small businesses with affordable coverage options. 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Got a minute before the break. Biggest loser of the day and the last one. Anyone who hates this, Mike Tomlin has spent 15 years creating a Minecraft world of his own. Pete, there's a reason I'm only giving us a minute on this, because it's kind of absurd, but I saw pictures, videos of this yesterday. He released a YouTube video, and there's a lot going on here. There's a reason Pittsburgh hasn't won a playoff game in 10 years.
0: No, look, I remember, well, this isn't a good example, but I remember Herm Edwards used to make those model planes, right, in his free time. And he talked about how the attention to detail was such that it was much like coaching. You know, maybe this is a modern-day Herm Edwards type deal. But the problem is, I mean, Tomlin won a Super Bowl, so everybody can get off his back.
2: And then immediately after, just took to Minecraft.
0: I mean, dude, he could have been getting drunk and driving around like half the other coaches. So, I mean,
2: all right.
0: Let's give him a break.
2: Mike Tomlin, biggest winner of the day. Disasters can happen at any moment. 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One college football coach just went scorched earth saying the AP poll is useless. Did he go too far? That is next right here on the Drake Toll Show.
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0: bless, man. College football viewership is down 11%. They want a 24-team playoff. There's this Protect College Sports Act that no one really knows what's going on with. Is it passed? Will it not pass? Is the president going to sign it on college game day? Are there too much politics in college football or too little politics in college football? The whole thing just is lost its peak. Can I tell you something?
1: Yeah.
0: I'm a college football guy by trade. And I know that you are it's so intertwined with college football. I've enjoyed the NFL times 10 compared to college football this year. And that's unique. That's rare. That's bad for me. Like, it's sad what I'm seeing out of college football. Not that I don't love it. I mean, it's still one of the, you know, you try to feel this nostalgia, but dog, it does not feel like it used to for me. And the NFL is such a refined, beautiful product that every Sunday we get in and out in 3 hours. We don't overdo it. When we say, hey, we'll start at 8:20, guess what time we start? 8:20. And college football is none of that. Before we jump into coaches going scorched earth on the sport itself, I don't think I'm having a very good 2026 in college football.
1: Give me the number one reason, honestly. Like, what is it about the college game that has you down this year as opposed to other years?
0: I think that in previous years, we would have spent so much time on how cool of a story James Franklin immediately turning around Virginia Tech is, how cool of a story Jake Dickert at Wake Forest did. We would have dug into, wow, this Boise State team and Spencer Danielson. I mean, it wouldn't be, oh, let's bury them on a TV slot where you can never watch them. It'd be, wow, this is a top 15 caliber team that took Oregon to the brink. Now it's, oh, 10 teams from one conference ranked, and when number 25 Missouri, number 23 Missouri loses to number 16 Virginia, number 16 Tennessee, I should say, then they drop to 25. Like, I'm just watching this. It's like I've seen this show before. I've seen a lot of the episodes of this show before.
1: I agree with you, and I think it's tough for, you know, people like you and myself who literally work like in that space. I hate that term, in the space.
0: Every day. Yeah,
1: we work in the space. So we work in sports and sports media. And part of that is digesting and consuming and then digesting all this noise, right? I think that people that are casual fans are still really enjoying college football. I think you can parachute in on a Saturday and watch wall-to-wall games and really enjoy it. I think for folks that are really dialed into the sport, it's been exhausting. And I think every time you turn, that's why I love calling the games, because at ESPN, there's not a mandate, but there is data that shows, hey man, like if you talk about the transfer portal, if you talk about NIL, people kind of check out. So unless it's absolutely necessary, like, let's not bring that up, you know? So it's like, call the game, call the action. You're almost in like a silo, but you're a fool to not understand all the things that you're talking about. Like, even what happened with the South Carolina kid on Saturday, you know, that is, what's his name? Stevens or Stewart? Stewart.
0: Hawkins, right? He punched an opposing player.
1: Yeah. So my point is, the aftermath of that, or even the aftermath of the USC deal after Dante Moore got crushed, it was very ugly. And these players feel less affiliated with these institutions than ever before. I think it's taxing to us. It's emotionally draining to actually see that play out. Like, when, you know, the South Carolina situation, it's like, wow, this kid has no affiliation with the school. Shane Beamer probably is going to have to play him because somebody's paying him $2 million. It just feels so weird. The coaches have no power anymore. And they're fighting to maintain power, at least fiscally, through the Save College Sports Act. And you have a very good point. I think the casual fan is still winning. I think guys like you and I who are in the weeds, it's pretty ugly.
0: I should apologize, by the way. I teased a coach going scorched earth on the AP poll. Let me deliver that to you. Here's Shannon Dawson, the offensive coordinator of Top 5 Miami, absolutely livid.
2: First of all, there should be no such thing as preseason rankings. That's the most ridiculous thing on the planet. That is the stupidest thing, because people weigh those things way heavier than they should. You shouldn't have a ranking until October. Like, how do you know? A&M's ranked in the top five. Well, how does that look right now? I mean, there's multiple teams, and if anything is a predictable of the future, it's a past. Go look at the top 10 last year. I did. Five of them weren't even in the top 25. So we sit here and look at schedules, and we're like, and obviously everything's SEC, SEC. Well, look, yeah, they have all their teams in the top 25. Guess what? Good for you. At the end of the year, half of them will be in the top 30. That's just the way it is. And so we can't sit here and look at, hey, we play X number of top 25. We don't know that. We'll count those chips up at the end of the year. But that's why there shouldn't be rankings, because you give people talking points that are idiots. They don't know what they're doing. Play the game. Play every week. It's like playing poker. Count the chips up at the end. You don't know at the beginning. The fact that we have preseason rankings is unbelievable to me. And the fact that people pay attention to them is more, it's unbelievable.
1: So was that edited really well, or does he just not take a breath?
0: That's Laura did a really good job with that. Laura. Yeah, she's drunk it. So what's wild is I thought, all right, look, we kind of push back on the SEC and how they've become this juggernaut of PR. It just means more SEC and ESPN. I've made this point 15 times on this show in the course of the last, which maybe that's not that many, but enough to try to drive the point home that ESPN is invested in the SEC more than any other college entity. Now, that is invested, that is money, that is dollars, billion-dollar contract. If I've got $100,000 in stock to the Home Depot, you think I'm shopping at Lowe's? No chance. ESPN has every reason to prop up the SEC. But I thought, you know, all right. We got a Miami offensive coordinator complaining about the SEC getting too much love in the AP poll. Let's do some digging here. Pete, did you know 33%, this is a stat from Reese Davis, by the way, 33% of AP poll voters have an SEC affiliation. They cover a team out of the SEC. That's a third of college football is represented by 16 teams. And the AP poll is a massive piece of how we watch college football. Here's an example. If number 21 SMU plays number 24 Virginia Tech, you might turn it on. Like a cool, cute game. Somebody's going to drop out of the top 25. If number 7 Virginia Tech plays number 9 SMU, you're glued to it. Coaches didn't change. Teams didn't change. Quarterbacks didn't change. The number changed. And a third of that is voted on by one singular conference. Maybe it's the corporate direction we've turned that's turned me off to college football.
1: Look, I think a lot of things there are really good points. The ESPN and SEC thing, I don't think you can fault ESPN for making a brilliant move and landing the SEC. It is the most powerful conference in college football.
0: For sure.
1: There's no question about it. And I don't know that you have to work long and hard to prove that if you're ESPN. You know, you have the platform, you put the games on. The SEC, there's nothing like it. All the way back to that guy over your shoulder, right? Uncle Vern. He was the voice of the SEC. And Vern Lunkus would tell you that the SEC turned him into a fixture in living rooms all over the world, right? So there is a real tangible aspect to this SEC and its power. I do agree with Coach Dawson in a sense that, like, you know, that's why Brett Yormark and the Big 12 did away with preseason rankings officially, because, you know, it can hold certain teams back. And when the top 25 was started, right? Like when I was a real little kid and I started to, my dad would bring the Sports Illustrated home from working at Amtrak. We didn't have a subscription, but his buddy Earl Young did. And so I would get like the secondary mags like 2 weeks later, and you would see the college football rankings. Like, and those rankings were to drum up interest in the sport, right? Like college football was not the behemoth it is today. It was a PR move, right? Like, let's get people talking about college football in July and August. We do not need that anymore. We are fine. Like, we got people talking about this sport 24/7, 365. So there is certainly an opportunity to move off of these preseason rankings. But where do we go from there in order to develop a metric to get these teams started out of the gate and give us an ability to track them? That is probably me just being someone who is not ready for change. There certainly has to be another way, an innovative way to develop like a system where out of the gate we can start judging who's going to go to the playoffs or not. And I guess that's wins and losses, really, now that I'm talking about it out loud. But we don't need the PR drum to be banged anymore. We don't need that preseason top 25.
0: It's not. And the wins and losses, how do you weight them? How do you strength the record? How do you strength the schedule? How does an 11 team get left out? A nine win team gets in. We can fix this another day.
1: Think the ACC is pissed right now. Like Coach Dawson, Virginia Tech isn't ranked. And as far as I'm concerned, let me just
0: neither
1: check
0: is
1: one more.
0: Pitt, who's undefeated.
1: Yeah, that's my point. So this is the first.
0: It's never happened before. Never happened in the history of college football.
1: Yeah, you took the words right out of my mouth. Drake and I are talking about the fact that on Friday night in Blacksburg, that James Franklin program that has been turned around, Virginia Tech, takes on a 4-0 Pitt team. And Pitt has had big wins so far this year. They're both 4-0 and not ranked. First time ever this has happened. So the ACC is not getting much love, and I think there's frustration felt throughout the conference.
0: That's your obituary. Dead today, the ACC, then. It's time for the quickie top five headlines in all of sports. Addie Bates reads them. Drake Toll and Pete Souza respond. It is the Drake Toll Show. Westwood One Sports, the Westwood One Sports app. I'll go first.
3: Here's your first headline. This is from an article. It's an opinion piece. So this is not Addie. This is the headline. Steelers win trade after getting coveted high pick from the Cowboys in the Joey Porter Jr. trade.
0: Joey Porter Jr. going to the Cowboys takes a defense that is 31st in the NFL this season and improves it. The Cowboys need bodies, strong. They need to bolster the defense now. They can't go drafting guys in 2 years to bolster a defense. Otherwise, Brian Schottenheimer's fired and Jerry Jones might be dead. Like Jerry has said, he wants to win multiple Super Bowls before he dies. If that's the case, you have to add elite talent. Joey Porter Jr. is a top five cornerback in the National Football League. I would disagree. I think this is a great move for the Cowboys, and I don't think the Steelers lose by building up their draft cachet, but ultimately the Cowboys got better on the football field today, and the Steelers obviously did not. That's a minute.
3: What's great is we'll have Steelers fan, but also Steelers journalist. We'll have Chris Mack joining the show later today. We can ask him who won the trade. Here's your next headline. Woo! Alrighty, Bryce Harper rebounds from bad play in the outfield and sets up Bohm's season-saving home run.
1: It was a thrill ride for this Phillies fan, and to see Bryce Harper again, like that's a veteran move. And by the way, Bohm has been struggling like big time all year long. You talk to people around Philadelphia, the story, Addie, you know it well, like his parents extorting money from him. That has been a black cloud that's followed that guy all season long. 15 home runs, not one of them to the opposite field until yesterday. And it was a beautiful piece of hitting. And it was set up by Bryce Harper. And Harper and Schwarber both have home runs in that game. Like, the Phillies were on death's door. And now I feel like they're going to win the series today because of the leadership in that clubhouse and their ability to win a crucial, critical game two on the road. That's the kind of game that helps a team turn a corner and catapults them into, maybe we're talking about playing for the World Series now. Yes, I'm drunk on this juice. I'll have another.
3: He drank the Kool-Aid. He drank it. Drake, here's your next headline. White Sox continue to believe and score first playoff series win since 2005.
0: The Pope did this per Pete Souza. This is entirely the Pope's fault, which odd that the Pope would turn against the Houston Astros. We have no reason why he would do so, but I guess the inverse was not something Pete considered in making that take. 7-3 over the Houston Astros, and what is cool about this is Chicago, first series win in 21 years. Chicago will get to return home. The Cubs are out. They get the spotlight of a city for the next at least week, and they get home playoff games for the Chicago White Sox. That's big for a franchise that in the last 100 years, sans 2005, has done nothing. The Chicago White Sox have become, I think, America's rooting interest. The problem with this is they now take on the Guardians. And how do you root against Cleveland? How do you root against the White Sox? Both of these teams have an opportunity to be kind of a darling, And instead, they play each other and one will get bounced and go home. The good news is it ensures that you will have a darling, either Chicago or Cleveland, in the ALCS against either the Yankees or the Rays. How awesome would it be, the White Sox and the Yankees in the ALCS, and Chicago goes to the World Series? Man. Yeah, a White Sox-Dodgers World Series. That will save baseball. That's a minute.
3: Anybody listening needs help on how to root against the White Sox, you can call me, 310-840-4910. I can give you some tips on how to root against the White Sox very easily. Here's your next headline. Ooh, Yankees send Red Sox home again and move on to face the Rays and the ALDS.
1: It's funny because, you know, Red Sox fans all over the country, just like me, you went into last night or two nights ago with some hope. Let's face it. It was an amazing year for the Red Sox, the way that they turned around an oil tanker and made the playoffs. But then again, you know, no matter how much the curse was reversed years ago, boy, it still feels like those Red Sox fans walk around with a lot of baggage. And, you know, they go down one game, and I swear that attitude has to carry over some way, somehow, to the team, because it was like they knew they were going to lose today or yesterday. And when you think about the Red Sox and their organization, you know, did that turnaround put like a Band-Aid on a bullet hole? I think there's more for the Red Sox to do this offseason. And I think that you could have been talking about some fool's gold. And maybe it's the way the Red Sox needed to end their season for a proper self-evaluation into the offseason. So maybe it's not the worst thing for the Sox.
3: Ooh, I like that. Drake, here's your final headline. Padres silence Cubs bats again to finish off a two-game wild card sweep.
0: Yeah, I think it's now, for Pete and myself, our opportunity to apologize to Padres fans. And this was a pitcher's duel, as we both predicted. But at the same time, the idea was the Cubs would score four or five runs and they would progress to the mean here after being completely decimated in game one. I mean, it's the Cubs offense. Surely they can't go two games in a row of complete and absolute utter suck. And they
3: did. Was this when I didn't have internet yesterday? Y'all said that?
0: We said the Cubs have a good offense.
3: Yeah, y'all said it would have scored like 5-6 runs. Was that when I didn't have internet?
0: Yeah.
3: Push back on that.
1: Actually just played your first set from the Washington Capitals game Friday night when your internet went.
0: We played Jiggles highlights for like 20 minutes when your internet went down. We just
3: would have been
0: really
3: better. Yeah.
0: Yes, we did say the Cubs would score 4 or 5 runs against the Padres. Okay. They did not. 4-1. Cubs fall, and the offense was once again non-existent. The Padres, the two teams that bought at the deadline, and it works out for the Padres in the wild card. Cubs did not score 4 or 5. Final of 4-1. San Diego takes the series.
3: Those are your headlines for the day.
0: That is the quickie top 5 headlines in all of sports. Addy Bates produces. Laura Jimenez runs the board. ESPN play-by-play. Pete Souza co-hosting. Did one NFL defense, did the NFL's worst defense, just become average? 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

0: The Cowboys' defense is terrible. Once again, terrible. Like, bottom three in the National Football League. And Jerry Jones, the Dallas Cowboys, decided to make a change. They've now traded for Joey Porter Jr., the corner out of the Pittsburgh Steelers franchise. And Joey Porter Jr. is a top five corner in the National Football League. But was this the wrong move? You know, Pete, we heard earlier, we had a caller, 310-840-4910, Myron in Dallas called, and he said, you know, I think the Dallas Cowboys made the wrong move. And I don't want to cut off our nose to spite our face here and say the Cowboys, by trading for a defensive player, made the wrong move. I think we're getting a little greedy there. You got a good defensive player, so I'd take it. But Myron's problem, his issue with this whole thing, is the Cowboys went and got a member of the secondary when it's the run defense that's been so bad all year long, and three sacks in three games, and the Cowboys need help in the box. Did the Dallas Cowboys make the wrong trade? Did the Pittsburgh Steelers win in the last 24 hours?
1: No. And I told Myron this, and, you know, for people that are just jumping on, in my opinion, and having experience being like, you know, I'm not the architect of any, like, yeah, prolific defenses around the country, but, you know, I did, you know, with college football, I was in many a meeting room. With calling games now, I talked to many a defensive coordinator, and it's very clear that when you get a lockdown corner of this ilk, it enhances the rest of your defense, like, twofold. And what I mean by that is, you now can give Caleb Downs the opportunity to play close to the line of scrimmage. We saw these Cowboys linebackers, you know, with Overshown and his injuries, Barham has come out of nowhere, and I think he's taken his job, really, the Michigan rookie. And Overshown is small, and he's hurt a lot, and I think he may have seen his job have been taken by this rookie, and I think that's a good thing for the Cowboys because they need a little bit more size. And maybe, you know, you have a guy like Barham who's not quite as nimble as somebody like Overshown, but, like, now he can play closer to the line of scrimmage. Now Caleb Downs can play closer to the line of scrimmage. Christian Parker has made a living, right? Like, he's earned this job through his defenses, which are often disguised and often show pre-snap looks that quarterbacks identify as a certain coverage but will morph into a blitz package. These guys have not sacked anybody, and they haven't caused any turnovers, and they've been the worst defense in the NFL since 2025. But we all know, and whether it's overhyped or whether it's, you know, maybe a little bit less than reality, the Cowboys' offense is solid, man, and prolific at times. If they can get this defense to be, and I know we joke about it, but it's got to be average. I think they are inching their way closer to average.
0: You know, nobody talks about mortality more, I think, as an owner, and the conversation of mortality does not come up more than it does around Jerry Jones and how Jerry wants to win before he dies. Jerry said it. He wants to win at multiple Super Bowls before he dies. You know how when a dog gets real sick, like, dogs always know. They got instinct, intuition. They'll walk into the woods, or they'll try to get alone somewhere deep and away from everybody else, and they'll quietly and softly pass. Is Jerry walking to the woods right now? Like, do you think Quinnen Williams to Joey Porter Jr., is Jerry making this last, like, take the cane, the old turtle from the Kung Fu Panda movies, and he's just walking out into the woods as, like, this is my swan song the next 5-10 years. I've got to push, and 10 years is a good chunk. I think he's 85. Like, is this where Jerry Jones proves to the world, I'm in buy now, win now, Super Bowl mode, and I'm actually going to put my money where my mouth is?
1: Maybe, and I appreciate the way that he's approached it because we have not seen any kind of fire
0: 83,
1: sale.
0: By the way. He's 83 years old.
1: I think he's 84.
0: He's right? Still got a while. Well, okay. Google says 83.
1: But. Okay. But, you know, he hasn't had, like, a crazy fire sale. He hasn't done anything, like, totally insane personnel-wise. So you have to give him credit for that. The problem is, and I just got a note from my buddy, Leger Duzable, who I call games with at ESPN. Leger, 10-year NFL veteran. You can find him on CBS Sports Network today, all day long. I said, do you like the Joey Porter trade? And he wouldn't mind me sharing this. He said, the only concern is he hasn't really practiced all season. Those trades rarely work for that season when a guy has missed that much time. So to think that he's going to come in and have an instant impact, we could be overvaluing that a little bit. And to your point, this is all about a win now situation for Jerry Jones and the Cowboys. They're not looking for a guy to get in shape and be ready for 2027, right? They need this dude now on Sunday against the Texans. And his effectiveness this year remains to be seen. That and by the way, Legere said that's his only concern, because I asked him if he liked it. So he likes the trade.
0: It is Westwood One Sports, the Westwood One Sports app, ESPN play-by-play. Pete Souza co-hosting. Addie Bates produces. Laura Jimenez runs the board. And football is the topic at hand. Let's stay on the gridiron and move you to the collegiate game. Pete, 14 and a half points. Ohio State, the number 5 team in the country. Iowa, number 14 in America. And the Buckeyes in a top 15 game on the road in Iowa City are favored by 14 and a half points. You and I talked about the AP poll and how college football today is getting more corporate and 2014 playoff is in the conversations. Protect College Sports Act. We get Ohio State and Iowa and a 14 and a half points. You want to talk about something that's put a wrench in college sports? It's the betting world, the betting game. And this spread gives us a storyline, because it is absurd to me that a defense like Iowa, a team that just won on the road against Michigan, who has a refined offense, would be buried by America against the Buckeyes of Ohio State. Let's break down America's game of the week.
1: Well, okay, first of all, I have to ask, what do you care what the spread is? I mean, if you are that concerned that Iowa is such an underdog, then take Iowa in the points.
0: And I will win money. Thank you, Vegas. That's very nice of you.
1: Okay, so that's, now that we got that out of the way, I mean, that's literally beyond our control. Like, there are, you know, the guys in Vegas aren't, like, showing, like, favoritism. You know what I mean? This isn't like...
0: Sure, but it always irks me from time to time. It's the first thing you see for the match.
1: Yeah,
0: it's the first thing you see. Yeah.
1: It is glaring. And I'll tell you the reason I think that spread is what it is because I was coming off such an emotional win against Michigan, and it can be hard to piece together back-to-back big-time emotional performances. So that's something you keep an eye on. I don't like the College Game Day will be there, which is awesome.
0: Oh,
1: you know,
0: yeah.
1: So that'll add a whole element to that game and that show, and it'll do a lot for the folks in Iowa City. Is, you know, Kinnick Stadium, I've been there, big games, it rocks. And from a Big 10 perspective, isn't it nice that this is actually a Big 10 game? You know, it's not Oregon and USC.
0: Right.
1: This is Iowa and Ohio State. I could have seen this Big 10 matchup in 1985. You know, with Brent Musburger on the call and Chuck Long playing quarterback for Iowa. Like, that's awesome. So the tradition really is seeping through. Ohio State's just a better football team. And I do believe coming off that win against Michigan, it's going to be hard for Iowa to match that type of emotion that they're going to need to win this game.
0: I think you are an idiot. I should be clear, not you,
1: get
0: Pete.
1: Get in line, dude.
0: Not you, Pete. I think you are an idiot, and it is an idiotic take if you are upset with the college football playoff being a format we have now in the modern era. And here's why, Pete. Because there are takes. We've had them in our own network of guys who are like, bring back the BCS. We love the BCS. You know, there was the two teams, national championship.
1: Who says that, Black and Abdallah?
0: And it felt so right. I will abstain. I plead the fifth. And we love the BCS. We love the Ohio State won on the road to Texas, all right? And they have a 20-point lead, and they lost to the Longhorns. Addie, she watched the game. Ohio State loses on the road to Texas. Arch Manning comes back. Ohio State still has an opportunity to win the national championship, the same way the Texas Longhorns do. And we have people that are complaining that good college football teams who are playing good non-conference games still have an opportunity to win a national championship and compete for something more. Do you understand, Pete, that Ohio State would be sitting on their hands right now, hoping that Notre Dame doesn't go undefeated, hoping that Texas doesn't go undefeated, hoping that Georgia doesn't go 13-0, hoping that something outside of their control above them occurs so that 11-1, they could still get to the national championship? How did we accept that as a format for so long? And how I don't, it does not make sense in my brain how there are human people that think that Ohio State's season should have ended in week two because they lost by a point against Texas and they shouldn't have an opportunity to compete for a national championship because, oh, that belongs to two teams and a computer's going to decide it. That's BS, complete BS.
1: Yeah, I mean, but there was something magical about it, though, I must say. Like,
0: there wasn't. There wasn't, Pete. There was something magical about vintage. We look back on things that happened 20 years ago and think, oh, it used to be so much better. Was it in the moment?
1: I'm not that guy. I'm not like, oh, life was better before the cell phone. No, cell phones are awesome, all right? Keep your mind out of the gutter and try to, like, control yourself for once, all right? That's my message to people about cell phones. I also think that there was something so cool, Drake, about a team like Michigan and Notre Dame playing in week three, you know, and it's Bo Schembechler and Lou Holtz, and like these guys can ill afford to lose this game. Like every single game felt like a championship unto itself. And even if Michigan were to have lost that first game against Notre Dame, then they would have to go undefeated. But if you lose another game, now you're playing for the Rose Bowl, which is like still the biggest deal, right? For Big Ten people and for Pac 8, 10, 12 people. Like it really did matter. And I understand, like, it has been an evolution and this makes way more sense. But there was something so special about regular season games. To your point, you know, we get so mired in talking about what's going on in the courtroom or what's happening with the Save College Sports Act. Like, I think we would probably have a little less focus on that, even still, if it was happening, if the games on the field mattered so as much as they did then. You know, the back in that era when, I mean, dude, they would vote on the guys. Human beings would vote. Like, you have a problem with the AP poll now? Those jokers were deciding the national championship. You know, like, it was insanity. And then you had teams like, you know, when I called a game of Colorado, they have 1990 national champions in there at Folsom Field. And you go to Bobby Dodd Stadium at Georgia Tech and they got the same banner. And it's not like fake, like the one at UCF. You know, like, those are two teams that like shared a piece of the national title. To your point, that's insanity. But when we lived in that world, there was a bit of a romance that I enjoyed there. But you're right. I mean, I'm not going to deny it.
0: The romance is nostalgia then, to me. I think you've kind of made the point there. The romance is in how it felt so cool 20 years ago. We have made the right changes.
1: Yes.
0: Now, 24 could be excessive. We'll have that conversation another day. But let's go quickly, hitting a break here. Man, but this guy's undeniable, and I love it. That's determination, capital D. George in L.A., good morning. Good to hear from you again, George. Thanks for holding on the line. Do you think the college football playoff is a good thing for the sport?
2: Yes, absolutely, you guys. I like the playoff. But, you know, I go back years. I'm older than you guys. But I can remember in Lubbock when I was a kid in the Texas Panhandle when they treated Texas Tech like a stepchild. It was Oklahoma and Nebraska and the Big Eight and the Southwest Conference. And it was just a different world. But football was still very exciting back then as a kid. But I'm just glad for Lubbock and Texas Tech, and thank God for Mike Leach 20 years ago, because he's the one that put Texas Tech on the map. Before then, nobody ever paid attention to them. I enjoy you guys' banter.
0: Appreciate the call, as
1: George,
0: always, George.
1: Thanks, brother.
0: Holding on the line. That guy's got good luck. We're opening up college football to respecting Texas Tech for the first time ever, and I'm sure George is all over it. Who's Estacado play this weekend? Coronado,
1: Texas,
0: maybe?
1: Texas Tech plays Colorado.
0: No, I was high school. I was dipping in my Texas high school football bag. Estacado, Coronado. That's the biggest game of the slate. Ohio State and Iowa. We'll be all over it this week on the Drake Toll Show. Westwood One Sports. The Westwood One Sports app. Addie Bates produces. Laura Jimenez runs the board. Pete Souza co-hosting. And J.J. McCarthy was traded to the Giants just to ride the pine. They've got their starting quarterback, and they've got a long-term option next on the Drake Toll Show.
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0: What if Jameis Winston is the answer?
1: He was before.
0: What if we were too mean to Jameis Winston and he is the guy? Now, maybe that could be an overreaction after a 12-7 win against the Tennessee Titans last week, but Jameis continues to deliver at the podium and continues to deliver in a media market like New York. It is Westwood One Sports, the Westwood One Sports app. You're listening to the Drake Toll Show. Pete Souza co-hosts. Addie Bates produces. Laura Jimenez runs the board. And you know what? Welcome back, Jameis Winston, to our Idiot of the Day.
23: Idiot of the Day.
0: Jameis, just press conference gold. Again, your Idiot of the Day, the old classic famous Jameis. Here's Winston at the podium this week.
24: I feel like that, you know, a lot of people are surprised that I can win, that we can win a game in the manner that we did, because everyone's so used to me of throwing for 500 yards and throwing interceptions.
0: Yeah, it's great. Pete, I love that here. He's like, listen, I'm not the old me. I'm back. I'm way better now. I can't throw at all. It's like, I'm done throwing the football altogether. I will not be throwing for very many yards, but I also won't throw interceptions. Take what you can get. And when we win, don't complain.
1: He is, his quotes are unbelievable. They're unbelievable. And they did a good job on ESPN last

0: Tampa Bay Buccaneers for this weekend. Jalen Daniels, undrafted free agent out of Kansas, who is a stud in college, helping Lance Leipold revive the Kansas program and name. And this week, he dropped the bar at his own press conference. Jalen?
1: I learned in college was, you know, you can't be a thermometer, you have to be the thermostat. You have to be someone who comes in and is able to set the temperature of the room, not test the room and try to be able to blend in with it. So I try to, if a team is low, I have to be able to pick it up to be able to make sure that they're even. And if we're high, then I have to be able to be low to be able to make sure that we're even. I try to be even keel as possible. And I think that being able to go out there and have that even keel feel, the team around you feels that.
2: I need to introduce this guy to my wife, dude, so he can get the thermostat down to around 70 degrees here. It's like 78 all the time. It's like a jungle.
0: Shoot me, idiot of the day here, maybe Pete Souza. 78 degrees in your house?
2: It's 77, 78. It's like the one thing we can't agree on.
0: You're in Dallas, Texas. You live in Dallas, Pete.
2: Yeah, it's crazy. And sometimes I'll get explained, like, you know, I get mansplained about how the air conditioning actually works. It's a whole thing. It's a real weak spot for my wife, and I love her and I accept her, and it's something that I'm working through. You know.
0: Yeah.
2: But she's amazing in so many other categories, and I'm an idiot, so I can't blow it. I can't fumble the bag.
0: 78 degrees. That's what Addie was moving out of her apartment a week ago because they couldn't get the thing down under 78. Now Pete just has to live in that habitat for his entire life.
2: I'm like a grasshopper.
0: Look, Jalen Daniels steps into the starting role because Baker Mayfield dislocated his thumb. And this guy comes out of nowhere, says you can't be a thermometer. You have to be a thermostat. I like the moxie from the kid.
2: To quarterback, you really do have to like it. And I think he got that somewhere along the way, maybe in college. But it's great. He's basically saying, he's making it way more complicated. You set the tone as a quarterback. And, you know, it's my job to set the tone. And I'm going to be a leader. I'm the guy now. And it's my opportunity to be the thermostat. And I like it.
0: We're giving you our idiots of the day on the Drake Toll Show, Westwood One Sports, the Westwood One Sports app. You're an idiot if you're a thermometer. And you're an idiot if you're the Tennessee Titans. Derrick Henry spoke out, another NFL press conference we head to here. He spoke out against the Tennessee Titans, his old team. Now Henry, the starting running back for the Baltimore Ravens, said that, I mean, it wasn't him that tried to leave. Here's Derrick Henry.
3: Nah, this
4: really?
3: No, I mean, I know I wouldn't say it like that, but it's always love. But no, they didn't offer not at all.
4: And how did that make you feel after everything you gave to that franchise?
3: I mean, I think it was... I think it was bittersweet. I think I knew the writing was on the wall, you know, throughout that season, and they were ready to move on. And you know, good things don't last forever, so it was time for me to find a new home. And I knew what that home I wanted it to be, and it was here. So God is good.
5: Derek,
0: how in the world was the writing on the wall for Derrick Henry with the Tennessee Titans?
2: Look, the Titans made a horrible assessment. You know, it was calculated. They figured he was 29. Running backs that absorb the abuse that he does usually don't last much longer. And, you know, they didn't want to keep him. And it was obviously foolish. And I don't know why we're still... Why are we talking about this now, though? It's 3 years ago. Like, is it because Tennessee sucks so bad? Like, that's not Robert Saleh's fault, right? That's not Cam Ward's fault. I don't know why... This is where the media can suck. Like, it's like, okay, like, the Titans are down. We get it. They suck. Like, why are we bringing this up? I don't understand it.
0: I think there are questions that loom in your press conferences for your entire life. And the day that Derrick Henry retires, his retirement press conference, they will ask him about the Tennessee Titans. And once every 3 months, they will ask him about the Tennessee Titans and something else is brought up. Just to bury that franchise further.
2: And I know, it's rough.
0: Deserving members of our idiots of the day. How about the idiots who schedule MLB games? And this might go on the networks, but my goodness. The Atlanta Braves tweeted yesterday that Thursday's wild card game 3 would either be played at 2:15 p.m. or 8:15 p.m. at Truist Park. The game time could not be determined until the conclusion of the winner between the Padres and the Cubs. That game ended at 1 o'clock Eastern time. So you would have...

0: 13 hours to figure out you're playing a baseball game, or 19 hours, and you got to stay up till 1 a.m. to know what time you're reporting to the ballpark. Addy, how do we get to this conclusion, and why do we have dudes making gabillion dollars who are waiting up until 1 a.m. to figure out what time they play tomorrow?
1: That's all network. That's all who's going to be the primetime game. Is it going to be the Padres because they're obviously on the West Coast, or is it going to be the Braves and the Phillies? If the Cubs push that series to 3 versus the Padres, then they would have been the late night game. That's what that would have been. And then you would have had the Braves at 2 p.m. because they're on the East Coast. That is all network. That's how you decide the prime time. That's the reason why the Red Sox and the Yankees were primetime every single night. That is the reason why. And it's stupid, but this is just one of those things that we gotta cater to the network in the biggest market and where they're located.
0: Do we have to? Is there I'm kind of identifying problem here without solution. Mm. Is there a solution to get around not telling our all-pro Major League Baseball players what time their game is until 1 a.m.?
1: Well, look at it this way. So let's say the Cubs and the Padres, they push it to a game 3. They can't play at 2 p.m. Eastern because they finished at 1 a.m.
0: Yeah, why can we play the Braves at 5:30 and the Padres at 9?
1: It also goes into your staffing. We were going to have Adam Ottavino on the show today if the Astros won, but because they lost, he's on a plane this morning. Like, there's so much that goes into the travel with the talent and the networks and what's showing on what. Like, it's just a mess.
2: Can everybody remain a little flexible? I mean, like, these people are getting paid millions. You mentioned it, gajillion dollars. Like, you can even go to bed if you want. When you wake up, you'll have an answer. Yeah. And good news, your answer is 8 o'clock Eastern time, so everybody gets plenty of rest. I do think we coddle these guys a little bit. Like, it's like, oh, how are they going to go to bed not knowing what time? Just go to bed, all right? And wake up and go to the ballpark, or wake up and have some lunch and wait it out. Everything's going to be fine.
1: It's the nature of the game. That's exactly what it is. It's the nature of the game. It's fine. It's totally.
2: I mean, Rose and the Cincinnati Reds, they were holed up in a hotel room in like 5 days. There was like a nor'easter that came through Boston during that 1970, the Carlton Fisk World Series. And this has been happening since the beginning of time, with baseball specifically. Suck it up, everybody.
1: You hear that, Drake?
0: You said you didn't like it. You just said that.
1: No, but it was funny because yesterday, this is why I was mad that my internet went down, because the idiot of the day was Drake. Like, it is what it is. Like, we have to cater to the networks. I'm not saying, like, it's going to hurt the players. Like, I'm sure they got the Addy Bates sleep schedule where they're up every hour.
0: What did I say yesterday?
1: Remember in the rundown, I put the thing about March Madness being at the same time as baseball because you were complaining about day games.
0: Yeah, March Madness is Oakland versus West Virginia. I would like to have the Braves and Phillies
1: not. It's still madness.
0: There's
1: still madness in March.
0: Not at 2
1: o'clock. You're not with me in the field of 68. You're not with me whenever we're getting down to the final four.
0: Field of 78 now, or whatever it is.
2: And by the way, a lot of people got this wrong. A lot of people were.
0: Uh-oh, Pete.
2: Media. Okay, I got to go.
0: He's Pete Souza, Addy Bates, Laura Jimenez. Let's take you to Pittsburgh. Did the Steelers win this trade, Joey Porter Jr. to the Cowboys? Did the Steelers win it on the Drake Toll Show?
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14: 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Aaron Rodgers threw for 3 touchdowns in a division win over the Bengals last week to move Pittsburgh to 2-1. Cleveland, led by Deshaun Watson, is also 2-1 after their win against the Panthers. 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
23: When they blow the whistle, it means one thing. It's time for Morning Kickoff. You are with us on a Thursday morning. It is October 1st. I'm Will Kennedy. Charles Kern is producing. October means it's playoff baseball. You know, it actually started 2 days ago, but now we're into it now. It is full-on playoff baseball time. Football season in full swing. Hockey is underway. Basketball is right around the corner. So this is that magical time. October may be the best month in sports of the entire year, of all 12 months that we enjoy. We got stuff going all the time, but I don't know, something about October, the convergence of all these different sports. We got a lot to get into here on a Thursday morning. We're going to talk about the wild card round. Three teams are moving on. Two teams go back out there today. Yes, those two teams are the Philadelphia Phillies and the Atlanta Braves. Too much drama for your mama in Atlanta yesterday. It was, if you're a Braves fan, you were sweating. You thought it was about to go down. You're about to move on to the next round, but not so fast. We'll get into that. Talk about the series that have wrapped up and the one that is still continuing. We've got to get into a little bit more on UWF and Abilene Christian as we are getting closer to the Argos' trip to Texas to take on the Wildcats and Abilene Christian as they'll fly out there tomorrow for the Saturday game, 7 o'clock kick right here on Sports Radio Pensacola. Pre-game show at 6:30. You can check that out here. We got NFL Week 4 getting underway tonight. Westwood 1 brings us the coverage. You can listen to it right here on Sports Radio Pensacola. Steelers and Browns is our Thursday night football game. We're going to talk Florida-Missouri, a top 25 SEC matchup. We'll get into Clemson-Miami, which is really the marquee game in the ACC this week. And then Charles and I are going to get into your NFL power rankings. It's time to power rank. It's also time to power wash your driveway, maybe the pool deck area, all that kind of stuff. So, you know, if you want to sponsor the show and you're a power wash company, this is how we do it. We drop it in there. But no, Charles and I are going to power rank the teams, but also I think we need a panic meter 3 weeks into the season. I think there's a few teams out there that they've tripped the alarm and the panic meter has gone off. We're going to find out, is it red? Is it yellow? Where are we in the panic meter progressions? So all that and a bunch more coming your way today. And NFL dominating the news, obviously, again. I mean, we got a Thursday night game. I mentioned the Browns and the Steelers. It's in Cleveland. Both teams coming in 2-1. And then, Charles, right before the game, I saw something that said, Joey Porter Jr. may not be available for the Steelers. He's not going to be available for the Steelers. And why is that?
24: Well, he just got traded to the Dallas Cowboys last night or early this morning.
23: Yeah, and pending a physical, obviously. This is a guy, super talented football player, second-round pick, obviously a pedigree in the NFL. His dad played in the league, was a really good football player, defender. This is an interesting move because, speaking of panic meters, where are the Cowboys on the panic meter? We'll get to that in the 8 o'clock hour, but does this feel like a now move, a desperation move? This is a guy who wasn't playing because he was in contract holdout with the Steelers. What do you think he does for the Cowboys defense?
24: He definitely makes them a lot better. You would say their defensive backs are kind of the weakest part. They drafted Caleb Downs 12th or 11th overall, which is, you know, a pretty clear sign of that. I think it's interesting the Steelers didn't re-sign him because they don't really have a lot of good corners. And you mentioned his dad. His dad was like a very famous Steeler, which kind of makes this whole thing a lot more unique and kind of unclear why they didn't re-sign him.
23: Yeah, Junior's a defensive back where his dad was a, you know, edge rusher, linebacker, defensive end type guy and was a monster. But no, hell of a football player. And I think this is going to be interesting because the Cowboys, you know, we're in that Jerry Jones late dynasty era. I won't say dynasty. The dynasty was in the 90s, a long time ago. He desperately wants, as do Cowboy fans. We had Kevin Perkins in yesterday. You know, they're not happy. They're frustrated. And so is the owner. And they want another Super Bowl because it's been a long, long time. The defense needs to be better. The defense really can, frankly, be average to just above average if the offense is what it can be in Dallas, and they could be a winning football team. It just has not worked. And so they have made some moves. They've pushed their poker chips into the middle of the table, especially on the defensive side of the football, making trades, getting rid of Micah Parsons, bringing in some other guys, extending some guys. And now they're bringing in Joey Porter Jr., so it'll be interesting to see how that lands. There are some fantasy football notes as we get closer to the full weekend, Thursday night game, then, of course, Sunday into Monday. Do you have Puka Nacua on your team?
24: I do not.
23: You do not, but he's coming back. It looks like Puka may play. We've been watching him stand on the Rams sidelines. Speaking of panic meters, you know, again, obviously he's going to be healthy. They're not bringing him back too quickly, I don't think, but it's one of those where Rams need to win. I mean, all the pressure, all the hype coming into the season. You can also throw, I do have this guy on my team, Nico Collins, wide receiver for my Houston Texans. I do look at that and say, okay, they're practicing him yesterday. They're kind of saying they'll see where he is. There's a lot of pressure to play. There has to be. The 0-3 football team, that panic meter, it's going off all over the place. And so interesting to watch. I think Justin Jefferson's a little banged up. Lamar Jackson's apparently limited in practice, so keep an eye on that. He'll play, I'm sure, but just from a fantasy standpoint, from a prep standpoint, if I'm the other team's defensive coordinator, too, like, okay, where is he in his progress? I think Drake May is listed on an injury report. That may be a little bit of let's protect him. Let's build in an excuse. I'm not saying, but I'm just saying, if there's, you know, the continued woes for the Patriots, protecting your young quarterback a little bit. So look at those injury wires, because there is a lot of stuff going on always in the NFL. The gamesmanship really gets cranked up. Now we're getting close to bye weeks. Those will start factoring in. So from a fantasy and a viewing standpoint, never a shortage of things. A busy weekend of college football coming our way, but it's always here on the Morning Kickoff as we get started on a Thursday morning. It is, as I mentioned, October 1st. How are we doing out there as far as the weather today? You know, we're in that period where it's starting to cool off a little bit. Still very humid when you hit the door. Feels like 76. Temp is 74. 86 is the high today. A little bit of a kind of scattered rain chance through the afternoon and the evening, but nothing too heavy. The rain is going to start rolling in later today. Looks like, unfortunately, heavy, heavy rain chances this weekend, including 92% on Sunday. But Sunday's high, 79 degrees. So the temperature starts to cool down. I will tell you, but before we dive into my three things, if you haven't watched like any national type news, severe storms out in Texas, kind of rolling in from West Texas into the Dallas area, flash flooding. They've been in drought conditions out there. Why is that important? Because one of the places that pops up on the map and they're talking about on the national news is Abilene. Abilene, Texas, heavy rains last night into today, continuing today. So keep an eye on how that impacts the field out there. The community, the city in Abilene with the Argos from UWF flying in for a game on Saturday. I think the rain will be pushed through. It'll be sitting on us on Saturday. But, you know, field conditions could be a little weird. Things could be a little, you know, it adds in. Football, they do play in the weather from time to time. So we'll keep an eye on that. All right, it's time for my three things. We do this every morning on the Morning Kickoff. And if you want to join in on the show, 850-623-1330. 850-623-1330 is our studio text line. We always welcome you to jump in on the program, your thoughts, your questions, your feelings, whatever you're, you know, just look, it can be sports. If you want to, hey, I listened to this really cool song and I think everybody else should hear it. We'll do that too. Or man, have you seen this movie yet? We're here for whatever you've got, but we would prefer sports. We'll just put that in there. My three things is like three things from the world of sports that, you know, maybe it's not the traditional stuff. Maybe it's not the injury news from the NFL. Maybe it's not the Major League Baseball wild card. It could be wacky and wild. It could be the business side. It could be just something unusual that we've seen. And we'll start it out with some soccer, but it is brought to you by the good folks at Pensacola Sports. And if you know the Pensacola Double Bridge Run, the High School All-Star Series, or the Sun Belt Basketball Championship, you know the rush. 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And congratulations to Ray Palmer, I think retired officially as of yesterday, as the leader of Pensacola Sports. Jason Libert steps in. The Jason Libert era
0: underway at Pensacola Sports. We thank them for being part of the show this morning. All right, so men's soccer, you know, we're coming off the World Cup. There was a lot of excitement about the U.S. national team, and they got off to a great start, and then they kind of at the end there. They kept their coach, Mauricio Pochettino, as the manager for this next cycle, so he signed a long-term deal. And he's bringing in the kids, man. He's bringing in new young American players, names that I don't even know them. And I follow this stuff pretty regularly. I mean, I've heard a few of them, but it's not the Christian Pulisic's. It's not the Weston McKinney's. There's a few guys' names you'll know in there, but it's some real young guys. I mean, including 16-year-old who's like the next face of American soccer. And they have done well. We're in an international window, a break from, you know, all the teams in Italy and England and Spain and all those. Barcelona, Real Madrid, you know, all these teams playing, they're taking a break from that and they're playing international games. So the U.S. is 2-0 in this window. They beat Peru and Chile, and it's looking good for the next generation. A 4-0 win over Peru, a 4-2 win over Chile, in which they had to come back. And it's the youngest starting 11s of Pochettino's tenure here, averaging 23 years old across the starting lineups. Julian Hall scores. Mathis Albert has scored, becoming the youngest player to ever score for the U.S. men's national team. They've got a great young-looking roster, dozen players on the roster. This is their first time ever being called up to the national team. This is the beginning of the cycle towards the 2030 World Cup, not just preparing for the next tournament. They are looking down the road, even, you know, as much as almost 4 years down the road. So are we watching the beginning of the next generation of American soccer stars? I think so. And it's exciting. It's exciting to think, okay, they're trying to build a deeper pool of players. And these are kids that some of them are playing in MLS until they turn 18. They'll go play around the world. MLS is getting better. And I get this. You know, look, Pensacola's got the Panhandle has a really strong soccer pedigree. Lots of folks are really into soccer. And there's some out there that, oh, soccer, you know, I don't like soccer. You know, and listen, I've been hearing it too since I was a kid a long, long time ago in a previous century that, you know, soccer's taken over. But it has. It has gone from like the 70th or 80th most popular sport to being up there in that top five now, you know, with the number of kids that are playing, with the MLS being around now for since the early 90s. MLS has been around for 30 years now. Hard to believe. And it's become a better league. Is it comparable to some of the others in the world? The top leagues? Not yet, but it's getting better. So from young American soccer players making their case to one of the biggest financial sports stories we've ever seen. This is across the world. This is up there with, we've talked about the Dodgers and the Lakers and Mark Walter. We've talked about the Clippers and Kawhi Leonard and that whole the shenanigans that are going on there. This is next level. Manchester City, one of the biggest soccer clubs in the world, plays in the Premier League in England, which is the biggest league professionally. So much money involved. I mean, NBC buys the rights to it several years ago here. It's become a big deal here in America. A lot of people watching Premier League soccer. I do it on Saturdays sometimes early, and they do these things or fan things around the country, and they sell them out in Nashville and Philadelphia and everywhere. Well, Man City, who's won a bunch of Premier League titles, has been found guilty of all but I think one of 115 financial violation charges. And this is a crazy case, right? It centers on alleged financial reporting related to Premier League rule violations. Financial fair play is what they do over there. And basically it is, you know, you can't spend more than you're making. There's a variance in there. And Man City has Saudi-backed, stop me if you've heard this one before, Saudi-backed ownership, they've got basically unlimited pockets, right? And they're just spending and spending. Double secret contracts for managers and players, and just kind of, you know, basically violating a bunch of rules and saying, no, we're not doing it. We're not doing it. And when they got caught, no, they're not. They hate us. You know, again, very familiar themes here, right? So they've been found guilty. Now the case moves to the punishment portion, and everyone wants to know what is going to happen. We're talking financial penalties, points deductions, restrictions. Could they be relegated, which means bumped down to lower leagues? I know relegation is a foreign concept to us. I wish we would do it in professional sports over here because it would stop the tanking and some of these teams that are perennially awful across every sport, right? And that literally don't ever spend money, don't ever try to compete because they're getting TV deals and all that. They don't do that over there. If you're one of the bottom three clubs in the Premier League, you go down. And three clubs who really fought their way get to come back up. And so it's a kind of cool way. potential consequences could have, you know, titles stripped, all this kind of stuff. So it's going to be interesting to see because, look, it's not just sports with this one. It's international intrigue. It is, does the UK, the government in the UK, want to potentially have some friction with the Saudi government? Because, again, the Saudi backing. I think one of the owners of Man City is one of the royal family members in Saudi Arabia. And so there's a lot going on behind the scenes with this one. So if a club has found a competitive advantage by violating financial rules, what punishment actually serves as a deterrent? Well, we've kind of seen that, right? We got the Clippers over here as a most recent example of big fines, strip draft picks. I mean, they don't do draft picks over there, but, you know, they may really throttle down what Man City can do. It'd be interesting to see if they're willing to do that against one of the biggest clubs in the world. Maybe the player you'll remember, even if you're a casual soccer fan, Erling Haaland from Norway in the World Cup, scoring goals all over the place. He plays for Man City. I got a feeling he won't be playing for Man City for long because this is a bad look, and it's the biggest story in the UK, not even close. I mean, I'm talking news, entertainment, anything. This story is dominating their news cycle, not just sports talk over there. And then this third one on my three things here on this Thursday morning, October 1st. Listen, we've been talking about this here, right? We close the show every day by saying, you know, be good to yourself, be good to each other, but also take your sports, you know, have fun with it, enjoy your sports, but there's lines we don't cross, right? Tennessee Titan fans, you're crossing some lines, and I need you to stop. I mean, come on now. Titans quarterback Cam Ward says his family has been subjected to threats and harassment from fans, especially Titans fans. Ward's sister is publicly describing threats, harassment, and personal attacks directed at the family following Tennessee's loss to the Giants. Ward actually had to get to the podium and address it on Wednesday. Look, people are criticizing his play, and he even said that's part of it, right? I get that part of it. I'll take that part of it. But going after a player's parents, siblings, children, that's something entirely different and just flat out wrong, right? This is part of a larger conversation about, I think now, especially in the social media era and the relationship between athletes and fans. So the question I have for everyone is, where is the line between being a passionate fan and unacceptable behavior? This, you know, I would say this, see if you agree with this, Charles, you can boo the quarterback, right? You're allowed to say that the quarterback played like crap, right? We can do that on the show, and people can do that on social media. They can post things, whatever they want. You can question a coach's decision. You know, you can go after elements of the game and why they do that, why they kick the field goal, why did they take the timeout, right? What you don't get to do is threaten family, right? And I would say you don't even get to threaten the player, but especially the family. Look, these people are people, and they've got kids. I mean, I'm thinking about the game with the Bears and the Eagles. You know, what a touching moment right before the game when we see Case Keenum. He's got his kids there. He's 38 years old. He hadn't played in several years. And he's like, man, this opportunity for my kids, because my kids are old enough now, they're going to remember this. They're going to get to see dad go out there and play. Well, Case Keenum was awesome the other night, right? We talked about it the morning after. We were like, oh my goodness, look at this dude. What if he had gone out there and sucked and hadn't played well? And people are booing, and then people are on social media creaming him, and then his kids, that's their experience they got. It's why? Why, you know, is it the social media thing, Charles?
24: I think so. Social media just kind of enables these people to say these things and not face any real repercussions. And it's fair to criticize professional athletes. At the end of the day, they make, you know, millions of dollars doing what they do, and there's a lot of pressure on that, and that's, they understand that's part of it. But there's a difference between like criticizing their play and harassing them or their family, who has nothing to do with how they do on the field.
0: I have heard, I've been in a lot of stadiums through the years. Philadelphia is number one on my list, but like where I've heard things yelled by people at players and people on the sideline and, you know, whatever, but especially players that are vile, that are sometimes vile and humorous at the same time, but sometimes way over lines, right? And you think about it. We can all sit here and say athletes should ignore that. They should be able to get past that. And that's true. But at some point, and there's some things that, you know, and so I think about DK Metcalf. Was that last year, just as recent as last year, where he literally goes into the stands more or less and gets into it with and it was something about a family member, his mother or sister or something. And it's like, you can say, oh, why did he do that? He should know better. Well, gosh, we don't know if that person may have been on him all game long, right? a legendary baseball player, Ted Williams, you know, considered maybe the greatest hitter of all time, fought in World War II, took a break from his major Hall of Fame Major League career. Some would consider Ted Williams the greatest hitter to ever play the game of baseball. One time in the stands, he's playing the outfield, he just climbed up into the stands and beat some guy's rear end. And back then, people were like, well, that guy must have deserved it. And now it's like, ow, look at that player. Look at DK Metcalf. We've come a long way from, you know, and I think there's an element of don't say something. Don't say something like that unless you're, you know, them's fighting words. And if you say that, you shouldn't, you don't get carte blanche. And again, just because you buy a ticket to a game does not give you the right to say whatever you want. But especially with the social media aspect, and I think Charles hit the nail on the head, nameless, faceless, I'm not in the same room with you, so I feel like I can say whatever I want. So listen, let's not cross these lines. You know, we can agree to disagree on the calls and the way that somebody played, and we can be critical. That's part of being a fan. That's part of sports media. But there are lines we're not going to cross, and I think Cam Ward has every right to step up there and say, whoa, whoa, whoa. You know, listen, I'm doing my best here. I may not, you know, be living up to the expectations of Titans fans, but Titans fans, be better than that. You know, be better. All right, let's take a break. We come back. Let's get into Major League Baseball. The Braves have got another wild card game, do or die, season on the line. The other three series, in the books. El Finay. We'll get into some baseball next on the Morning Kickoff.
3: 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We'll be back after this to give Will time to take a bathroom break.
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4: He'll go out to the right side, two to the left for Tyray Davis. 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

0: appropriate music, depending on who your baseball team is here on a Thursday morning. Let's get into some Major League Baseball wild card action. And, man, full slate of games. Game number two from the wild card rounds on Wednesday. And it started in the afternoon with the Atlanta Braves and the Philadelphia Phillies getting into it. And the Braves had won game one and had an Austin Riley home run, pull that one out of the fire. And they were leading 3-1 in the eighth inning of game two at home in Atlanta against the Phillies, hated divisional rivals, and an opportunity for the Braves to close this thing out, to move on to the next round, to get a shot at, you know, the divisional round and on that track, maybe to getting back to the World Series and winning another one. And then the eighth inning rolls around, and young Kyle Schwarber steps to the plate for the Phillies.
1: Schwarber gets a hold of one. Acuna doesn't even give it a look, to the top of the chop. And Philly has a pulse.
0: A Schwarber bomb. And it's 3-2. So Braves fans are like, oh, okay. We're all right. It's a solo home run. No big deal, right? Next guy up. Man, if you don't, you know, Kyle Schwarber, I can kind of like. I mean, he's a dude. Like, you feel like I could go out and drink some beers with Kyle Schwarber. And when he hits home runs, they're mammoth shots. And the next guy coming up, though, I don't know who likes this guy. I mean, Bryce Harper's a lightning rod. You know, he's one of these. He's brash. Been around a long time now. I mean, he left Washington to go to Philly. He's got, you know, obviously fans that love him, but fans that hate him. And he's not a favorite of Braves fans, but he steps to the plate next. And we're clinching at this point.
2: Ball and a strike to Harper.
1: Bryce to right! We are tied! Mm. The Phillies go back to back!
3: This game, it'll humble you and hero you.
0: Oh, Braves fans, at this point, now it's 3-3. Now it's 3-3. And you hear the music building, right? And you're feeling it. Oh, my goodness. And then it sounded in the stadium. This is exactly what it sounded up like going to the 10th inning.
4: Sweep the leg. You have a problem with that. Listen, see?

0: 1-1 to Bohm. Hit well the other way. Carrying, and it's gone! Alec Bohm, oppo shot! The Phillies take a 4-3 lead.
1: Ooh, the leg was swept in Atlanta. Philadelphia, 4-3 in 10 innings. They pull out the victory. So that means we get game three. And this is the weird thing. I guess I didn't even realize they had switched to now all the wild card games played in one city. If you're the road team, you don't even get a chance to go home. So it'll be in Atlanta. It's the 7 o'clock primetime game because there are no other games, I guess, because they've been making these two teams play at 1 o'clock in the afternoon. So that's good news if you're a Braves fan. Or a Phillies fan, you get to watch this game. I think for all baseball fans, it's going to be a heck of a game. I mean, these have been close games both ways, kind of game-winning home runs, both games 1 and 2 for each team. And so really get a chance to see a good matchup tonight. Man, I don't, you know, if you're either one of these two teams at this point, your pitching's a little bit stretched going into this one. You're kind of like, okay, how are we feeling about this game? TBD on the pitchers as I still look at MajorLeagueBaseball.com right now. I was going to like, it may be a bullpen game. We'll have to see. But it's definitely going to be one of those where epic stories could be written tonight, just like Karate Kid. Just like, really, I mean, kind of, which is a microcosm of life in general, right? And all the things that we hold dear. The other games, yeesh. My Astros tried to hang around, but the White Sox, I mean, how are you overcoming a papal blessing? You cannot do that. White Sox have Pope Leo in their corner. The Astros, I don't even know. But weird deal there. We're talking about fans and going across the line. See how you feel about this one, Charles, because Astros fans in game one booed their team. I heard some boos yesterday watching that broadcast. I think they just weren't real thrilled with the level of energy and performance they saw. And one of the pitchers had some stuff to say about it after game one. Then he apologized because that's not one you want to go after the fans. Yeah, they did pay their money. They can, as we said, you can boo and you can be critical. Is that fair? Or should home teams just do nothing but cheer?
2: I think you could boo your own team. I mean, you're on here every morning talking bad about the Astros, yeah, and Texans. So I think it's fair.
1: We've lived some moments. Look, I'm proud of the World Series. Even the one where, you know, we got caught cheating, I don't care. But it really is a situation where, I mean, the Astros were a 500 team all through the year. It's kind of like, what did you expect? I didn't expect them to get in the playoffs and be dominant. But the White Sox, again, really one of the best stories in baseball. The fact this team lost 100 games a season, which is, if you lose 100, you're a bad baseball team. And they did that for 3 straight years, and all of a sudden they've turned it around. They will get to march on to the next round of the playoffs. Red Sox and Yankees last night, close early, and then the Yankees blew it out again. I mean, just getting it done in the Bronx, 9-2. That's back-to-back games. The Yankees have put up 9 runs. That offense is cooking, and they'll move through. So guess what? Tampa Rays fans, you got the Yankees, so we're keeping it all in the division. AL East matchup in the wild card, now an AL East matchup in the divisional round. And then the Padres took care of the Cubs last night. Padres seem to have all the juice right now. 4-1 the final out there as they end a good year for the Cubs. Pete Crow Armstrong probably be your MVP from that team. I think the Cubs wanted more, obviously. They thought they had a better team than that. But this is where it is tough when you have to go out all the way to the West Coast and play all your games out there. Padres will be moving on to the next round. So we're going to get to see, just one more game in the National League wild card round. And that'll be a huge one tonight. Braves and Phillies, round 3, winner take all in Atlanta. Who you got tonight? I think I like the Braves at home. I like the Braves. Use that energy of the home crowd. Kind of get it done tonight. But, man, you saw yesterday that Phillies lineup has some big, big bats in it, especially with Schwarber and Harper back-to-back. And, whew, I cannot wait. Cannot wait to see who walks out of that. Only 2 go into the cage. Only 1 comes out. Steel cage match tonight. Anything goes. Texas Street Fight rules will make it happen in Atlanta. That's a look at the wild card baseball round. And we'll wrap up the wild card tonight and then get moving on into the divisional round. October is here. It's October 1st. Playoff baseball, super special. Speaking of that, NFC South, not super special necessarily, but we do love some of the teams in this division. Let's talk Falcons. Let's talk Saints. Let's talk Bucks. We'll even talk some Panthers. We'll break down the Week 4 schedules and matchups for your NFC South coming up next on the Morning Kickoff.
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0: Ooh, all right, NFC South time. You know, sometimes as a sportscaster, a broadcaster, you try to find ways to massage the game and the storylines and make it feel bigger and more important than it is, just because you have to. That's the job, right? And sometimes you have to do that with the NFC South. At least it feels that way. Like, are we still excited about some teams in the division? Yeah. I mean, you know, the Saints got off to a nice start against the Raiders on Sunday last week, but I think there's still some things to salvage there. So I'm going to say this. Like, this division, the NFC South, is tightly packed. And that, you know, if you don't look at the records, it's true. It is true either way, but man, okay. Tampa Bay is 0-3. Bucks are off to an 0-3 start. Carolina, New Orleans, and then Atlanta Falcons all 1-2. Four teams, three combined wins through 3 weeks of the season. You tell me, is that a bad football division or not? Nevertheless, they're going to play this week anyways. All teams in action. We're not to bye weeks yet. Maybe the NFL is going, you know what? Let's give the NFC South some extra bye weeks. Just have Charles, you said there's a conspiracy out there.
1: Yeah, there's a Twitter account, which is that the NFL is out of players, and one of their solutions is to get rid of the teams, and it often just says they should get rid of the NFC South because they wouldn't lose anything.
0: Yeah, this is the division last year that the Panthers win at 8-9, the only divisional winner with a losing record, and that is not the first time that has happened. I spent a few years in Carolina covering the Panthers. That they had done that before, and other teams have done that as well. So here we go into week four, and we've got, of the four teams, three of them all playing here on Sports Radio Pensacola over the weekend. Sunday Night Football, Lions, Panthers. Monday Night Football, Falcons, and Saints in the Dome. Somebody's got to win. It's one of those kind of games. All right, it starts with the Bucks. 1 o'clock, or noon our time. Noon kick on Fox. The Packers and the Bucks coming in. So one team is winless. The other team is talking about firing their coach and trying to figure out why they suck, why their offense can't get anything going with Jordan Love. It's an interesting matchup. Packs, they're a favorite right now, currently coming in about 3.5-point favorite in this game. So, you know, 1-2 team, 0-3 team. Is anybody excited about this game? I don't know. The Pack just not playing the kind of football that you would think, and really got thumped by the Falcons last time out on that game. Michael Penix was back, and Tampa Bay, from bad to worse, Baker Mayfield with a thumb injury. He's expected to miss at least 3 weeks. So you bring in a rookie quarterback, Jalen Daniels, making his first start. Oh, he went 0-for-3 with an interception in relief of Baker Mayfield last week. We'll give him a pass on that one. Tough to step into a game for your first NFL experience late in the game and try to take over. So obviously, we're keeping an eye on Jalen Daniels. Can the rookie, I mean, can he just manage the game enough to give Tampa a chance to win? And normally you would say, okay, yeah, Tampa's got a shot in this one. The Packers are not a good football team, but this quarterback situation really kind of mixes it up a little bit. Other side, I mean, Jordan Love is coming off one of his roughest performances as a pro against Atlanta. Just did not look good. And I think a lot of people nationally, and I'm sure up in Green Bay in Wisconsin, are asking, what is happening? You know, Matt LaFleur is supposed to be a quarterback-friendly coach. This is supposed to be a great marriage. Charles has talked a lot about quarterbacks and coaches together. It just doesn't seem like it's working, does it?
1: No, I think I want to say the issue with the Packers isn't Jordan Love, though. The offensive line is destroyed. They have no running game. I think they had a total of 13 rushing yards against the Falcons, which you just can't have. You don't have to have a great running game to have a good offense, but you have to have a running game, and 13 yards does not constitute a good running game.
0: Yeah, that's not a lucky number, 13 yards. No, and honestly, yes, that offensive line is brutal. Of course, Josh Jacobs is still on the commissioner's exempt list. The Packers' offense is just dysfunctional. On the defensive side of the football, they can't get everybody healthy and just don't seem to have, you know, what they're not what you thought they would be, in the words of Denny Green. They are not what we thought they would be on defense. Matthew Golden had a real good week last week. I don't just say that because he's on my fantasy team. He really did. But that's the problem, is like, got Christian Watson over there. You got Golden. You got talent on the offensive side of the football. Just can't seem to get any rhythm, get anything going. So is Tampa's defense good enough to keep this close enough to maybe let Jalen Daniels have a moment, one shining moment? Or are we looking at 0-4 for the Bucks?
1: I think we're looking at 0-4. There is, however, a path for the Bucks.
0: Another
1: the Packers offensive line is so bad. If this is the Reuben Bain breakout game, then maybe there's a chance.
0: Yeah, you know, if I think you can throttle the Packers running game. Clearly, you can keep Jordan Love off schedule. The question is, can Tampa score enough points? And so this may be like UWF football last week. Can your defense score? Can your defense either give you a real short field for a rookie quarterback, you know, some point blank opportunities, or, you know, can the defense score a touchdown, pick six, fumble recovery, special teams play, something that gives you that jolt? I think that's the only way the Bucs win the game. I'm going to go out on a limb here. This could be a lot like the Giants-Titans last week, where, you know, 12-7, somewhere in that neighborhood, field goal kickers getting a workout down in Raymond James Stadium over the weekend, the bank down there. We shall see, right? Lions and Panthers, speaking of the bank, Bank of America Stadium up in Charlotte. This is a Sunday night game. NBC Peacock, the Lions currently about a 3.5-point favorite. This is an intriguing game to me. Both teams can obviously put up some points. I mean, we saw the Panthers week one in that crazy shootout with the Bears. Detroit's 2-1. Panthers are 1-2. Detroit's beat New Orleans, obviously, the overtime game. They beat the Jets, and they lost to Buffalo. So they've handled the teams that they're supposed to handle, lost to the team that's kind of more of a measuring stick, but scored 31 in that loss to Buffalo. Carolina, I mean, they demolished Atlanta 34-3, but that was before Michael Penix stepped in. They turned around and lost to Cleveland, but so did the Bucs. Like, all of a sudden, Cleveland's feasting. You want a clear sign? Morning kickoff family, you want a clear sign that your division sucks? Your teams are all losing to Cleveland. Oh my goodness. Bryce Young's playing well. Can he continue the hot start, right? Can the Panthers run the ball with Chuba Hubbard? On the other side, I don't think we have a lot of questions about the Lions offense. I mean, can the Panthers slow down Jared Goff, Jahmyr Gibbs, Amon-Ra St. Brown, and company? Lions defense is not great, right? It's almost like the Cowboys we talked about earlier. If the Lions defense can ascend to being average, then they've got a chance in every football game because that offense is so potent. I just don't know. Carolina's got some injuries in the secondary. That is not a good week to have guys out against an offense that's averaging 31 points a game and is capable of putting up 50. Any chance for the Panthers?
1: I think it's possible because I think this is going to be a shootout, and shootouts can kind of go either way. You would honestly say that if Mike Jackson and J.C. Horn are both back, the Panthers' defense is probably better than the Lions' defense.
0: Ooh, yeah. That's probably not wrong.
1: I think so.
0: Yeah, Lions have been missing. They've got some guys out injured too, but the Lions get after the quarterback and do have some edge rushers, Aiden Hutchinson and some other guys. Bryce Young's going to have to be, and that offensive line for the Panthers has to be on point. I mean, there's a reason the Lions are favored. They're the team that's been doing this at a higher level a little bit longer with this current group. It would be an upset, but yeah, not impossible, but obviously the money is on

0: Robinson, outstanding. Drake London had a huge game. Both of those guys just off the charts. New Orleans on the other side blew an 11-point second-half lead against the Las Vegas Raiders and lost 35-27. The Saints, four consecutive drives with turnovers. That's not a good thing. Boy, this game is so different. If the Saints had held on and beat the Raiders, and you're looking at the Saints at 2-1 and the Falcons at 1-2, but coming off a big victory, this really feels a little bit, it's early in the season, but it does feel a little back to the wall for the Saints. Like they got a lot to prove in this game.
1: Yeah, I honestly could not tell you what's going to happen in this game. I want to lean Saints just because we've seen a little bit more, and I think the consensus has kind of become like by week four, you kind of have an understanding of what most teams are. And I've seen more from the Saints than I have the Falcons. But, the old idea of if you have the best player, you can win, and Bijan's the best player in this. And we saw what he did to the Packers last week. They might not even need that to beat the Saints.
0: No, there's some great players in this game. I mean, Tyler Shuck has ascended. I mean, it's still early in his career. I mean, he hadn't even played a full season, worth of starts yet. But he can sling it. Chris Olave, he's got some other weapons, the tight ends and some other players on that offense. And interesting, though, because it will be Alvin Kamara. Travis Etienne is going to probably miss a little time, which I know is crushing Charles's fantasy dreams over there. But, this has firepower on the offensive side of the football. For the Saints, right, if you don't turn the ball over, you probably beat the Raiders in that game. I mean, they gave the Raiders chance after chance and ended up losing by a touchdown. So I think, protecting the football is cliche, but it's a reason it's cliche because it's super important. So if the Saints can fix the problems, the biggest problems, which is turnovers that they had in week three, I think at home in the Superdome, it's going to be electric atmosphere down there. That crowd will be nuts. A lot of people in, the Pope garb and all the Saints stuff and all that. So I think the Saints can pull this one out. It'll be interesting to me to see, can the Falcons build on the win from last week, or do they just Falcon it up and just come out there and you're inexplicably, you're like, wait, where are the guys from last week? Like, are they not here? Like, they just don't give it to Bijan, and they try some other stuff. I mean, look, go with what works if you're the Falcons, right? Hopefully Matty Ryan, Matty Ice is hey, listen, don't get cute. We're not doing any of that. So look, this division wide open. I mean, wide open 3 weeks in. Is it great? No. Is it entertaining? Sure. I mean, it is. I think there are going to be some good games this weekend. We're keeping an eye, especially on, Tampa. Can Tampa finally get off the snide? Which quarterback makes the biggest statement this weekend? Is it going to be Daniels, Young, Penix, or Shuck? I think, which QBs can play the best? If Daniels could surprise us and just, be... He doesn't have to be great. If he can just be good and that defense can play well, maybe Tampa gets the win. But this is going to be... It's going to be... a fascinating weekend across the NFC South. And maybe, we talked about, conspiracies and imploding a division. Which team in the NFC South, maybe we'll ask this question next week after these results, deserves to be relegated back to college football or the UFL or somewhere else, because this league, this division, it's got some issues. All right, coming up next, quick dive into UWF at Abilene Christian to wrap up the first hour of the morning kickoff here on a Thursday morning, almost said Friday, but Friday's tomorrow, and we'll remind you to vote for Team of the Week in the next segment. This is the Morning Kickoff on Sports Radio Pensacola.
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4: Scott Graham here from Thursday Night Football on Westwood One. Coming up, AFC North action from Cleveland when Deshaun Watson and the Browns host Aaron Rodgers and the Pittsburgh Steelers. Both are 2-1 and coming off a win. And for the Steelers, the win last week over the Bengals gave them the early division lead. Ryan Ratke and Ross Tucker have the call on Thursday Night Football.
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9: Oh, trip to Texas is on the schedule for the University of West Florida football team as they're going to head out to face Abilene Christian. They'll be flying out there tomorrow. Got to fly through some bad weather maybe to get out there. So right now this matchup is a slight favorite if you look at the sports bookings for Abilene Christian, even though the Wildcats are 1-4 and the Argos come in 3-1 and ranked. This is probably a little bit of that lingering that Abilene Christian's a good football team and obviously was picked to be competing for the United Athletic Conference title. They just haven't gotten off to a great start. We talked about that throughout the early part of this week and the fact that they've played a really tough schedule. They've gone out there and put themselves on the line. But, UWF is obviously playing better football right now, but we're not sleeping on Abilene Christian. I think right now it's still, here we are on Thursday, the questions we're kind of asking are, what's the availability for Tyre Davis, the quarterback, and TJ Lane, the running back, your top running back, your top QB, obviously. Or is it going to be Donovan Leary and then having to rely on Markell Townsend and Preston Godfrey, who are talented? And we saw Markell really step in against Austin Peay in the loss and have a great game. But Argos just couldn't run the ball last week against Southeast Missouri. They're going to have to do that really kind of against a very stout, very big and physical Abilene Christian team. And so Coach Caleb Nobles has been talking about, hey, we're going to monitor everybody, see where they are late in the week practice-wise, but going to go with whoever gives us the best chance to win. And so Donovan Leary, again, this is a kid, lots of time around college football, hadn't played a whole lot, but was over at Tulane with Coach John Summerall, who's now at the University of Florida, a favorite of this show, clearly. And we'll talk more about Florida football in the next hour. But Donovan Leary, look, he grew into the game last week against Southeast Missouri. The interception wasn't his fault that he threw early in the game. That was tipped, but really threw a nice one on the touchdown pass to Jake Robinette that ended up being a game winner. And then also just started to look better as the game went on. And that's what coach wants to see, more of that during practice this week in case it is Donovan Leary against Abilene Christian on Saturday.
10: There was a couple things where not his fault, you know, that you just don't know, but he gets quarterbacks and get the blame a lot of times. He is a professional. He stays ready. I mean, he's been ready since he's been here. You know, he's a couple plays he obviously want to take back. His interception was unfortunate, tip pass, really on a protection issue that we got cleaned up and communication-wise, but made some really clutch plays down the stretch. I mean, they were giving us some throws on the perimeter that we just kept taking advantage of. Huge catch by Jake Robinette. I mean, probably should be on You Got Mossed right next week because it was just an awesome catch. I love to see that from him. But Donovan, you know, he got comfortable as the game went on, right? Didn't make mistakes, didn't put the ball in harm's way. And that gave us a chance to stay in the game where we really weren't, you know, creating a whole lot of offensive stuff. And that's when you just can't make those huge mistakes, which he didn't do. And that gave us a chance to win the game.
9: I think we talk sometimes about game managers at quarterback, right? And Donovan Leary, that was kind of the job on Saturday night against SEMO, was that, hey, just don't lose the game for us. Let the defense work. They did. Defense scored. But then he throws a touchdown pass late. Sometimes game management doesn't mean you don't do anything. It just means when the moment comes up, you're ready. You step in. You make a play or two. Basically, don't beat yourself. And the Argos didn't. They won the turnover battle by a +5 margin. 4-6 of them only had the one interception that Coach referenced there. So you can do that again on Saturday against Abilene Christian. You're putting yourself in a real good chance to win this football game. Abilene Christian, their backs to the wall. 1-4, they've got to get this win. So you know you're going to get a wounded animal in a corner out in Texas, out in West Texas on a Saturday night. It's a tough task for these Argos, but I think they're up to it. All right, that's a look at that game. It'll be a 6:30 pregame here on Sports Radio Pensacola. Game at 7 with Brian Prowitz and Jordan Glass. Our football team of the week. Three great nominees, Booker T. Washington, Pensacola Catholic, and Niceville. Don't forget to vote on social media. Just find that Team of the Week post on the Instagram and the Facebook for Sports Radio Pensacola. Drop your vote in the comments below. Just put in Booker T. Washington, Wildcats, Crusaders, Catholic, whatever works there. Niceville, give me the Eagles. We will round those up later today, and we'll announce that in this window, final segment of the first hour of the 7 o'clock hour tomorrow on the Friday morning kickoff. We've got more show coming your way. Let's get into some Florida-Missouri preview. We'll talk Clemson-Miami, NFL power rankings, and panic meter with myself and Charles Kern coming your way. It's halftime of the morning kickoff.

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9: October 1st, October is here, and you're ready for the second hour of the Morning Kickoff here on Sports Radio Pensacola. I'm Will Kennedy. Charles Kern is producing, and we're rolling through your Thursday morning as we inch ever closer to another massive football weekend here in America. We got Thursday night football tonight right here on Sports Radio Pensacola. Steelers and Browns, shockingly, two 2-1 football teams. You get the pregame coverage at 6:30 here tonight. Somebody's going to be 3-1 after this game, and it's going to be a shock at some level. I mean, wow. The Steelers with old man Aaron Rodgers, the Browns with, I'm going to just say Deshaun Watson. There are a few things that floated through my mind, but we'll stay away from that. Other shows have all kinds of names for him, but you know, he's trying to rehab his image, if you will. He's trying to get right with the fans in Cleveland. Winning football games will do that. The game is in Cleveland tonight, tomorrow night. Buffalo Rock Pepsi High School Football Game of the Week, West Florida High School, Booker T. Washington. Get it on, 7 o'clock start. We got college football with ESPN, with Pensacola Sports Radio with the Argos at the Abilene Christian Wildcats on Saturday. That's a 7 o'clock kick, pregame show at 6:30, and then we've got NFL football all weekend. So, man, lots of great stuff coming your way. We wake up here on a Thursday morning. We've got three MLB wildcard series that are wrapped up. Yankees, Padres, and the White Sox all moving through with big wins. They just rolled right through the wildcard round. And then the Phillies and Braves got to do it again tonight. They've split the first two games. Both have been super dramatic. Yesterday, 10th inning, Alex Bohm hits the home run, the go-ahead, the game-winning home run for the Phillies. The Braves couldn't respond in the bottom of the 10th inning, and it's all knotted up. So 7 o'clock tonight, Phillies, Braves in Atlanta. Winner moves on. Loser, it's the offseason. Get your golf clubs out. You're playing a few rounds and enjoying some time with the family. Everybody wants to keep playing. You know that. But October means we got baseball, playoff baseball. We've got football season really heating up. Hockey has started. Basketball and the NBA and college basketball right around the corner. So a ton of good stuff. This game tonight, Charles, with the Steelers and Browns, It's a little bit surprising that both teams are 2-1.
10: It is. It's even more surprising that one of them is going to be 3-1 after this, like you said. Not really sure how we got here, but we're here.
9: You're going with the Steelers, right? Is it Aaron Rodgers? Is it that?
10: I think they just have more talent. Is the game in Pittsburgh or is it in Cleveland?
9: It's in Cleveland.
10: It's in Cleveland.
9: It's a Cleveland game.
10: I'm still going to take the Steelers just because I trust them a little bit more. The Browns, the floor is as low as it could possibly
9: floor
10: be.
9: Is the
10: you never,
9: floor.
10: You never know. But
9: as Michael Jordan once infamously said, the floor is the ceiling. And now, look, the Browns somehow have won two games. Now, they've both been against NFC South opponents. So you can make your own decisions on that. You can read into it, those tea leaves, how you wish. But no, it'd be interesting to see. Because look, Deshaun Watson, there was all this talk going into the season. You know, why are they going to start Deshaun Watson? Why not Shedeur Sanders? You know, give somebody else a chance. And I think you're seeing why. Because Deshaun Watson, is he what he was in Houston? No, not even close. But he's an NFL quarterback. And even if he's not playing great, he gives you a chance to win. And maybe this Cleveland roster, while that floor is still the problem, is a little more talented than maybe people give it credit for, and find a way to win. I'm with you. I think Pittsburgh is the favorite here, but I won't be surprised if Cleveland wins this game because the Steelers have some issues.
10: Yeah, actually, I think the Browns defense is kind of underrated. We know they lost Myles Garrett, but Verse he's not Myles Garrett, but he's not bad. And then
9: He's playing, so he's not Myles Garrett because he's actually on the field.
10: And then Schlesinger is a really good linebacker. Mason Graham's a really good defensive tackle. Denzel Ward on the back end is really good. Their defense is still pretty solid. I think a lot of people think the entire roster kind of fell apart. It's not really the case.
9: No, and then, you know, Todd Monken comes in as the coach, and he's kind of got this us against the world mentality. You know, Mike Tomlin, former Steelers coach who's on the NBC broadcast now, took a run at the Browns, and the Browns won that week, and so they kind of came back. So it's interesting. It's a little fun back and forth type thing. So, yeah, this gets that week four started. And again, I think if you would have looked at this game going into the week, you know, into the season, you would have said, oh my God, you know, Cleveland Pittsburgh game on a Thursday night. Nobody wants that. But all of a sudden, there's a little juice on the game. It feels a little different, right? Much like the Falcons Saints game on Monday night that we talked about in the first hour in the NFC South preview. You know, you were like, whoa, that's not a game I want to see. But, you know, okay. You know, we're gonna find out some things. We've got NFL in London. Colts and Commanders, 8:15 a.m., as early as 8:15 on Sunday. Your coverage starts here on Westwood One, and that game, I think, is NFL Network type thing. I always look at that and say, okay, did the Colts and Commanders lose a bet? And they have to go to London and play? This is the NFL desperately trying to expand into the international market and, you know, kind of find it. Again, I think there will be a team in London at some point in the not-too-distant future. And then we got Lions and Panthers Sunday night football, 7 o'clock coverage start for that. So lots of great NFL action right here on Sports Radio Pensacola. 850-623-1330 is the number to get in on the show. 850-623-1330. If you text in, we would love to have you be part of the program here. College football's got some big games, not just UWF Abilene Christian this weekend. The SEC, really not the jazz there was last weekend with Ole Miss going down to Florida and playing in the Swamp. But we talked about a big game yesterday. Alabama in Starkville taking on Mississippi State. That's really probably the marquee game of the weekend. Two ranked teams, Alabama in the top 10. But there's another one, very similar, a road game for a higher ranked team. Florida, after that huge win over Ole Miss, has climbed their way up in the polls now, you know, in that top 10 area. And they're going to go on the road to Missouri to take on a team in the Tigers that, you know, it's kind of like Missouri's a sneaky team. They're kind of always around the top 25, have been for the last couple of years. Now, are they there at the end of the season? No, not necessarily. But they do lead this series against Florida all time, 7 wins to 6 wins. So there's that part of it. Tigers have won two of the last three in this series. You know, and they've taken advantage of Florida kind of struggling. Last time these teams met was 2023 in Gainesville. It was a wild game, 33-31. Missouri pulled it out. So Florida now 4-0 with John Summerall, the new head coach, ranked number 8 in the country. They are coming off that 52-point demolition. They didn't win by 52. They scored 52. Demolition of Ole Miss. Missouri's number 25, undefeated at home. They lost a tough one to Mississippi State last week, and the Bulldogs are obviously kind of the darling story now. So the question is this the game where Florida announces they are a real SEC contender? Or is this the game where Missouri reminds everybody that playing in Columbia, as Florida's going on the road for this one, is a completely different proposition? And John Summerall, the coach of the Florida Gators, you know, he's a fascinating study in what if you had a coach who doesn't just speak in coach speak all the time and actually seems to have some fun with the media and his football team and just everything in general. You know, talking about it, he has a theme going into each week, and he wouldn't reveal to the media during the midweek press conference what the theme is for this week, but he did talk about last week's. And we had Kevin Perkins on the show yesterday who gave us some great life advice, which is if you do dumb stuff, bad stuff's going to going to happen to you. This is the other side of the coin. And then John Summer all about like that game last week against Ole Miss, right? And this is interesting. Sometimes it's really hard, and maybe that's what happened to Ole Miss, is that they had the huge emotional win the previous week against LSU in the Lane Kiffin Bowl, and then maybe couldn't go on the road and take that same energy down to Florida and handle the Gators. Now it's the Gators off the big emotional win over Ole Miss who have to go on the road and try to beat a good football team in Missouri. And what does that mean? How do you approach that mentally? Well, their coach has got that on lock.
11: So what now? What was... Who cared about the week before, and really who cares about what's coming further? Like, so what, now what? I think oftentimes in life, whether things have gone good or bad most recently for you, when you live in the past or you think about what just happened, one of two things is going to happen. If things have gone good, you're going to get complacent, or if things have gone bad, you're going to have regret. And so whether they went good or bad, who cares? Move on. And then if you think about maybe things that are too far out in front, then maybe you can have anxiety or worry about what could be, or you maybe think about the hopes and dreams that have not even come to reality because you have to worry about taking care of the next step. And so to me, it's always like that goes back to a little bit of what, you know, we talked about in week two, is be where your feet are. Like, man, just be in the moment. You get one opportunity this week. Last week we had an opportunity, it's gone forever. I told our team this morning, I don't want to hear anybody talk about that game the rest of the year. You know, if we get to the end of the season and after our last game we want to talk about what happened in that game, great. But I don't ever want to hear about it the rest of the year. If anybody brings it up in our building about what happened last week, I'm going to be like livid, because we have no control over that anymore. It's gone. If it hadn't gone our way, we'd have no control over it. It'd be gone. Move on. And so really all I'm worried about is how do we get ready to play the best we can play this week. And so.
9: So what now? What? I mean, look, the philosophy, it's like a Zen garden is happening right here. So Florida, got to put that behind you. Got to go on the road. Got to try to take care of a pretty good Missouri football team. Does Florida have the tools to do that? Oh, my goodness. This offense right now, Charles, I was doing some math, and I'm not a good math person, but they score a lot of points, right? Florida just keeps rolling it up, averaging 50-plus points a game. And it's not a fluke, right? 53.5 to be exact. Missouri scores too, but 35.8. So I think 53 is higher than 35, if I look at that correctly. But Florida's defense showed us in flashes last week against Ole Miss. They can play too. So look, Florida's not sneaking up on anybody, right? Not anymore. I mean, I think clearly four games in, people are like, oh, okay, that's different. What's going on in Gainesville? For Missouri, the question is, can you stop Jaden Baugh? What do you think the answer to that one is?
10: I'm going to say no. I think Florida might run away with this one a little bit.
9: Yeah, I mean, he's just running the football. Florida is, and Jaden Baugh is at will. And, he, you know, even the backup, Duke, is getting in there too and making it happen. So, you know, they struggled. Missouri a little bit tackling against Mississippi State in the loss last week. You can't do that against Florida. Jaden Baugh will punish you. I mean, tackling him is not... it's no joke to start with. And so if you're kind of not tackling very well, they're going to get you. Missouri can really change the narrative if they can find a way to get this win in Columbia, right, after that tough loss. I think there's going to be a lot of offense in this game, but I think Florida's just got more offense than Missouri. And really, Aaron Filer's playing exceptionally well. Duke Clark gives you that 1-2 punch with Jaden Baugh. They've got a good receiver in Vernell Brown III. He can get after it. I mean, for Missouri, Austin Simmons, their QB, he can play well. He's going to have to play – he probably has to play out of his mind a little bit. You know, he's probably going to have to play above what you think he's capable of from a Missouri standpoint to pull this game out. They do have some weapons out there. It's just like this is one of those – most people don't know Missouri, but that's kind of been their secret weapon, is they are going to get you because you're not – you don't really know who they are. Now, football coaches do, obviously. They're breaking down the film. Florida's a favorite in this game. Current line is about 4.5 points. So that tells you Vegas at least thinks this will be a closer game. Over under at 56.5. Bet the over. I mean, if I just told you one team averages 53 and the other 35, I think you can figure out 56.5 is probably a little low on the over under. Yeah, I like Florida in this one, just kind of straight up in this. It is interesting because it is a road game, right? And the fact that Florida still, I think there's going to be a little bit of that lingering they're still Florida. They're still the, you know, we can't get past what we saw in the Napier era and the last 10 years or so that Florida, they'll have a nice little run and then they'll take that step backwards. But I think what you just heard from John Sumrall is, I'm not about that. I'm not letting that happen. We are moving forward, and it is one game at a time. We're thinking about, you know, be where your feet are. Love that one, too. We should get that on a T-shirt, you know. And feet should be in the sand at the beach, because that's, you know, we live at the beach, and that's the way it is. But for John Sumrall and company, this is an opportunity to demonstrate that, you know, Ole Miss wasn't just, not that it was a fluke at all, but just like, that's who we are. That Ole Miss game is a statement game, and that's who we're going to be the rest of the season. The turnaround is fully underway for Missouri. It's a response game for them. They got to find a way to bounce back and get the victory. I think this is going to be a fun one to watch. It is a 2:30 Central Time kickoff on ABC. Jesse Palmer, former Florida quarterback, in on the call for this one with Joe Tessitore. Should be a fun one to watch and really kind of another opportunity to see Jaden Baugh play, really, which is kind of what is fun, because I think you can start projecting what he may look like in somebody's NFL uniform at the next level. He'd be a good fantasy pick, wouldn't he?
10: I think he would, yeah.
9: I mean, he's 140 yards, 3 touchdowns last week, and I just love how physical Jaden Baugh runs the football and the way he kind of punishes defenders. All right, that's a look at Florida, Missouri. Coming up next in the next segment, let's get into Clemson and Miami. Miami, obviously the big dog in the ACC, a national championship contender, a team that made it all the way to the national championship game last year, and then there's Clemson. Who is Clemson? What is Clemson? What is going on with Clemson right now? And then also, let's get a look at, you know, some other players and teams that maybe we don't talk about enough. There's some former UWF players who have moved on through the transfer portal that are having some really nice seasons, and some other big games kind of on tap for you that may be of interest to all of us this weekend. We got a lot more Morning Kickoff coming your way after the break.
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0: Let's talk some ACC football. Stay with the college game for this segment, but we do have our NFL power rankings and panic meter coming your way. So you will not want to miss that in the next segment. But we got to talk ACC football a little bit. We've talked Florida State and their matchup with Virginia, which is a key ACC matchup coming into this weekend. We got Miami and Clemson, and this is kind of the premier game of the week, and it's number four Miami, unbeaten, the top team in the ACC, in the Atlantic Coast Conference, going to Clemson, going to Death Valley up in South Carolina to Memorial Stadium. It's the night game. It's going to be the 6:30 game on ABC, and this is the first meeting of the season between unbeaten teams in the conference, right? Both teams are 2-0 in the ACC. Miami comes in ranked top five nationally. Obviously, they are the heavy favorite in this game. Clemson is trying to show that they're maybe ready to return to the national level after a rough season last year and after a really rough start to this one, in which they went out and just got absolutely housed by LSU and Lane Kiffin. 51-10 in that game. What's Clemson done since then? Well, beat Georgia Southern, which you would expect, but that was a close one, 22-7. Got some divine providence and help with a weird weather delay at home against North Carolina, and then somehow came out of that weather delay and beat Bill Belichick and company 28-20. Beat Cal last week 24-10. So all of a sudden Clemson's 3-1, and they're 2-0 in the conference, and they have improved dramatically on defense since that LSU game and those 51 points and 644 yards of total offense they gave up. Now the defense is averaging, you know, allowing just 12.3 points per game over the last three games. So the question is, who is Clemson? That's a big part of this equation. Like, against an elite team like LSU, is that realistically what Clemson looks like when they're going to play the big? And that's a apropos question with Miami sitting there on the schedule for this week. Or has Clemson gotten better? You know, are they ready for this next challenge of taking on a Miami team, right? Miami, on the other hand, blows Stanford out in week one, 45-6, 77-7 over Florida A&M. Yikes. Got a test against Wake Forest, 133-20, and then had Central Michigan dominant performance last week, 52-3. So really, you look at that. I mean, look, Stanford's a conference opponent. That was the season opener, but Stanford's not very good. And then outside of Wake, they really haven't been tested. And, you know, ended up winning the Wake game by 13. They're averaging 51.8 points per game. So I don't know with this one. Clearly Miami's the favorite, but have we seen enough of Miami against a decent opponent to kind of know really what to expect? So there's a lot of unknowns going into this game. Chris Fowler, Kirk Herbstreit will be on the call for this one. Look, Miami's offense is good. Darian Mensah can play. Malachi Toney is the real deal. And Mensah's completing 89% of his passes. The dude does not miss. Through four games, 1,200 yards, 14 touchdowns. They can run the football as well with a power running game. Is Clemson's defense better than they were against LSU? Probably. Are they good enough to slow down Miami? I'm going to say I don't think so. You know, and that's not much of a stretch going out on a limb here. Miami, they can do it all. Like explosive passing game, run game, all that. Clemson's got some issues, right? They've got to prove that LSU was the aberration, the exception, not the rule, right, as they just got rolled up in that one. So Miami's got legitimate playoff expectations, national championship expectations, 13-3 last season. They didn't win the conference last year, though. That's the weird thing, right? Duke won the conference, so Miami kind of expectations have changed. I mean, are we back to the U from the 80s and 90s? No, not quite there yet. But there's a lot of people in the college football world, but especially down in South Florida, that are like, we're back. We're back, baby. Let me step aside for a second. I'm going to take off my just neutral hat. Let me give you some advice. From a Texas standpoint, University of Texas standpoint, stop with the we're back stuff. Just don't do it. Just don't do it. Save yourself. Save yourself from the curse of Matthew McConaughey and don't start getting into this because, it leads to disappointment, frustration, and maybe drinking as well. Now, you just got to be careful. I think Miami is a good football team. Obviously, they're not going to go into Death Valley, taking on Clemson, and take anything for granted. I don't think their coach will allow that. And, yeah, we just heard from John Summerall in the previous the previous segment talking about be where your feet are and you know, now what type stuff. Just a different approach to coaching and press conferences. Mario Cristobal, a little bit more old school when he talks about what Miami's going to face against Clemson.
1: Preparation for a great team, a really talented team, great players, great coaches, great scheme in Clemson. Certainly they didn't get off to the start they wanted in game one, but since then have been playing really high level football in a lot of different ways. To give you an idea, the last three games they are 3-0. In that 3-0 span, they've outscored their opponents double the amount of opponent points in terms of what they've done offensively. They have they're averaging almost 200 yards rushing a game, allowing only 12 points a game, and forcing five turnovers, holding opponents to a very low third down percentage conversion rate. Particularly important to mention is their second half. They do a great job adjusting. In the second half, I don't believe they've allowed a touchdown. They've outscored opponents 42-6. So they're doing a really good job seeing the results of the first half, tweaking what they're doing, coming out in the second half and doing a great job.
0: So, Charles, your test results are back from your lab work. Your cholesterol's a little bit up. We're going to put you on a little something to bring that down. Your blood pressure could be a little bit better. I'm going to recommend amlodipine at this rate. That's what that sounds like to me, having sat through way too many doctor's appointments in my life as I get older. Very clinical. Here's some numbers. They're, you know, this and that. Give me the doctor. Give me the other doctor who's like. Let me tell you a story. And then get your mind right. You know, you can't deal with what happened in the past. Only the future. Like just different approaches. But Cristobal's got this team cooking, right? So this is really. It feels like Miami's got this business approach, which is probably the right way for them. He's a former offensive lineman, Mario Cristobal. He's approaching it kind of from that mindset. Is Death Valley the equalizer in this game? Clemson's a tough place to play. Traditionally has been, right? Raucous on a Saturday night. They've got a whole vibe up there. It's tough to win there on the road. I won't say this would be a trap game because it's Clemson, and Clemson has been the team in the ACC. Miami is supplanting now as kind of the top team in that conference. Ranked opponent, you know, coming in. Clemson sees an opportunity here, I think. Dabo Swinney does, to potentially find a way, you know, to get his program back where Clemson fans feel that they should be. What do you think out there? 850-623-1330 is our studio text line. 850-623-1330. Does Clemson have any shot in this game? Look, the sleeper here is everybody's talking about Darian Mensah and Malachi Toney. Mark Fletcher Jr., the running back for Miami, is a horse. I mean, is he Jaden Baugh? No. Is he Kawan Lacy? Maybe not. But I'd put him up there in that conversation with those guys. He missed the Central Michigan game, a little bit of an upper body injury. Is expected back against Clemson. That would be the other dimension that I think this football team needs. Tate Reynolds on the other side of the quarterback for Clemson. Young, talented. He's a true, you know, he's a freshman. He started the last three games. If he continues to develop, I mean, they got a shot. You know, if you're going to line up, kick the football off, it's 0-0 to start the game. You have an opportunity. How quickly things can get out of hand, I think that's kind of the thing to look for here. Miami's a heavy favorite. If Miami jumps out to an early lead, a big lead, it's going to be hard for Clemson to deal with it because Fletcher and company running the football, putting the game away, salting it under could be big. So that is the key ACC game on a Saturday night. There are some other big games this weekend that maybe don't show up to you as massive games. There's Ohio State, Iowa in Iowa. That's a Big Ten ranked matchup, of course. But there's some other teams that we're keeping eyes on. So, big Service Academy game this week. Navy and Air Force are getting together. And listen, I mean, Army-Navy is the marquee matchup with the Service Academies. But Navy-Air Force is always a really good football game to me because of the way these teams play. It's going to be old-school football, right? The Service Academies, they get talented athletes, obviously. Hard-working dudes, guys are going to go on and you know, serve the country and do amazing things. But oftentimes, they're not the kind of football teams that, like, let's go zero protection, five wide, we're running 13 personnel, we're spreading it all over the field and slinging it. They're going to take you back. They're going to fire up the Wayback Machine, and they're going to play some option football. And it's kind of fun to watch that and see that. And the way – it's the, you know, what when we think of military, Charles, what do you think of? Like, discipline?
2: Yeah, tough, hard-nosed.
0: Yeah, you know, discipline, regimented. It takes that to run and play against the option, right? You have to know your assignments. You have to execute those assignments. And so I'm looking forward to kind of watching this game. South Florida's got Temple. Big game for them. UCF on the road at Houston, a ranked Houston team. It's an opportunity for the Knights to maybe pull off an upset against the top 20 team on the road. And then there's a couple teams that have former UWF players. And, you know, it's been a minute since we've checked in on this, but Marcus Stokes was the quarterback for the University of West Florida last year. Went to Memphis for some nice chunky change, NIL deal. And look, Memphis is 3-1, off to a really nice start. Marcus Stokes, by the way, 71% completion rate this year. So, you know, he's cooking. 1,053 yards, 9 touchdowns, 3 picks. He has been really good. He's averaging 263 yards a game through the air. Man, love it for this kid. If you know the Mark, I won't get into the whole Marcus Stokes story, but, you know, was supposed to go to Florida. Some stuff happened. Ends up at UWF. Has two really nice seasons. Really got, you know, was catalyst for that team going 10-2 for UWF last year, getting into the playoffs. Didn't end the way they wanted, but he has been good. They are at Charlotte this weekend. It's a game that they can win. It's a 2:30 game on ESPN+. Great opportunity for Marcus and company to keep things rolling. His favorite receiver at the University of West Florida, Corey Scott, is at James Madison University, and the Dukes are 4-0. James Madison's sneaky. That's where Kirk Cignetti was before he went to Indiana. Corey's having a really nice year for James Madison. He's leading that team in receptions. He's got 16 for 185 yards and 2 touchdowns. And so not only has he moved up to that level, to that, you know, FBS level from Division II, he's making it happen up there. So continue to roll, Corey Scott, another kid out of the Jacksonville area that was really good here for 2 seasons before moving on. And then the other one's Tyree Holloway. And this story, he's got one of my favorite stories. He was at Chouan, a team that would, you know, UWF would play and just kill. And one year, the only touchdown Chouan scored was a bomb to this guy, Tyree Holloway. So I'm calling that game. So his name is familiar when he pops up in the transfer portal and we get him and we bring him in. Now, Tyree goes up to Grand Valley. When we go up and play Grand Valley, they're really good. And we got thumped that game. I think Marcus Stokes ended up with a concussion. Tyree ended up punctured lung. Broken rib, punctured lung. We had to leave him in Michigan while he recovered because he couldn't fly back. Missed that whole season. Came back last year. He and Corey Scott, great 1-2 combination. He ends up at LSU. Now, he's not playing a lot, but he's got 2 catches for 37 yards. And so, you know, that ain't bad. That's 18 and a half yards of reception. He's, you know, when he gets his opportunity, he's making the most of it. He may get an opportunity this week. LSU's taking a week off from SEC play. They're going to play McNeese. And so opportunity to kind of see if Tyree gets into that game. By the way, McNeese, Tarleton played a really close game. So, you know, another one where you can look kind of like we did with Florida State and Central Arkansas last week and kind of get a comparison for where UWF and the UAC teams are versus these big dogs. Expect LSU to roll in that game. But look for Tyree Holloway. Where's number 84? An opportunity to see him play a little bit. So those games, plus our friend Pete Shinnick, kind of a tough year up at Towson with his team, but they play Monmouth, an opportunity to get a win for Pete Shinnick and company this weekend. Good luck to you, Coach, and your team. So those are just some other ones to watch from around the world of college football. We'll get our overviews tomorrow on the Friday morning kickoff of all the games in the SEC, all the games in the ACC as we roll into the weekend. Coming up next, let's go back to the NFL. Power rankings time. Panic meter. I need to get a panic meter. We need an alarm that goes off because, listen, in my house, it would be going off all the time for the Houston Texans, 24/7. Nobody would sleep. We'd never get any rest. We'll get into that next on the Morning Kickoff.
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15: Американская фирма Transceptor Technology приступила к производству компьютеров «Персональный спутник».
0: Power rankings time for the NFL. What is going on in the world of professional football? What teams do you feel like are the strongest through three games of the NFL season? And then we'll get into our panic meter. What teams are pulling the lever because things have gotten out of hand early and we may be out of time already? We shall see here on the Morning Kickoff on your Thursday morning, October 1st. And so here we go, rolling into October. As of right now, we'll do a top 10 power rankings, right, through 3 weeks of the season. And look, this will change. It's a fluid situation, but we'll see. Charles, see if you agree with these. Let's start at the top. Do we feel like San Francisco, that the Niners are the best team in the NFL right now? I got them number one.
16: I do. I have them at number one as well.
0: Most complete team, I think, offense and defense. Now, there are some questions. I think Bosa is going to be maybe out for a little bit. So kind of keeping that defense healthy, because we saw what happened last year when they lost key defenders in Bosa, in Warner, and Greenlaw. They just weren't the same football team. And then, you know, they'll battle some injuries, as all teams will. But there are certain players you can't afford to be without. Those would be amongst them. But listen, they are getting it done. 36 points against Arizona. Gave up 30, though. So that's a little bit of a question. I like where they are, but to stay at number one, they got to beat Denver. And I think Denver's a pretty good football team. We're both in agreement there. Number two, Buffalo Bills.
16: I think that's fair. The defense isn't good, but the offense is just so special. I think it's fair.
0: Yeah, and I think the defense may be a little better. Again, you could line up. You could do a lineup, you know, old police style. And most people couldn't name anybody who's on the Buffalo defense, but you know, as long as they can get it done, if they can just hold you to enough points under what Josh Allen and company can go out and put up, they got New England. I think it's an easy one for them. I think they can dog walk New England the way the Patriots are playing right now. Those are my two top teams. And then, you know, then there's some questions, some other unbeaten teams that are in this mix. But listen, some of this is recency bias. I got KC at number three. And I just think what we've seen through three games, Pat Mahomes looks good. That was the big question, right? Could Patrick come back from the knee injury? and could pick up where he left off. They've got, you know, they've got some good players on defense, but that offense looks pretty solid.
16: I think so, but this is a reluctant one.
0: Believe
16: me when I say this, I watched this game. They struggled against the Miami Dolphins. It was a close game for a big portion of it, which their defense is not where you'd want it to be, and the weapons have really been a problem for the Kansas City offense in the past couple years. Kenneth Walker's obviously amazing, but and I don't want to put this out there. He's on my fantasy team, but if he goes down...
0: Don't think those thoughts.
16: Yeah, it might get ugly. It might get ugly.
0: I'm with you. I think both the Bills and the Chiefs, right? There are some questions we have in there. I think the Niners are the most complete team. Going back to that, that's why they're kind of a clear number one. I got KC 3. This is where it gets a little muddy because there's some 3-0 teams and there's some 2-1 teams that you're not quite sure about. You could probably throw all these in a bag and just start pulling out. I'm going to go with the Vikings at number 4, and because of the flip side, I think their defense is as good as anybody's defense, and then the offense, can they just do enough? And they've got weapons on offense.
16: I think their defense is really good. I don't know if I would have them at 4. I think there's a similar team kind of that I would put, a similarly built team that I would put above them.
0: Okay. Who's that?
16: The Seahawks.
0: I have the Seahawks deeper down here. Because there were some questions raised in the game last week that I'm not quite sure about with the Seahawks.
16: I think that was just a lot of turnovers, and that's kind of that can vary week to week. I think that was just the worst possible game they could play, and it kind of ends up that way.
0: Seahawks would be in the teams that I would say we'd put in the bag, and you could kind of go, you know, 4 through 10, and they're all pretty similar. All right, they're too high, but it's just fun to put them at number 5. Give me the Raiders. Give me the Raiders at 3-0, and look, what a shock. Kirk Cousins and the defense. This goes back to, again, Cavell Connor, the defensive coordinator, played in the NFL. The DC for UWF Argos told me, man, their defense, you know, you may not, those names, N'Kobe Dean, some of those guys, you may not know them, but they built a defense that's going to rock some people. And then Kirk Cousins might be the ultimate game manager. And they're 3-0. And right, if they can go out and beat KC, that's who plays this week, KC. And the Raiders, then the Raiders probably would be legitimately sitting here, but I just put them there because, you know, let's have some fun.
16: I mean, they're in the top 10, you'd have to say. They're 3-0. They've played 3 quality games. Maybe not the best opponents, but they've played 3 good games, handled each one. You can't really ask for much more at this point.
0: No, you only play who's in front of you. 3-0 is 3-0, right? So now we get into some teams that are in that 2-1 mix, and you could put these next 3, I think, any of them. Well, maybe the next 4. Any of them could jump in there. I got the Baltimore Ravens at 6. Not a perfect record. Lamar Jackson, though, still makes such a difference. They got Tennessee this week. Whether Lamar's 100% or not, that's an easy victory. I like what this team can do with Derrick Henry and company.
16: Yeah, for sure. I think the Ravens you could put even higher just because you believe so much in the quarterback and the defense and all that.
0: That's why it was kind of inexplicable that they blew that lead against the Saints and lost that football game. I guess the Saints are a solid football team. And then they turn around and blew a lead to the Raiders. So that's how my string theory works, that the Raiders are higher than some other teams on this board, right? Detroit Lions, I got them at 7. Jared Goff, like, listen, we just don't talk enough about Jared Goff. 8 touchdowns, 0 interceptions. He just keeps finding ways to get wins. They're on TV all the time. They got Carolina, you know, in a primetime game Sunday night. I think they win that football game. I mean, are the Lions a Super Bowl contender? I don't know about that, but they're definitely a top 10 team.
16: For sure. Their offense is just too good to put them any lower.
0: So the Seahawks, I got them at 8. Dropped a crazy one to Washington. You mentioned the turnovers and stuff. The body of work is still strong. I fully expect them to be higher in the top 10 as the season moves on. But it just kind of is. With the Sam Darnold injury, I think the running game... still a little bit of a question mark. That defense is legit, but it's kind of like there's a little bit of a Super Bowl hangover thing, too. I fully expect them to bounce back this week with the Chargers. The Chargers are in trouble, man. I mean, you're off to an 0-3. The panic meter comes in a second, but 0-3 and then go to Seattle, a team that lost a game they shouldn't have lost over on the East Coast the previous week. I think the Chargers are about to get rolled up.
16: Yeah, JSN might go for 1,000 yards next week.
0: Could be bad. Jacksonville Jags, a legit deserving top 10 team, right? Destroys New England, the Super Bowl team from the AFC last year, 35-6 last week. I think you can kind of throw out that trip to Denver altitude. It was a tough one. But Jacksonville's shown us at least two of the three games so far. They've got an offense that can score some points and an opportunistic defense.
16: Yeah, for sure. The offense looks really good. Who's the name of the linebacker they brought in from Carolina?
0: I know who you're talking about, but yeah.
16: Devin Lloyd. Looks like a really good addition, yeah.
0: Now, listen, they got to play Cincinnati this week. Cincinnati is not in my top 10 because they should not have lost the game they lost last week. But they're right. They're close. They're probably at 11, right? They're other teams receiving votes type thing. So that'll be a big one. Whoever wins that game, Jacksonville can move up. Cincinnati can work their way right in. And my 10th team, Denver, 2-1. Look, Bo Nix has looked good, right? He's played well. They got a good defense, obviously. But they got to go to San Francisco. So this might be a short-lived stint in the top 10 for Denver.
16: Yeah, you could see this as one of those games where the Broncos struggle to start like they often do. San Francisco does not struggle to start, and they're just kind of playing from behind from there. And the Broncos have pulled off some pretty good comebacks in the past couple of years, but maybe this one just might be too much at some point.
0: All right, bring the sound back up, because now it's that time. That is the panic meter going off, because, listen, if you're one of these other NFL teams, this is where it gets real. Panic levels of don't even think about it, we're not panicking, is number one. Number two is keep an eye on it. Number three is we're

0: 5 of 5 for my Houston Texans. What is even happening?
1: Fire up Tankathon, fire up those mock drafts. See you next year.
0: Yeah, are we keeping CJ Stroud or not? When you're talking about that 3 weeks into the season, you got Dallas. That's a big rivalry game. If they could beat Dallas, I can't believe I'm saying if we can beat Dallas, there's still no hope. Anyways, all right, the Chargers, I'm between a 4 or a 5 on the meter. I'm going to go with a 4, even though I think they're going to be 0-4 after Seattle. Just feel like the team's too good to not get it going at some point.
1: It's unbelievable. I think this is maybe, is this the biggest kind of, you know, failure of expectations we have?
0: Inexplicable, right?
1: Yeah, I mean, they have a really great quarterback. They have, you thought the defense would be okay from last year, and all of it has just sort of fallen apart immediately. And the schedule is ridiculous coming up.
0: So they get no favors in that division. That is not the NFC South, right? Miami Dolphins, not unexpected. 4 out of 5, simply because this is kind of on par.
1: Yeah, I think it's more you had to have expectations.
0: They number one pick was always within their grasp, within their reach. Tennessee Titans, same story, right? We talked about Cam Ward. Like, lay off Cam Ward, Titans fans. You're a bad football team. That is the truth. You got Lamar Jackson in Baltimore this week. It's not going to get any better. You're going to be 0-4. It's going to be a race to see. You've already got your franchise quarterback. Maybe. This is why the NFL is so weird. I think we're willing to churn it over. This one, I'm putting it at a 3. But it could easily be a 5 after this week, and that's Green Bay. I mean, Green Bay does have a win. They're 1-2. They should beat Tampa, be 2-2, and then we're still just kind of in this holding, kind of like, okay, we're concerned, and it's mildly serious. The Cowboys, same thing. If they can beat the Texans, if they lose to the Texans, then this goes up to at least a 4. Philadelphia, 2 out of 5. Not really worried about them. It was not a great game, but I think Nick Sirianni and company will get this right. But listen, got 2 teams at 4 on 5s, Tampa and Houston. 3 teams at 4s, Chargers, Dolphins, Titans, Packers, Cowboys at a 3, Eagles hold it at a 2. But it's not too early. So as we just showed you, it's not too early to full-on panic. I'm doing it as a Texans fan. Dolphins.
1: I'm not panicking.
0: Yeah, you're not dying.
1: I'm at peace. I've made my peace.
0: If you set your if the bar is set super low, then you don't ever have to worry. So that's just a life lesson for you. All right, we come back. We'll wrap up the show. I'll give you my take. Don't forget, vote for your team of the week. We got 3 great nominees this week. Booker T. Washington, Pensacola Catholic, and Niceville. Just look for those posts on the Sports Radio Pensacola Instagram and Facebook, and just drop in the comments which team you want to vote for. We'll crown team of the week tomorrow in the final segment of the 7 o'clock hour. We'll wrap up the show coming up next. 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
9: You got the glass half full coming up after the morning kickoff today. You got War Eagle Weekly, all things Auburn at 10 o'clock this morning right here on Sports Radio Pensacola, and all that good stuff you keep hearing during the breaks as far as the programming we've got coming your way over the next few days, all the way through to Monday night football on a Monday night with the Falcons and the Saints. Okay, Will's take here on a Thursday morning. Look, October is when excuses start to disappear, like the hot weather, maybe. But no, you have to, we get rid of the excuses. College football is starting to reveal which teams are for real. The NFL is starting to show us which teams can survive adversity, injuries, all kinds of other things. Baseball is already win or go home at this point. We're into that territory. In fact, tonight, it'll be the Braves and the Phillies. Game 3 of the wild card series. Somebody's season comes to an end. Somebody advances, right? And UWF's in the middle of building something new at the Division I level on the road to Abilene Christian Saturday night. A chance to get to 4-1, which, you know, before the season, if you would have said, man, if they win this game, the Argos can be 4-1, it would have been like, that's a dream come true. But now you're in the middle of it, and it feels like that's what should happen, and you'll be disappointed if it doesn't happen. So that's expectations, and that is, you know, what we're expecting here in October. Everything gets ramped up. So September, right? August, late August, and the month of September are about potential. It's about what can we be? What is our ceiling versus our floor? Can we achieve the greatness that we've talked about all off season, right? And now October hits and it is about proving that. Can we live up to the expectation? Can we hit those marks? Can we reach the ceiling? And so looking forward to seeing how things start to shake down and come together here in the month of October. Abilene Christian is the spot for UWF on Saturday night. We got Florida, Missouri we talked about today. Saturday afternoon game, big time one matchup. And then the night game, Clemson at Miami at Clemson, big game Saturday night. We've got interesting matchups in the NFC South coming your way this weekend. Baseball wild card wrapping up tonight, and then we get into the divisional rounds, and then we've got high school football as early as tonight. Got a game tonight, but then our high school football, Buffalo Rock, Pepsi, high school football game of the week, Friday night, West Florida at Booker T. Washington, 7 o'clock start for that one. Got some college football on Saturday, too, an early one, Notre Dame, North Carolina. That'll be a good one on Westwood 1 before you get to Abilene Christian and the Argos taking on the Wildcats. Out in Texas, 6:30 pregame show on Saturday with Jordan and Brian. Kickoff around 7 o'clock NFL over the weekend. So lots of good stuff. Anything, Charles, you're most – looking forward to seeing as we get closer to the weekend this weekend sports-wise?
0: I can tell you I'm not excited to watch the Miami Dolphins play football again. I'm thinking of what Brian Flores is going to do to our, in quotation marks, offense. I'm not excited.
9: There's some bad blood, by the way, between Brian Flores and the Dolphins. They threatened to sue them after they let him go as a coach. Yeah.
0: The Panthers-Lions game might be fun, though, if that turns into a big shootout. But I think, in my opinion, those are the most fun games to watch where it's like 40-40. Those are always great.
9: I think the Monday night game, of course, that's the tail end of the weekend between, you know, the Falcons and Saints in the Dome, is going to be fascinating. It's going to be good TV. It always is in the Superdome. That could also be a high-scoring game, you know, kind of up and down the field. And then again, look, I mean, we're in this honeymoon period with Florida football and just kind of getting a feel for, okay, you know, is this going to be the week that they continue to escalate things, or does it kind of come back to earth? Is there a little bit of a reality check? We shall see. Texas, my Longhorns have a bye weekend. Oof. I do not have to sweat that. I can console myself with the Astros' epic flame out at home against the Chicago White Sox. Blame the Pope. It's all about the Pope in this situation. And then it's Oklahoma the week after for Texas, but that's down the line. We got some great stuff to keep an eye on this weekend. We'll come back Friday morning. Got a great conversation tomorrow with Doug Baldwin, former Super Bowl champion with the Seattle Seahawks about 10 or so years ago. Played at Stanford, one of the smartest people to sit down and talk to. He's back in town doing some great things in the Pensacola area, so we'll talk to Doug tomorrow as part of the program. But we'll give you that overview of all the stuff you need to know for the weekend. Will's weekend watch list will be coming your way. And this is just fun on a Friday morning. We have a good time on a Friday morning. So, Charles, appreciate you running the board over there. Thanks to all of you for listening here, being a part of the family. As always, be good to yourself. Be good to each other. Enjoy your sports, but keep it all in perspective. Lay off Cam Ward, Titans fans. Come on. We're back with you tomorrow morning at 7 a.m. with another edition of the Morning Kickoff.

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0: 901 here at Sports Radio Pensacola 99.1 FM. Welcome back into the Glass Half Full. I am Jordan Glass. It's Thursday. We got lots of fun to talk about. Obviously, we've got a NFL game coming up tonight. We're going to have some college football games. We'll talk about that a little later on the show. We've got one wild card game left. Atlanta couldn't seal the deal yesterday, so they'll have game three between the Braves and the Phillies tonight. Winner of that will advance on to take on the Dodgers. We are already set up in all of our other divisional round series, though, so we'll talk about those, break those down. Real quick, Chicago. I owe Chicago an apology. I do. I owe White Sox fans an apology. I said heading into this season that they were deadbeats, that they weren't going to amount to anything, that they were just going to continue to just not be a good team. Not only did they beat Houston, but they swept Houston in the wild card round, and now they'll take on the Guardians for that American League Division Series. So congratulations to them. We'll get more into that coming up a little later on the show, but I felt like starting off the show right here, right at the top, by apologizing, because like I said, I didn't just go in. I went in hard. Like I was all in on it's a trash organization. The ownership doesn't care. Fans are showing up to games last year with paper bags on their head, yada, yada, yada, and all that stuff. And they do nothing but go on and get into the postseason as the sixth seed. You know, yes, that's the last seed, but hey, you're in. That's all that matters. And then they sweep Houston, and now they'll take on the Cleveland Guardians in the American League Division Series. So, my apologies. I heard Will talking about it. Was it yesterday morning or the morning before? He's talking about how the Pope is a White Sox fan. I should have known to not go against the White Sox. The man becomes the Pope, and all of a sudden the White Sox are in the playoffs and have completely done a 180 on how they're playing baseball. Just saying. Maybe throw a couple Hail Marys to, you know, some other teams that might need some help in Major League Baseball. Oh, man. Looking at you, Rockies. Anyways, yeah, that's right. They're the new White Sox. Maybe if I just go in on the Rockies, then the Rockies will be in the playoffs next year, like the White Sox did. I don't know. Who knows? We'll talk more baseball coming up later on in the show. But I do want to start today's show. You know, there's lots we could talk about, and there's one particular story I want to talk about. But I really want to be careful with how I present it, because there's a lot of ways that it could go south and a lot of ways it could go sideways. We may hold off on that little later in the show. One of the smaller, shorter segments towards the end. That way, because you know me, if I get on a soapbox and I rant, I'm probably, especially with this topic, I'm probably going to upset some people. So we don't want to do that. So let's just go ahead and start with football. How about that? Russell Wilson coming out and making his comments known about the Giants trading for J.J. McCarthy. You know, he said it could be a great fit. You know, here's my thing with this. I think this is it's going to potentially prove my theory of sometimes the guy just needs a new jersey and a new city, right? Sometimes the guy just needs a new jersey and a new city. And we've seen it time and time again. I mean, look at Baker Mayfield, maybe not the best season for him this year, just got injured in the game last weekend with the Tampa Bay Buccaneers. But ironically enough, against J.J. McCarthy's then team in the Minnesota Vikings. I still think that guys, sometimes you get drafted by a team and it's not the best fit for you. On paper, you may think, okay, it'd be smart for us to go and get this guy. But then maybe because of just the way guys end up working together, because you can't really tell, right? When you do these interviews at the combine, when you do these interviews at pro days, all of the ways that GMs and coaches and scouts get the chance to talk to these players. When you have that opportunity, right, and that is there, you still don't really get a good picture of how you're going to work together. And then all of a sudden, when you get in the situation where you are practicing, right, or maybe a preseason and the start of a regular season goes through, and it's just, you're just not gelling, right, whether it's player to player, player to coach, whatever it may be, or maybe even in both directions. You're just not gelling. It's just not working. you know, sometimes you need that refresh button. Because, yes, on paper, the Cleveland Browns drafting Baker Mayfield made a lot of sense. But then he gets into Cleveland and maybe he's, you know, butting heads with a coach. Maybe he's butting heads with some teammates, people inside the organization, front office, whatever it may be. And then Baker Mayfield kind of goes on the journey of trying to find his place, ends up several different places, and then finally ultimately lands in Tampa, and it seems to be working well, excluding this year. It's been a rough start to the year for Baker and the Buccaneers, but still, he seems to have found his place in Tampa. Got the extension he wanted, got the deal he wanted. They were able to work that out before the season got started. So, you know, it seems like he's found his place. And I think that might be the same situation with J.J. McCarthy. I think J.J. McCarthy came into a situation here to where maybe for whatever reason, it just didn't necessarily gel and fit in Minnesota. On paper, it looked like a great decision, right? He had just won a national championship with Michigan. They had just beaten Washington in the national championship. And he comes out, goes into the NFL draft. It made a lot of sense. Minnesota's looking for their next franchise quarterback. You want to go get somebody young that you can build around? Sure. J.J. McCarthy made a lot of sense. But then once he gets to Minnesota and there's practices and there's games and, you know, injuries and there's some setbacks and maybe things just aren't working as well as you thought that they would. And a lot of times it's usually between the player and the coach or player and somebody in the front office. Very rarely is it player to player. And even if it is player to player, usually the other player is the one that gets dealt away. Especially if you brought in a young quarterback that you're planning on building your franchise and your team around. So things just weren't necessarily gelling and working there in Minnesota for J.J. McCarthy. So now he goes to the Giants. And he's going to get a chance to play for John Harbaugh, who has been a guy who has had, if you're going to talk about a guy who, you know, as far as being a head coach of a team with a quarterback, John Harbaugh's definitely been that guy. I mean, Lamar Jackson for majority of his time there in Baltimore had Joe Flacco in there. So I'd be a little confident. I mean, you know, and again, I get it. Minnesota's coach has had the kind of moniker of, was the quarterback whisperer? Is that what we went with him? Like, people would refer to Kevin O'Connell as the quarterback whisperer because of what he did with, you know, Kirk Cousins. And now we're seeing that with Sam Darnold. Sam Darnold leaves the Vikings, goes to the Seahawks. His first year at the Seahawks, they win a Super Bowl. Even Kyler Murray coming in this season has not been terrible. I know he had the injury early on, and he's missed a little bit of time. But when he's played, it's been a little bit better than what he put on it in Arizona. I mean, the Vikings are undefeated, so clearly they're playing at a high level right now. And Kevin O'Connell is to thank for that, is the head coach, at least in part. So maybe there is something there, right, between them that for whatever reason just did not allow Kevin O'Connell, right, in all of his prowess as being that quarterback whisperer that we've become to know him as in the NFL. Just something between him and J.J. where it did not mesh and it did not work. So now J.J. moves on to the Giants because of the injury to Jackson Dart. And what this does for J.J., and I think the reason why I think this is going to work well for J.J. is because it's going to give him that new opportunity. It's going to give him that new city and a new jersey and a fresh start. But this is an audition for J.J. McCarthy is what this is. This is a tryout. This is a show us what you can really do in the NFL, because what you did at Minnesota, yes, you had some injuries, maybe kind of got the short end of a stick when you were coming back from an injury, didn't necessarily have a great season. and then they bring in Kyler Murray and just kind of replace you with Kyler Murray and then trade you away. So maybe you got the short end of the stick in Minnesota. Maybe it wasn't necessarily a situation that worked out in your favor, that they didn't give you a quality chance. Well, now you're going to get that because you get, what, 14 games at least as the starting quarterback of the New York Giants? That's going to be a team that people are paying attention to, right? People watch the New York Giants. Even if they're not the Giants, even if they're not part of the Giant fan base, they still pay attention to the New York Giants. Why? Because it's just one of those organizations in professional sports. It's like the Lakers. It's like the Red Sox, the Yankees, the Celtics. It's like the Bruins. It's these larger-than-life organizations and teams that exist in every sport across the country, whether it's Major League Baseball, National Hockey League, the National Football League, National Basketball Association, whatever it may be, any of these leagues where they have these teams that are just larger-than-life and are known for winning championships and having these amazing athletes play for them. Everybody pays attention to those teams. So now J.J. McCarthy has a chance as the quarterback for the New York Giants to step in and make some plays. And if he can do that, he's going to set himself up for next year. Because here's the thing. They're not going to need him in 2026. Or excuse me, in 2027. They're not. Jackson Dart comes back from the injury. It's going to be Jackson Dart's team. This is an opportunity. This is a tryout. This is a league-wide tryout for J.J. McCarthy. Have success with the New York Giants. Take over this team. And it may take a week or two, right? He may have to come in, and we may see Jameis. Maybe Jameis starts this week. Because obviously it'd be a little hard for him to come in and start a game the same week, right? So when you look at it, you probably have maybe a week or two of Jameis Winston again. And then once Jackson Dart takes over, that's going to be that opportunity for him to really kind of surge forward and create an opportunity for him to go out there and kind of catch some eyes of teams that will be looking for a quarterback next year. Right? I mean, let's look at a team like the Miami Dolphins, right? I think it's safe to say three games into the season, Malik Willis is probably not it. Now, to be fair, maybe if Malik Willis had a better team around him, then things might be a little different. But I still think if you're the Miami Dolphins, you might be looking elsewhere for a quarterback in 2027. And if J.J. McCarthy puts on a good show, then that could be an option. And if Miami Dolphins are not in a position to go and get an Arch Manning or a Dante Moore or a Darian Mensah, who's looked phenomenal at Miami early in the season for the Hurricanes. Like, we're looking at a situation where if Mensah continues play like this and they go on to have a deep run, maybe they get to the national championship, maybe they win the national championship this year. Mensah's definitely, right now with his numbers and the way he's completing, I mean, we talked about it yesterday on Tomahawk Talk with Terry Gross in here. He's completing over 80% completion rate right now. If the season were to end, he would have the record for the best, you know, completion percentage rate in college football history. That's where he's at. That's the level of play. And having guys like Malachi Toney are only going to help that. And the crazy thing about it is you're looking at a situation where having a guy on your team like Darian Mensah might actually hurt Malachi Toney for his Heisman chances. Because Malachi Toney's out there making the plays by himself, sure, but Darian Mensah's out there making the plays for himself, and he's also spreading the wealth to everybody on that Miami offense. It's not like it's just him and Malachi Toney going back and back and back and back and back. They're making plays like that. But Mensah's also spreading out the ball. So let's say the Dolphins, and it may be a real position to where we actually see Mensah as the number one overall pick ahead of Arch, ahead of Dante Moore, ahead of any other quarterback. I think that's a very real possibility in next year's draft if things continue the way they are for Darian Mensah so far early in this season. So let's say the Dolphins are not in a position to bring either one of those guys in. Let's say the Dolphins end up at pick maybe 8 or 9 and they don't really have anything where they could trade up to 2. Well, then maybe they do look at J.J. McCarthy if he has a great year with the Giants. Or maybe it's another team out there, right? Arizona right now with Jacoby Brissett. Is Jacoby Brissett going to be their permanent solution moving forward? I doubt it. I mean, Jacoby's played decent for him this year. It's not been bad. But I think Arizona's going to want somebody you can build a franchise around, and I don't know if Jacoby Brissett is that guy. You look at the Cleveland Browns. What are they going to do? Is it going to continue to be Deshaun Watson? Are they finally going to give Shador a shot? I think the more that they win, the less chance that Shador has of getting on the field. They're 2-1 right now. Deshaun Watson's made plays to help them win the games the last 2 weeks. So I think you're looking at a situation where, very realistically, if the Browns continue to do what they've done the last 2 weeks, Shador may not be playing. But also at the same time, if you're Cleveland and you just want to blow things up and start over, maybe J.J. McCarthy's an option for you. Again, it all boils back, though, to if he has success with the Giants. He's got this opportunity ahead of him. It's a new city. It's a new jersey. I still stand by the fact that in any professional sport, sometimes all a guy needs is a new city and a new jersey to hit kind of that refresh button, if you will. Like being on a computer, you just hit that refresh button and sometimes the page is moving a little slow, right? Or like if you're on YouTube watching a video or something and it's kind of buffering a little slower, you just hit that refresh button sometimes and that'll kick it back into gear. Sometimes I think that's all guys need. That they're not busts. Some guys turn out to be busts because they stay in a team and an organization that doesn't have their best interest. Case in point, Anthony Richardson. Because I think Anthony Richardson, if he ended up on a different team, it might help him kind of build some positive momentum back in the right direction. It took Baker Mayfield a little while to get back to that point where he's at in Tampa now, right? He had to struggle a little bit, get passed around from team to team to team, be a little bit of a journeyman. And then finally he found his home in Tampa. J.J. McCarthy's got a chance to do that now that he's been traded to the New York Giants. It may not be with the Giants, but this is an opportunity for J.J. McCarthy to find a team that's willing to hand him the keys to that franchise and let him be the guy. And be in a situation where it actually works, unlike what he was facing in Minnesota. Because I will say, I do feel like maybe he didn't get the fairest shot. Now, his production at Minnesota wasn't the best, right? He kind of gave them reason to not necessarily give him that full shot that he was expecting. So I'm not going to sit here and say that the Vikings did him wrong, because I don't think they did. Because like I said, his production, if I'm the GM for the Vikings, if I'm the head coach for the Vikings, if I'm the offensive coordinator for the Vikings, I'm looking at his production and I'm going, this guy may not be the guy for us. But again, if you just look at his past and his, you know, the stretch of time he's had in the NFL, right? He comes out his rookie season, season-ending injury almost immediately. He's out for the year. Comes back his second year. Deals with some other things because, you know, kind of getting banged up a little bit. Maybe the production's not necessarily there. And then, boom, in the offseason, you go out and you get Kyler Murray from Arizona and you basically give Kyler Murray the keys to the car that was supposed to have been J.J. McCarthy's. So now J.J. McCarthy, he's wearing a jersey that's got that new car smell to it. We'll see if that can translate into some positive things for him or not. And if it does, I think it will set himself up for being in a new city, a new team, and a new organization in 2027 that allows him to be the starter that he thinks he can be. So we'll see what happens. Before we take our first time out, do want to remind you, The Glass Half Full brought to you by Barre Jewelers. Find them there on 12th Avenue. Christmas right around the corner. It's October 1st. So we are, what, the 25th of this month will be 2 months from Christmas. You puckered a little bit when I said that, didn't you? I did too. It's crazy to think that we're already at the end of the year. Seems like this year just started. Seems like we were just talking about the Seattle and New England in the Super Bowl and getting ready to go over to Mobile for the Senior Bowl. And you blink, and here we are, October 1st, already four or five weeks into the season. It's crazy, but that's where we're at. So you need to do some Christmas shopping. Go ahead and get it out of the way. Barré Jewelers is a great place to do that. Maybe you've got an anniversary at the end of the year or a birthday at the end of the year. Barré Jewelers is a great place to shop for that. Whether it's a guy or a girl, they've got a lot of great selection of ladies' jewelry. They got some watches for the guys and the girls. You've got those William Henry knives out there as well. So you can go check it out. And, you know, again, they are part of this community. They've been here for over 40 years. I believe they're celebrating, I want to say 42 years. I think 41 or 42 years right around this time. They've been a part of this community for a long time. They're going to be a part of this community for a long time to come. They do things the right way. They're not part of some corporate chain, right? So they don't have to answer to some corporate chain rules or, you know, junk like that. They make the rules. They set the prices. It's their store, and they run it the way they want to, which benefits both them and you as a shopper because they want to take care of you as a shopper. Why? Because the shopper in this case also happens to be their neighbors, fellow Pensacolians. So go check it out. Barré Jewelers, 12th Avenue, right next to Bonefish Grill. They'll take good care of you. Just tell them your buddy Jordan from Sports Radio sent you over there.
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3: 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Ryan Ratke and Ross Tucker have the call on Thursday Night Football.
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0: 9:27 here at Sports Radio Pensacola 99.1 FM. Welcome into the Glass Half Full. I am Jordan Glass. Thank you so much for tuning in on today's show. I said at the top of the show there was something that I wanted to talk about, but I also wanted to be very careful when talking about it because obviously here at the Glass Half Full, we like to have fun, right? We use analogies and we joke around and we cut up. There was actually a joke I cut out from the start of the show today. I don't know if I should say it. I can't say it. I'll get in trouble if I said it. I don't think it would be like too offensive to anybody, but it had to do with the Tennessee Titans. So if you I tell you what, I'm gonna be a victim of peer pressure today. If you want me to say it, just text in 850-623-1330. You can also text in or call in about anything else that we're talking about here. Again, it's 850-623-1330. I want to talk about Asia Wilson for a second and what happened in that game against the Fever. I think first and foremost, anything that happens in a game against the Fever in the WNBA is immediately going to be over-scrutinized, over-analyzed, and just pushed over the top because, Caitlin Clark, Sophie Cunningham, they're, polarizing figures in the WNBA, maybe for not the best reasons or the best reasons, depending on, who you are and how you're looking at whatever it is that's been said or whatever it is that's been done. So I get it, but I think the thing for me and what I really wanted to talk about is like it's for me with this situation, I don't want to sit here and say one was in the wrong, one was not in the wrong, right? I don't want to sit here and say that, this person was right, this person, should have, done this, this person shouldn't have done that. Because here's the thing. First and foremost, before I get into any of this, I have no idea what that man said to Asia Wilson. I don't. None of us do. The only three people that really know for sure is the man, Asia Wilson, and the good Lord above. That is about it. But one thing that I do kind of, Asia Wilson after the game, I understand she's upset about it. She spoke about it to the media, and I think this is the audio. Let's see if this is the audio.
1: You can't say anything. We're human beings as well.
2: I don't know if you guys know me, but I'm really getting to the bullshit.
0: Nope. Sorry about that. I did not realize that was there. That was supposed to be edited out. All right. So I guess that went out over a live TV cast. But anyways, so we'll blame the TV station, not us. But anyways, basically what she said was she doesn't deal with the bull jive there, as you heard. And she proceeded to say that the man walked out on the court and was like coming after her. This is where I wish she would have taken a beat before she addressed the situation, because I think she was still a little upset by it. Again, we don't know. I don't know what was said to her. There could have been something said to her that set her off. We all have things that if something is said to us or somebody does something to us, we're going to snap. We're going to go off. We're human beings. I wish she would have taken a little bit of a beat and a little bit of a breath here before she addressed it, because she did kind of paint herself in a corner with what she said. Because if you go back and watch the video, the man was not walking out onto the court. Did the man take a step? Yeah, he took a step. But what happened, essentially what it looks like is he stands up out of his chair and kind of steps forward to like point and like yell, like we probably all have done either at home watching a sporting event or actually being at a sporting event. It's not really a step as much as it's kind of just positioning your feet to be staggered, and he's pointing and yelling. Which also, the pointing part of that to me, you fouled Sophie Cunningham. What was Sophie Cunningham popular for the last couple of months? That whole pointing reaction, right? There was people that when they wanted pictures with Sophie Cunningham, they asked her to do the point with them. Like that became her thing. So I'm not entirely sure if this man was pointing because it was Sophie Cunningham she fouled, or he was actually just pointing out to the court. But he wasn't walking out towards the court. It was actually her that went into the crowd and got in his face. And again, I'm not sitting here saying this person A was wrong, person B was right, because I don't know what that man said. Okay, could have been some type of derogatory word, derogatory phrase. There could have been something said that really kind of pushed her over the edge. But what you don't need right now, if you're the WNBA, is a Ron Artest moment. Because here's the thing. WNBA has been thriving. And you may not be watching it, and that's perfectly fine if you haven't been watching it. Whatever you want to watch, to each their own. I'm not going to sit here and say you have to watch it, right? That's another thing you'll never get from the glass half full, is me saying, shame on you if you're not watching this, right? To each their own. Whatever floats your boat, all right? You live your life how you want to live it. I'm going to do mine the same way. So I'm not going to be one to sit here and be like, shame on you if you're not watching this right now. But the WNBA has been thriving lately. I mean, we're talking packed arenas. Lots of people tuning in to watch. Like, it's in a good spot. It's building positive momentum. And I honestly and truthfully will say, as a sports broadcaster, probably could do a better job of talking about it. And that's on me. But what the WNBA doesn't need right now, as it's continuing to rise, is a moment like this where, like I said, it's a Ron Artest moment, right? You remember that moment where Ron Artest got into it with the fan? It's giving off those types of vibes. Maybe not quite that serious, because there were no punches thrown here, right? This wasn't a full-on fight. And by the way, was he Meta World Peace when he did that? Or was he still Ron Artest? I don't know. Same person, same issues. But either way, want to make sure we're calling him by the right name if we're going to talk about it. But still, you know, it's hard to judge this situation. And I've seen a lot of people be like, she should be suspended for multiple games. Pump your brakes. She got teed up. I think that's enough. All right. She got teed up. That's enough. Like I said, there was no punches thrown. It wasn't actually a fight. It was just a verbal exchange. I don't think she needs to be suspended. Also, don't know the extent of, and I've seen people say, well, he needs to be banned from WNBA games. Well, again, pump your brakes, because we don't know what was said. Now, if there's comes out to be a video that somebody filmed of the whole situation, and we can clearly hear what he said, and he said some horrible thing or some nasty thing, then yes, we can talk about, you know, some type of suspension or ban for him. But we don't know. And I think the fact that the fever did not kick him out of the game, they just relocated him to a different part of the arena. That kind of also lends me to believe that maybe there wasn't anything too egregious said here. Because I have a feeling if they would have walked over there and there would have been enough people being like, yes, he called her this, he said that, then the fever would have been like, you gots to go. But the fact that the fever just relocated him to a different spot in the arena, that makes me kind of feel like maybe this was just one of those things to where it was just a heated moment, fans talking trash. Because, I mean, how many times have we seen that in the NBA where there's a fan that's sitting right behind the bench talking trash and the player will turn around and talk trash right back? I think Asia Wilson just has to do a little bit better of a job next time. Talk trash back. I'm all for that. Like, if he's talking trash to you, talk trash back. Don't go into the crowd. And then if you do go into the crowd, don't afterwards be like, yeah, he was coming out onto the floor after me. He was coming at me. He was walking towards me. We have video proof that shows that while, yes, he may have kind of took a step to stagger his feet, he wasn't necessarily walking towards you. It wasn't like he was charging out there. You know, he didn't run up to the baseline and, you know, say whatever it was he was saying. He was relatively still in front of his seat. Maybe in front of and off to the side of his seat. But again, he wasn't moving any more forward once he kind of stood and started the trash talking. I think this is just one of those unfortunate situations where there was a heat of the moment. Asia Wilson got too caught up in it, ended up into the stands. Fan, I mean, you know, in that situation, look, and he's a Fever fan. Why are you talking trash? Cheer because your team just got sent to the free throw line. You just got a shot at free points. Why are you trying to start beef? Clap. Cheer for Sophie Cunningham, who just got fouled. You're going to get a chance for some free points. Be happy about that. Don't talk trash. Talk trash, you know, if she gets owned going up for a rebound or something like that. Then you talk some smack. Then you talk some smack and let her know. There's moments to do it, moments not to do it, and there's ways to react and ways not to react. Again, I'm not sitting here saying person A was right, person B was wrong, or reverse that. However, what I am saying is that this was just an unfortunate moment, and I've seen a lot of stuff posted about it on social media, especially on Twitter, which I will be calling it Twitter. If somebody's like, it's X, that just sounds weird to say, all right? It's Twitter. But there's been a lot of people on Twitter being like, oh, this person should be ejected. This person should be suspended. This person should be banned. No. The thing was handled the way it needed to be handled. The man was relocated to a different part of the arena. She got a technical foul. She got teed up. Fever got the chance for some free points. It happened. Move past it. Because the more that this is kind of publicized in a negative way, and a lot of people are like, shame on Asia Wilson. No, not shame on her. She's an athlete that got caught up in a heated moment. She's a human being, more so, not an athlete. She's a human being that got caught up in a heated moment. We don't chastise anytime. I mean, how many times have we seen LeBron James snap back at a fan? How many times have we seen anybody else in the NBA? And we're not sitting there going, they should be suspended the rest of the season. So we need to, you know, kind of pump the brakes on that. Because the more we talk about it, the more it brings negative attention. And it's a shame that seems to be the way that things are done with the WNBA now. The biggest headlines coming out of the WNBA seem to be the negative ones. The Angel Reese, Caitlin Clark, you know, got into it on the floor again. Or the Asia Williams going into the crowd. It's a shame that those are the headlines that we're talking about for the WNBA. Because like I said, the WNBA has been growing and it has been thriving the last couple of months. I mean, Holly Rowe posted a video on her social media because, you know, she does the side, you know, the on-court reporting for the WNBA as well. She posted like a video she did of just like standing like on the floor and just like did a turn of the arena, and the arena was packed. I mean, you would have think it was game 7 of the NBA finals, packed from the floor to the rafters, full. And she was talking about how incredible it is to see that at WNBA games now. And by the way, that game did not have Angel Reese or Caitlin Clark in it. So you can't say, it's just these two, or it's just Sophie Cunningham. That game did not have any of those players in it. And yet it was still packed that way. So the WNBA is growing. We just need to get away from the only time we talk about it is when there's negative headlines. And I think this is a very good learning point of this is not necessarily a negative thing for the WNBA. I know there's a lot of people that are trying to paint it that way, but I don't necessarily think it is. I think, again, Asia Wilson got caught up in the heat of the moment, went into the stands, wish she could have taken some time, maybe afterwards, taken a beat before she addressed it to the media, because like I said, I think she's still kind of upset by it when she went out there. My whole problem with what she said, I understand her being like, look, I'm not going to tolerate people talking to me from the stands. Somebody's running their mouth to me, I'm gonna let them know. I have no problem with that. It's she's like, oh, he was coming out on the court after me. He was coming at me on the court. Nobody was charging you on the court. He stood up and like took a step away from his seat. Just a heat of the moment thing. So hopefully this will be the last you hear about it on the glass half full. I can promise you that. We're not talking about it more, but hopefully this thing dies down on social media. Cause like I said, WNBA needs more positive coverage. And I've dropped the ball on doing that too. I will admit, I've dropped the ball on doing that too. We've had some great games in the WNBA, and we've gotten more caught up with talking about college football and the NFL. And look, this time of year, that's understandable. But, you know, wouldn't hurt to mix in a little WNBA coverage every now and then. So I promise for you fans of the WNBA that listen, I will do a better job moving forward. We're going to take a timeout. We'll be back with more of The Glass Half Full right after this.
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Welcome back into the Glass Half Full. I am Jordan Glass. 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And Hodworks is fantastic because here's the thing. If you are somebody, maybe you've been working out, right? Maybe you worked out your entire life and you just kind of want to try something new, freshen things up a little bit. Maybe you've never worked out a day in your life, but you want to start getting into some kind of workout routine, make it a little healthier for yourself, all that good stuff. Hodworks is definitely the place to do that. East Hill, West 9 Mile Road, two locations here in Pensacola for you to work out at. So really, no matter what part of town you're in, there's a Hodworks near you.

working out your legs, like your quads and your hamstrings. You get the hands going, moving the ropes. That's going to work out like your forearms, your biceps, your triceps, your shoulders, your back, your chest. It all gets worked out, and different like movements work out different parts of the body. You can throw in like a little squat jump while you're doing it to like even more work your legs. I mean, trust me, battle ropes are an incredible way to work out your entire body if you want to. They've also got cable machine in there as well, so you can do your little tricep pushdowns, you know, overhead extensions for your tricep, you know, whatever it is that you want to do, that you can do that right there in the effect zone as far as weightlifting goes. Now, the secret sauce there for HotWorks is the workouts inside the saunas. Yeah, that's right. You heard me. Workout inside a sauna. They have several sauna cabins. I'm trying to think in my head right now. I want to say they have 8 sauna cabins at the one on 9 Mile Road. And you can get in there, and it's different saunas for different workouts, right? So you have the 15-minute high-intensity interval training workouts, which is going to be your hot work cycle, which is going to be basically a cycle class inside the sauna. You have your hot works blast, which is also kind of a cycle class, but the handles on it move. So you kind of incorporate the back, the chest, the arms all into that as the handles move. And that's definitely a good workout as well. And then they have my personal favorite out of the 15-minute ones, the hot works Thunder. Now, this is a row machine, and it's one of those row machines where it has the water in it. So you're spinning like almost kind of like it's like a spinning wheel of rudders that drags through the water to create the resistance. And they have 3 different ones that are set at 3 different levels. So even if you're a beginner at rowing, you can get on the beginner level one and you can still do the workout and still get a good workout in and not worry about it being too tough for you as far as the resistance. Right. And then as that gets a little easier, you can move up in the resistance. Right now, I'm on the middle one, so I'm still kind of working out in that middle range. But you can get in there on that. And the great thing about it is that the handles, it's not a bar handle, right? Most row machines, you got that bar handle. You know, you do the row motion. These handles are independent, right? So they're independent handles, which means you can work the triceps, the biceps. You can work just the arms. You can work just the legs. You can work just the core. And you'll do all of that throughout the Hot Works Thunder class. So definitely go check it out. And aside from that, they have 45-minute workouts in there as well. So you have yoga, you have warrior, you have all of those great things that are going to help with, you know, muscle strengthening, stretching out the muscle, loosening you up. And the great thing about it is it's not just working out in the sauna to where you sweat more and, you know, all that stuff. I mean, that is part of it. But also the biggest part of it is going to be that when you sweat like that in those saunas, it helps detox you. Helps detox you, helps out get some of those toxins. Also, it helps with recovery, so you're not sore the next day. All right, I've done the yoga. The first time I ever went into Hot Works, I did the yoga. And I bent places that I didn't think could bend in those directions. And I stretched things on my body that I didn't even think were there to stretch. Next day, I was expecting to wake up and not be able to move. I woke up feeling the best I had in a long time. My body felt so relaxed. It felt so stretched, so open. And I wasn't sore at all because you're working out in those infrared saunas. So that's that secret sauce there to Hot Works. So go check them out again. Hot Works in East Hill. Also find them on 9 Mile Road. You go check them out. Want to give them a test run. Want to sign up for a membership. Be sure to tell them that your buddy Jordan from Sports Radio sent you over there. And who knows? You may actually see me in there working out as well. All right? I apologize for the amount of sweat on me if you do. But seriously, go check it out. Hot Works, East Hill, and West 9 Mile, 2 great locations here in Pensacola. Let's get back into it today. I want to talk real quick here about Major League Baseball as we are one wild card round left to go. We've got the deciding game 3 tonight between the Braves and the Phillies. The winner of that game will go on to take on the Dodgers. I think we've got some pretty solid matchups. I like the Padres versus the Brewers. I like that matchup. I think that's going to be a solid, solid NLDS. Lots of yellow in that NLDS. We've got the Dodgers. Like I said, they're waiting on the winner of the Phillies and the Braves. We have Chicago, the White Sox taking on the Cleveland Guardians. That's going to be an interesting matchup. Who raise your hand if you had the Chicago White Sox in the postseason? Put your hand down. No, you didn't. I don't think anybody did. I don't even think White Sox fans were like, yeah, we're going to the postseason. People in Chicago don't sound like that, I know. But seriously, I don't even think White Sox fans thought that they would have a chance at this.

0: But here they are. And then, of course, Yankees and Tampa Bay. What better than a little AL East rivalry and the two teams that battled it out for pretty much the entire season for that AL East division? You got the team that won it in the Tampa Bay Rays, and then the team that came very close to winning it in the New York Yankees. They're going to battle it out here in a best of five series for the ALDS in that side of things on the American League side. And I'm going to be honest with you. The Yankees had kind of dominated the last couple of series of the season. The Yankees had the Rays number. Rays won a couple of games, but for the most part, the Yankees took advantage of that. And I think even with the Yankees in these series, I mean, what did they score last night against the Red Sox? 9 runs last night? Even without Judge, they are still knocking the cover off the ball. So we talked about heading into the postseason, heading into the last week of the regular season. We talked about those Major League Baseball teams that all you got to do is get right and hot at the right time. Get hot at the right time heading into the postseason. The Yankees' bats are getting hot at the right time. They mowed through Boston, 2-0 sweep in the American League wildcard round. Now they're going to be taking on Tampa Bay. Game one will be, I believe, Saturday night from Tropicana Field. So it's that. I think that's going to be the series to watch right there. And I think that's going to be it's the Rays pitching, which has been solid for them all season, versus that Yankees lineup that is knocking the cover off the ball right now. So, and even without Aaron Judge, I mean, I think that's the thing there. So that's definitely something worth keeping an eye on in that for me. The Tampa Bay Rays pitching staff against the hitting that has suddenly come to life here for the New York Yankees. That could be a fun series. I'm looking ahead to any of these series. Obviously, it's hard to pick the one with the Dodgers because we don't really know. If the Phillies find a way to win tonight, I don't think the Phillies can take the Dodgers to 5 games. The Braves, I think the Braves could. I don't think the Phillies could take the Dodgers to 5 games. I think the Padres and the Brewers might have a shot at going 5 games. And then I think the Rays and the Yankees have a shot at going 5 games as well. I think those could be some series that, you know, back and forth. Each team gets a chance to win some games early on. So the White Sox and the Guardians, man, I don't know. I don't know. The White Sox looked impressive. It's hard to go against the Pope. You know, Pope Leo is... He's got the good Lord on the side of the White Sox right now. But the Guardians have been playing some really good baseball down the last part of the season. You talk about teams playing hot at the right time of the year. Guardians could fall into that category. So we'll see what happens in that series. But right now, I like the Brewers-Padres series and the Rays-Yankees series. I think those are going to be two quality series to enjoy. We'll take a final timeout when we come back. It's closing time here on the Glass Half Full. We'll wrap things up. Look ahead to tonight's Thursday night matchup in the NFL when we come back.
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0: Yeah, and that will be coming up tomorrow night, and we'll have that for you. Jeremy and I will be in the booth, and it'll be a lot of fun. Thank you so much for tuning in to The Glass Half Full. Hope you have a great Thursday. We'll have more for you coming up tomorrow morning, 9 a.m., War Eagle Radio. Coming up next right here on Sports Radio Pensacola 99.1. Almost had a Freudian slip there, didn't I? It's been one of those days. It's been a weird day.
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14: Last night we put on an epic light show.
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15: Woohoo!
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0: 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Austin Price, Bill Clark here in the studio with you as always. Bill, War Eagle, and good morning, my friend.
1: War Eagle, glad to be here.
0: Yeah, I know we've got a lot to talk about because we expected Auburn to bounce back after the loss to Florida with Vandy. They hadn't looked too great heading into this game. Figured it was going to be a defensive affair, at least as far as you containing a lot of the Commodores' offense. They haven't had much of it this year. Safe to say Auburn delivered on that front, but there was some good and some bad to tackle this game, wouldn't you say?
1: Yeah, there's still too many mistakes. We went over that last week. That's statistically on paper. If you looked at Auburn's player and team stats over the last four games, you would be scratching your head as to why did this final score end up the way it is? And it's because of mistakes, you know, penalties, still missing tackles. I mean, they did make an improvement on that. I saw a lot of improvement on that, actually, especially up on the line. It's still our defensive backfield seems to be the weak point on the defense. You know, they're still completing balls over the soft spot, especially in zone coverage. I'm not sure why they continue to run zone coverage. When they run man-to-man, we seem to be able to stop them more easily, especially when we put them in third and long. And we discussed that last week also.
0: Yeah.
1: Auburn's really good on third and short. But if we put them in third and 10, third and 12, we seem to give up that, you know, 8-yard, 10-yard slant over the middle, and they end up, you know, converting the third down. So I'm hoping to see some improvement in that, especially this week, you know, since we have Tennessee, because the talent level is much better than the last two games. And obviously, well, I can't say that the talent level's that much better than maybe Florida, because looking at the whole of both of those teams – going into this game, I still think Florida's got the best offense.
0: It's unstoppable,
1: and their defense was pretty good. Tennessee, I mean, if you're looking at the scouting reports on this game, Tennessee coming off that tough loss at home to Texas, there are several key players on their team, especially on the defense, that are a bit banged up.
0: Right.
1: So you know, that obviously could work in our favor. I hate to wish, you know, people to get hurt, but if they're going to be hurt coming into a game, I would rather it be the Auburn game.
0: No, I agree 100%.
1: You know, one of their offensive linemen got rolled up on his ankle and knee the final series of the game in the Tennessee-Texas game. He's kind of a question mark. I was just researching him before we came in for the radio show today to see if they've named him as the starter. He's still on the roster as the starter. But I still think there's some question marks there, you know, as to how exactly healthy he is. You know, it's tough to come, even if it's not a break, if it's just you got rolled over on your ankle and your knee and you're sprained. The more you play with that, the more you aggravate it. You know, it might be a question mark.
0: Sure.
1: But Auburn's front, defensive front, is phenomenal.
0: Yeah.
1: You know, we've got four players on our team that are more than double digits in solo tackles. And it's, you know, I don't see that as a question mark or a weak spot on our team. That's probably our strongest point, is our defensive front. It's the defensive backs, and it's the offense. It just seems to be like we're playing on three wheels instead of four. It's like every now and then that fourth wheel touches the ground and it looks good. And right. The faster we play, the better we play. I do see that. I've seen that the last three games. The faster the offense goes, the better performance they have. But the only time we've ever gone fast is when we're trying to, you know, make a score with 2 or 3 minutes to go in each half. It's
0: right.
1: It's that 2-minute drill offense, basically. There were a couple of series where once we got a first down conversion initially, then they started speeding up, and those drives looked good. Man, I was I had my fingers crossed. I was so hoping for McPherson to make that 61-yard field goal, and he just barely missed it. I don't know if you saw where the ball was.
0: It was close.
1: It was within a yard or two. I mean, just a little gust of wind behind him, and that was money.
0: That is as encouraging of a miss as you could ever have.
1: Well, that confirms to me that Alex McPherson is truly 100%. I mean, because last year, even though he played a little bit, it was still, you know, a question mark as to exactly how healthy he was.
0: Sure.
1: And for him, what a remarkable story for him to come back from that illness. There's no question in my mind now he's 100%. And the teammates love him. Everybody there loves him. The coaching staff loves him. That's why they named him a captain. He's got the golden leg. You know, Auburn's always had really good long kickers.
0: Right.
1: You know, both the Carlson brothers, and both of them are playing in the league now. Damon Duvall, who kicked the winning field goal in the 2010 national championship. You know, I mean, going all the way back to the 80s. You know, we've had fantastic kicking game. So I love watching that kind of performance from that kind of special team skilled player. I mean, he almost had it. I mean, it would have been good from 59 easy. It would have gone right over the bar. So I always had my fingers crossed that he'd make it, not only for him, but to set the record for a team field goal. You know, it was pretty cool. But anyway, it was a great win, 21-15. We had a special teams touchdown, which I think flipped the momentum in the game, because it was it looked like Vanderbilt was putting their best A game out there, and they were performing. And then
0: Vanderbilt always brings their best for this game. We talked about that last week.
1: Well, yeah, the Vandy game, the way Auburn plays against Vandy and the same way we play against Arkansas, it doesn't matter what their record is, but when we tend to play those two teams, they either play up to us or we play down to them. And that's not saying anything bad about their programs, because they've fielded really good programs,
0: yeah,
1: especially Vandy the last 2 years. I mean, when they picked up Diego Pavia, you know, that improved their game tremendously. I mean, for them to go in and, you know, beat Tennessee and beat, man, they were beaten. They beat Alabama,
0: yeah,
1: I believe. Yeah.
0: A couple years ago, yeah.
1: Yeah. So, I mean, you know, that the quality of the product they've been putting on the field lately is much better than the quality of the product they've had in the past.
0: Mm-hmm.
1: They're not the doormat of the SEC anymore. And you can't look past them, obviously. But they put up 15 points on us. And if it hadn't been for that special teams touchdown, you know, that was the difference in the game. Auburn's one of only a handful of teams in the country that have scored a defensive touchdown, an offensive touchdown, and a special teams touchdown in the first four games of the year. So, I mean, you know, and that goes back to what I was saying earlier with you look at Auburn on paper statistically, it's like, why are we not scoring more points, or why are we not undefeated? Well, it's because we're making mistakes. You know, you can, and we can't blame it on the referees this year. You know, last year we had two games that were very, very questionable about the officiating.
0: Yeah.
1: And there's nothing you can do about that. That's just, you know, we were a victim of circumstance. This year it's about the mental side of the game. Stupid penalties. You know, we're still committing personal fouls, you know, that we don't need to, you know, face mask penalties or horse collars, you know, stuff like that. They're trying hard, so the effort's there.
0: Mm-hmm.
1: It's just they were unlucky enough to have their hand land on the face mask of the other player, and, you know, you're going to get flagged on that all the time. And then, of course, the stupid kind of false start penalties, that's just not paying attention.
0: Yeah, it's a mental error. And it's also, you know, enemy environment. That's something you're going to have to worry about in Neyland this weekend. You know,
1: they
0: hold over 100,000 people.
1: Yeah.
0: You know what I mean?
1: Yeah, it's one of the loudest places to go. I've been there a couple of times. I think the capacity of the stadium is just over 104,000.
0: Something like that, yeah.
1: And, you know, it's going to be loud. And it's going to be packed. It's going to be sold out.
0: Yeah,
1: so
0: that's where the mental errors are really going to come in. Because we'll talk about it more, of course, as the hour progresses. But I know Tennessee, they're not as good as their ranking implies. I don't think they're as good as their close game with number one last week implied. I think Tennessee's kind of a sloppier team, and we'll get into the weeds of that in a little bit. But I think this team is definitely beatable, especially with how your defense proved to be very stout against Vandy. You had to make an example with an offense that had been struggling, and you did. You shut them down, primarily at least. So I'm looking at Tennessee, and that's where, yeah, the mental errors, it's games like that where it can decide whether you win or you lose.
1: Yeah, it's just, we got to play a cleaner game. In my opinion, we got to play a faster game offensively. The bad part about playing quickly on offense is, you know, either you're gonna turn the ball over on downs really fast and put your defense back out on the field, or you're gonna score and put your defense back out on the field. Right. So, you know, it puts a lot of pressure on the defense when you play a fast offense, a fast paced offense. But we've been doing that since what, 2008?
0: Yeah.
1: You know, when Gus Malzahn came as our offensive coordinator, when Chizik came, we went to that fast paced, you know, hurry up and go offense. Don't give the other side a chance to substitute. And it changed the complexion of the type of football that Auburn was used to, because we were, you know, before that we were always a running team, very little passing, except for the 2000, what was it? It was the year of Ivan, 2004, when we had Jason Campbell. You know, he was a true passing quarterback. Mm-hmm. You know, he's probably, out of all the quarterbacks I've seen come through Auburn since the 80s, he's probably the only one that is a 100% true passing quarterback. He was never a threat with his legs. But then again, you know, we had Ronnie Brown and Cadillac Williams, you know, running the ball, so he didn't need to.
0: Mm-hmm.
1: And it was, you know, so the way the game is played now, especially at Auburn, since that culture has changed, and thanks to Gus Malzahn, he put it in motion where it's really fast. But I think that's going to be the key to the rest of Auburn's football season, is to pick up the pace offensively, tighten up on the mistakes defensively, quit playing zone on third and long. It hasn't worked this year. Most of the opposing team's third down conversions are on the third down and six or longer. The third and two and third and one, we've held them. Now we've let them get the first down on fourth and one. I think they made three out of four fourth down conversions in the Florida game.
0: Mm.
1: And one of them was for a 30-something yard touchdown. You remember, he blew right through the line on a fourth and one. And, they need to fix that. And I think, I'm sure they're working on it. I mean, they're looking at the same things we are, and they're looking at it from a higher level than we are, as far as, you know, what information they have to go on. But, you know, as a layman who watches the game and listens to the other commentary from all the pundits that seem to have their ear to the ground, it's definitely the mistakes. Every press conference I've seen from every coaching staff member of Auburn, it's the first thing they lead with is, we need to clean up the mistakes.
0: Yeah. I know when it comes to learning about how to react defensively, facing a team like Florida is very advantageous. If you perfect yourself based on how you played an offense like Florida, containing an offense like Vanderbilt's is going to be a lot easier. Containing one like Tennessee's is going to be a lot easier. So I'm really hoping that we see some of that this weekend and beyond. And yeah, any mental errors, you know, they're hard to shake, especially in enemy territory. But at the end of the day, you got to look at it absolute, and that is, it's in your control. It's just a matter of whether you act on it or not. So that's going to be definitely a dominating theme as Auburn heads into Knoxville this weekend. 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

0: 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Austin Price, Bill Clark here in the studio with you. This show brought to you by DeWitt D. Clark, attorney at law, selected three times as a rising star, specializing in practice areas of real estate, business litigation, mortgage and lien foreclosures, probate litigation, and more. That's DeWitt D. Clark, attorney at law. And Bill, I'm going to give you the floor here for Coaching Four Steakhouse because they've got a Tuesday prime rib dinner night special. Tell us about it.
1: Absolutely. They've been our lead sponsor since this program began. They've been with the program its entire existence. Cannot say enough about Coaching Four and the people that own it and run it. They're super awesome. They are so conveniently located. They're right across the street from Five Flags Speedway on Pine Forest Road. And they do have a prime rib special on Tuesday. You can get a 12-ounce prime rib, or you can get the 16-ounce cowboy cut prime rib. If you're never been there and you want to see their entire menu, including the prime rib, go to their Facebook page. They've got the entire menu up and the pictures, and discusses how they prepare that prime rib. It's awesome. My family loves going there.
0: Yes, and we love the we love to have Coaching Four and DeWitt D. Clark as our sponsors.
1: Make sure you tell them you heard about it here.
0: Yeah, absolutely. If you hear about Coaching Four, if you've never heard of Coaching Four, if you've never heard of DeWitt D. Clark, and you encounter either one of them, whether you're hungry or in need to sue, you can let them know that you heard about them through through War Eagle Weekly. We greatly appreciate it. That's what the sponsors are here for, after all. Now, Bill, I wanted to revisit, because I know you and I were talking about this during the break, and we actually talked about it some before the show even began. We were talking about the statistical depth of Auburn. They've had a really balanced attack. They've done well on offense, done well on defense at times, and then they did well on special teams, of course, against Vandy. We were already talking about some of that. Tell us a bit more about some of the statistical depth that you're hoping to continue seeing beyond this Vandy game.
1: Well, the Vandy game was probably the worst offensive performance team-wise of all the four games that we've played.
0: I think so as well.
1: We only had 279 yards total offense. Byron Brown only threw for 140 yards, which I think this is the first game in like the last 12 or 13 going all the way back to USF that he's thrown for less than 200 yards in a single game. He's been averaging in the 270, 280 yards per game range. Rushing yards, we did really well, 139, and it was running back by committee. It was literally all of them, including Byron Brown using his legs. We did do great on yards per play, 4.8 yards per play. If you can average that, you're going to score points.
0: You're going to march down the field with relative ease.
1: Yeah, we had 15 first downs compared to 22 first downs for Vandy. But the difference there is we discussed it in the last segment, was they converted 4 or 5 on fourth down. And the only fourth down conversion they didn't make was the one where they tried that stupid fake punt. And, you know, we covered the gunners or the receivers. And the punter had nobody to throw to, rolled out to his left, and then we just ran him out of bounds short of the marker.
0: Right.
1: The penalties, of those that were accepted, now, I mean, it's not the penalties that were called. I think we were actually flagged about 8 times. But penalties that were accepted were 5 penalties for 44 yards against us. Now, they played sloppily, too. They had 8 penalties for 43 yards. Most of those were false starts.
0: Yeah.
1: Because I remember them getting lined up in the clock. They either delay a game, the clock ran out, because they didn't manage the clock on 2 possessions. I know they didn't manage the clock well, because it was in the red by the time they got up to the line of scrimmage, and they just didn't snap the ball.
0: Yeah, it's just poor communication.
1: Yeah. And then the other mistakes, turnovers, you know, we each team threw 1 interception. So, yeah. And like I said, that the special teams touchdown, the block punt, that was picked up, scooped, and score. You know, that was the difference in the ball game, 21-15. So statistically, this was Auburn's worst offensive performance for the entire game out of the whole year, including the loss to Florida.
0: Yeah.
1: We actually, on paper, statistically against Florida, had a really good game. It was just the mistakes.
0: Yeah, Florida's defense is horrible.
1: Yeah, I mean, I know I sound like a broken record, but it's mistakes. And we got it. You got to clean that up.
0: Well, and I know looking at it more optimistically, because I was very disappointed in the offense when it came to how they performed against the Commodores. A way that I've tried to be glass half full about it is with the special teams touchdown, with the defense showing up in big enough moments, whatever it may be. Game by game, you guys are finding ways to win. So if a part of the ball is lacking, you can deliver on another side. You know what I mean? That sort of thing. That's the type of depth. That's the type of chemistry I'm looking for when it comes to winning games. Florida, I know it didn't work out, but of course, Florida, outside of a cruddy defense, they're looking like one of the better teams in America, one of the more proven, especially after their blowout win over Ole Miss. So I'm not really losing much sleep over that one, especially now. And in the SEC, you can't afford to get hung up on a game or two. You got to keep looking ahead. So all things considered, with how the team as a whole played, you did well enough to win a tight rivalry. That's going to be my main takeaway.
1: Yeah, I mean, you know, the air quotes, what do they call it, quality loss. Yeah. To Florida.
0: Oh, if there's such thing as a quality loss, you got it.
1: Yeah, that, I mean, another difference in this past game was sacks. We had 4 sacks against them. We only allowed 1 against us. Mm-hmm. But Byron Brown made a lot of big plays with his feet. He was one of the leading rushers on the team. Byron Brown had 10 carries for 57 yards, and then Jeremiah Cobb had 8 carries for 58 yards, and Bryson Washington, the transfer from Baylor, had 7 carries for 12. Omar Mabson only touched the ball 3 times. He ran for 24 yards. That was an 8-yard average. So between the 4 of those guys with their legs, that goes hand-in-hand with speeding the game up offensively. Focus more on running the game and keep the speed up so that they can't substitute, and then start taking advantage of guys in the open with the RPO game. In my opinion, that's if you can do that and do it cleanly, you're going to score a lot of points. Mm-hmm. I mean, you got a 4-headed monster running the ball, including the quarterback.
0: Yeah.
1: So the offensive line has been the question mark offensively the whole year. They've been playing that left tackle by committee, trying to figure out, it's kind of plug and play. They've been moving guys around and bringing guys off the bench to kind of figure out what combination of those guys is going to be the best to fit the type of offense that they're running. And so far, that they haven't answered that entirely. They've made improvements there, but they haven't answered it entirely. The left side of that line seems to be the weakest part. And the defensive coaches on the other team, they know that. You know, they see the game film, they know exactly where the weak spots are, and that's how they approach this offense. Is they can load up that left side of that line. It puts a lot of pressure on Byram to get, and that goes hand in hand also with getting faster. If you get faster offensively, you can mitigate the weakness on the left side of the line, especially with Byram if he ends up rolling out to the right and it's either a pass or a pitch or a handoff. Or if a lane opens up, he can run. They can use that to their advantage. I don't want a weakness to be your advantage. I would prefer the offensive line kind of like what we had in 2010. You know, those guys were unstoppable. But we don't have that. We don't have those players on the team. They are getting better, and I still think they're going to rotate some people in and out on that left side of that line until they figure out what combination is going to work best. You don't need to be doing too many experiments against Tennessee, and especially not the next game after that. I mean, after a bye week, we're going to go play Georgia. So you don't need to be experimenting with the offensive line too much against either one of those teams. You need to have – you need to find something that you can make work and stick with it.
0: Yeah, I know Vandy. When you have line play like what you're wanting, that's really – you always hear the phrase, controlling the pace of the game, controlling the flow of the game. That's how you do it, is with good line play, whether it be buying your quarterback time to make a play, a receiver to complete a route, or they make a hole for your running back, whatever it may be. They're the ones that put everything in motion. So – I understand why you're like, okay, we can't be figuring something that pivotal out against the Volunteers in Neyland Stadium or against Georgia a couple weeks after that. Vandy was a good game where you could have figured something like that out, and while it's still a work in progress, I do like the fact that you mentioned they only got to your QB once. I do like, I know some credit goes to Brown. He's a pretty mobile guy. He's quick on his feet, but I appreciate that you were able to deliver against what is supposed to be a weaker-ended opponent on your schedule.
1: Yeah, the four sacks are big. Tackles for loss are big. Our defense is playing defensive line is playing lights out. The stat I talked to you a moment ago about was four of the SEC's top fives and top five defensive players with solo tackles are from Auburn.
0: Mm-hmm.
1: You got Elijah Menendez with 23 tackles, Xavier Atkins with 22, Caleb Harris has 19, and he's an interior lineman. And then Eric Winters has 18 tackles for loss, and he owns the Sports Center highlight reel tackle of the year when he stopped that 2-point conversion against Baylor. So,
0: oh yeah,
1: you know those four guys are playing at a very high level.
0: Yeah, your defensive short game is unbelievable.
1: Yeah, it's the defensive backs is playing that soft zone, which in my opinion they need to abandon or only play it very sparingly.
0: Right.
1: Stick with man to man. And go from there.
0: Mm-hmm.
1: You know that's where the pot of gold at the end of the rainbow is. You know,
0: yeah.
1: Build on what's working.
0: If that's far and away the biggest problem on the defense, that's definitely the main thing I'm looking at. I'm thinking your defense, even with those issues, I'm thinking it's good enough to stop a lot of Tennessee. The O-line is definitely a bigger problem I'm looking at for this weekend because I know your offense is really going to have to step up in this game. And we'll get into details as to why, but for right now, it's already 10:32. We'll take another quick break. 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When we return, we'll talk about this upcoming game between Auburn and Tennessee, more from the side of the Vols, what makes them a beatable opponent, what makes them difficult, what they've done this season that makes them look that way. We'll get into all that in just a few moments right here on Sports Radio Pensacola. This show brought to you by DeWitt D. Clark, Attorney at Law, and Coaching Four Steakhouse.
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0: 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This show brought to you by DeWitt D. Clark, attorney at law, selected three times as a rising star, specializing in practice areas of real estate, business litigation, mortgage and lien foreclosures, probate litigation, and more. That's DeWitt D. Clark, attorney at law. And Bill, our other lovely sponsor, Coach and Force Steakhouse, has a Tuesday prime rib dinner night special. You and I were just talking about it in the last segment, but for those just joining us, why don't you give us another rundown of what that's all about?
1: Yeah, Coach and Force Steakhouse, conveniently located right across the street from the Five Flags Speedway on Pine Forest Road. They've been the sponsor of this program since this program got started 3 seasons ago. Love them to death. They're a great place, family-owned business. The atmosphere there is awesome. It's very rustic. You feel like you're in a Western steakhouse. They have a prime rib special on Tuesdays, 12-ounce prime rib and a 16-ounce cowboy cut prime rib. If you want to take a peek at their entire menu, go to their Facebook page. They have the entire menu there as well as pictures showing you what the items look like, including that prime rib. Mm-hmm. Take advantage of it and make sure you tell them you heard about it right here on Sports Radio.
0: Yes, what you see and what you hear is what Coaching 4 is all about. And I objectively, I'm not saying this just as a host on this show, I have heard a lot of good about it. And what you mentioned there at the end, Bill, I'm especially heavy on. If you hear about Coaching 4 Steakhouse through Sports Radio Pensacola, let them know if you do go by there. That's what they are a sponsor for. They want the publicity, and we're appreciative that they have put their faith in us for that. So let them know if you heard about them through us. Thank you very much. All righty, Bill, when it comes to this Tennessee game, we were talking a lot about Auburn, how they looked against Vandy, how they've looked this season, what it's going to take to beat a team like Tennessee on the road. Now let's look at Tennessee a little bit more. They are coming off a quality loss. We used that term last segment. They're coming off one of their own. They lost by 3 ultimately to what's currently the number one team in America, the Texas Longhorns. There's a lot of to be proud of with that. It wasn't the prettiest game, though. I also know there's some questionability about how good Texas is long term. So I'm looking at Tennessee. I'm looking at their wins, their best wins over Georgia Tech, who's 1-3 today. And they've played sloppy in their biggest game of the year. It was an ugly game for a while there between them and the Longhorns. So is Tennessee as good as they seem? What do you see about these Vols that you think Auburn can really exploit?
1: I think Tennessee is a good ball club this year. Mm-hmm. They're a better offense than they are defense. But they didn't produce a whole lot of offense in this last game. Of course, they were playing against Texas, which is the number one team in the country.
0: Not a pushover.
1: Yeah, and defensively, they stood their ground. They held Texas to a much lower score than I expected. But I don't know how much that is because of the distractions of being for Texas. That is the distractions of being at Neyland Stadium with 104 screaming orange people. Mm-hmm. including the president, he was there. So they had a extra helping of orange. To me, that made a difference in the game. It didn't obviously make a difference in the outcome of the game.
0: Nah.
1: But it made a difference in the performance of Texas's ball club, I think, and they powered through it. Mm-hmm. I mean, they're number one for a reason. The way they played that fourth quarter against Ohio State, and then they put pretty much that same thing together for most of 4 quarters against Tennessee. And if they can continue to play like that, they're going to be very, very difficult to beat. I'm glad they're not on our schedule this year. but, you know, Tennessee put up a good fight. Tennessee had chances to win, especially late.
0: Oh, yeah.
1: But they kind of looked like our Auburn team. They were making a lot of mistakes there in the second half of that football game. And again, we touched on it the first part of this program. The injuries, I'm not sure what their injuries are really going to look like come game time. They are banged up defensively, but they took a physical beating from Texas. I mean, that you have to expect that. We did kind of the same thing coming off the Florida game. We had some guys that were a little banged up. You know, it was a physical, hard-fought game, and it was I think it was their first real test this year physically man-to-man at the line and in the backfield of both sides of the ball. There was a lot of hard hitting. There were a lot of guys flying around. They were playing with their hair on fire. And I expect that Auburn, the only way Auburn's going to put up a good fight in Neyland Stadium Saturday is Auburn's going to have to bring their A game, which we've seen flashes of the A game, but they're going to have to put the whole thing together for the entire four quarters and play as mistake-free football as we can. And I think we got a good chance. I mean, I think Tennessee's defense is the vulnerable spot. I don't think we're going to stop them from scoring. They're going to be able to score. Not at will, but they will be able to score. And like we discussed in the previous two segments, if Auburn can get that offense going and speed it up a little bit and clean it up and speed it up and keep the ball on the ground, run the ball. You know, yeah. We got four guys that can run the ball, that the stats prove it. Actually, we have five guys that can run the ball, but we're mainly using four, including the quarterback, and that's what he's known for, scrambler. So, you know, keep the ball on the ground and speed the game up. Keep their defense on the field and don't let them substitute, and I think we have a really good shot.
0: Yeah, I think I agree with you that a difference maker is going to be your offensive capabilities. And I'm not just saying that because you had a bit of a drop-off game against Vandy. I'm saying that because Tennessee didn't put up a lot of points against Texas. And I agree with you. You know, we can't harp on them on that for too much. Texas is a very proven team as far as their resume right now. They've overcome a lot of adversity. They obviously have good talent on paper. They're going to be far from the least physical team you face. But if that's far and away the toughest opponent Tennessee's faced and they get shut down like that, and then you have Texas themselves looking sloppy in their bigger games, it's like, okay, that was an ugly matchup and Tennessee walked away uglier. Now you've got Auburn kind of having a bit of a wake-up call offensively against Vanderbilt. I'm needing the offense. That's what I put for the key to success here. The offense must step up, and if you guys play Tennessee half as physically, if you contain them half as well as Texas did, which I think you can, your offense doesn't even have to step up that much. I am not just saying this because we're on an Auburn broadcast here. I truly mean this. This reeks of upset in favor of Auburn. This looks like this could be a road win for the Tigers. It's just all about that execution and all about, as you said, it's the theme of this episode, mistakes. If you clean them up, I really think it's not going to take a ton of offensive excellence to get past the Vols.
1: Yeah, I haven't looked at the line coming into today, but I want to say it's a 7.5-point game or 8.5-point game.
0: I'll see if I can find it. Sometimes ESPN really jobs me when it comes to pulling up their site. I'll see if they will tell me the spread here. I'm not seeing it on this screen, but I can pull up Vegas. I can pull up the odds. But I know Tennessee can't be an overwhelming favorite because, as I said, I think a lot of people are seeing what I have, where we're seeing a lot of sloppiness and low scoring in the one huge game you've had. I mentioned Tennessee's best win is over Georgia Tech. They put up a lot of points in that game. They won by a lot. The problem is Georgia Tech's been one of the most disappointing teams in America, especially on defense. Heck, Stanford just beat Georgia Tech and hit 34 on them.
1: Yeah, Auburn is a 7.5-point dog going into this game.
0: Yeah, one score spread, that sounds right. For sure.
1: Well, that tells me that they are showing a little bit of respect for our defense. Mm-hmm. The over and under is 54.5.
0: I don't know how I feel about that.
1: I don't know how I feel about that either. so I mean, I know what my prediction is. It's
0: not that.
1: It's not that, yeah. I mean, because Tennessee, like you said, Tennessee's defense contained Texas's offense for the most part of the game.
0: Yeah.
1: Texas has such a well-rounded, well-balanced offense when Manning was on, and we've seen what he looks like when he's not on. That's a whole different team when he's not playing well. But he played pretty well in that game. Tennessee was still able to kind of contain him for the most part and keep it, you know, to under a single possession difference in the score. And they had chances to win the game late. It's just, if Tennessee's defense comes out this week and they're all healthy and there's no real question marks, Auburn's going to have their hands full. Mm-hmm. But I still think it can be done.
0: Yeah.
1: But to me, that's going to be the difference in the game is how well Auburn's offense performs against Texas's defense. Because I have no questions. I have no real concerns about our defense going into this game.
2: No.
1: Other than those, you know, the zone defense during pass plays. That's the only thing I'm worried about. And that seems to be the Achilles heel on the defense.
0: Yeah, the defense is all on execution. I agree with you. To summarize this segment, offense has to step up, and hopefully, I know we led with this earlier, but Tennessee, if they are dealing with defensive injury, we never wish that on a team, but we're not going to lose a wink of sleep if that happens to come back to bite them against the Tigers. So hopefully Auburn is all the better equipped with this scenario to take advantage. 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We'll take one last quick break. When we return, we'll look ahead to some of these games that are happening over the weekend. There's a lot of action in the SEC, as there often is, but there's also some bigger games nationally as well. We'll break all them down, give our predictions for those, and then we'll give our score prediction for Auburn-Tennessee to round out the hour right here on Sports Radio Pensacola. 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

0: game at a time. 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

0: 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This show brought to you by Coach and Four Steakhouse and DeWitt D. Clark, attorney at law. Austin Price, Bill Clark here in the studio with you as always. And Bill, we've got a lot of games that we're going to tackle here. Let me lead with this one because not only is it relevant locally, but it's also on Sports Radio 99.1 this Saturday evening. We have 30 minutes of pregame starting at 6:30 before the game kicks at 7 p.m. Saturday evening. UWF at Abilene Christian. Now, UWF, they took a humbling loss to Austin Peay, then they bounced back against Southeast Missouri State. Low-scoring, tight win. Now they are on the road again against a team that I believe did decent last year. Abilene Christian's not a pushover. Does UWF keep the momentum rolling?
1: I'm absolutely with you there. UWF, I think, is going to keep the ball rolling.
0: I have no reason to
1: even
0: go
1: in
0: their them.
1: Even in their loss, they didn't play badly. They just didn't score points. But
0: and Austin Peay's been phenomenal.
1: Yeah, but I like this UWF team.
0: Yeah, I really do think, you know, even if the season went off the rails, I think UWF has defied some odds to get them to this point. Significant odds. I think that's undeniable. So I don't know how Abilene Christian's been doing this year. As I said, they were good last year, not great. UWF, if they're getting into the rhythm of punching above their weight class, this is definitely winnable for them. So I'm going to take the Argos. Why not? I think they get the win in Texas. That's where Abilene Christian is, right? Yeah, okay. Just wanted to make sure. Looking at some of the other games that are happening this weekend, we'll start with he who shall not be named, but I'll name him anyway. Alabama. Number 7, Alabama goes to number 16, Mississippi State. Alabama had a slow start against Kentucky. They had a very slow start against Florida State. So they've looked good throughout four quarters of a game, but not every bit of those four quarters so far this season. They're getting a little too much hype for being perfect as they go into Starkville. Do the Mississippi State Bulldogs rip them out of the clouds once and for all?
1: Well, this one is I'm going with my gut more than looking at the statistics on paper. Yeah.

0: I think this is the most physical team that Alabama has faced so far this season. And they're playing well, and it's in Stark Vegas.
1: Right.
0: Which the cowbells are going to be ringing. There's going to be a ton of distraction. And you and I discussed it in the break. Alabama has yet to play against somebody that just rears back and punches them in the mouth. And I think Mississippi State's got the team that can do that, especially defensively. So, like I said, I'm going with my gut on this one. I've got Mississippi State by three.
2: I'm going to take Alabama to win, but I do think they struggle more than they should. Mississippi State, I know Kentucky's ranked, but I don't consider that a quality win for Alabama, especially with how ugly they started that game. You're going into Starkville. That's a tougher place to play than Kroger Field for pretty obvious reasons. And Mississippi State is significantly more proven. Kentucky's best wins over Texas A&M, they've fallen off the wagon. I look at just a win over Mizzou, and I'm sitting here saying Mississippi State is the most proven opponent that Alabama's had so far. So I think they keep it close, but Alabama has been a pretty good team. I'm going to take them to win begrudgingly. I'd love to be wrong, though. Now we've got Vanderbilt at Georgia. Now, Georgia's heavily favored in this game. Athens, a brutal place to play. Vandy, if I'm not mistaken, won in Athens 10 years ago. They won in Athens 20 years ago. Do you think they win in Athens this weekend?
0: I would like to say yes, but I can't. So, you mean, you know, it's at Georgia, so it's between the hedges. I believe it's a day game, too.
2: It is. It's 11:45 yeah. Kick.
0: So, you know, that's, man, they Vandy did play very well against Auburn.
2: They're physical at times, yeah.
0: Yeah, but they've got to put that together every single play, every snap. They've got to go mistake-free and play physical just to stay even with Georgia, and I don't see them being able to do that. Georgia, I think you had made the comment during the break that Georgia's the most complete team in the conference.
2: I think so.
0: I think so too. On both sides of the ball, they are the most complete. They're not necessarily the best on both sides of the ball, but they're best together on both sides of the ball.
2: Yeah, they are the best all around, best overall. At best, Vandy has Georgia off to a sluggish start. Georgia's going to run away with it all the same by the time the game's over. The site of College Game Day, 2:30 kick, number 5, Ohio State, at number 14, Iowa. Iowa, defensively, as usual, pretty stout. Kinnick Stadium, brutal place to play. Does Ohio State keep rolling in Big Ten play?
0: I see Iowa making a wave here, putting an L up for Ohio State.
2: Really?
0: Yeah, with it being a home game and Iowa's ranked. Mm-hmm. And all Iowa really has to do is go look at that game film from the Ohio State-Texas game.
2: Yeah.
0: They can figure out what they need to do. I'm not saying it's going to be easy. They're going to have to play their best. They're going to have to bring their A game to this game.
2: Sure.
0: And what is it, a 2:30 game?
2: 2:30, yeah.
0: Yeah, so, you know, it's a daytime game on primetime. So, you know, there's a lot of incentive there for Iowa to step up and performing in front of the home crowd against that caliber football team, and it, you know, with it being a conference game too. So I like Iowa.
2: I know they've won against Ohio State at home before. I'm hoping they keep it close. I hope that you're right, but I'm going to go with Ohio State. I think they win an uglier game.
0: Well, you got the Hawkeyes against the Buckeyes, and one of them's going to come away with a black eye. So.
2: That's a good way to put it. I'll say this, number 8, Florida, at number 25, Missouri. I'm not sheepish on this one at all. Mizzou, they're always ranked, yet can never beat a ranked team. They're at home against this offensively stout Florida team. I think Florida beats them, and I think they win rather convincingly.
0: I agree with you there. I mean, having seen what Auburn, or the way Auburn played, and we played pretty good defensively against Florida, and they were able to score points, and they were able to score a lot of points. And they're very physical at the line of scrimmage, so I see Florida coming away with this one.
2: All righty, and last but not least, Auburn goes to Tennessee. I warned you earlier, sir. I said that I'm not just speaking this way because I'm on an Auburn broadcast. I believe in the upset potential for this game. I am taking Auburn to win in Knoxville, beat the Vols, truly exposed the Vols as far as their ceiling. They're good, but they're not great. So I think this game sobers them up better than a loss to number one would. So I'm taking Auburn to win a low-scoring game. Close, though. 23-21. What say you?
0: Oh, wow. We're not that far apart. I'm looking at Auburn being able to clean up the game, mm-hmm. speed up the offensive game, play a real tight physical defense, and make a good showing at this game. I've got Auburn winning 21-17.
2: 21-17. All right. So, yeah, we both got some low-scoring games here. We were talking about how the offense is going to have to deliver. I don't think against Tennessee they're going to have to too much. Putting up a lot of points against Georgia Tech, looking ugly against Texas in Neyland. I'm not convinced when I look at Tennessee after those couple of games. So I have to assume Auburn's going to be the toughest team they've faced so far outside of the Longhorns. And I think that's what gives them their second L of the year.
0: Yeah, I agree. Of course, War Eagle.
2: we're going to be all in on Auburn no matter what, but I'm really feeling good about it this week. It's not as obligatory. You've been listening to War Eagle Weekly every Thursday morning, 10 a.m. to 11 a.m. right here on Sports Radio Pensacola. When we return next Thursday, we should be talking about a big-time Auburn win.
1: 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This is Black and Abdallah on Westwood One Sports. Here's Chris Black and Adam Abdallah.
3: Live from Chicago, it's Black and Abdallah. And Abdallah, it's the greatest time of year, right? You got baseball playoffs. You've got the NFL in full swing. A good Thursday night game tonight with the Browns and the Steelers. You can listen to the game right here on Westwood One Sports. And yesterday in the NFL, that's where we start. A big trade in the NFL. The Dallas Cowboys have traded for Joey Porter Jr. They send a 27 sixth round pick and a 28 second rounder to the Steelers, as Joey Porter Jr. now joins the Dallas Cowboys, a team that sitting at 1-2, heading to Houston this weekend for a matchup in a game that they need after they dropped on Sunday against the Ravens in Brazil against Baltimore. Some of the conversation we've talked about with Dallas to this point this season is the expectations and the pressure around the coaching staff and around this team, because we expected them to be better defensively. They should be. They have not been to this point through 3 weeks.
4: No, they haven't been. And this is a team that wanted to add to their defense in the offseason, wanted to improve their defense because their offense was going to be good. Their offense, regardless, was going to be a strength of the team. Dak Prescott, when healthy, is always in the MVP conversation. The offense is always a top, half of the league, top 10 in the league unit, but the defense has always been lacking. You don't want to have to count on Dak and the rest of the team to put up 30, 35 points a game just to keep up with what your defense is giving up. And so far, through 3 weeks of the season, the defense has been a detriment to the team. So you go out, you've got a disgruntled player. He's, my back. He doesn't want to play. He's holding out for a new deal.
3: Is that a direct quote from Joey Porter Jr.?
4: Joey Porter Jr., when asked for comments about his holdout, he went, my back. And he is traded for a couple picks, but with no...
3: Is the back now okay?
4: Well,
3: Does he get to Dallas and then it's great?
4: According to Adam Schefter, he could be available to play as early as Sunday against the Texans. But with no new deal yet imminent, right? Like, no, there's no new deal. Like, because the Cowboys have a lot of money on the books still. They did free up some money. They do have like enough cap space to negotiate a deal with Joey Porter. But this goes back to a problem with Porter and the Steelers, where Porter wanted a significant portion of his contract guaranteed, more than the Steelers usually do for players. And the problem is that the Steelers made the exception for TJ Watt. And Porter said, if you made the exception for him, why aren't you making the exception for me? Now, Porter believes he's the same caliber of player as TJ Watt. The Steelers believe differently. And so that's where the standoff was. And when reached for comment, Porter went, "Oh, my back," and wasn't playing for the first three games.
3: I don't think they actually reached for comment.
4: Well, I'm just saying, when reached for his comment, he went, "Oh, my back," and hasn't been playing for three games.
3: Sure.
4: And so now you have a disgruntled player, and now he's on the Cowboys, and all of a sudden his back's better. And so he could suit up as early as Sunday as the Cowboys in essentially a must-win situation at 1-2. Face the Texans.
3: Okay, a couple of notes to add to the context of it, right? Like, a lot of this is context. He was disgruntled, didn't want to play because of the contract he was looking to get from the Steelers. You're in a new spot, though. Maybe that context changes. Maybe you'll play and you'll be okay with it. Ed Werder has covered the Cowboys for a long time. He reports this morning on social media, this is what he wrote. A source confirms that, like his teammate George Pickens, newly acquired Cowboys corner Joey Porter Jr. is fine playing in Dallas without a contract extension. He's willing to play it out because the Cowboys are the team he most wanted to play for if he was leaving Pittsburgh.
4: Hmm.
3: So, like I said, context and everything is different based on the different locations, right? In Pittsburgh, he didn't want to play. He wanted a new deal. Well, now I'm in Dallas.
4: All of a sudden.
3: Sure. If George Pickens is, okay, all right, then I'm good playing it out as well. I would also say for Dallas, this only adds pressure to the conversation we've had all week.
4: Mm.
3: The conversation we've had all week is how this Dallas Cowboys team is built to win right now. Mm-hmm. And they've started the season 1-2. And when I say they're built to win right now, because it ain't coming in the future. And what I mean by that is the Cowboys now have 4 picks in the 2027 draft. 4 picks total. They have a first rounder, a second rounder, a fourth, and a seventh. That's it. That's what the Cowboys have in next year's NFL draft. With that said, they are now acquiring more talent, big time talent. I know that it's not necessarily exactly the same as Sauce Gardner going to the Colts. But we were just talking about it last week. The teams that make moves for defensive stars, you can look at it in the future when you're giving up draft capital that maybe it's not worth it. If you're going after that quarterback, if you're going after an offensive skill position player, sometimes that stuff works out. Usually, I think in NFL trades, you always want to be the team getting back draft capital.
4: Mm-hmm.
3: That's the key. That's how you win almost every single trade in NFL history, at least in the last like 20 years. It's the teams that get back the draft capital. Those are the teams that actually succeed in the long run. And so when you look at this, the Cowboys add Porter Jr. They have a defense that has struggled to this point in the season.
4: Struggled?
3: Here's some stats, all right? Opponents' yards per play, 27th. Opponents' points per game, 25th. Passing yards per play, 14th. Middle of the pack, not terrible. Rushing yards per play. Dallas is 31st. Sacks per game, 30th.
4: Mm-hmm.
3: I would say, looking at the stats, I don't know if help in the secondary is necessary. Well, what is necessarily the part of the defense that's struggling? The part of the defense that's struggling is the front 4 and the front 8 and stopping the run and getting to the quarterback.
4: Yeah.
3: That is what is killing this defense to this point this season.
4: Yeah, they're 32nd in EPA per play. That's dead last on defense. Like, they're bad. They're really bad. And like you said, is this just, and I feel like Jerry Jones would say this. This
3: Micah.
4: Is very, this is,
3: what
4: is
3: about
4: this
3: Micah?
4: Just, is this just lipstick on a pig? Like, you know what I mean? Because you said they're not like,
3: Jerry would say something like that.
4: They're not getting pressure on the quarterback. And is this a move because, and hear me out, is this because the 3-0 Raiders aren't willing to part with Max Crosby? And because Max Crosby says, I ain't leaving a team that's 3-0 right now.
3: Right.
4: Because we know that the Cowboys want Max Crosby.
3: We both thought the big trade that would take place in season would be Cowboys going after Crosby.
4: And now they're not going to do that. And so Joey Porter getting help in the secondary, to me, yes, that puts way more pressure on the coaching staff, puts way more pressure on this team to win now. You have to win now. If you miss the playoffs, we talked about coaches on the hot seat. We had our list of hot boys yesterday. Guys on the hot seat.
3: You had your list of hot boys.
4: I had my list of hot boys. And Brian Schottenheimer was right on that list of, coaches on the hot seat.
5: Yes, he was.
4: This moves him up the list. Top two boys on the hot seat. It's him and Jim Harbaugh right now. Top two on the hot seat. No, dude. If you make these moves and you have four draft picks next year, what are you doing?
5: They're 1-2.
4: Okay.
5: They can win this weekend.
4: All right.
5: They're 2-2. It's okay.
4: And if they don't?
5: The pressure turns up a little.
4: Yeah?
5: Pressure turns up a little because Dallas is supposed to be good.
4: Uh-huh.
5: And but here's the thing. In their division, we kind of discussed it yesterday. It feels like Philadelphia is not going to run away with this. So what, you're worried of a headless Giants team with no quarterback? The headless horseman, right? Like, Jameis Winston's the quarterback. So, like, okay, so the Giants win this weekend. They go to 3-1. What a surprise here in the league. But they don't have a quarterback.
4: No.
5: Like, Dallas shouldn't be worried about that, and neither should Philly. You can say that the pressure will turn up. There'll be heat. There'll be hot seat, whatever.
4: I understand that.
5: With that said, though, 1-3 is not death in division because I don't think the Giants are running away, and I'm skeptical about Philly at this moment.
4: 1-3 might not be death. Winning the division might not be the end. We saw teams move on from their head coaches after losing playoff games. We saw teams move on from coaches after losing deep into the playoffs. Look at what the Bills did with Sean McDermott. Like, you've got the goals aren't just winning the division in Dallas, just making a wild card run in Dallas or making the playoffs as a wild card team in Dallas. You've made moves this year as the Dallas Cowboys to go to the Super Bowl. The goals this year, like to go into next season with just four draft picks. This isn't a team that's just like, they've got goals as if they're the Rams.
5: Well, right. But the Rams are built differently.
4: Yeah, exactly. This is full on F the picks moves that the Cowboys are making. The problem is through 3 weeks, they're still one of the worst defenses in the league. They can't get to the quarterback, but they're adding help in the secondary when they should try to do everything to add help to the defensive line and doing everything they could to add Max Crosby.
5: Well, and they're a team that, you know, we knew what the story was going to be with the Cowboys going into the season. If they can improve just a little bit on defense, this team's going to be really good. Fortunately, if you have 7 seconds left on the clock, this team's defense isn't good enough to stop you, as we saw on Sunday against the Ravens.
4: Yeah.
5: So, I mean, it clearly feels like the same problems that the Cowboys had last season, where they get rid of a defensive coordinator, bring in a new name, right? Like they've, and I think I read yesterday that people have pointed out that the defensive assignments that have been taking place are a joke for the Cowboys so far in the early season with the new defensive coordinator. So like it's one of those things where it's like, we knew what the problem was and they clearly haven't fixed it. Can they improve throughout this, you know, season? And can they be just middle of the pack? That's all we're asking of the Dallas Cowboys defense. Just be middle of the pack. Now you add Joey Porter Jr. to the secondary. Obviously that should help.
4: You would think. I don't know. I don't think it's going to be an instant addition. Now, listen, week one situation against a quarterback that likes to turn the ball over and take a bunch of bad sacks and hasn't really progressed in CJ Stroud from his rookie season, maybe. Maybe it helps in week one. But I don't know how much it's going to help in the long run when you needed to add help on your defensive line and not in the secondary. That's what I'm thinking. You can text the show 310-840-4910. You can also use that number to call us anytime you want to. From the 951, Joey Porter will become a bust on the Cal Bums. Like all the major trade moves they swing and miss on.
5: Cow Bums.
4: I love it.
5: That's outstanding. Well, yeah. I mean, there is no team that people would rather root against than the Dallas Cowboys.
4: Cow Bums.
5: So, Cow Bums. That's a great way to get things started here. Yeah. Black and Abdallah here on Westwood One Sports and the Westwood One Sports app. That's fantastic. You can always call or text us at 310-840-4910. You can listen to us on Sirius XM, Channel 260, and all of our great radio affiliates around the country and also on the Westwood One Sports app. On the air until 3 Eastern, it's Black and Abdallah here on Westwood One Sports and the Westwood One Sports app. So, yeah, I mean, the big news yesterday with the Cowboys making this deal for Joey Porter. And obviously, like, Pittsburgh's situation is interesting because are they surprising that they're 2-1 and they have a good game tonight against the Browns? I don't know. But they do their business in a specific way that the Steelers have always kind of conducted their business. And if they weren't willing to give the contract extension to Porter, it's smart for them to at least get back a second rounder in 28. Like, that's going to be a great pick.
4: Mm-hmm.
5: Now, obviously, I think we both think the Cowboys the next 2 years will be a good team.
4: Mm-hmm.
5: But to get back a second rounder, a sixth in this upcoming draft in 27, I think it's a good trade for both sides if the Steelers were never going to give a contract to Porter.
4: Yeah, I think it's fine for them. You know, their defense has their 12th in EPA per play without him through three games. So they're not horrible right now. They're still a top half of the NFL defense. And I think you've seen through three games that when the offense has struggled for the first two games, they played really well last week against the Bengals, and the defense wasn't a strength. It was the offense that was the strength of the team. Through the first two games, it's kind of helped them a lot. And when the offense has struggled because McCarthy and Rodgers aren't really on the same page, and McCarthy and Rodgers is calling out McCarthy in the first two games, the defense has helped them a lot, even without Joey Porter. Last week, they changed a lot of things on offense. McCarthy changed the game plan. He changed how they were practicing, what they were calling, the way that they were pushing the ball down the field. And Aaron Rodgers looked like a completely different quarterback and was throwing the ball more down the field. And instead of just these short, you know, 2 to 3 yard passes and everything at the line of scrimmage, we'll see if they continue to do that tonight against the Browns. But at least in a very small sample size of three games, it didn't look like the Steelers were missing Joey Porter a whole heck of a lot.
5: No, it didn't. And I think that's why you look at the way that they've played and the win, you know, last weekend against Cincinnati. It was a big win
4: mm-hmm.
5: for the Pittsburgh Steelers. And now tonight, they've got a good matchup tonight, Thursday Night Football. You can listen to the game, 8:15 Eastern, right here on Westwood One Sports. Steelers and the Browns. Can't wait for that game this evening, which is kind of surprising. Didn't think that would be a marquee game that we'd be looking forward to before the season started. But on the field tonight, does Cleveland need this game more than Pittsburgh? We'll talk about that coming up next. Into Sports Cards, four of them are sold every second on Whatnot.
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5: Tonight, kicking off week four in the NFL, Thursday Night Football, 8:15 Eastern. You can listen to the game right here on Westwood One Sports. Pittsburgh at Cleveland. Should be a good game. And I think when we look at this matchup, Abdallah, the question is, which team needs this win more? You know, I think Pittsburgh will be fine. I think they're expected to show up and play well tonight. But could you imagine what this does for the vibes around the Browns if the Browns can get to 3-1? After the way that they've started this season, with all the off-season conversation about our guy Todd Monken.
21: Todd's just trying to get a sweet haircut.
5: In his sweet haircut.
21: Todd's just trying to get a sweet haircut.
5: Yes, Todd, we get it, sir. From Deshaun Watson talking trash about the fans during the preseason because they were booing him.
22: Big community guy, big city guy, big
0: fan guy.
5: Now he's a big fan guy. He backtracked on the statements. He's a big fan guy. You know, as the Browns continue to win, Monken is out there.
21: Browns are going to.
5: Yeah.
21: That. Okay. So the guys took that to heart. Thank you.
5: I'm guessing that the Browns need this more than the Steelers because I feel like it's they're on thin ice, right? Like if Watson goes out there tonight and throws three picks, the fans are absolutely going to boo him. In fact, I wouldn't blame Browns fans to continue to boo Deshaun Watson, even when he's playing well. But we know how fans act. That's not what they're doing. They were chanting his name last weekend, which is just wild. But I think as we look at the game itself, I think for Cleveland, it would do more. And also, it would throw the Browns directly into the conversation with Las Vegas as the two great surprise teams to start this season. Right? Like, no one thought that the Raiders would be 3-0. And no one would think that the Browns could get to 3-1.
4: I think you're being nice. I think you're trying to say that if the Browns win tonight, it would throw them into the conversation with the Raiders, the teams I don't actually believe in, despite their record.
5: Well, of course.
4: Yeah, that's exactly what you're trying. No, do you know who
5: one thinks that they're actually going to make the playoffs?
4: There's one guy that needs this win tonight more than anybody. It's not Deshaun Watson. It's not our guy Todd Monken. It's not Aaron Rodgers who can like tie Tom Brady for
5: Guess. Can I guess?
4: Yeah.
5: Al Michaels.
4: It's not Al Michaels.
5: Al Michaels, he hates those bad matchups on Thursday night. No, all he does for the broadcast is complain about it.
4: This is a classic rivalry matchup.
5: I know, but he's complained.
4: I know the total in this game is 38.5. So.
5: He's a Hall of Famer, but all he does is complain about bad football. You can't serve up Al Michaels bad football. God forbid.
4: There's one guy that needs this win.
5: All right. Who needs it?
4: It's Mike McCarthy. Mike McCarthy needs this win. No, he does.
5: No,
4: Mike,
5: you need him to get this win because you supported him so much in the offseason.
4: Mike McCarthy needs this win to get the Steelers to 3-1 to show proof of concept. Because after losing to the Patriots.
5: This was your guy, proof of concept?
4: Yes. Yeah, look, after you
5: this
4: have,
5: is where we're at with
4: you
5: this?
4: You beat a crappy Falcons team. Like, everyone knows at the time, I know that they just won with Michael Penix, but at the time, the first two games, the Falcons were crap. I think we're finding out that the Patriots, and you're losing to a bad Patriots team. Like, everybody knows the Patriots might be bad too, okay? You beat the Bengals. Good win, right? Good win. If you go on the road and beat a rival Browns team and show that the offense is playing well, continues to play well, that because Rodgers is moving on regardless. So it doesn't matter that Rodgers continues to play well. We know who Aaron Rodgers is. He's a Hall of Famer. If you continue to play well and the offense plays well, the total in this game, like I just said, it's only 38.5. If you put up points against this Browns defense and you show that you can continue to play well, you've got the Colts the week after, you got 10 days off here, you've got a decent shot here at showing that this cannot just be a team that people were like, they're going to be whatever, maybe a wild card team. This can be a legitimate contender to win the division. And not just, if the Browns win, they're going to be a team we don't actually believe in because the bottom's going to fall out. No, the Steelers need this win because they can prove that they can actually win this division. Because now you can prove you beat the Bengals, you beat the Browns. Now you can go in and string some wins together against the Colts, the Bucks, the Saints. Like you can start this and turn this into something and prove that you're a legitimate contender and not just a fluky wild card team that's going to get beat out in a wild card round in the playoffs if you even make it there.
5: I do think tonight's matchup could take us down a path that we were discussing here on the show throughout the week of this idea of which is the best division in football. The AFC North, based on the way these two teams play tonight, Steelers, Browns, you can make an argument from top to bottom, it's the best division in football because there's no weak team. And I know, I get it. Hand up, hand raised. That's a lot to say for the Cleveland Browns. To get to this point and to be like, they're not one of the worst teams in football. Congratulations.
4: Mm-hmm.
5: Feels like you just won a championship in your own right. I mean, my God, because they've been so bad for so long.
4: Yeah.
5: And sure, like Pittsburgh could win tonight 30-10. And it's like, okay, they're really just kind of a mess and they don't have a quarterback and they're just kind of playing through this season with a decent defense, but they don't get help offensively. Like, I understand that could take place, but also we could get a good game. And you're right. I do think you do have a very good point with the Steelers and Mike McCarthy. And if they win and they look good tonight, it does prove that it's going in the right direction. They can be a playoff team with some of the others, and including the division. They just beat Cincinnati.
4: Exactly.
5: So if they look good tonight on the road against Cleveland, a team that we both think is kind of tough, you know, can they beat Baltimore? Can they be the best team in the division? Can they be a team that wins the division?
4: Mm-hmm.
5: I think you're right. That especially, I always feel like this too. You see the addition by subtraction situation where you trade away a very good player in Joey Porter Jr. to the Cowboys yesterday, who wasn't playing, right? So like bad vibes, wants a new deal.
4: Yeah.
5: Ship him off.
4: Mm-hmm.
5: Now all of a sudden the team's like, all right, good. We don't have to worry about that.
4: Yeah.
5: It's the guys in this room that are going to make plays.
4: Mm-hmm.
5: And sometimes you get a little bump off of that.
4: Yeah.
5: So I could also see that kind of being, you know, this defense plays well. And I think that's what makes tonight's game intriguing. Didn't expect that. When we saw it on the calendar and we saw week 3, Thursday night football, Steelers at Browns, I don't think anyone was excited for that. And then you also add in the layer of Raj's guy, Deshaun Watson.
0: Big community guy, big city guy, big fan guy.
5: And the topic of the day yesterday. The topic of the day yesterday. Is he likable?
2: I mean, that was not the question. The question was, who is more likable between Deshaun Watson and Aaron Rodgers? It's like asking, who's more evil, Darth Vader or Hannibal Lecter? They're both evil, but one is more evil than the other. Same concept here. Who's more likable between the two least likable figures in the NFL who happen to be the two quarterbacks tonight? One of them is trying to rehab his image. He says he's a big city guy. He says he's a big community guy. He says he's a big fan guy.
5: Yes, he does. And Raj, I do think, you know, when we look at the matchup, I don't know, did you guys catch it on Sunday night? How late did you guys stick with the Sunday night broadcast? You know, waiting all day for Sunday night.
4: Waiting all day.
5: It is, to me, the one football game a week where I watch, like, the full end of the post game.
4: Mm-hmm.
5: You know, so Tirico and Collinsworth are sitting there. They're having their little man chat in the booth. And then they go to the field for a little coach chat with Tomlin.
4: Let Tomlin talk.
5: Right? Like they've got that going on. They recap the day in football.
4: Yeah.
5: I like it.
4: Yeah.
5: I like consuming that.
4: Mm-hmm.
5: Did you guys by chance pick up on the hard sell from Collinsworth on what a great story it is that Deshaun Watson won a football game and the Browns are 2-1 and how well Deshaun Watson's playing?
2: I did not catch that. Although I did that yesterday in my snarky sarcasm way of, I didn't like mean it when I said it.
5: No, it's, I know you didn't mean it.
2: You're framing it like he meant it.
5: But he was putting on the hard sell for this week's matchup, even though they're not broadcasting it. But he was like going on and on and on and like doing the, you know how he does the like, you know, people doubted him.
4: Yeah.
5: Yeah, Mike, people doubted Deshaun Watson's playing well. And I'm like, dude, that's the wrong player like, to be like not looking for victory laps on. Like, what are we doing with that?
4: Like, why don't you sell, you know, every time we get to see Aaron Rodgers in his final season, you take advantage of. This guy's a walk-in Hall of Famer. Sell that.
2: That's something I expect from like
5: that was pretty good.
2: Thank you. From those like engagement farming accounts that you know what they're doing when they write things like heartwarming Deshaun Watson gets like you know what they're doing. That kind of feels that way. Like as you're laying that out, Black.
5: Yeah, no, and I just remember like I didn't bring it up to you guys on Monday, and I didn't like think like, hey, we need to go get that clip. That's not what, but I just, when I watched it, I thought to myself, well, that's interesting. That's interesting. Like of all the stories from Sunday, yeah, Collinsworth is like really into this Deshaun Watson's playing well storyline. It's like, buddy, what do, like Raj says, who's more, you know, likable of two evils,
4: the lesser of two evils,
5: and unfortunately for Aaron Rodgers,
1: it's Rodgers.
5: Well, yeah, that's the answer. It's also just because he has.
2: Well, not according to everybody. We had the texter yesterday who said Watson was awful.
4: Yeah, yeah.
2: But Rodgers is worse.
4: Come on.
5: Yeah, like I was saying, like just because people don't like his opinions does not mean that he's necessarily evil. I think you could. You could argue that Watson is the least likable player in professional sports right now. I don't know if you can find someone.
4: No,
2: he's trying
4: right.
2: to make amends, though. We don't have a clip of Rodgers saying he's a big community guy, big
4: we
2: city guy,
4: it.
2: Big fan guy.
4: We don't need it.
5: Just wait. Give him a week. He'll be on McAfee. He'll give you something.
2: he won't give us that. I promise. If he shows up on McAfee, he won't say he's a big community guy.
4: No,
2: big
4: the
2: fan
4: last
2: guy.
4: Thing he cares about is impressing the fans, I don't think.
5: You can call or text us at 310-840-4910. A text from the 850. What are the Browns going to do with Watson if they make the playoffs, or even worse, they win the Super Bowl? Give him a max deal? That's from Jeff, the 850. Shout out Jeff for the text. Okay, first of all, a 2-1 start is a good start for the Browns. They're not winning the Super Bowl. Although, could you imagine that story if Watson was able to win the Super Bowl with the Cleveland Browns?
4: Yeah.
5: You imagine, because Cleveland would then have to give him a statue, right?
4: No.
5: That's a statue.
4: No, it's not.
5: If Deshaun Watson won a Super Bowl for the Cleveland Browns, that's a statue.
4: It's not a statue.
5: Yes, it is.
4: It's not a statue. What?
5: Absolutely.
4: It's not a statue.
5: People are statue crazy now.
4: You don't give him a
5: every
4: statue.
5: Player gets a statue you for everything now.
4: You don't give him a statue.
5: Retired jersey, number 4.
4: You don't retire.
5: Retire it.
4: No.
5: I think so.
4: Mm-mm.
5: You're telling me that the Cleveland Browns finally won a Super Bowl.
4: I think you dedicate.
5: And Deshaun Watson's the reason they won the Super Bowl. They wouldn't retire the jersey and they wouldn't give him a statue.
4: You dedicate like the training room to him where they do the.
2: No, that's
5: table.
2: No.
4: Yeah.
2: No.
5: Come on. Abdallah wants the massage table dedicated to Watson. Come on now.
1: Come on, Rory. Come on.
5: Dude, you know. Damn well that
4: they're
5: he would
4: not
5: get a
4: winning
5: statue.
4: I don't even think they're going to win tonight.
5: Well, I'm answering Jeff's text.
4: The Super Bowl.
5: I'm giving Jeff the respect for
4: get
5: his text
4: out of
5: message.
4: Here.
5: Tonight's action, 8:15 Eastern, Thursday night football, Steelers at Browns. 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
37: This is Black and Abdallah on Westwood One Sports. Here's Chris Black and Adam Abdallah.
5: Tonight in Major League Baseball, we have Game 3 of the Wild Card Round, Phillies at Braves. The series is tied one game apiece. Winner takes all in the Wild Card Series between the Phillies and the Braves, 8 Eastern. You can watch that game on NBC. And Abdallah, yesterday, the fact that the Phillies bounced back with Schwarber and Harper back-to-back home runs and then to take that game, it was a fun game to watch. And the baseball playoffs have been really good to this point. Yesterday, we saw multiple teams move on. The Yankees take down the Red Sox. They advance the face-off against the Rays starting on Saturday. As the Yankees won that game 9-2. The Padres, late at night here in the Midwest, took down the Cubs. So the Padres advance to now face the Brewers on Saturday in the divisional round of the playoffs. And our Chicago White Sox, that's right. The Chicago White Sox take two on the road to sweep away the Astros 7-3. And the Chicago White Sox move on to the ALDS to face the Guardians. That series starting on Saturday as well. I do want to alert the public and the national media that we are about on national radio to have a Chicago White Sox segment. Just want to make sure that that's out there. I know that there's a lot of people out there that get very offended that the White Sox do not get enough coverage. So the Black and Abdallah Show, we are here.
0: Here it is.
5: We are here in honor of all of our great White Sox fans to say we are giving you a Chicago White Sox segment. That's right.
0: National coverage of yours and our Chicago White Sox.
5: You can put that on the board.
0: Yes. Hell yes.
5: Okay, so first of all, the context for people to look at how this team has played. The last 3 years up until this year, they've lost 100 games. They've been the worst team in baseball. This year has been a magical run. Young players performing well, coming up and playing, and they're all young players that were traded for based on the team 3 and 4 and 5 years ago, realizing that they needed to pivot off of the team that they had that wasn't good enough to contend and trading away those pieces.
0: Yeah.
5: And yesterday specifically, like Meidroff with the home run, you saw other guys that were traded for. Montgomery with a hit, a big hit. Like, you saw the players that were traded for directly contributing to moving on in the playoffs, which was pretty cool yesterday, is all these young guys who probably people don't know anything about being able to excel and to win a playoff series against the Houston Astros, which is a team, you know, the Houston Astros are a team that everyone hates.
0: Yeah.
5: They're all a bunch of cheaters down there. I mean, I know that we're on in Houston, but you know it. And your players have been talking trash to you this week anyway.
0: Yeah.
5: So you're right.
0: After that first inning, the Boo Birds were man.
5: They absolutely were.
0: It was great. It was awesome. And I feel like the one guy that, if you don't know the Chicago White Sox, the one guy everybody has figured out and come to know and has become somewhat of a household name if you follow baseball or if you follow sports, is Munetaka Murakami.
5: Mooney.
0: And mostly because of his post-game interviews. And because he doesn't speak a lot of English, and he uses an interpreter.
5: But he tries, and it's great.
0: And it's awesome.
5: It is great.
0: And he's so funny, and he's so great. And he's become the one of the best players on the White Sox and one of the glue guys and like the heart and soul of this team, along with Chase Meidroth and a bunch of these other guys like Chris mentioned. But this guy has taken over all of basically social media because of his interviews post game whenever they win. And now that when they clinched a playoff spot, and yesterday when they ended up sweeping the Astros, and it was awesome. It was great.
5: So we go to Chicago Sports Network. This is Mooney talking to the mics in the locker room as everyone's celebrating around. Take a listen to Mooney here.
1: Mooney, Kenzo, this is your second time in one of these. What'd you learn from your first one?
2: Television, 2回目というところで何か学んだことありますか、1回目から。
3: No, I'm drunk. Oh my God.
1: You guys came in here with a mission. You knew you could do this against the Houston Astros. How does it feel to have finally done it? How does it feel to watch all you guys celebrate?
2: 100.
3: Oh my God.
5: 100.
3: I feel so good.
1: Mune, you guys are headed on to Cleveland, but you get to celebrate tonight. Who needs a shout out for what they've done the last two games in your opinion?
2: 直近に試合での一番良かった選手誰ですか? Eh? 一番直近に試合での MVP 誰ですか?
3: Chase Meidroth. She's so good. Oh my God. Fire. Chiquito. Little Chiquito.
2: Small.
5: He's small.
1: Mune, even though he might be small, is Chase Meidroth the best second baseman in the American League?
2: American League で一番の二塁手でしょうかって Chase が.
3: Of course.
1: He said it all, guys. Go party.
3: Let's go!
5: So there's Mooney.
0: That's
5: just
0: awesome.
5: Going nuts. I also want to say a major tip of the cap and shout out to Connor McKnight.
0: Yeah.
5: That's who you hear interviewing Mooney. We know Connor very well. He's worked in Chicago radio for a very long time. He now works for the TV station covering the White Sox. He does a great job. He is unbelievably good at his job. He should be calling play-by-play for a major league team.
0: He will be.
5: And he will at some point. Connor's the best. Mm-hmm. So it was so cool to watch Connor in the locker room getting doused with beer and champagne and talking to the guys.
0: Because he's been a lifelong White Sox fan. So
5: he has.
0: It's huge. It's huge.
5: He has. And we've worked with Connor for a very long time. He's a good dude. Yeah. And he's very good at what he does. And it was so cool to watch him yesterday. Get to, it's his first year, you know, in this role covering the team, to be able to be in the locker room while they celebrate with all these young guys kind of doing it for the first time, too,
0: yeah,
5: who are really living it up.

0: no, yesterday, tomorrow. Yeah, sorry. I don't speak English.
1: You don't need the translator. Congratulations, Bruno.
0: Thank you so much. Ah!
2: Yesterday, hungover. No, tomorrow.
3: Tomorrow. Tomorrow. He'll understand the concept of a hangover this morning.
2: Yeah, yeah. I mean, rightfully so. It's fantastic.
3: Yeah.
2: Mike Vassell was in the locker room with Connor McKnight as well.
3: Well, Mike Vassell, for context, Mike Vassell had Tommy John surgery.
2: Yeah.
3: And instead of being away from the team, he wanted to be around the team all year. And if you don't know, Mike Vassell has been hanging on to a wand. And he's been the guy that has been trying to get guys to hit home runs. In fact, yes, he's been holding on to the wand so much that they did a wand night.
2: Yes.
3: At a White Sox game this year, where they handed out like 30,000 magic wands to the entire crowd because he's been trying to will White Sox players to hit home runs with a magic wand. He's been like the ultimate glue guy of this team this year, the ultimate representation of the Chicago White Sox. He's awesome.
2: Vassell with Connor McKnight.
4: You know, Mike, as we speak behind us, Brooke and Chase are talking right now. Yeah. What do you think the conversation's like?
5: Chase is probably talking about how good he is, and that's okay. He's my roommate. He's a big homer, but at the end of the day, remember, stay humble, kid. Life comes at you quick.
4: Is there anything like today?
5: No, there's nothing like today, and there's nothing like tomorrow. Live in the present.
4: Is there anybody that has really stepped up their game celebration-wise from Kansas City to today that you got to point out?
5: Oh, Brent Doyle right now is an absolute animal. He's standing on tables. He's partying like a true White Sox because we party the hardest.
2: That's the Bat Boy, by the way.
3: Yes.
2: Who they're referring to. The Bat Boy. A true White Sox. That's who he's referring to. Is a true White Sox. The Bat Boy.
3: Yeah.
2: Okay.
4: Mike, your thoughts about going to Cleveland.
5: My thoughts about going to Cleveland.
4: That's right, sir.
5: Well, what we're going to do, we're going to get on a plane, and we're going to head to Cleveland, Ohio. Somebody's pouring alcohol down my pants.
4: Sure.
5: And what we're going to do is we're going to show up, play White Sox baseball, and we're going to kick some.
4: All right, Mike, go get him.
5: Oh, yeah, come on. Yeah. Well, what we're going to do,
2: it's so
5: we're
2: going
5: to get on a plane, and we're going to head to Cleveland, Ohio. Somebody's pouring alcohol down my pants.
2: It's the best. It's so great. So here's why I wanted to feature the audio from the post-game locker room. I get it. If your team advanced yesterday, Padres mm-hmm. fans, Yankees fans, y'all celebrate like this as well. You get it. I think with baseball, it's such a difficult sport that vibes sometimes trumps talent.
3: Mm-hmm.
2: Sometimes it does.
3: Yeah.
2: Baseball's a weird sport like that.
3: It is, man.
2: You grip the bat a little too tight.
3: Yep.
2: It doesn't work. You got more talent, expectations. Sometimes being young, dumb, and just playing your ass off.
3: And having some alcohol poured down your pants.
2: Sometimes that's it.
3: Yep.
2: And I don't think, as two guys who are from Chicago, who have always been White Sox fans, I'm not expecting anything next week.
3: No!
2: But it's cool as hell that they're playing in the ALDS.
3: I'll tell you that. They won the season series against the Guardians. I got faith with this team against the Guardians. Anything is possible. It's been 20 years, 21 years since they won it. The last time they won a series was against the Astros. They beat the Astros. Is there something going on? Is there a little Mike Vassell magic going on?
2: If you want to ask magic, is everyone aware of what took place 2 days ago? A letter showed up at the Sox Stadium addressed to the owner, Jerry Reinsdorf, from the Pope.
3: Oh, from the Pope.
2: The Pope wrote him a letter before the playoffs started. So I don't know. Maybe there's something going on.
3: He talked about it yesterday, and he goes, he sent a Jewish guy. The Pope sent a Jewish guy a letter.
2: Didn't he say I might convert? Oh, man. And listen, Jerry Reinsdorf's 90 years old.
3: He's 90 years old, and he's one of the cheapest owners in sports, but I'll give him credit for that. That was a line. That was funny. So if you don't have a team and you're a fan of the Bleck and Abdallah show, jump aboard.
2: Jump aboard.
3: Jump
2: Let's
3: aboard
2: go.
3: The White Sox train.
2: At least we get three more games, right?
3: Come on.
2: Right? Like, that's at least what you get here.
3: Yeah.
2: For the division series. And, so that's the vibe here in Chicago. And for all of those naysayers who say the White Sox never get national coverage, you can't say that anymore because the Bleck and Abdallah show on a national radio show, coast to coast, affiliates all over the country, SiriusXM 260, we just spent 15 minutes talking about

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0: 100. How great was that? I mean, it just awesome. Just so cool to see.
1: I love him so much.
0: As the White Sox advance to the ALDS, congrats to the Yankees and the Padres as well. We talk Thursday Night Football coming up next.
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18: 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Aaron Rodgers threw for 3 touchdowns in a division win over the Bengals last week to move Pittsburgh to 2-1. Cleveland, led by Deshaun Watson, is also 2-1 after their win against the Panthers. 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
2: 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Here's Chris Black and Adam Abdallah.
0: That's right, live from Chicago, it's Black and Abdallah here on Westwood One Sports and the Westwood One Sports app. Big game tonight to kick off week four in the NFL. Steelers at Browns to get things going. Thursday night football, 8:15 Eastern. You can listen to the game right here on Westwood One Sports. As we look at this matchup tonight, as the week starts in the NFL, Abdallah, and we look specifically, Steelers-Browns, who has the coaching advantage in this game? We've talked at length about Todd Monken taking over for the Cleveland Browns.
1: You know, he's trying to get a sweet haircut.
0: Yes, he's got his sweet haircut that he's rocking. Always, he's always freshly ready to go. Todd Monken, yes, we understand.
1: Trying to get a sweet haircut.
0: And then also his quarterback, Deshaun Watson. He's the big fan
22: big
0: guy.
22: Big community guy, big city guy, big fan guy.
0: But we've also spent a lot of time in the offseason hanging to this upcoming NFL season talking about Mike McCarthy and Aaron Rodgers and that pairing. And to this point, I don't know who the advantage goes to. Like, obviously, the credentials for the career go to McCarthy. But I think right now, like, Monken's ability to motivate this group that clearly the outside does not think that they're any good, and they're using that in Cleveland, I think it's a toss-up in a good conversation. Who has the coaching advantage hanging into this matchup tonight in Cleveland?
23: It's Mike McCarthy. He's won a Super Bowl. What are we doing here?
0: We're just counting rings. You know why? All right.
23: Am I taking crazy pills? It's Mike McCarthy. Todd Monken just walked into the job. He's barely hung.
0: He's got them fighting for the Cleveland Browns.
23: He's
0: winning without a quarterback.
23: He's barely got his Minecraft city built. I mean, what are we doing here?
1: Browns are gonna Browns.
0: Yeah.
1: That.
0: Yeah.
1: Okay.
0: F that, says Monken.
23: He doesn't even know what time the he doesn't even
1: the guys
23: know what,
1: took that to heart. Thank you.
0: He's a motivator, Abdallah.
23: He doesn't even know what time the picture is for the coaches. He missed that.
0: You know why? He was too busy studying tape and getting haircuts.
23: Okay.
0: That's why.
23: He's too concerned about how he looks. You think McCarthy cares about how he looks for the picture? No, he just shows up with mustard stains on his shirt. He doesn't care.
0: I think if we put together a ranking, like which coaches in the NFL care the least about their appearance,
23: McCarthy
0: might be at the top of the list.
23: Yeah. You think McCarthy cares?
0: Because I'm trying to think now, because there's a bunch of like pretty boys, right? Like there's the whole the West Coast vibe.
23: You know who the top of the pretty boy list is? LaFleur.
0: That's exactly what I was going to say.
23: It is Matt LaFleur. Top of the pretty boy list.
0: Yes,
23: top of it. With his little tiny mustache.
0: Yeah, he's always lined up.
23: Oh, my God. Top of the pretty boy list. And I didn't want to turn this into an anti-Packer thing, but there's nothing funnier when they're losing. He's got that little lined up mustache.
0: I thought the first name I thought of was exactly the same thing. I thought the same exact thing, that it's LaFleur. It's little LaFleur. It's Sean McVay.
23: Because it's not Shanahan, because for a while Shanahan looked like he was going to sell me drugs behind a Walmart. So with the flat brim and everything. And no offense to people that sell drugs behind Walmart, but
0: what about flat brims?
23: No, or those people, or people that like flat brims either, but it was always just a funny look to me.
0: Yeah, because I think like Dan Campbell is not a pretty boy.
23: No,
0: right?
23: He doesn't
0: care. Dan Campbell, football man.
23: No, he's got he goes in every 3 weeks to the same like he is the Ron Swanson. He goes in every week, same barber, he's had that same haircut for 25 years,
0: yeah.
23: And it doesn't change at all.
0: They don't speak when he sits down. It's just give me the usual.
23: Yeah, exactly.
0: That's what it is.
23: Exactly.
0: How would you rate Liam Cohen?
23: I don't think Cohen cares that much either. I don't think Liam Cohen cares that much either. I think he cares more about what his team is

0: perceived as. I don't think he's a pretty boy.
1: Okay, this is funnier to me. The guys that don't care, that to me is the list I want to figure out.
0: Mm-hmm.
1: You're right. McCarthy, I would put Dan Campbell. I would say Dan Quinn.
0: Yeah, Quinn doesn't care.
1: Quinn is on the
0: Quinn's
1: list.
0: Quinn's wearing a baseball hat backwards, yeah. Dude. He does
1: still,
0: not like, yeah.
1: So, dude, it's not 1996
0: no,
1: anymore.
0: No, but he doesn't care.
1: Vrabel probably cares.
0: Well, I mean, Vrabel's got to...
1: He's great.
0: Vrabel's got to stay up, man.
1: Easy there.
0: Vrabel's got to
1: keep appearances ready to roll.
0: Stay ready, bro.
1: Let's see. Canales? No, he's a... He looks like he would care.
0: Yeah, Canales is in the... Okay. I don't think Ben Johnson cares because I've never seen Ben Johnson without a hat on. And the only time I've seen Ben Johnson without a hat on was his introductory press conference.
1: Yeah, he looked like a schoolboy.
0: And he looked...
1: It didn't look right.
0: He looked like he was about to get confirmed.
1: Yeah, it didn't look right.
0: Like, it did not look right.
1: Sean Payton. Does Sean Payton care?
0: Ooh, that's a
1: good
0: one.
1: I think he might care.
0: I think he does care because he's done TV.
1: Yeah, I think he would care.
0: I think he cares. Raj, does Payton care?
2: Sean Payton has a Jordan endorsement and matches his shoes to the rest of his outfit.
0: Oh, yeah, okay.
2: He cares.
0: Okay. He cares. I don't think the Harbaughs care, obviously. Costco khakis does not care.
1: Yeah, that's true.
0: Both Harbaughs do not care. Let's see. Andy Reid does not care.
1: Andy Reid doesn't care, but he's also of a different generation.
0: Yeah. You know? Yeah, but
1: so
0: those guys don't like
1: it's,
0: he's, yeah.
1: It's the same thing. It's
0: like Belichick didn't care. You know what I mean?
1: Andy Reid is this.
0: Yeah.
1: I think it's originally a Jerry Seinfeld joke where your father essentially adopts for the rest of his life what his hairstyle and his clothing style.
0: Yeah.
1: What it was in their like 20s and early 30s uh-huh. is just becomes their style for the rest of their life type of thing. I think it's a Jerry Seinfeld joke.
0: Yes.
1: That's like Andy Reid, right? Like, because Andy Reid is definitely the guy that if he is going on a cruise, he has cruise wear.
0: Okay.
1: You know what I'm saying? Like, you know that he's got a closet full of shirts that mm-hmm. are Cabana and cruise wear mm-hmm. that have been the same shirts for the last 30 years.
0: Yeah.
1: Like, that's Andy Reid.
0: Okay. All right. Now we've got a group of coaches that are bald.
1: Well, bald
0: we've
1: is different.
0: We've got Sala, we've got Bowles, and we've got D'Amico Ryan.
1: Just because you're bald doesn't mean you don't care.
0: That's what I'm wondering.
1: It's just easier to maintain.
0: That's what I'm saying. I feel like Bowles doesn't care. Ryan and Sala,
1: I feel like Sala would.
0: Sala might care. I know my brown boys care. And I feel like Ryan cares to an extent. So I'm going to say Bowles doesn't, though.
1: All right. This is great. This is great coverage that we have of the game tonight.
0: I love it. Yeah.
1: So we've got one guy who missed a photo in the offseason with the other coaches while he was getting a haircut.
0: I'm looking at the photo right now.
1: The other guy is Mike McCarthy, who clearly does not care.
0: No, Mike McCarthy.
1: Is at the top of the list of not caring.
0: Like, look at McCarthy. McCarthy's wearing a long sleeve shirt in this. Like, look at McCarthy in this picture.
1: Bro, it's summer and you're in Arizona. Why is he wearing a button down long sleeve shirt?
0: Because
1: it's his only going out shirt?
0: Is that? Yes. He's got one dress up shirt.
1: Oh my God, it's so great.
0: His wife picked it out for him.
1: If you're of a certain age,
0: it's
1: you know.
0: His only dress up shirt.
1: Black and Abdallah here on Westwood One Sports. You know, we're elder millennials, and there was certainly a time in our 20s.
0: Mm-hmm.
1: So, you know, we're talking about like 15 years ago where like if you're going out, you had to wear the button down shirt.
0: You got one.
1: And then you roll up the sleeves. And it's just like, it's such a bad look. It's such a terrible look.
0: We were all wearing bad checkered shirts.
1: Yeah, right. Bad button-down shirts.
0: We could have sat down for a picnic at any point on a Saturday night.
1: It was terrible. Look at that group of guys walking down the street. No wonder there's no ladies with them. They're all wearing stupid shirts. Oh my God, that's so great. It's Blaine Abdallah here on Westwood One Sports and the Westwood One Sports app. I feel like a lot of people are responding to the text thread, not only for the White Sox coverage that we delivered to the great listening audience here on Blaine Abdallah because the White Sox advanced to the ALDS. Yeah. You can always call or text the show, 310-840-4910.
0: Yeah, we got a text from the 630. I never thought I'd hear a national segment on my White Sox.
1: How about that?
0: He did say, but how is Vassell not the one you're referring to? We did end up playing the Vassell, so this was before that. From the 719, I'm sold. White Sox baseball is exactly what I need in my rooting for baseball life.
1: Oh, yeah.
0: And then he responded, 100.
1: 100. That's great.
0: And then... That's our 401 guy keeps texting about JJ McCarthy. I almost got by a JJ McCarthy text.
1: Well, read it to us.
0: It's just screenshots about JJ McCarthy.
1: Oh,
0: about
1: he wants to participate. He's sick of us rating which coaches in the NFL are hot or not. He wants to hear McCarthy talk.
0: It's a screenshot of Micah Parsons talking about JJ McCarthy and how he was stunned that the Vikings traded JJ McCarthy.
1: Who cares?
0: I don't care.
1: Who cares? It's amazing. All right.
0: So from the 843, a statue of Watson in a bathrobe like Caleb Williams from Monday night.
1: Well, that's what we were talking about on Thursday Night Football. We had a text earlier in the show that suggested what would the Browns do if they made a playoffs? What would they do if they won the Super Bowl with Deshaun Watson? My response was you'd have to give him a statue. You'd have to get a statue and retire the jersey. If Watson was able to win the Super Bowl in Cleveland, that's what he gets. It's not going to happen. It's not going to happen.
0: I don't even think they're going to win tonight.
1: It's Blaine Abdallah here on Westwood One Sports. You can always call or text the show. Join the conversation at 310-840-4910. Thursday Night Football, 8:15 tonight. Steelers at the Browns. I saw this I wanted to bring to your attention that I think is interesting. You know, you and I have talked about, paying attention and watching a lot of NFL. And then, obviously, we love college football. Mm-hmm. We talk about college football, and it's a sport that we really enjoy watching. Front Office Sports yesterday put this out. College football viewership is down 11% through September compared to last season. College football viewership across the board is down 11% through September compared to last year.
0: Interesting.
1: You and I have talked about it here on the show that it feels like every decision that has been made in regards to college football over the last 3 years, right? Like, when did we really accelerate and start the conference realignment stuff? It was like 3 years ago, right?
0: Yeah.
1: So teams are now in different conferences. You have this push for more playoff teams, which we'll talk about that as well, that it does seem like it's on the horizon and that's something that's going to take place. Mm-hmm. Ross Dellinger reported that college football playoff executives met in Chicago and they met on a 24-team playoff. So it seems like they are discussing a model of 23 at-large selections plus a spot for the highest-ranking group of six program.
0: Mm-hmm.
1: So it looks like, you know, the sport is moving in a direction that greed is driving why these decisions are being made. It's the two television partners in Fox and ESPN. And it's also this idea that the college football playoff knows that if they expand to more teams, that means there's more games. And those more games are more events on TV.
0: Yeah.
1: The fallout of this, I think we're already starting to see. Sure, it's not all related to the college football playoff, but I feel like a lot of it is. You know, you say that television viewing for college football in the month of September is down 11%. It's not just a couple bad games here and there. That's people starting to tune out the sport.
0: Mm-hmm.
1: Because people know one loss, two losses doesn't matter. We'll still make the playoffs.
0: Mm-hmm.
1: And it completely changes the conversation of what college football used to be and why people loved it. Every Saturday mattered. And now it's like, yeah, maybe there's like three or four Saturdays that matter. And, my wife has plans. We'll go do that. I'll go play golf. We'll do that. I'll go to an apple orchard with my kids. We'll do that. Why do I have to sit around and watch college football if I know if my team loses one game... We still get into the playoff.
0: I still think, though, like the marquee games are still generating the highest viewership since blank, right? Like the Texas Ohio State game still did crazy numbers, right? So viewership as a whole might be down, but viewership for marquee games, as teams are scheduling these marquee games, is still really big. And you're right. A lot of it has to do with the expansion of the playoffs. This is a you only asked if you could and you didn't ask whether or not you should type of thing, right? Yeah. But I also think this has to do with a lot of times with the transfer portal and not knowing, because if you're just a casual fan and you don't follow, like if you don't have an affiliation with a school or you just like the sport or you don't even follow your school that closely, you just like following the school casually that you went to. Like you used to be able to follow the school and you'd be like, this guy's going to be here for 3 years. And then they'll either go to the NFL or they'll be here for 4 years and then they'll graduate, maybe 5 years and then they'll graduate, right? Now it's, this guy's going to be here for a year and then it's open season. This guy's going to be here for 2 years and then it's open season. And I got to keep track of where did this quarterback come from? Where did this guy come from? Where did, like, the rosters aren't the same. It's free agency every single year.
1: Yeah.
0: It's new players all over the place. It's conference realignment. It's this Save College Sports Act, which was supposed to pass, but now you've got Clemson and Miami, or is it Miami and Florida State that are like, well, we don't know because now we want to dismantle the ACC because we want to get out. And so they're having problems with that now because now they want to dismantle the ACC, clearly, because they want to get out and move to a bigger conference. So it's just going to continue to ruin the sport for more money. That's all it is.
1: I also think that there's fans out there who view it like I understand the players making the money isn't necessarily a problem, but it's no longer college athletics. Right? Like, it's no longer amateurs who are out there playing for the love of their school and pride and rivalries. Mm-hmm. And that's what was great about college football. So I think that portion of it, the transfer portal and the fact that these players are making so much money now and they're just bouncing from place to place, it's not the same sport it was 10 years ago. And so It feels like all of those different paper cuts are all coming together. And it really feels like we're at the tipping point of the start of college football not being as what it once was. And people are going to start tuning it out. That's what's going to happen. Why do you have to sacrifice other things in your life to see this game if you know it doesn't matter the way it used to? Or if you don't really know the players because the entire roster is different from the year before.
0: Mm-hmm.
1: And it's, you know, I think that's what's interesting about it. And what's sad about it is that they're going to keep pushing forward. Like it's not, okay, let's pull back. Let's make the season more important. Let's pull back the playoff teams. Instead, they're going to accelerate it and say, we need more playoff teams,
0: yeah,
1: which means more bad teams get into it, which means the games are less significant during the regular season.
0: Mm-hmm. And I think this goes into the point that I was just making. You can watch us always on YouTube, youtube.com/@BleckandAbdallahShow. Steven Martinez says that nobody wants to see a 52-0 blowout. When you schedule your cupcakes early, these are early season rankings. The big games get the big rankings, or get the big ratings. But when everybody is scheduling their cupcake games early because there's no preseason really, and you're scheduling your East-West whatever school, and Ohio State is blowing, you know, beating up on Chattanooga and blowing them out 52-0, you can skip that game. I don't need to watch that game. I'll wait until conference play starts. I'll wait until this starts. I'll tune in for the big game. I'll tune in for Ohio State, Texas, but I'll get an alert that says, oh, this team might get upset. That's when I'll tune in, you know, but I don't need to watch the games where I know my team is going to beat the crap out of another team because I can, you know, wait and distance myself from my family on another weekend because I don't need to waste it on blowout weekends early in the season. So we'll wait and see what it is later in the season and see what it looks like.
1: Yes, blowout weekends.
0: Yeah, blowout weekends. Yeah.
1: Yes, exactly. I just want to make sure that you clarified that's blowout weekends.
0: That's what I said.
1: I know it's what you said. That's how I was just making sure that we're all
0: blowout weekends.
1: Same page. That's why I was saying.

0: You know, because the QVC lady got confused when she was on TV.
1: I love
2: to show the texture and this wave pattern. Again, it looks like you went and got a blow at your a blowout at your salon.
1: Oh my God.
2: And it looks beautiful.
3: All right, so here's what's happening today. We're having a huge beauty sale. Everything ships to you for free, but that goes away.
0: Her partner whispering, oh my God, under her breath is the best part.
1: I feel like you want to do that all the time with stuff that I say.
0: Yeah, absolutely. 100%. Black and Abdallah. So yeah, college football, the viewership down 11% through September. And it doesn't seem like college football is heading to a good mm-hmm. spot. Who will shine of the two most likely quarterbacks who are most unlikable in tonight's matchup on Thursday Night Football? Who will shine when we get to the game this evening on Thursday Night Football? We'll discuss that in Over and Unders with Raj coming up next. Into sports cards, four of them are sold every second on Whatnot.
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0: Live from Chicago each and every day, it's Black and Abdallah. Now it's time to go on out to parts unknown, Colorado, and that's where we find Raj Sharan.
16: And the next question comes from the line of Raj Sharan with Westwood One. Please proceed.
0: Please proceed on a Thursday, a football Thursday. It's time to play a little over and under with Raj. What's up, Raj?
17: What's up, fellas? It is time to play over and unders. We got a game tonight. So why don't we start with the most important position in sports and two guys that have certainly been in the eye of the storm. We're going to start off with the big fan guy, the big community guy, Deshaun Watson. Abdallah, Deshaun is going to toss over or under 1.5 touchdown passes tonight against that Pittsburgh defense without Joey Porter.
1: I'm going to say under. This is a good defense. This is the top half of the league defense. He can get one deep. He can get one touchdown. Two touchdowns for Deshaun Watson is plus 255 on DraftKings, promo code BNDA26. So if you believe he's going to throw two touchdowns, plus 255, you go right ahead if you think he's going to. Those aren't – Chris did a little chuckle over there. So go right ahead if you think he's going to – if you think he's going to throw two touchdowns.
0: What did I do?
1: Over there. So go right ahead if you think you plus 250. Go right ahead.
0: You sound like a horse.
1: Go right ahead if you think he's going to throw two touchdowns.
0: Can you do that sound again? It's Raj, does that horse-like, right?
17: I don't know. No, I don't know if that's a horse. He makes interesting sounds. He Abdallah is like his own little sound factory, but it, I don't know.
1: It's the A&A sound factory over here.
17: Yeah.
0: Right. The reason I made a noise, I don't know if I made a
1: it was a
0: noise like you suggested.
1: It was a chortle. A joyful, partly muffled laugh that combines a chuckle and a snort. Come a on, chortle.
17: Man. Where did we find this guy? Oh my gosh.
0: Raj, I don't know if we I don't know if we can continue.
17: I don't know if we can either.
0: I think that's the show.
17: Chortles, that's
0: good night,
17: it.
0: Everyone. Hope everyone enjoyed our program for today.
17: Oh, boy. Our last topic, Deshaun Watson.
0: Okay, the reason I made, what was it?
1: Chortle.
0: A chortle? The reason I did that was because, are we rooting for chaos or are we rooting for, like, what would be the best outcome tonight? Absolute disaster from Watson, so the fans are booing from the jump and it just turns ugly? Or are we rooting for he plays really well and then we get the awkward Herbie, Al Michaels trying to talk about how well he played while tiptoeing around the fact that he's a bad dude? Like, what do I want to root for tonight? Because that's what this is. I'm going to go under. I think it's going to lean. I think it would be fun to have the topics tomorrow that Watson's playing really well and the Browns are for real. I can't even say it with a straight face. Without laughing or chortling, as Abdallah said. So I'm going to say under.
17: And just getting the crowd behind him. Can you imagine if the last image we have tonight on Amazon is like the crowd just cheering Deshaun Watson as he runs off the field victoriously?
0: Just going through
17: the maybe he jumps into the crowd to celebrate with them because he's a big fan guy. Oh, what an image we would have.
0: Right?
17: All right, well, let's look at the other quarterback that just really positive, shining light in comparison of these two. Aaron Rodgers will throw for over or under the same amount. 1.5 touchdown passes tonight against that Cleveland defense. Black?
0: Okay, when we look at, let's see. I'm going to go over because I think Aaron Rodgers is playing really well. And I like what I saw against Cincinnati last week. So I think Rodgers will give us a run here this season where he's playing good football. So I'm going to say over.
1: I am still going to go... I'm probably still going to go under on this one. I think we're going to get a closer game. I think they're going to try to run the ball a lot. I think Aaron Rodgers and Deshaun Watson are both good for one touchdown each. The odds are much shorter for Rodgers. It's like plus 150 for two touchdowns. So I wouldn't be surprised if he did it. But I'm still going to say under, and he's only going to throw one touchdown.
17: Abdallah has painted the picture of a Thursday night slot fest between the Steelers and Browns.
1: The
17: I've never seen
1: 38.5,
17: something like
1: man.
17: That.
1: What is that? I mean, what does that tell you? Is that? I believe it's the lowest. I believe it's the lowest total of the football week.
17: That wouldn't be surprising. So, all right, guys. Well, let's stay in the same division, the AFC North, where all over Charm City, they were panicked yesterday with Lamar Jackson not practicing. Officially, the injury labeled as a back injury. Jesse Minter tried to kind of quell the concerns about it. Lamar's still been running this year. He's averaging nearly 6 carries per game. So heading into this coming game this weekend with him nursing some sort of injury that required him to miss practice, Lamar Jackson will run the ball, run it over or under 4.5 times this Sunday. Adam Abdallah.
1: I am going to go under. Running it like in designed runs. I'm gonna
17: go design under. Runs. Yeah, design carries.
1: I'm gonna go under designed runs, 4.5. Because not because of the injury. I just don't think he's gonna run for that many designed runs. Like if he's flushed out of the pocket, that's a different scenario. But under 4.5 designed runs for Lamar Jackson this weekend. I think they'll probably do like maybe 2. I don't think this is something they want. Like if it's a this injury is something they want to have keep popping up this much. But I would say definitely under 4.5.
0: I'm going to say under just because I don't think this game is close. So I don't think you need to put Lamar Jackson in harm's way.
1: Mm-hmm.
0: So I'm going to say under. They won't design it a part of the game plan, and they're going to try and keep him healthy and keep him upright.
1: Mm-hmm.
17: All right, guys, for the Rams, it looks like we're going to get Puka Nacua back in the lineup based on what Sean McVay has been saying. How effective is he going to be when he gets back in the lineup? Nacua will catch over under 5.5 passes in his return. Fleck?
0: I'm going to go over. I think Nacua is one of the best wide receivers in football. Back on the field, I don't think you have to work him in, ease him in, right? Like, I think he's out there, and you immediately start to give him the workload that he is used to as a number one wide receiver. So I'm going to go over that number, Raj. 5.5 passes, I'm going over.
1: Yeah, I think you're going to have to. I think this Eagles defense is going to look to try to correct a bunch of things that went wrong against the Bears on Monday night, and the Rams need to get right. So I'm going to say that the Rams are going to target Nacua early and often. So I'm going to go over that number. The Rams need to go into Philly and get a win. They're a favorite. They're a 3-point favorite on the road against Philly. I think they win this game too. So I'm going to go over because Nacua's playing. They're going to use him a lot in this game. So I'm going to go over.
17: All right, guys, we're going to finish up where you guys broadcast from each and every day from the great city of Chicago. Ben Johnson said they've got an idea what they're going to do at quarterback, hasn't announced it, whether it's going to be Tyson Bagent or if it's going to be Case Keenum going into the game. You guys seemed pretty confident earlier this week that it was going to be one and done for Case Keenum. So I kind of built that in as an assumption here. If it winds up being Keenum, you can obviously take the under. Over or under 1.5 touchdown passes thrown by Tyson Bagent this week. Abdallah?
0: Yeah. Go ahead, Abdallah.
1: I'm going to say over because of all of the weapons. And on DraftKings right now, they are also assuming it's going to be Tyson Bagent. He is the listed quarterback right now. And 2 touchdowns is plus 121. So that's shorter odds than either of the quarterbacks playing tonight. They have a plethora of weapons, whether it's Colston Loveland, Luther Burden, Roma Dunze, Cole Kmet, all the other guys that Tyson Bagent can throw to. Even Swift can catch the ball. So I'm going to say that Tyson Bagent gets 2 touchdowns through the air in this game against the Jets.
0: Yeah, so I'm going to go over as well. And I guess the background for Tyson Bagent is the reason Case Keenum started last week was that with the concussion protocol, there is no specific timetable, right? Like, some guys handle it differently than others. Everyone's a little bit different. Therefore, there was no way to game plan with Bagent because they didn't know when he would clear protocol. Mm-hmm. He's been cleared. He was the backup in the game on Monday. So he's good for the entire week. I'm assuming he is starting this weekend because he's been available for the full week of install for the game plan for this weekend. That's the assumption I'm under. The way that they've talked about him in the past, it's not like a desperation, we gotta ride the hot hand type of thing. This is, Bagent's the second string guy. He's available, so he will be the starter. That's the way I've always read their situation up there.
1: Yeah.
0: I would be stunned if Case Keenum was starting against the Jets on Sunday. But I think it will be Bagent. So to answer that question, I think it's over. I think the offense will have a good day. I know the Jets defense has played well to this point this season, but I think the Bears showed us something on Monday night. They are for real, even without Caleb Williams out of the lineup. So I think Bagent gets 2 touchdowns at least.
17: Mm-hmm. And along these lines, I found a little factoid. I forgot I was going to share this with you guys earlier. Have we learned a little bit of the secret sauce of Ben Johnson? I saw this earlier today, this factoid. If you throw an incomplete pass on first down, very few teams call a running play on second down. But one team does it way more than everyone else in the NFL, and it's Ben Johnson and the Chicago Bears. Something to watch for with whoever's playing quarterback this weekend. If it's incomplete on first down, he is not afraid at second and 10 to turn around and run the football.
0: It's that, Raj, and then it's also he doesn't like punting. He doesn't like kicking field goals. So he views third and long as an opportunity to cut the yardage in half to get into a fourth and short situation. Mm-hmm. So he does that frequently where it could be third and 7, third and 8, and they run on a passing down just to get 3 to 4 yards to cut it in half because they know they're going for it anyway. So that's
17: interestingly,
0: something he does
17: the
0: too.
17: Team that does it the least, the polar opposite of the Chicago Bears, is Ben Johnson's disciple, Declan Doyle, and the Baltimore Ravens. They haven't done it once this year. If they throw an incomplete pass on first down, they are guaranteed to throw on second down. He is the 180 of the guy he learned from and basically got that job because of. Anyway, I thought that was kind of an interesting little factoid.
0: It's a very obvious tell then. If you're a defensive coordinator going against the Ravens, all you have to do is stop them on first down and boom.
1: First down.
0: They're going to throw in second.
1: Yeah.
0: All right.
17: Good that does it for over-unders, fellas.
0: Raj, I have one more from the text line from the 843.
17: Oh. You can text we have a texter over-under?
0: 310-840-4910. You can text the show from the 843. Over-under 6 times. So let's go 6.5.
1: Mm-hmm.
0: Al Michaels and Herbie mention how much the Steelers will miss Joey Porter Jr. tonight. 6.5 times. That's a lot.
1: I'm going to say under.
17: That's a lot. Yeah.
0: That's a lot. Unless they're just getting torched.
1: Yeah.
0: If Watson and the Browns put up 40, maybe you get to 6.5.
1: They haven't missed him very much this year. So
17: it's
1: so
17: a lot. But that's a really easy storyline for Herbie, who we know is prepping for multiple things simultaneously. And if someone were to just kind of pass that factoid along to him,
0: he's not prepared for the NFL.
17: I'm not.
0: Broadcast?
17: I'm saying he's got a lot to do. And that could be a very good fallback, you know, consistently. If the big fan guy, Deshaun Watson, has a big night tonight, you could point out, hey, Joey Porter's not there. He got traded. The Cowboys.
0: Over or under a halftime. So one mention. That Herb Street mentions Watson at Clemson.
1: Oh, dude.
0: Playing for the national title.
1: I was going to say, set that thing at 3.5, man. You got to.
17: Yeah, you can set that at 3.5.
1: You got to bump up those odds,
17: and
1: man.
17: I'm still
1: those
17: pounding
1: numbers.
17: The over.
1: Let's
17: on
1: go.
17: That.
0: Does he
17: no
0: have,
17: doubt.
0: Does he have Aaron Rodgers' thoughts at Cal still?
1: I don't think so. No.
17: Over under 1.5 Dabo mentions while talking about Watson.
0: It'll be over.
1: For sure.
0: Absolutely.
17: Well, I mean, you got to talk about that because you can't talk about the other stuff when it comes to Watson. Wow. All right, that does it for over-unders.
0: Thank you, Raj. There you go. Over and under on a Thursday here on Bleck and Abdallah. 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Is it time to rethink the future of one of the newest TV stars in football? Should he pivot off of what he's doing right now to something else? We'll explain that next.
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26: This is Black and Abdallah on Westwood One Sports. Here's Chris Black and Adam Abdallah.
0: All right, Abdallah, I need some help with this. There's a TV star in football who is... just started his broadcasting career. He's been fantastic on television so far to start this season. Is it time for him to pivot off of this budding superstardom as a TV analyst to maybe go in a different direction and live stream what he's building with Minecraft? I need you to explain to me what's going on with Mike Tomlin and his Minecraft video game construction of a city. I don't understand any of it. So you got to break this down for me. What's going on here with Mike Tomlin?
1: So Minecraft is a video game. It's been around for a very long time. They made a movie of it.
0: I saw parts of that movie.
1: Jack Black.
0: Chicken jockey, right?
1: Yeah, chicken.
0: That was
1: stuff.
0: A thing,
1: yeah.
0: in the theater. People threw popcorn and they all celebrated, right?
1: Uh-huh. So yeah. Mike Tomlin was doing an interview and he let it be known, like, they're like, do you have any hobbies? Do you do anything with your downtime now?
0: Yeah, he was on the Today Show.
1: Yeah, and he was like, well, I have been building a Minecraft city for the last 20 years. And they're like, he's like, what? He's like, yeah, I started off playing with my kids because my kids were playing. And I started off by bonding with my kids. And all of a sudden, I took a great interest in it. And I've been working on this city for 20 years. And so more and more people started to get in touch with him. And so he finally revealed this city last night on YouTube.
0: The whole city?
1: Part of it.
0: I thought it was like he was going to go piece by piece.
1: He's going piece by piece. And it was wild, man. Like, the attention to detail.
0: Wait, explain to me the game.
1: So you like, I don't know the game because
0: like
1: I've never played
0: people, right?
1: You like build things. You build, you build cities, but you can go down. Like, he was going down to the attention to detail of, like, he built stadiums, he built hotels, down to, like, the lighting, down to, like, the end, like, the nightstands in the hotel rooms. And he was talking about Jack and Jill bathrooms, and he was talking about the types of beds that he was putting in, and he was talking about how he was paying attention to the views of the hotel rooms and how he loved that he could see into the stadiums, and he was taking that into account, and he built it like Pittsburgh. He wanted it to be, he modeled it after Pittsburgh. He's like, you're looking at a gloomy day in my city. Like, it was raining, like, in his city. And there's, like, weird, like, music in the background. Anyway, like, and then Warren Sharp went and broke down

0: A guy can't play a video game late at night by himself.
1: I'm just letting you know.
0: You think that
1: man,
0: has something to do with it?
1: I'm just letting you know that that one guy was nerding up film, winning trophies, Bill Belichick, and one guy was playing Minecraft.
0: Please.
1: Losing in the playoffs.
0: I don't think that's the case.
1: I'm just letting you know.
0: So did you watch this live stream?
1: I watched some of the clips that were going around of him explaining the hotels that he built, explaining the apartment complexes that he built. Like, this thing had, it had a lot of views. It got up to like, I think it got up to almost like 100,000 views or something like that.
0: Wow, it's a lot of viewers.
1: Yeah.
0: All right, let's take a listen. Here's Mike Tomlin describing his city that he has built in Minecraft.
2: This building that I'm locked in on right here is the very first building that I did. And so I'll start there and give you a quick tour.
1: Listen to the music.
2: A synopsis of what that one's about. All right, we'll start at the front of this very first building that I built here in town. And it was a boutique hotel kind of on a bay. And so I'll take you through and give you a quick tour of kind of the main floor and kind of the entrance and all of that. And again, I apologize for my lack of stick control. I just never had it.
0: Stick control.
1: Yeah.
0: He's talking about the remote control in his hand, mm-hmm, the stick control. Mm-hmm, mm-hmm, mm-hmm, he is a architect and a city planner all in one.
1: All in one.
0: Right? Like that's what it sounds like he interests him is that he's city planning. And then when he's developing the properties, he's also building out the floors and inside. And
1: his kids were like commenting on Twitter while this was happening. And they were saying like they would come home from school and their PlayStation would just be gone and they weren't like in trouble. Like their PlayStation would just be missing.
0: What is he sitting in the closet making his Minecraft city?
1: It'd be in his office. He'd be in his office. He'd have hooked up his PlayStation, office.
0: Get a second PlayStation.
1: Nah, bro. Budget. You got to save that. You never know.
0: Okay, so to me, this is what I can relate to. Do you remember back in the day playing The Sims or SimCity?
1: Yeah.
0: Or even like Roller Coaster Tycoon?
1: Yeah, yeah.
0: Like that to me, it seems like it's much like that.
1: Yeah, it is. It is.
0: Right?
1: It's like, very
0: so
1: much like
0: it's
1: that.
0: Just, if I kept playing Dino Tycoon for the rest of my life and I just had dinosaurs roaming this theme park.
1: Yeah, very much so. Very much so. Except he's been building this
0: for 12 years.
1: For like 12, 15 years, something like that. It's been nuts, man.
0: Okay. And a lot of people watched him describe his, so
1: his
0: he's going to do this
1: hotels.
0: Again.
1: He's got, yeah. I mean, why not?
0: He's going to show off more buildings, show more off developments, more
1: stadiums,
0: projects.
1: He's got stadiums. He's got whole neighborhoods, man. He's been building a city for 15 years.
0: I did see a part where he was talking about, he was like describing the waterfront.
1: Yeah. He wanted a city by the bay.
0: That's amazing. Blocky Abdallah here on Westwood One Sports. 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So should Mike Tomlin pivot away from being on TV and just be a Minecraft master?
1: No.
0: Is that what they call themselves?
1: No, a streamer? Like he'd be on like a streamer like on the nights where he's not broadcasting? You know, like he could, you know, if he's
0: doesn't
1: just,
0: everyone do that now?
1: If he's waiting all day for a Sunday night and then on like Monday and Tuesday, he's just on stream where he's just sitting there.
0: He's
1: and
0: just telling us about his city?
1: You're watching him. No, not telling about his city. You're watching him play the game. Like you're him build.
0: Couldn't that, like him describing what he's already built?
1: Yeah.
0: Isn't that?
1: I think it'd be more interesting to watch him build. I don't need to hear him describe the city to me. Well, I want to watch him build.
0: Well, you want to hear him talk about it. You want him to be giving you the entire breakdown on what he's doing there. Like that's where he's just talking about.
2: I built here in town, and it was a boutique hotel kind of on a bay. And so I'll take you through and give you a quick tour of kind of the main floor and kind of the entrance and all of that. And again, I apologize for my lack of stick control. I just never had it.
0: It's just so funny. I mean, a boutique hotel on the bay. It's Blocky Abdallah here on Westwood One Sports. Did one defense that's struggling really improve yesterday? We'll talk about it in the NFL.
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14: Live from Chicago, it's Black and Abdallah hanging out with you here on Westwood One Sports. Tonight, Thursday night football, the Steelers and the Browns. You can listen to the game right here on Westwood One Sports as we get set for week 4 in the National Football League. Big trade yesterday, Abdallah. The Dallas Cowboys improved their defense. They've traded for Joey Porter Jr. They send back a 27 sixth round pick and a 28 second rounder to the Steelers as Joey Porter wanted a new deal from Pittsburgh. Things have not gone well in that conversation, and therefore the Steelers are trading Porter to the Dallas Cowboys. And the Cowboys have had one of the worst defenses in the league to this point through 3 weeks. They're 1-2 on the road at Houston this weekend, and so now they get more firepower for their defense.
15: Yeah, one of the worst, if not the worst. They're the worst in EPA per play on defense, and they're really the worst up front at getting to the opposing quarterback, at rushing the quarterback. And Joey Porter Jr. does not do that. So adding Joey Porter is not really something that might help this. Now, will it add to coverage sacks? Maybe. Like, will it help in the long run? Perhaps. But this is not going out and getting the defensive player that's on another team that everybody thought that the Cowboys were going to do, which is go out and get Max Crosby, who was traded earlier this year to the Ravens, and then they went back and said, not so fast. So does this help in the long run? Maybe, but I don't think right now this makes the Cowboys that much better. Like, it makes them slightly better. I think all this does is put more pressure on a coaching staff to win now and not just make the playoffs, but have to make a deep playoff run in order to survive the season.
14: Yeah, it certainly gives them another star. And it also gives them more hype and conversation around them. But to your point, looking at the defense, rushing yards per play that they've given up, the 31st in the NFL. Mm-hmm. They're 30th in sacks per game. Neither of those are assisted by getting Joey Porter. So if you can't get after the quarterback and you can't stop the run up front, how much of a difference is this really going to make for the Dallas defense? That's what I would look at with this. And then obviously for the Steelers, they've played 3 weeks without him. They get back draft capital, a second rounder in 28. It's pretty valuable. Pretty good deal for the Pittsburgh Steelers.
15: Mm-hmm.
14: And they play tonight against the Browns, both teams 2-1, and it should be a good matchup tonight on Thursday Night Football.
15: Yeah, and for the Steelers, the defense is what carried their team the first 2 weeks. Yeah, they went 1-1, but last week against the Bengals, it was their offense. And their offense and Mike McCarthy and Aaron Rodgers, they changed some things. They were pushing the ball more down the field, and their defense was lacking against a really good offense in the Cincinnati Bengals. And when it mattered, Aaron Rodgers early in the game was making plays. He made plays late. So to me, they're not really going to miss Joey Porter because he hasn't played in 3 games. And this goes back to what Joey Porter wanted. He wanted bigger guarantees in his contract than the Pittsburgh Steelers wanted to give him. And once you got to the regular season, the Pittsburgh Steelers don't negotiate. It's a team policy. They just don't do it. And so what he wanted was larger guarantees like TJ Watt got. TJ Watt got a lot of guarantees in his contract. Joey Porter wanted similar guarantees. The Steelers said no. That's what's been reported. And he thought he was deserving of the same guarantees in his contract that TJ Watt got. And they don't view him as the same player as Watt. Simple as that. And they told him, we're not gonna give you that. And he said, well, now my back hurts. And so I'm not gonna play.
14: Now my back hurts.
15: And there's not, like, you can't really prove that, okay, well, I mean, it's not like a knee injury or something like that. And it's
14: let's see how that back feels when he gets to Dallas.
15: Let's see if he's available and ready to go.
14: It's also
15: been reported that he'll probably make his debut on Sunday against the Texans.
14: Yep.
15: So I think his back feels just fine.
14: I would also add to this conversation, Ed Werder, who has covered the Cowboys for a very long time, put this on social media earlier today. A source confirms that, like his teammate George Pickens, newly acquired Cowboys cornerback Joey Porter Jr. is fine playing in Dallas without a contract extension. He's willing to play it out because the Cowboys are the team he most wanted to play for in leaving Pittsburgh. So, I mean, it's the context of the situation. In Pittsburgh, he had demands and he had things he wanted. In Dallas, all right, I'll play it out. If things go well, mm-hmm. I resign here because I want to be in Dallas. And I think it also kind of signals to a larger conversation. The Cowboys' expectations for this season are worthy of that. They should be a team trying to win the Super Bowl. They should be a team competing with the Rams and the Seahawks and the 49ers and all the other teams at the top of the NFC to get to a Super Bowl. So when we look at that, with that context, with this move, you mentioned the pressure on the coaching staff, start the season 1-2, to blow the end of the game like you did against the Ravens in Brazil. You're right. More pressure is going to be placed on this coaching staff and on this team this weekend against Houston, where, you know, if Joey Porter plays, we don't rave and talk about C.J. Stroud as someone who's a very good quarterback.
15: Mm-hmm.
14: So if Dallas can show up this weekend on the road against the Texans and play well and get after C.J. Stroud, yeah, maybe everything's okay. Get to 2-2 and you move forward and your defense improves.
15: Yeah, and look, they can certainly win this game, but I think this is a move where if we would have come in today and we would have gotten the news last night that, wow, the Cowboys made a trade for Max Crosby, completely different scenario, completely different outlook on the Cowboys. This changes everything. I know you picked the Cowboys to go to the Super Bowl.
14: Locked and loaded in.
15: I have them winning the division. And
14: very high on the Cowboys.
15: This doesn't change anything for me. This doesn't change my outlook on the Cowboys. I still think they can win the division, but it's not like I'm putting them. I'm like, whoa, this means that they're a Super Bowl team now. This doesn't change any. It didn't change the spread of the game. They're still a 3-point underdog on the road against the Texans in Houston. Their outlook is the same. Their win total didn't change. Nothing has. This isn't a meter moving move. And As I said a couple hours ago.
14: You didn't feel anything move?
15: No, and it didn't make a move.
14: Okay.
15: And as something that I believe Jerry Jones has said, because I feel like this is something that he would have said a bunch of times, this feels like putting lipstick on a pig. Because this is not a good defense, and I don't know if Joey Porter adds that much.
14: He's really good, but I understand your point. Like, for their deficiencies,
15: for what they need,
14: he's not going to get after the quarterback. He's not stopping the run.
15: Exactly.
14: That's where they've been bad.
15: That's what they need. He's going to make their defense better, yes. But for what they need, he doesn't stop the run. He doesn't get to the quarterback. That's what they have to do.
14: We're about 15 minutes away from talking with the Fat Jack to preview week 4 in the NFL, so we can't wait to get the plays for the gambling weekend with the Fat Jack. I would say this, Abdallah, as we look ahead towards week 4 in the NFL, good game tonight, also some other spots to keep our eyes on availability for quarterbacks. Do we know yet what's going on with the Commanders? Is Marcus Mariota is going to start, right? Jane Daniels traveled to London. Is he playing? Have we gotten word on what's taking place yet with the Commanders at starting quarterback?
15: I would think it's going to be Marcus Mariota. I would think that the way that you looked at with Jaden Daniels and this gigantic brace that he was shown in practice.
14: Like right now, the line would suggest that Mariota is starting.
15: That's what I'm looking at.
14: The Colts are a favorite by 3.5 points.
15: Yes. And all the props that I'm looking at on DraftKings have Marcus Mariota listed as the quarterback. So like if you're betting touchdowns, if you're betting yards, whatever.
14: But like, did I miss something? They didn't rule.
15: I don't believe so.
14: That Jane Daniels is just out this week, right?
15: Like, I don't believe so.
14: He traveled and they're just, right? Like, and he talked about not being worried about the injury, taking it day by day.
15: Mm-mm.
14: limited participant practice for the second consecutive day on Thursday.
15: Mm-hmm.
14: So, you know, obviously because they practiced already today.
15: I still think he's
14: limited.
15: I think he's still in play to start, potentially.
14: Here's the article. It remains uncertain whether or not Daniels will play.
15: Yeah.
14: So it's still up in the air. I'm guessing he won't, though, right?
15: I'm looking at video of him from a couple hours ago. He's back out at practice, and he's still wearing this gigantic elbow brace. Like,
14: it looks like a knee brace on the elbow.
15: It looks like a knee brace on the elbow. It looks pretty big. And look, it's not his throwing arm, so it's not horrible, but it's got to impact the way he runs. And we've always criticized his ability to take hits, and this is part of it, obviously. That's why he's injured. And maybe that'll limit him and keep him in the pocket more. But he is a threat to run. You don't want to completely take that away. But at the same time, how hesitant is he going to be to run? How hesitant is he going to be to how much of an impact is this going to be if he is going to throw and if he is going to play? Just because it looks, I don't know, man. It just looks, because like the way he's throwing, I don't know how to describe it. Like, he has to keep the arm kind of in place. Like, it almost looks like he's in a sling, but not in a sling. You know what I mean? Like, he's keeping the arm in place as if he has it in a sling, but he doesn't have it in a sling, if that makes sense.
14: I would also put out there in the weekly trying to figure out whether or not someone's going to play. One tell sometimes is when they don't meet the media.
15: Mm-hmm.
14: Daniels spoke to the media this morning.
15: Okay.
14: So he met with the media about 3 hours ago in London after practice.
15: Mm-hmm.
14: If a guy wasn't going to play, they usually don't speak to the media. You know what I'm saying? Like, he's the starting quarterback.
15: Yeah.
14: If he's practicing, even mm-hmm. in a limited fashion,
15: mm-hmm.
14: you know, this might be one of those where we have to wait and you have to be up early because it's going to be an early game here in the States.
15: Yeah.
14: You're going to have to be aware. If you're playing fantasy, if you were looking to gamble on the game, you're going to have to know.
15: Dude, if you're playing fantasy, don't.
14: Well, I'm just telling you.
15: I would not put Jaden Daniels in your line. I don't.
14: My point to you is this might be one of those where we have to wait for Sunday morning.
15: Yeah, like
14: to figure out if he's going to play.
15: We know that Caleb Williams is not going to start for the Bears this week. Tyson Bagent's going to play.
14: Well, that's the other piece of quarterback news in the NFL heading into week four is Chicago, where Ben Johnson yesterday told the media that he knows who's going to start and they're prepping for whoever's going to start. He's not going to tell the media who's going mm-hmm. to start. So you can read that as one of two things, right? One, they ride the hot hand with Case Keenum after the Monday Nighter, and they start him again against the Jets this week. The other would be the reason they didn't start Tyson Bagent was because he was in concussion protocol for most of last week, so he could not take the install reps and the game plan reps with the first team throughout the week. Therefore, they wanted the same guy to be in there to then prep for the game. Tyson Bagent has been cleared. He was out there available to play on Monday night. So he's been good for the entire week. I assume he has taken back that role as backup quarterback behind Caleb Williams. Mm-hmm. And he's the guy that will start this weekend.
15: Yeah, I think so too. I think that they know that it came down to an emergency situation. Whenever you're in that situation, you got to go with who's available. And who was available? A 38-year-old journeyman quarterback who Ben Johnson brought in because he's, quote, good for the room. And if you have to do that in situation, you don't have a choice. You go to him. And look, Ben Johnson does everything very methodically and has intent with everything. But let's be honest. You were very lucky to get that performance out of Case Keenum. In for a guy that hasn't started a game in almost 3 years, to go out and absolutely decimate the Eagles like that.
14: It was great, man.
15: I'm not saying it wasn't Ben Johnson doing one of the best coaching jobs I've ever seen in carving up that defense. But the fact that he was placing passes in exactly where you needed to go and had three interceptable balls that could have completely changed the game if those are like a 6 inches in a different direction, the Bears could have easily lost those games.
14: Six inches in a different direction can help a lot of things.
15: It can in certain situations. So you go right back to Tyson Bagent. One, yes. he's the backup. He's earned the job as the backup. Two, you brought in Case Keenum to be more of a coach in the room than to actually play for an extended period of time if Caleb Williams is in this situation where he's going to miss multiple weeks in a row.
14: Yeah, to me, it felt more like a one-night-only show.
15: Right? Yeah.
14: Like this is Keenum had his night. Hopefully they don't have to go back to him.
15: Mm-hmm.
14: But the long-term solution is that Tyson Bagent is the backup until Caleb Williams is ready to go. I'm guessing it'll be a few more weeks.
15: Yeah.
14: At least two or three.
15: Yeah, I think so too. I was kind of hoping he would be back for the Packers game coming up here soon. But it looks like it is going to be another 2 or 3 weeks. But Tyson Bagent is a decent backup. They view him as one of the top quarterbacks in the league. And if Ben Johnson can coach like he did against the Eagles, anything's possible.
14: Tonight, we have a great Thursday night game here on Westwood One Sports. Steelers at Browns. It kicks off week 4 in the NFL. We will preview the gambling weekend with the Fat Jack coming up next. Into Sports Cards, 4 of them are sold every second on Whatnot.
15: Whatnot is the largest live shopping marketplace in the U.S., so instead of scrolling through listings, you're stepping into live shows. 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
7: 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Jack's been on fire to start the NFL season, the college season as well. As we now head towards week 4 in the NFL, we talk to Jack each Thursday at 2:20 Eastern. Jack, how's it going? How was last weekend? And also looking forward to tonight, Pittsburgh and Cleveland.
11: Yeah, things are great, guys. I appreciate it. You know, it's funny. When we have a losing week, that's the first thing I'll come on and say, hey, we had a losing week. Things didn't go well, those type of things. But to this point, we haven't had that. After a 5-2 Saturday and a 6-0 Saturday back-to-back, we did lose a little bit last Saturday, lost a game or so, but we had won Monday, we won Thursday, we went 4-1 Sunday, and we won Monday night. So 7-1 in the NFL more than made up for the one unit loss in college football. And as I said, if I do have a bad week, we will talk about it, but so far so good as we head into this weekend. I'm excited about the weekend starting tonight. We're going to find out, is Cleveland going to Cleveland or is that the real Pittsburgh? I mean, it's interesting to see at FatJackSports.com.
12: Yeah, let's talk about tonight's game. One of the lower totals of the weekend. I feel like there's three games with this 38.5 total between the Steelers and the Browns. The Steelers showed up. They beat the Bengals last week. And the Browns, hey, 2-1, and don't tell Munkin that the Browns are going to Browns. But the Steelers come in as a 2.5-point favorite on the road tonight. What do you think of this one to kick off week 4 in the NFL?
11: Browns are definitely going to Brown. They're not going to Brown tonight, though. All right, I think that they're definitely going to Brown. All right, they're definitely going to. It's just like me. I can go 3 meals and not eat dessert, and then the fourth one I'm eating some dessert. I mean, that's what's going to happen. They're going to back up. Defensively, they're being carried along. And this week will be a low scoring game. I think this is one of those least amount of mistakes type thing. I would throw out last week, kind of this week in the NFL, is what did we learn that we can rely on this week going forward? And what was kind of fool's gold? And I do think Pittsburgh's offensive output versus Cincinnati, they won 30-27. Rodgers had 292 yards passing. It's ridiculous. He doesn't throw over 220 ever. A lot of those were broken tackles. And the Steelers have been good at home. But I think that they're going to back up offensively. That plays into Cleveland's game plan. They need a lower scoring game, let their defense kind of run things. But Rodgers did not get more mobile over the last week or so. And you're going to get pressure from Cleveland's defense that is for real. Deshaun Watson, I expect him absolutely to back up and cost them as many games as he wins them. Last week, he only had 144 yards against Carolina, but that was, of course, enough. So I'll take Cleveland and the under here. Neither are like home run plays. I wouldn't go crazy, but I definitely like both of those. Cleveland and the under, I think you at least split and probably win both with a little better play on the under.
7: The Fat Jack with Bleck and Abdallah here on Westwood One Sports. Jack, each season you always go overseas and see an NFL game. We have our first London game this Sunday. Colts and Commanders. The other thing that you always do is you warn us that if there's a game not worth watching, we shouldn't gamble on it as well. I'm wondering, Colts, Commanders, does this fall into that bucket, or is there a play here for this game taking place at Tottenham Hotspur Stadium early in the States, 8:30 Central, 9:30 Central AM? You have to wake up and watch some football on the NFL Network. Colts and Commanders, what do you think of this game this weekend?
11: Yeah, sometimes they're worth betting on, but still not worth watching. You know, I don't think one has anything to do with the other. Sometimes you want to just bet on them and then go take a nap or something if you can. And this might be one of those. The London games in general, any overseas game, you want to think favorites. All right, that's where you start. They almost always do well. They hit about 63% when they go overseas. It seems to benefit the better team. Indy's going to run the ball. I mean, they have one of the best running backs, if not the best running back in the league by the end. He's going to get a ton of touches. I would look for his total carries to go over as well if you're a prop player out there like that. I definitely think that he's one of those teams that Jonathan Taylor is going to go over his numbers, both rushing and receiving. So I would look at that. Also, I think Washington's defense, they are banged up. They are not very good to begin with. They don't stop the run. Three picks. Washington had plus three in turnovers and a pick six last week. And so this is a team taking advantage of turnovers. They're giving up way too many points, though. Washington 4 yards per play last week. Defensive gave up 6.8 yards per play. This is not a team clicking on all cylinders. Indy with their quarterback is much better. And I'm not sure the market's caught up. There's two teams I think the market probably hadn't caught up with now that they're getting a little bit healthy. One of them's Indiana. The other one's Atlanta. When you get Penix is a huge upgrade from what they were throwing out at quarterback on Monday night. And so I think that him with Bijan Robinson, that's a team also that the market really hasn't caught up with. So I'd lay the points with Indy. It always does worry me about the travel, especially when it's in the middle of the season, how these teams handle it. We saw kind of a debacle of that in week one with the Rams. They'll do better. This is not as far, but normally the better team prevails in this spot. So go ahead and lay the points and play Indy.
12: Jack, the Bills won a game after committing 5 turnovers, and the Patriots, I don't know if I've ever heard a coach say, I'm actually concerned for my football team. Normally they're just like, yeah, you know, next game mentality, we'll burn the tape. And
7: it's better than being concerned with the off-the-field issues summer, right?
12: Yeah, and he's just saying, I just want to coach my team and all that. Yeah. Vrabel's saying somewhat of the right stuff, I guess. But it seems like they're in desperation mode. Is Drake May going to get right in this game against the Bills, or do the Bills cover the 6.5 and move on to 4-0?
11: You know what Vrabel needs is a hot tub session. He needs to go get in the hot tub, loosen it up a little bit.
7: Yeah.
11: See if he can find a I told you guys preseason, this dude was in trouble. This team was in trouble. That they were the dry. I released all my clients under not only 10.5, but 9.5. This team is not surprising me at all. And the problem with what they're doing, it's hard to fix that. Super hard to fix offensive just horribleness. And, Drake May had 11.9 QBR rating. So, what can he say? With Thornton's the other team, he's like the John Mateer of the NFL. John Mateer at OU in college. Hey, how about not throwing it to Georgia? I mean, that'd be a start. Let's throw it forward every single time. Drake May, same deal. Let's throw it to our team only. So they're going to have trouble fixing that. And Buffalo is no place to get fit, get right. Now, defensively, they don't take the ball away a ton, but you better score because there's not much of a chance Buffalo at home doesn't score a bunch of points. And I came up with this new term this week on the TV show that I do out here in Vegas, and it's called sheep food. It's basically the sheep are everybody that likes to play comfortable spots. They all had Kansas City last week. They had Jacksonville last week. They had Buffalo last week. Detroit, those type teams. This is one of those sheep food where if you're a sheep and you like just playing the better team, you got a foot-long drink around your neck when you go to Vegas, you're here on a convention, you're spinning the big wheel, maybe going to the strip club, whatever it is you do, that this is the type of game that's comfortable to bet and still might be able to put some money in your pocket. So I think New England's a long way from being healthy. I think Buffalo's going to score a bunch of points. I'd lay the number and play the Bills.
7: Jack, if Abdallah's in Vegas, where do you think he goes? What do you think he's doing if he's in Vegas?
11: He's going to get a foot massage or something ridiculous over in Chinatown.
7: Foot massage. Bad Jack.
11: Immediately go off the strip.
7: Yeah, right?
12: Yeah.
11: $42 foot massage or something.
12: Yeah. That's one of those places.
7: Yeah. You can ask Watson if he's got any suggestions.
12: All right. That's enough out of you.
7: Just saying. we're talking with the Fat Jack here, Black and Abdallah on Westwood One Sports. I think one of the best games of the weekend, Jacksonville at Cincinnati. The Bengals are a favorite by 2.5 points. How should we play that game, Jack?
11: Yeah, I'm not giving up. Jacksonville's certainly better, and their power rating is moving up with every outing, really. But, you know, it's funny. Seven teams last week scored 24 points or more and lost. That does not happen very much. And so I think Cincinnati, they're going to get it together defensively. They were the other team. You know, I've been spraying my arm, patting myself on the back with the Kansas City play. Cincinnati was the other one. I don't feel as good about them, but this will be a good litmus test game for them because Jacksonville's for real. Four of the last five Cincinnati games at home have gone under, and they're going to need to play some defense because if you let Trevor Lawrence get loose, it's going to be a shootout. And then anybody – and that's kind of where you envision this game, right? I mean, Cincinnati hadn't played great defensively. Their offense is efficient for the most part. And so they're going to need to score a bunch of points. I do think their defense will play better. It is at home. And because of that, I'd lean towards Cincy in a game that I think will be a bigger win. Every week there's a game or two that's a bigger win. Chicago in week one against Carolina. There's been one or two every week that if they get a win, it's bigger than I think the general public realizes. And as silly as it sounds, Cincinnati at home against Jacksonville team that's scoring some points would be a good win, especially if the total stayed under. I'd lean toward the under, better play on Cincinnati.
12: Another great game in that window is the Rams heading to Philly to face the Eagles. I believe Sean McVay and the Rams are leaving Sunday morning to get to Philly ahead of this game.
7: No way.
12: Right. The Rams are a 3-point road favorite. Is this an overreaction to what people saw on Monday night for the Eagles and their loss to the Bears?
11: Yeah, no, you're exactly right. I'm going to use that one later because they definitely don't want to have to waste money on hotel rooms for sure. Kick the ball off. Let's go. So the Rams 0-4 the last four in the series. This game was 1.5 before what we saw out of Philly last week. Now it's up to 3, which is probably a good reaction. It's not really an overreaction. Chicago, and you have to give it up to Case Keenum, played about as good as you could have expected with him. I like under the total in that game. It did stay under, but it wasn't had very little to do with Chicago on offense. It was basically Philly's not able to get the ball in the end zone. Barkley's still banged up. He's got a neck issue. They've got offensive line issues as well. And I think the Rams, they are the better side here, and you're not giving – there wasn't the bigger reaction that I thought there was going to be with what happened on Monday with Philly. Philly's 6-0 against the spread, their last seven as an underdog, but the Rams on the road score a bunch of points normally, and I do think you know they were jobbed in that game. I liked Denver in the game, so it didn't hurt me. That pass interference was ridiculous at the end of that one. I think they get back on track here. 8 of their last 9 on the road have gone over. They'll score a bunch of points. Philly, I don't think, can keep up with that type of point output. I'll go ahead and lay the points and play the Rams.
7: The Fat Jack joining Black and Abdallah to preview the gambling weekend, week 4 in the NFL. How about this matchup? Two Titans in the AFC. The Chiefs and the Raiders are both 3-0, Jack. Can the Raiders be for real? Can they win a game at home against their rival, the Kansas City Chiefs?
11: No, they cannot.
7: All right.
11: Unless Kansas City does what they... No, they cannot. If the Chargers have played the same schedule at Las Vegas, and by the way, nobody in Vegas wants to hear that. I've been asked that about 10 times since I got here yesterday, and every one of them, I answer exactly the same. No, you're not for real. This is not a thing. Buy the merch now, because after four losses in a row, you got problems. Now, listen, Cousins has played better than I thought, for sure, and I do think they're better. But as far as winning their division goes, no, they're not going to win the division. I think the Chargers are going to get it together, too. I really do. I think that they've had a really tough schedule. They upset somebody at the scheduling office, for sure. But expect when the dust settles for Vegas to kind of be maybe one spot up from where they normally are. And I'm not sure who's going to be in fourth if it's not them, because I do like Kansas City here. I had Kansas City as one of our plays last week against the Miami Dolphins, but it was mainly because the Dolphins Chiefs played horrible in that game. Still won by a couple of touchdowns. It'll be a ton of Chiefs fans here in Vegas. They travel really well for this week. And by the way, Metallica's in town, and they open up this weekend. So if you're in Kansas City, you love Metallica, you love the Chiefs, this is probably the weekend you're coming to Vegas. I go ahead and lay the point. Kansas City not getting enough QB pressures. That's going to be the thing. Their defensive line has to do a better job of getting pressure on not only Miami's quarterback last week, but Vegas' quarterback. But providing they do that, Cousins is not real mobile, I'd lay the points to play the Chiefs.
12: The team that took advantage of the Rams, the Broncos, are on the road against the 49ers, who are dropping like flies. Mike Evans did not practice yesterday. We'll see if he practices today. What do you think of the Broncos as they head to the 49ers? The 49ers, a 3-point home favorite.
11: Yeah, normally you get a big overreaction when you get injuries, but San Francisco has kind of been, you start with their injuries first for a long time now. I think the market's kind of getting numb to how many injuries they have, but I do think it's probably going to catch up with them here. Denver's defense is no joke. Their secondary is no joke. And when you don't have healthy receivers, it's hard to score points. And they were outplayed last week for sure. They were 2-for-2 on 2-point conversions. I mean, those type of things happened for them last week. But San Francisco, we shouldn't be surprised that they're injured. They're an old team, one of the oldest teams in the entire league. Purdy's been incredible to this point, 134 passer rating. That's first in the league. So he's been great. This Denver defense is no joke. It is a step up for what San Francisco has been playing, at least on that side of the ball. I think this is a good spot for Denver to go on the road and actually get a win after a lucky win last week. Don't look now, but Denver's putting some things together that you have to do this time of year to really get things rolling. So I'd go ahead and take the points and play Denver against a banged up San Fran team.
7: The Fat Track with Bleck and Abdallah here previewing Week 4 in the NFL. Sunday night, a good game. Lions at Panthers. Expecting a lot of points in this matchup. The total is at 51.5. Which way should we lean for this game, Lions and Panthers?
11: Yeah, Carolina definitely has been one of those teams that's getting themselves into some shootouts. And, you know, their O-line is banged up. I don't think people realize that. So this will be a good spot for the defensive pass rushers for Detroit to kind of get off a little bit. Detroit's pass defense has been bad and has been hurt, but I don't know that Carolina is going to consistently be able to take care of that, especially with the injuries. They were 0-3 on fourth down and 1-3 in the red zone last week. That was kind of the long and the short of it. Bryce Young has a lower body injury. The home team is 4-0 in the series against the spread the last four, but I don't think it's one of the better games to bet. We'll have our profit made on Sunday by the time we get to Sunday night. But if you're going to play it, it's Detroit minus the points. No real opinion on the total. As I said, Monday's a better spot if you're looking for that evening kind of marquee. I've not missed on Monday yet, and I do like Atlanta plus. I think New Orleans overrated. I do not think they're as good. They've been this comeback mentality they have kind of caught up with them last week against the Vegas team that we just talked about. I don't think they're that good. So I think New Orleans kind of steps back to the pack. Penix and Robinson is a really big tandem here. They are really good offensively with those two teams in the game. So instead of that Detroit Carolina, I'm going to go ahead and watch some playoff baseball, maybe bet a money line parlay or something and wait for Monday and play Atlanta.
12: Jack, after a great weekend of college football last weekend, there's some sneaky good matchups this weekend. Alabama, Mississippi State, Ohio State, and Iowa. You've got
7: That is a good one.
12: Miami and Clemson could be a good one as well. Florida, Missouri. Anything stick out to you about this Saturday that we should keep our eye on?
11: Yeah, for sure. There's a few, and you're right. Last week was a huge must-watch week. Next week is a huge must-watch week. There's some people getting married up here. I was shaming them for even scheduling a wedding next Saturday. That should be against the law. If you like college football, you don't get married next Saturday.
7: No, you don't.
11: Teams like Mississippi State, Exactly. Alabama's on upset alert a little bit. Mississippi State's better than the market realizes. Alabama hasn't had really difficult competition for the most part. I think that's a tough spot at home. I like Penn State on the road against Northwestern. You've got Big Ten road favorites of less than 4 points cover about 69% of the time over the last 5 years. So you get these small favorites on the road in conference. That's a good place to look. Also, Iowa's offense is better. So when they play Ohio State scoring against just about everybody. I think there will be a lot of points in that one. Ohio State, eighth in total offense, 45 points per game this year. Obviously, Iowa's a step up in defense. And they're only allowing 8 points per game. But I think Ohio State gets theirs. That will force Iowa to go ahead and open up their offense even a little bit more. So look for that thing to go over the total, which is trending down to 44.5 or so.
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7: 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Who will win? We'll talk about that coming up next.
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7: 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Thank you to Raj and Andrew for producing. Jim Rome and the Jim Rome Show coming up in 12 minutes right here on Westwood One Sports. Tonight on Westwood One Sports, Thursday night football, Pittsburgh at Cleveland. Should be a good game, 8:15 Eastern. The battle of unlikable quarterbacks. Who wins tonight? Pittsburgh and Cleveland. I think Pittsburgh wins this game, but it would be fun to watch the TV broadcast squirm, Al Michaels and Herb Street squirm and try and sell us Watson having a game. Like I feel like for someone who's unlikable like Deshaun Watson, I think what will happen is he's going to play poorly at some point and the crowd's going to turn on him. And it's going to be hilarious. But it would be funny to watch them give us the good sell that, look at Watson, how great he is as a player.
12: Yeah, I think that would be certainly a situation. I think the longer-term situation that is more interesting is seeing Watson struggle mightily. And then them having to turn to Shedeur Sanders sooner rather than later. Because we know that that's like what they want to do. They want to see all of the, they want to see every court. Don't you want to see what you have?
1: I think they know what they have in Sanders.
12: Yeah, but you want to see everybody in real game action.
1: I guess. I get the impression that they're not interested in seeing what they have. They want to just win games.
12: If they
1: that's
12: win
1: why
12: games
1: Watson's
12: with,
1: been
12: if
1: playing.
12: If you want to win games with Watson, he's going to see that contract he got last time and be like, again, hit me again.
1: Well, you would never do that again.
12: I know.
1: And it'll
12: I know
1: be his
12: that.
1: Last season with Cleveland.
12: Okay.
1: So that's tonight. Pittsburgh and Cleveland should be a really good game. You can listen to the game right here on Westwood One Sports. Also tonight, game three of the National League Wild Card Series, Philadelphia at Atlanta. Yesterday's game was really good. The Phillies fought back, so winner takes all in the wild card.

0: is get to the playoffs and they win a wild card round, take down the Astros yesterday in two games, and they move on. Boy, was that awesome.
1: Yeah, it's great. It's great for White Sox fans after 20 years of not winning a series. Since beating the Astros in the World Series, the White Sox have not won a playoff series. And to do it yesterday against the lion, cheating, hating-ass Astros.
0: Yeah,
1: sorry,
0: well,
1: I had to.
0: I mean, it's also the players don't like their own fans.
1: Yeah, but listen.
0: They're talking
1: players
0: crap to their fan base
1: exactly.
0: During the week.
1: Come on, we did you a favor, Astros fans. You don't want that.
0: Last night, in Abdallah and I are both, obviously we broadcast from Chicago each and every day.
1: Yeah.
0: We both grew up White Sox fans.
1: Damn,
0: we're not
1: right.
0: Cubs guys. I in my perception of it is I don't mind the Cubs.
1: Eh, whatever.
0: I like it when they win too. I have nothing against them. I think the inner city rivalry is a little weird because neither team's playing for the same thing. So
1: Look at me.
0: I'm looking at you.
1: It felt a little good last night.
0: Well, it felt good last night that the Sox moved on.
1: Yeah,
0: yes.
1: But then after that, it felt a little better. Come on, your guy,
0: Pete Crow Armstrong.
1: PCA can't hit in the playoffs.
0: Not bringing it to the table.
1: Yeah. It felt a little nice.
0: There's a lot of White Sox fans, though, that hate the Cubs.
1: Yeah, I'm not
0: so
1: one of those.
0: Last night was like their championship.
1: Yes.
0: Last night was better than winning the World Series. So like we know some, and those people are definitely pumped today. If you go to the locker room of all the teams celebrating last night, Padres, Yankees, the White Sox, you have to celebrate how cool it is, especially when you got someone like Mooney Maritaki, who's in there in the locker room celebrating with television. Listen to Connor McKnight on Chicago Sports Network. 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
2: Mooney,
0: how great this is.
2: Kenzo, this is your second time in one of these. What'd you learn from your first one?
3: No, I'm drunk. Oh my God.
2: You guys came in here with a mission. You knew you could do this against the Houston Astros. How does it feel to have finally done it? How does it feel to watch all you guys celebrate?
3: 100. Oh my God. I feel so good.
2: Mooney, you guys are headed on to Cleveland, but you get to celebrate tonight. Who needs a shout out for what they've done the last two games, in your opinion?
3: Chase Midas. He's so good. Oh my God. But Chiquito. Little Chiquito.
4: Small.
0: It's great,
1: small.
0: Right? Right. The celebrations are outstanding. If you are a fan of a team that moved on yesterday, the Padres, the Yankees, it's just a lot of fun. And baseball celebrations are unlike the other celebrations for other leagues, right? Like, you don't get this in the NFL.
1: Because you play one game and
0: yeah,
1: you move
0: but,
1: on.
0: But they
1: you know?
0: Don't. There's not popping champagne and beer in the locker room.
1: No.
0: Baseball celebrations are the best celebrations in sports.
1: Yeah, absolutely. It's awesome. It's great. And look, they move on to Cleveland. They beat Cleveland in the season series 7-6. So in the regular season. So we'll see if they can do some more. And if you want to adopt a team, adopt the White Sox, adopt us.
0: Yeah, I mean,
1: suck
0: and
1: it,
0: we'll
1: Cubs.
0: Watch the. What was that?
1: So Raj just played me saying, suck it, Cubs.
0: Easy there.
1: I know,
0: easy.
1: Right?
0: Yeah, I mean, if you want to follow a team, sure. Why not? And there's no guarantee that anything will last past this weekend.
1: Yeah.
0: I mean, they weren't expected to be here. So it'll just be fun while it lasts. Absolutely. Jim Rome and the Jim Rome Show is coming up next.
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2: 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Ryan Ratke and Ross Tucker have the call on Thursday Night Football.
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1: You know I love me a Thursday. Actually, I love every single day, but especially Thursdays. Thursdays are an absolute blast around here. What's going on? Welcome to the jungle. Nice to have you here. My name is Jim Rome. The show is brought to you by FanDuel. The monster is at FanDuel. My best friends at FanDuel. Appreciate that sport so much. All right, speaking of FanDuel, we have a FanDuel segment coming up. It's Thursday, so let me jump right into this. Coming up later on today, top of hour number two. In fact, James Kelly, FanDuel. Now, much to his chagrin, he'll roll with it. We have an interview on the back end, a really good one. James Cook. So what's James going to say? What is James Kelly going to say about James Cook? Keep it tight, James. Keep it tight. But James Kelly's on one. He's on a heater. So I know he's going to want to get there. So let me set it up for you. Those two things you already know. FanDuel with James Kelly, top of hour two. James Cook, who led the league in rushing last year, off to another really good start this year for the Buffalo Bills, coming up at 120. What's your beef? We do it once a week. It's on Thursdays. Top of hour number three. Have I given you enough to talk about? Wait, there's more. 1240. Alabama head football coach, Kalen DeBoer. So a monstrous day. Kalen DeBoer, the big head, James Cook, what's your beef?
2: It's Alabama every week.
1: Isn't it, Herb? And Alabama's playing well. Top 10 right now. Also, I had a podcast, which I knocked out yesterday. Do me a favor. Don't listen to it during the program, but as soon as we're off hours, whenever you can work it in, I think you'll love it. Episode number 428 with Ricky Waters. Former NFL great and a national champion from Notre Dame. Rick was one of my favorites. And, you know, I always say this. You don't know these guys. You do not know these guys. I think you'll be really shocked and really surprised pleasantly about how he showed up. Rick showed up great. So we have all of that. Telephone number is 1-800-636-8686. X is still a good place to hang out, live, do what you do, post there. Email me at RomeMarwimi@haveitake.com or get to our YouTube channel. Once you get there, can you hit sub, please? Can you ring the bell, please? And I know you're already going to find your way into the chat. Hey, chat. Good morning, chat. Good afternoon, chat. What's cracking? All right, so where to start? Breaking news. Yo, Dallas, how you living? Yes, I know I was a little harsh yesterday in my continued enjoyment of that utter catastrophe in Brazil. And that will always be one of my all-time favorite Cowboy losses. Ever. However, I'll make up for it now. I'm going to make it up to you today, Cowboy fan, if you can believe it, because I'm actually going to give your geezer some bleeping credit for real. Well, for real. At least partial credit, partially for real. Partial credit where partial credit is due. And today, partial credit is due to you, Jera. And I guess, in part, Steva. Whoever was involved with the decision to go out and get some quality help for a defense that desperately needs some quality help. Last night, Jera and the Cowboys sent a 2027 sixth round pick and a 2028 second round pick to Pittsburgh for cornerback Joey Porter Jr. He's been holding out for a new contract, nursing a sore back for the first 3 weeks of the season so far. So clearly they were locked in a stalemate in Pittsburgh, especially since we know that Pittsburgh is not going to break precedent. They do not negotiate during the season, so there was no way he was going to get a contract in season. But he still had not played yet. So there was an opportunity to go get this guy. And credit to Jera for going out and getting the guy. By the way, surprise, surprise, it looks like Porter's back will miraculously heal and maybe even in time for him to play very soon. As soon as this Sunday against Houston. Ooh, that game scares me. No offense, Nick. But Dallas is weird. Houston's not right. What if Houston were to lose to Dallas to go to 0-4?
3: Quite frankly, it's bull.
1: I agree, Nick. No way that happens. No way, Nick. No way y'all are losing to Dallas. Quite frankly, that is bull. Also critical for the Cowboys, Porter is willing to play for Dallas without a new contract. Now, granted, would they have given up what they gave up, including a second-round pick, if they were not going to extend him? Hard to imagine. I mean, does he strike you as a rent-a-player? Hard to imagine. But this is why, again, I've got to give Jarrah credit. And when I say I have to, I really have no choice. Jarrah is taking a pretty big, pretty aggressive swing right here. You know, he's always talking about being all in, all in, all in, and then does nothing.
2: All in.
1: Well, he did something.
2: All in.
1: You can even make the argument that this move could be classified as, wait for it, all in.
3: That's all in.
1: It's almost like watching his secondary give up the quickest game-ending scoring drive in NFL history, force Jarrah to actually do something. Normally, Jarrah takes a seat back and says, everything's great, everything's hunky-dory, we'll let the coaches do what they do. Even Jarrah saw that debacle and said, oh, hell no. Hell no. We need to do something. It's almost like watching one of the most humiliating losses in NFL history finally jarred Jarrah. Finally made Jarrah realize, damn, our defense sucks way too much for us ever to win anything that matters. 7 seconds?
4: To stick it up our ass.
1: Whoa, stick that up your ass. Why did you kick to the end zone? Why did you give the ball to Baltimore on the 35? Why did you have a complete breakdown and let them hit a big chunk play to set up for a field goal to walk it off? Why? Why did either or any of those things happen? Which is exactly what I think even Jarrah is asking himself right about now. Which is why I can't get on him for it today. I'm always going in on this guy for saying he's all in, but never actually being all in. Saying he's all in, but doing nothing is not being all in. This time, though, he actually made a pretty urgent win now move that's actually going to make an impact on this defense. So all I can really say is I can't kill this guy when he finally does take a big swing. Now, I'm not saying it's going to work. I'm not saying this is going to save their season. In fact, you know what I am saying? It's a freaking Band-Aid on a full-blown hemorrhage. Of course, the Cowboys are still going to have to pay the dude eventually if they want him to stay beyond the season. Just like they're going to have to pay the last guy they acquired from Pittsburgh, George Pickens, if they want Pick to stay beyond this season. And Pick has been a model citizen. It's not Pick's fault that Dak did not throw the ball to him at the pylon. And wouldn't you know, check this out. Pick, Porter, repped by the same guy who reps Michael Parsons. You know, the guy that Jarrah tried to circumvent and cut out of the negotiations with Michael. Which, of course, led to Michael being shipped to Green Bay. So I'm sure nothing will possibly go wrong in either of these negotiations. Am I right, Cowboy fan? But don't worry. Don't worry about that now, because your current problem is that your defense is the third worst in the league. So far in yards per game and dead last in plenty of other categories, including third down defense. Porter, you're number one at failure to stop games in 7 seconds. So you're in a class by yourself there. Porter at least gives you some help. Help that is desperately needed. So the Cowboy defense is being clowned so hard right now that even former coaches are breaking rank with the fraternity to rip the hell out of new D coordinator Christian Parker. Here was former Ravens and Giants DC, Wink Martindale, earlier this week.
5: I don't want to be an ass, but he's being outclassed right now.
6: Who's that?
5: Parker. Isn't it Parker, the defense coordinator?
6: Yeah.
5: He was in the home opener against the Giants, and they got to stop the run. Sundays are frustrating for me when I see there's simple things that guys are just letting go right by them. And, you know, and watching Dallas, that's frustrating. So Jerry can call me and I'll go help him.
1: Dang. I mean, how many things are wrong and actually kind of funny about that? Number one, you do not lobby. I mean, this is the coach's code, the coach's fraternity. You do not lobby for a job that another man has. That's a reason to go. Add that to our list of universal reasons to go. Somebody spits in your face, you go. Somebody threatens somebody close to you, you go. Somebody threatens your race or religion, you go. Somebody who tries to take your job while you actually still have it, you go. I love the classic too. Not to be an a-hole, but
5: I don't want to be that. But he's
1: add
5: just,
1: that to my list of things. Not to disrespect somebody, but no disrespect, but you're about to get disrespected. Not to be an a-hole, but let me be a complete a-hole.
5: I don't want to be an ass, but he's just.
1: But I'm going to be an a-hole by lobbying for a job somebody else had when you're looking for a job. If that doesn't say a-hole, I don't know what it does. I mean, even if you're an a-hole and you maneuver behind the scenes, you're still an a-hole. But to get on a pod and to say that publicly, hey, Jerry, here I am, man. Anytime you need some help, you got me on speed dial. Yeah, one problem, wink. There's already somebody there with a job. So anyway, how this works out for Wink, I don't really know. Wink obviously is auditioning, but Wink, the good news is if you're not able to get this gig, I'm sure you can go back to hosting Tic-Tac-Toes. You know, adults playing a second graders game. Great content. Wink's like, yeah, I'll take the center square. All right, Wink, here's your question. If there was somebody in Dallas who had a job and you wanted that job and you thought you could do that job better, would you lobby for it publicly? Hell yes. X marks the spot.
5: So Jerry can call me and I'll go help him.
1: I don't know. I like the idea of adding a solid corner a lot better than calling up a snake. To me, Porter Jr. is a better option than Wink. The defense needed help on the field. Sincerely, the 7-second scoring drive. Now, the funny thing about this major trade between the Steelers and the Cowboys is I see just as many people. In fact, this is actually overwhelming it, and I can't believe it. But just as many people talking about Mike Tomlin as they are about this trade. Pretty big trade, but apparently not as big as Mike Tomlin's Minecraft city, which is actually overshadowing the trade completely on social media. It's just hard for me to tell for sure because I've got no idea what Tomlin or anybody else is talking about. That's not where I live. That's not what I do. I have no idea if that's the best thing ever, the worst thing ever, overrated, overhyped, mid. I don't know because I don't really understand Minecraft. It's not what I do. I don't know what a Minecraft city means. I don't know how an NFL head coach has time to be working on a video game city for 12 years while also running the Steelers, but apparently it is possible, and clearly the internet is extremely impressed. Judging by the reaction of the internet, Mike Tomlin has finally delivered on that straight fire that he promised all of us 13 years back. Better late than never, I guess. Hard to believe this post was 13 years ago. And come to find out now, I guess it predates the start of his Minecraft city. Hello, Twitter. Expect no BS from me. Just straight fire. And then none. None. None. The entire time he was on. A decade or more. And then for more than a decade, that was one of the all-time examples of a completely undelivered promise. However, according to the internet, his Minecraft city is definitely straight fire. Here is a little piece of Tomlin's tour taking us inside his strange video game alternate universe.
2: This apartment building right here across the street from the aquarium is kind of where we'll get started talking about the residential housing. As I take you in, you see, for whatever reason, I always got fixated on providing details in bedrooms. I would build out bedrooms and put the interior decorating, etc., probably more so than any other component of the residences. But as you can see, the rooftop penthouse is a two-bedroom. We're in one of the bedrooms, and you'll see how the aquarium is kind of central throughout the residence. Again, I got an open floor plan. I didn't detail the kitchen or the living room space in any way, but it was just more important to me that this aquarium was central throughout.
1: All right, so that is actually an athlete thing. Let me give you my reaction. Because I do like houses. I do like architecture. I do like real estate. I am not a fan of the aquarium in the middle of the house. I don't like that. Athletes always do that. And then they get really weird about that and they put sharks in there so they can be badass. I'm not an aquarium guy. And I'm especially not an aquarium guy, which is right smack dab in the middle of that house. Now, I do appreciate the finishes and the detail to the bedrooms. But as I looked out that window, I saw automobiles. Bro, are you building on a main highway? That's another problem I have. I don't like that. I don't want to hear cars. And I've lived in some houses where the sound travels so far, you can actually hear a freeway that's nowhere near you. I don't like that. But that dude had cars right outside his bedroom. However, I did like the finishes. I did like the attention and detail. I just did not like the aquarium. But I do have one more word in response to all of that. All of that. And it's not architectural. It's not artistic. It's nerd.
3: Nerd!
1: Freaking nerd.
3: Nerd!
1: It's just so bizarre to hear Mike Tomlin talking about residential housing, interior decorating, rooftop penthouses, open floor plans. I mean, bro, do you work for NBC or HGTV? It would be bizarre to watch any longtime NFL coach talk like this, but somehow it's even more bizarre that it's Tomlin. The whole thing just does not add up for me. So ultimately, I will leave the judgment of how impressive this all is to the actual video game experts. Luckily for me, I've got one on staff right down the hall. I have a legend in the gaming space in the XCR. Lorne, if you do not mind, because I know that you took that all in, can you just give me a grade? What grade would you give Mike Tomlin's precious Minecraft city that he spent the better part of a decade working on? Were you or are you as impressed as the rest of the internet, Lorne?
6: Hi, Jim.
1: Hey, Lorne.
6: I've got a little bit to kind of talk about here. Particularly, I want to call out all of the haters going against Mike Tomlin. I did not expect it to look like this at all, but... first off, can we get the let's get the slot ready here. I've got a little bit of video here, if you don't mind, for me to play of Mike Tomlin talking about a city.
1: Please
6: roll.
2: Lighting was a challenge 12 years ago terms of making sure things were well lit. I used a lot of glowstone early on, not because I like the glowstone, I really didn't, but lighting was important.
7: Hey, sorry to cut you off. What do you think about the paintings in the game?
2: I didn't necessarily like the paintings, but I just wanted to kind of represent the interior design. There's one painting that's like a silhouette of a person. That's my favorite painting.
6: So, Jim, what I particularly wanted to show there was he knows that 12 years ago there were not good lighting sources in Minecraft. He knows that he's talking about the paintings. Like, he built this. I know he built this, and I know he's locked. So, first off, anybody that says he didn't build it is just stupid. He clearly cares enough about it. I think it's almost honestly kind of pure. It's like if your like grandfather shows you his old airplane collection. It's like very clearly he just loves architecture, and this is kind of how he expressed it. But I specifically wanted to call somebody else out, Jim. We've got these idiots on Twitter who are asking like AI and stuff to see how much time he spent and try and break it down.
1: Hold up. That's not just an idiot on Twitter. That guy calls himself an attorney.
6: I don't know how he possibly could have passed the bar with this level of knowledge if he couldn't ask Grok in the test. I don't know. But I kind of updated the text here. Just, he doesn't play Minecraft. I don't want to hear any... The only people flaming Tomlin or, like, making weird assessments about it are people who have never played the game. So I don't want to hear a Jim A-plus from me.
1: All right, so that's incredible. You've never dropped an A-plus on, well, any of us here, so I know you love that. One more thing, Lauren, and this is completely out of my naivete and ignorance. Minecraft, so are you playing? Is it a game? Is there a scoreboard, or are you just creating?
6: It's a game. So Mike Tomlin is in what we call creative mode, where he's able to just run around and build buildings as he wants. You can play like the kind of game where, you know, there's monsters that you fight and stuff like that. But he's just in creative mode, so he can infinitely pretty much build whatever he wants. And that's what he did. And this is only episode one. I don't know how much coverage that's gotten in the whole thing. He has got like at least three or four more episodes of content. He's got baseball fields he hasn't talked about. He's got suburbs. He's got like it's a whole thing.
1: So what kind of a commitment, if you build out what he built out, and he says he's been doing it for 12 years, like, what does that take? Is that a half hour a day, half hour a week? I mean, does it depend on who you are? Like, what kind of a time commitment would that be?
6: I completely believe him when he says that just kind of every once in a while, like somebody with even like a rigorous job like him can probably find some time every once in a while to, you know, just build a building or something. Like, this is very clear. There's a lot of time and effort put into this. But I believe him when he says, like, yeah, I have a really busy work schedule, but also over 12 years. 12 years is a long time. I don't think people are registering that. It's 12 years to put down some blocks.
1: All right, so what about your community? How does your community that you have developed compare to his?
6: What do you mean, my Minecraft community?
1: Yeah.
6: I just kill stuff in Minecraft. I don't really play.
1: You're just
6: creative.
1: Violent. He creates and you kill.
6: Yeah, that's why he's an NFL head coach.
1: He creates and you kill. Okay.
6: That's a great summary.
1: All right, there you go. Thank you very much, Lauren. That helps.
6: Thanks,
1: so
6: Jim.
1: Lauren gave him an A+. An A+. I don't know that Lauren's given us any work that we've ever done here since he came through this door. An A+. So Mike Tomlin, of all people, I don't know if he's blown off steam. I don't know if that was a way for him to relate to his kids. I don't really know, but he's committed. I know this. I cannot wait for Dan Campbell to build his Minecraft city. You know, Jim Harbaugh is spending every available minute he has on his.
3: There's no turds here.
1: He's probably creating a private screening room so he can...
8: Private.
1: That's private. I don't know. Bill Belichick. I wonder if Bill Belichick created that dilapidated condo that he walked out of with his moobs hanging out and was caught on that ring cam. I wonder if Belichick created that. How about Sean Payton or Mike Vrabel? I know that Vrabel's includes a rooftop with a couples resort. What other NFL coaches are spending their time doing this? And it kind of gives you a peek into who and what they are, right? Like when you see what you develop and what you build. All right, so not where I live, not what I do, but Lauren made a beeline out of here yesterday and said, oh, I'm all about it. I'll be there for it. And I said, make sure you have a review for me. And he did. A+. Like I said, how did this guy go from like the biggest badass in the NFL to such a nerd? But a super nerd.
9: Negligent.
1: All right. In addition to that, I want to talk some Major League Baseball. So are you feeling any of the energy? Are you feeling any of the buzz? I would say it's a little bit too soon for that. However, there are some pretty noteworthy things going on. The Yankees run right through the Red Sox. The Padres carry that energy into game two, and they knock the Cubs the hell out. The Astros were an absolute disaster. Philadelphia, left for dead, bounces back, and they're still alive. So I'm actually into it. I'm more into it, I think, than some other people are. And then the NBA. Already our first Fat Clause.
10: Fat!
1: So we've got that. Kalen DeBoer coming up at 12:40. James Kelly, 1 o'clock. In fact, we're going to go back to back to back. Kalen DeBoer, James Kelly, James Cook. What's your beef in hour number three? 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
1: 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They belonged to the mother of his child. 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
10: 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And for the Steelers, the win last week over the Bengals gave them the early division lead. Ryan Ratke and Ross Tucker have the call on Thursday Night Football.
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0: thinking and back in your mind what your beef might be, because as I always mention on Thursdays, especially on a day like this where we go back to back to back, we start moving downhill, and the next thing you know, we're top of hour number three, and you're not ready to roll. 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All right, some quick reaction for you. Let's see here. Stucknut Radio. Not to be an a-hole, but getting an hour of gaming in per day is not very difficult.
1: I don't want to be an ass, but he's just...
0: Come on, nut. Nut, it's one thing for you. Number one, I don't want interfering with your work here. Do I not pay you? Number two, for an NFL head coach, you have an hour a day to do that? And why five? Quote, adults who play video games equals a reason to go. What else do we have here? This is a very common response from the Yinzers. Rome, I think during this period, if you were 3-9 in the playoffs, you would try to build a team. Not waste time with fantasy cities that aren't paying you a dime. But the owner of the team was paying you plenty to build an offense. Signed, Tom Sharp, Y-Town. All right, so is there anything to that? Why don't we look at the stats before and after the Minecraft coaching? Let's see here. Mike Tomlin, Minecraft splits according to Warren Sharp. Before Minecraft, in his seven seasons, before he started building that city out, he had a Super Bowl win. He had two Super Bowl trips. He had five Super Bowl wins. Then, when he spent 12 years on Minecraft, the numbers regressed to zero Super Bowl wins, zero Super Bowl trips, three playoff wins.
2: Somewhat negligent.
0: 3-9 overall record.
3: That's why I'm well compensated.
0: What, so you can play Minecraft? The numbers would suggest he was much more effective as a head coach before he took to his computer to use it for Minecraft. So I may have to side with Steeler fan on this. It's hard to argue with those numbers. All right, here's something to argue about. Good and the bad. The good is there are people that are finding this show for the first time ever. Absolutely love it. Love it. And I love that they like what they hear. The problem is you're having a hard time with the rules. Romy, Lorian said this is Lorian. Run him, Jim. Pimp, I must ask you to cease and desist your calling of Patrick Mahomes as Kermy. T and KC, tell you what, T. I will cease and desist calling Patrick Mahomes Kermy when you cease and desist calling Lorne Lorian.
4: I'm here.
0: No, I won't.
4: I'm here.
0: I will cease and desist. I love Patrick Mahomes. You're new to it, so you might think that I'm hating, but I don't. I love the guy. I will cease and desist calling Patrick Mahomes Kermit, not Kermy, Kermit, when he stops sounding like Kermit. You need to put some respect on Lorian's name. Lorian's name is Lorne. All right, I got a break. We'll all finish this up when we come back. Kaitlyn DeBoer, Alabama head coach, joins me next.
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0: Authorities say a Kentucky officer ran the same two license plates 2,000 times. They belonged to the mother of his child. She had an order of protection against him. He didn't hack anything. He typed in a plate. One of 120,000 cameras, it said. A major American daily newspaper found at least 50 more. Most were watching women. 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
8: 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Going left. 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
1: All right, so we're going back to back to back. Big Thursday. I am in Southern California. I'm Jim Rohn. It is great to be here. Even better to have you here. We are joined right now by the head football coach at Alabama. He's in his third season with the Crimson Tide. Alabama went 11-4, and they reached the quarterfinals of the college football playoff last year. He also, of course, coached at Washington, where he led the Huskies to the 2023 Pac-12 championship and the national championship game. He was the 2023 AP National Coach of the Year. Alabama's out fast. They're 4-0. They're 2-0 in SEC play. They are up to number 7 in this week's AP poll, and they've got a big one coming up on Saturday. They take on 16th-ranked Mississippi State. We are joined right now by Kalen DeBoer. Kalen, my man, always great to see you. Kalen, how you doing?
2: I'm doing great. Thanks for having me on again, Jim.
1: Always good to have you, Kalen. Thanks for making time. You know, believe it or not, I spent a good portion of the opening of the program talking about Mike Tomlin's Minecraft City. I've got to ask you, Kalen, how is your Minecraft City coming along?
2: I'm definitely not speaking that world, so not very good, I guess.
1: Me too. I mean, I have no idea what I was talking about, but I thought I'd take a shot. Listen, in terms of your team, you can't do much better than 4-0. What are some of the things that have pleased you the most as you review this part of the season up to date?
2: I think just progress, you know, in as a team, each side of the ball, there's things that I think we continue to get better at. I think we continue to understand who we are with our identity. And the physicality continues to improve, and just our process that we go through each and every week, we continue to refine it, evolve it, make it better. These guys care, and it just shows with everything that's happening up to this point.
1: So, Kalen, in terms of identity, does every single team have its own identity, or do you have one established identity right there that you want your teams to learn every single year?
2: Well, I mean, it's all around, you know, how we want it to look, you know, what we want it to feel like. And I mean, obviously, physicality is something we've really stressed, you know, just knowing that was an area that, you know, related to the run game in particular, where we fell short. And we've got physical players, and we just needed to execute. And along with the confidence that I think is continuing to come about, you can see the physicality show up. You can see the finish, you know, and the straining to finish happening. Just, you know, our guys are feeding off it, and it's really fun to see. So I think that's one thing. And I think it leads to just finishing even the game in our second half. Pretty much of most games has been really strong. We finished out in the third and fourth quarter with some of our best football pretty much every game.
1: We are talking to Alabama head football coach Kalen DeBoer. Speaking of your running game, let me keep you right there for a minute. I mean, you're lighting it up on the scoreboard offensively, but you're doing it both through the air and on the ground. Daniel Hill is averaging 7 yards per carry. As a Mississippi native, how hyped is he for Saturday's game? And then how critical is he to what you're looking to do offensively?
2: Yeah, I think he kind of downplayed it around us, I think, but I'm sure it means an awful lot for him. And, you know, you don't take that for granted when you're in my position. And so, you know, he's had a great week of practice, just like he always has. But, you know, all these guys, it's proximity, it's very close. And so there's a lot of back and forth. These guys, you know, it seems like they all know each other, but especially in this case with two teams so regionally located.
1: Alabama head coach Kalen DeBoer is joining us once again. So, Kalen, a quarterback, you had to replace Ty Simpson, of course. He goes to the Rams with the 13th pick overall. In steps Keelan Russell, who was electric in Saturday's win over South Carolina. He accounted for over 400 yards of offense, 5 touchdowns. Obviously, you have found yourself another one. And the thing about this guy, you tell me otherwise, he's only 19. So how uncommon is he, not just physically, but also in that he has all the intangibles necessary that come along with playing that position at that school?
2: Yeah, you know, he's gotten his shot, and you know, you've seen a lot of the things that I think he did at high school, but now at the next level against very good opponents. And so it doesn't surprise us, because I think we kind of saw a lot of those traits in him, and now he's got guys around him that are helping him be the best that he can be. He's going out there and just not trying to do too much. I think that's really what you've seen the last couple of weeks. He's just, you know, trusting that he's got what it takes. He's doing a great job leading our football team, You can see the passion and fire in him coming out more and more every week. And he played a pretty complete game last week, you know, took care of the football. That's been something we've certainly talked about a lot all the time, but he's done it. And then now you see the explosive plays happening and, you know, decision making and the managing of the game, all those things that matter when it comes to elite quarterback play, he's doing it.
1: And then on top of that, taking advantage of weapons. For instance, Ryan Coleman-Williams caught a pair of touchdown passes against the Gamecocks as your leading receiver this year. How do you view him in terms of carrying on that Bama tradition of outstanding playmakers like Devontae Smith and Jalen Waddle?
2: Yeah, and again, you're just asking him to be him. He's different than those guys. Those guys were amazing players. And Ryan, rightfully so, is the same way. And just, you know, but he's got a different style. He's, you know, how he does things. And it's cool to see he and Keelan hooking up. It's cool to see the just the way that, you know, Ryan has led our team. He really is the only guy that's taken the Michael Carroll at offensive guard, played a lot, especially the second half of the season. But Ryan by far has the most snaps wearing a Crimson Tide jersey on our offense. And he did an amazing job in the offseason. Leading that group, that side of the ball in particular. And now you can see it paying off. And just he's such an easy guy to root for because of what he pours into everyone else in this place.
1: Alabama head football coach Kalen DeBoer is our guest. Kalen, what about the other side of the ball? The defense did its job Saturday, winning the turnover battle against South Carolina and even housed one of Lenora Sellers' picks. Has the defense, you and I talked about identity briefly at the top of the interview, has the defense established its identity yet this season? If so, how would you describe it?
2: Yeah, I think there's a physicality we have. We've had a couple execution errors that have led to some explosive plays. But in the end, we have, I think, you know, imposed our will at times on teams and, you know, in the pass rush and stopping the run. And, you know, early in the season, you know, we had some good games where we really shut down the pass game. So if we can really just bring it all together, which I know we're more than capable of, we have some very good players there that really care. You know, that'd be great to see. We've had, you know, I think you talked about an interception for a touchdown. We've had three interceptions for touchdowns this year. So that's something that, you know, our guys, you know, are looking to do, and it's making plays. You know, we just got to make sure we're not giving up the big ones. And I think, you know, we continue to make progress in cleaning that up.
1: Kalen, it's a great recipe, right? Make big plays. Don't give up the big ones. Chances are things will work out. So you're getting ready to face a Mississippi State team that's also 4-0, and they're led by one of the most exciting quarterbacks in the country in Kamario Taylor. What have you seen by looking at the film of Taylor? And when you see a dual threat quarterback like that, what do you think? And what about

0: really as a team. But Camaro's, again, agile and has elite arm talent, just electric in all ways.
1: Hey, Kevin, before you go, let me ask you about the game overall. Like, instead of me going to the, hey, what are we going to do about college football? What are we going to do about the guardrails? The thing about college football is, and I've got a few people in the NFL that have told me this, it's almost like there's as many eyeballs on the college game as the pro game right now. There's almost like as much interest in the college game as the pro game, if not more. Is that the way it feels to you, even with all the challenges that are surrounding the college game right now?
0: I don't know. Yeah, I don't know NFL to college what that looks like in comparison, but I feel like there are a lot of, when we always feel that from an Alabama perspective, that there's a lot of people watching and excited and interested. And so, just hopefully we can continue to, have the game be represented the way that we all want it to be and keep that excitement and people, you talk about rooting for people, let's root for the, hopefully be able to continue to keep the game heading the right direction where you can root for the game as well. And we have a lot of good kids, and I think a lot of programs do. These guys are working as hard as we've ever seen, it's in them. And so now it's just a matter of keeping the game and everything that can bring it together in control and consistent.
1: So one last thought, Kevin, you're so grounded, you're so humble, you've won everywhere you've been. How long did it take you? No, let me rephrase that. How's your headspace? How are you feeling about Tuscaloosa? How do you like living and working and doing what you do right there, right now, as you and I speak?
0: I'm blessed, man. I am blessed. And I got amazing staff around me that is coming together more and more just as we've gone through these years. Continuity, is there. It makes things for more efficiency. I think, you talk about identity and just who we are and our culture and stuff. It's just the staff, it starts with them and the people around you. But just living here, and I just know I'd rather be around people that really care than people that don't. And this place has a lot of people that care, that are super passionate. We knew when we came here, myself, our staff, obviously the players too, we know what we signed up for, and excited about what that journey brings and everything that, everything that's involved with it. And so just, you want to be challenged to be your best. And some people say it, but they don't really want to live it. That's what I love seeing it with our guys, is that they want to go face those challenges that come their way.
1: I love all that. So great to hear. Kevin, for the last time, I want to make sure that you understand this point. When I've interviewed coaches on the way up, they got to the pinnacle and then they were nowhere to be found. You have always been accessible to us, always, no matter where you've been. And I want you to know how much I appreciate you. And I appreciate that, Kevin. Thanks so much.
0: Yeah, you bet. My pleasure. It's great always being on with you. I love your energy as well. So thanks a lot, Jim.
1: You too. Kevin, you're the best. Nobody better. Kevin DeBoer joining us. I mean that. I've interviewed coaches at smaller programs that needed the publicity. Then they came up, and then they felt like they didn't need the publicity, and they lost my number. Kalen never did any of that. He's always accessible. Tremendous appreciation for that and respect for him. And he's doing a hell of a job. They're 4-0. They're top 10. Big game coming up this weekend.
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1: It's going back to back to back. It sets up like this. Welcome back. We go to hour number two. I'm Jim Rome. Jim Rome Show brought to you by my pals at FanDuel, which also includes a FanDuel segment coming up in about 10 seconds. We had Kevin DeBoer. We have our FanDuel segment with James Kelly coming up right now. And then next segment, Buffalo Bills running back James Cook. Then the top of hour number three of the beef segment. So we have a lot to get done, and it's all good. Let's not waste time. Thanks to our friends at FanDuel, we are able to do this. We bring in the big head, James Kelly. James Kelly's got a big head. James Kelly has a system. James Kelly is a betting savant. James Kelly loves ball. He wins more than he loses. He gets a little delinquent and juvenile at times. What's up, Ed?
2: It all makes sense with Mike Tomlin now. Terrell Austin was helping him build a city on Minecraft instead of a defense. That's all I got to say.
1: That's all you got to say? Somehow I think that's not all you got to say. That's never all you have to say. Hey, anyway, not that you or I understand Minecraft. Lauren does. Lauren said A+.
2: I saw that. I mean, it looks cool. I know nothing about it except for bringing my kids to the movie with Jack Black. But other than that, I know nothing about it.
1: So are you going to start?
2: No, I don't think so.
1: Me neither. Yeah. Me neither. Yeah. All right, let's start with this. Let's not waste time. Thursday night matchup, dude. Pittsburgh at Cleveland. The Creep. Aaron. Yeah. The Monkin. Yeah. Big Mike. Look, I'm expecting a very boring, low-scoring game. I don't really like the bet, but I can't lie to you. I'm kind of intrigued by the matchup. What do you make of this whole thing?
2: All right. Pittsburgh is favored by two and a half points here on the road. Credit to Todd.
1: I saw three last. Is it 2.5 right now?
2: Is it jump again? Is it jump again?
1: I don't know where you are.
2: I know what Lauren's got. 2.5. I see 2.5. It could be 3. Credit to Monken. He has his Browns at 2-1 on the season. His offense led by the Creep Cosby, though. 30th in yards per game, 30th on third downs, 28th in the red zone. And tonight, he's without two starting offensive linemen, including one of the best centers in football, from a line that ranks 30th in QB sack percentage. That's not good when you got TJ Watt over there. Pittsburgh offense, though, with Mike, 31st in EPA per play. Entering last week, they went 20 consecutive offensive drives without a touchdown, but they put 411 yards of total offense up on a Cincinnati defense that looked pretty good. That's a good sign with the Cleveland defense tied for dead last and allowing 50% of their drives to end with a score. But other numbers, Jim, important numbers. The Browns have won 9 straight Thursday night games, believe it or not, and are 9-3 ATS franchise.
1: I did a double take on that. How is that possible?
2: That's incredible. And 9-3 ATS as a franchise on Thursday nights all time. I'll take the 3 points if you're going to give them to me for Cleveland, too, at home tonight as a home dog.
1: Will you take 2.5?
2: I'll take 2.5, too. I'm taking both.
1: Run out at some time that they're 9-0 on Thursday nights, that they've owned Pittsburgh, and especially on Thursday nights? Does this not have to run out at some point?
2: Hopefully not tonight, but I think it does. Yes, absolutely. But they are playing good, so of all times, they should win when they're playing good. So
1: They're playing well. The thing about the Creep is, yes, the Creep has led 2 come-from-behind wins, but he was garbage.
2: Garbage until usage time.
1: And then credit to him, he did make plays. But let's not act like this guy just showed up and all of a sudden he's a dominant quarterback once again. He's not.
2: Not at all. They did not play good teams at all.
1: All right. Tough call, though. Yeah. All right. So you're going to take the points. So the head is going to ride with the Browns plus 2.5 at home. I'm leaning Steelers. Right. Haven't pulled the trigger yet, but that's where I'm going. All right. What's next? Okay.
2: Bills v. Pats. Number is Bills minus 6.5 here. And what a horrible time for the Vrucini-led Pats to get the Bills right now. A Buffalo team motivated not only by losing the division to them last season, but also losing at home to them as well. And Vrucini has to stand in with a quarterback who's playing like a desperate man, you know, chasing insider ass at a dive bar, basically. Below not good. 1 touchdown, 6 interceptions on the season. We've seen that before, haven't we?
1: Are they interlocking fingers?
2: Like yeah, exactly. We've seen that before. It's a
1: That report yesterday, we talked about this, that there was a report out of Boston or New England that Vrabel is not happy with May because May is not a Vrabel guy. And Vrabel said, hold up now. I took that job because of May. May says, I love being coached by Vrabel. There's nothing to see here or there. I believe that. I believe those two are mostly on the same page. But I also believe that May is mostly ass.
2: Okay, I believe it too, but it's very bad after 3 weeks that you're using that story to tell the world that I took this job because of him, right? After 3 weeks of a season, that's not a good sign at all. So I do believe it, but not a good sign there.
1: Is a good sign if we're being real.
2: None of it is. Dude, the Mike Sando column, I know you saw it this week, his last six games, his expected points added per play have equaled JJ, your board op Dylan Gabriel. He's one game away from matching Levis and two games from matching Blaine Gabbert, Glennon, and the third-led Trevor. I mean, it's incredible.
1: It's incredible how far he's fallen.
2: Dude, terrible. So my guy, Jim Leonard, you will forever be known as Leon Hart if this guy balls out on you. Some advice, blitz this guy. He can't handle it. Other side of the ball, the dude Olynyk booked right behind me, James Cook, Jim. He should feast on this defense. ATS, Joe Brady. He's a perfect 3-0 this season. Let's hope it can overcome the franchise's horrible ATS v. New England. I'm going Buffalo and laying all 6.5 here.
1: I think so, too. I'm going the same exact way. New England's got to have it in the worst way possible. Buffalo's coming off a game where they did not play well, and they still blew out the Chargers. They will be better. They're at home. They love that home. The Patriots are circling the drain. They are gripping. I don't like anything I see about the Patriots right now. I will lay the points gladly, especially with a Bill coming up next. All that karma.
2: Nice.
1: All right. Same page. What else you got, Head?
2: Bengals and Jags right here. Since he is favored by 2.5 points at home, great game. Last week, Al Golden went Golden. Yes. 2.5 right there. You seen that?
1: Wow. Yeah.
2: Yeah.
1: Wow. I did not know that. Okay.
2: Okay. Yeah. 7 yards per play, Al Golden's defense allowed to Pittsburgh. He's trending towards the ass list again here. He and the sexy Dexy, Jonathan Allen, Jim Led D, have got to be better overall. Outside of a bad second half v. Denver, the Jags have been really good since last September, winning 9 of their last 10 regular season games, I think. Red zone, they've been awesome on both ends this season. They rank second in the NFL on O there. But Cincinnati's defense, third, that should be key. That's a big battle there. Other side of the ball, the Jags defense ranks first in the EPA per play in the pass game. But they haven't faced anyone like Joe Burrow. As we know, they've gotten Creep Cosby, Bo Nix, and Drake May this far this season. I think Joe finds some success here in the pass game. Let's just hope Zach Taylor's bland running game continues to move the ball. ATS, Joe Burrow is 8-3 via the AFC South. And Zach Taylor, since 2020, 11-3 ATS. I'm going to go Cincy. And minus 2.5 here.
1: Tough call. I love the Jags. I love them on both sides of the ball, but Cincinnati's got to bounce back. I feel like they may have a bounce back. That's tough.
2: Tough game.
1: I'll lay the points. Yeah. I'm with you. Yeah. I'll lay the points and not feel good about it because I love the Jags. But 2.5, and Cincinnati's got to bounce back. They're at home. They need this one. Need to make a statement. Cincy minus 2.5. What's next?
2: Beautiful. Rams v. Eagles. Numbers is Rams right now, -3. Get that right now before it changes. Philly, if you don't know, not a big believer in Coach Paper Rock Sirianni and Jalen Hurts, two of the most overrated dudes at their craft. I don't think they elevate good rosters at all. This season, they're 0. Team EPA per play, they rank 21st, and they've played the Commanders, Bob Sala's Titans, and Dennis Allen's Bears. Thank you, Lauren. Great list right there. Not a big believer in those guys whatsoever.
1: At some point, you're going to have to give Dennis Allen some credit. They continue to get it done defensively. They continue to turn people over. They continue to win. It's almost becoming irrational how much you hate this guy.
2: He's got to do it against like McVay or Shanahan or somebody good, not these other guys that he's doing it against. Does not count until a big game.
1: Until, but he doesn't have a lot of talent. So. It yeah, does not until count I say until so. I, James Kelly, say it counts. Oh, all right.
2: Right. Here, Hurts, he struggled to read the blitz. Chris Shula, son of career win percentage 268 Dave.
1: I'm going to say this, dude. But I'm going to say this. I hate to be this guy. You know how you have your list? And your list is getting longer and longer and longer?
2: Yeah, yeah.
1: I don't have a list, but I'm starting one right now. And guess who's going on first?
2: Chris Shula. I love it.
1: I need to see a hell of a lot more. I need to see a hell of a lot more from you. Come on, man. Especially with that last name. Come on, dude.
2: He looks like his dad, not his grandpa. Just saying. Yes. Throwing that one up there. Yeah.
1: Yes.
2: Right.
1: I'm not giving up totally, but I do not like what I see. And so much so that I've started a list, and it's a one-person list. Let's go, Shula.
2: We need a graphic next week.
1: Come on, man.
2: Yeah, Chris Shula. Hey, so Chris, blitz this guy. Only Drake May has been worse via the blitz than Jalen has this season. As for the Rams, red zone was ass last week, but the good news, no Hufunga for Sir Maddie to throw it to. I think Puka's coming back. McVay and Stafford are 0-4 v Philly together, but I'm going to ram it, and I'm going to lay the 3 points here.
1: Already hit him. Same. I'm going to bank on Puka coming back. I'm not at all impressed by anything I see from Philadelphia right now. Rams on the road. They'll be fine. I'll lay the points. All right. Same page. What else, Head?
2: Last game. Big one here for Raider Nation. Raiders v Chiefs.
1: Yeah.
2: Big game. Huge game right here. Do I think the Raiders have a playoff-worthy roster? No, I do not. But they do have something dangerous. And no, Raider fan, it's not a weapon, but it is belief. These guys believe in each other. Now, how far
1: belief
2: will it go?
1: Belief is a weapon, bro.
2: It is a weapon. Yeah, okay. So they have one outside of, you know, a knife or anything else. You know?
1: It's not a blade, but it's a weapon.
2: Not a blade. Right, it's a
1: belief
2: weapon.
1: Belief is the most
2: so they have
1: powerful
2: that one
1: thing
2: there.
1: In the world, bro.
2: Right.
1: You know this. And they have it.
2: They do need to overcome some stuff, like they're running. They still can't run the football. 31st in EPA per run, 31st in yards per attempt.
1: Pretty
2: on
1: good
2: defense,
1: 1-2 punch running the ball.
2: I know they need to look. Genty could run the football without a doubt. They just need to, you know, move some dudes and create some holes
1: better
2: for this guy.
1: Better offensive line up front.
2: I know. Well, they got to get a little bit better, and that could be a weakness for Kansas City. So maybe it's this Sunday. The defense, dude, they're making plays. They lead the NFL in turnovers right now, but they do give up yards. Their personnel is not elite on the back end, and they have a frog coming to town who looks like the younger Tadpole, and so
3: I'm
2: does
3: here.
2: His offense.
3: I'm here.
2: 29.3 points per game, second in yards per game, and their running game, Kenneth Walker. Dude, he leads the NFL in rushing right now. Belief is a mother, but I just don't think it's enough against Mahomes and the Chiefs here. Chiefs minus 4.5. Sorry, Raider fan. I really wanted to go with Las Vegas here because I think they're going to, you know, put their best effort of the season out here on Sunday.
1: Man,
2: I just can't do it.
1: Have in Vegas like that one time we had that business meeting and you put your feet up on the desk and you started F-bombing people and demanding cocktails. Yeah. I know you love
2: it. I nailed it.
1: You
2: and that company,
1: you
2: no longer around.
1: Business.
2: They should have listened to me.
1: Exactly.
2: Yeah, they should have listened to me.
1: We didn't get their money. They're no longer around. Man, I'm telling you, you are so far off base on this. You are so far off base on this. No, you're not. I'm going to lay the points to you, Chiefs. Like,
2: beautiful.
1: I want the Raiders. I do want the Raiders. I don't root, but I want. How great is the world if the Raiders are 4-0 and they beat the Chiefs? And all of a sudden, they're the ones to beat the AFC West. Oh,
2: and
1: man.
2: I absolutely love it. I like what they're doing. I love Kubiak. I just don't think they have the talent yet, but they're playing really, really hard. Yeah, Kubiak and Shanahan.
1: Obviously, dude, you are very biased. But it's too big an ask. You know what? If they lose to KC, that doesn't mean they're fraudulent. They're 3-0. Yeah. They're legit. They're playing much better. Their coach is much better. Okay, I like
2: your
1: picks. Well, I like four of your picks. Brock Bowers is back.
2: Dude,
1: all right,
2: he's an animal.
1: Dude. Nice job, Head. Sorry to run you out.
2: All right, Jim.
1: Got a big one coming up next. Dude,
2: all good.
1: Weekend. Let's get paid. Let's get off the air and bet all of the games again.
2: Yes, we will.
1: All right. You got it, James. Thank you very much. James Kelly.
4: Let's make some money.
1: That is our FanDuel segment with James Kelly. We do that every Thursday at 1. When we come back, last year's top running back in the NFL. This year, one of the top running backs once again in the NFL, James Cook of the Buffalo Bills. That's next. What's your beef? 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
4: Aaron Rodgers and Deshaun Watson have their teams off to surprising 2-1 starts. 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

0: so hyped for this. All right, so I mentioned I'm going back to back to back, but I'm really hyped for this. We're joined right now by running back for the Buffalo Bills, three-time Pro Bowler. He was a second-team All-Pro honoree last season. Led the NFL in rushing last season with over 1,600 yards. Third in the NFL in rushing this year with nearly 350 yards and a couple of tutties. Of course, he won a national championship in 2021 with the Georgia Bulldogs. The Bills are 3-0. They host the Patriots this Sunday. I'm talking about James Cook. Appreciate you, James. Great to have you on the show, man. How you doing, dude?
1: I'm doing good. And you?
0: Good, good. I'm looking at the practice facility, right? Dude, that place is nice. I was not going to start there, but I didn't know you were going to show up there. Let me ask you this. I talked to former Bills center Eric Wood on this show last week. He told me despite having fewer seats that the new Highmark Stadium is definitely louder. Do you agree, and what's the atmosphere been like in that spectacular new crib?
1: I mean, it's been nice. I mean, it's been loud, definitely been loud. I think, last week it was loud. Not even going to lie to you.
0: That place is nice. That is beautiful. All right, so you're 3-0. You're unbeaten. You got a new stadium. You have a new head coach. You have a new opportunity. It is early, but how would you compare the vibe and the energy around the facility compared to what it's been like the last few years?
1: I mean, it's been great. I mean, nothing has changed. We've just been 3-0, got a new coach, like you said. And, you know, we just got to keep this thing rolling. And we will. I mean, we've been having a great practices, and you know, just kind of not thinking about the record and just keep going for a while.
0: James Cook joining us. You know, we know how explosive that offense is, and we know this. You're going to score. There's going to be chunk plays. There's a lot of weapons. But let me ask you this. You go back to last week. What's it say about the overall grit and resolve of the team that you lose that turnover battle 5-1 and you still beat the Chargers, a team that had to have a win, and you still beat them by 8 points? What's it say about the overall toughness of this team?
1: I mean, it just shows you the fighting edge. You know, it showed us how we can overcome adversity. And, you know, we just kept chopping wood, like I kept saying. And, you know, we got the job done. Don't want to get it done like that, but, you know, we got it done.
0: Yeah, but nice to know you can get it done like that. You don't want to live like that, but it's nice to know you can get it done like that. James Cook joining us. You know, teams often feed off that personality of their head coach, right? So I spoke to Joe Brady right after he was hired. Man, he brought the energy. He brought the juice. You already knew that because you already knew the guy, but how much more has he brought to it since he's been promoted from coordinator to head coach? Is it different?
1: I mean, I won't say no different. I mean, I feel like it's the same. We just have higher standards right now to see the head coach and not the coordinator. So, you know, he held us to a higher standard. And, you know, he just want to win.
0: Is he calling a more aggressive game now that he's head coach as compared to when he was offensive coordinator?
1: I mean, I'm going to say that. I mean, it's always been a put the ball down mentality. And it's still that. So, I mean, as long as we keep winning and, you know, that's all I mean.
0: My man, I think you've got this thing down where you're not going to get too high or too low, are you? I mean, it's week to week, and whatever NFL cliche you want to drop on that thing, that's what it is, right? I mean, has it always been like that for you? Is that part of being in Buffalo? How long have you had that approach?
1: I mean, I've been. I mean, it's just me.
0: I get that. I'm always into that, like, nature and nurture, like you wired for that, you hardwired for that. Were you always like that, or is it a product of where you've been? For instance, I mentioned you won a natty at Georgia. When you look back at 2021, dude, that roster was crazy. I mean, it was really wild. George Pickens, Brock Bowers, Jalen Carter. On the staff, you had Dan Lanning, Todd Monken. When you're in the middle of something like that, given that you were so highly recruited, you're like, yeah, this is what I expect. This is what I signed up for. This is normal. Or would you look around that room sometimes and be like, damn, this is wild?
1: I mean, I mean, now that I'm in the NFL, I go back and think about that. I mean, I just learned from it, you know, learned from all those guys that I've been around and you know, just took heed and took coaching and, you know, whatever they told me to do, I was there.
0: So with all those guys, and a lot of them are having success on the next level, did that help? How much did that help properly prepare you for Sundays in the NFL?
1: I mean, that helped me a lot. I mean, just by Kirby alone, It helped me a lot, just the way he pushed us, and all the little things that he did to help us be a better person and a better man and a better football player.
0: James Cook led the NFL in rushing last year, a third this year in rushing. You know, going back to Joe Brady for a minute, I'm sure Joe would be the first to point out that you're going to look a lot smarter when you got a play caller like Josh Allen, a quarterback. You've spent your entire pro career with him. So let me ask you this. You know him as well as anybody. We know about the arm talent. We know how dangerous he is running it. But how much does his quarterback or his toughness and that dog in him set the tone not only for the entire offense, but really for the entire team?
1: I mean, it's just the mentality he played with. If he available, he's gonna be available for you. And you know, he's just gonna play through everything. He's gonna always be there for you. Lean on his teammates, and you know that's the type of person to be.
0: So you're getting ready to take on the Patriots, and you know they've got a defensive-minded head coach in Mike Vrabel. You know that defense helped get them to the Super Bowl last year. You know, aside from the normal nastiness that you're going to get from any divisional game, what are you expecting from them this weekend?
1: I mean, I'm expecting a fourth-quarter game. I mean, it's a divisional game, a rivalry game. I mean, they come in here. They're going to want to win just like how we're going to win. And I mean, we just got to play mistake-free football, and you know, let's play our brand of football, and we're gonna be all right.
0: How's your week of practice gone for you and everybody else?
1: It's been good. I mean, we've been getting after it. Got one more practice in tomorrow. Wrap some things up, and then wrap it. Another walkthrough on Saturday, and then just be ready to go.
0: And then business as usual. It's going to be a big game coming up. Bills are 3-0, and they've got the Patriots coming up. James Cook led the NFL in rushing last year, third this year, won that natty at Georgia. James, good to see you, man. I appreciate you making time. Good to have you on the show.
1: Thank you.
0: Thank you, James Cook, joining us. All right. Bills going up against the Pats. Pats got to have it. Bills 3-0, and as he said, like, you don't want to have to win games like that, but as I said, nice to be able to win games like that. Did not get off to a good start. Josh Allen was not having a typical day. They lose the turnover battle. How do you lose a turnover battle 5-1 and still win the game going away? Does that tell you more about the Bills or the Chargers? Yes. Yes. All right, so what you want to do is get yourself ready for the beef segment, top of the hour. So start dialing 1-800-636-8686. Get up into the X. Hit that up. You can beef there. We do call-in beefs. We do written beefs. We also beef from the chat. So 1.5 hour away from that, we're wide open. Let me get some reaction in while I still have a minute. Paulie J in Ohio. Congrats to Jera and the Cowboys. That Joey Porter trade will help the Cowboys go 8-9 instead of 7-10 and miss the playoffs again. Glory hole days are here again in the Big D.
2: Glory hole days.
0: It's kind of funny, right? I went the other way. I said at least he did something. At least he didn't come away from that absolute debacle in Brazil and say, you know, things happen. I trust my coaching staff. He said, in effect, that can't happen. Those things cannot happen. And I ran down this yesterday in full. And when I mentioned those things, the things I mentioned was, what was Dak Prescott doing throwing the ball away when George Pickens was open at the pylon? Why are you not playing for the kill?
3: Greatest offense.
0: Why are you not playing for the win? Gotti, greatest offense there is. What was he doing? Exactly what did Shoddy tell Dak Prescott? And frankly, what does it even matter what he told Dak Prescott? I'm sorry, but if you're a first-time head coach and you're in your 50s, there's a reason why you've never been a head coach. And if you're Dak Prescott and you're in your 11th year and you're the highest-paid player in the NFL and you see your wide receiver flash open at the pylon with a chance to win the game, how do you not throw it to him? I don't care what shot he said at Dak Prescott. Why would the quarterback not go with what he saw, what he know he saw? So I don't buy either one of their explanations. I don't buy Shoddy saying I overcoached him if he was trying to cover him. And I don't buy Dak Prescott saying, yeah, well, coach told me to do this. The guy was open. get him the ball. That's what you do. And then for Shoddy to say, man, I was just beat myself up for overcoaching Dak. And the next thing you know, I let it bleed into the next play and I wasn't focused. And then they kick it in the end zone and they pick up the ball at the 35. How does that happen? When you're always preaching, next play, next play, next play, next play. And then not only that, but you still didn't get over that. Either you were hung up on that play or you were still hung up on the pylon play, but then your defense has a total breakdown. And you give up a big chunk play. They kick the game winner. They walk it off. One of the funniest and worst losses ever for Dallas. A 7-second drive. So at least Jared didn't sit back and say, yeah, you know, that'll happen. No, it won't. Shoddy tried to say that. Shoddy said, this is life. This is football. These things happen. No, they don't. No, they don't, Shoddy. That's never happened. This is the whole point, Shoddy. There's never been a 7-second drive to end a game to walk off like that. That's the problem. Nate Allen, 9293 on the chat. Who wants to talk smack on this Thursday? We do. You do. Show me your lightning bolt, Slam Diego. For the Chargers or the Padres?
2: Slam Diego!
0: Not the Bullets. Number one, they're not in San Diego. Number two, they look like crap. And number three, the Padres look great. Great energy.
3: That's what's in.
0: Even these idiots don't look as bad as they normally do. Hey, Cubs fan, looking at you. Top 10 payroll, all these things, all these commitments, and run right out of San Diego. They've got some explaining to do. Hits cracked the MVP, but thanks for coming. And by coming, I mean no showing. Hate to do that to a fellow SoCal. But he admitted as much. He knew. Pete in Phoenix. Hey, at Jim Rome. On vacation. In New Hampshire and New York, so I can finally get in the chat. It is a lot. The chat is like its own Minecraft city. Visiting my daughter tomorrow at Marist, wore red foxes. That, you know, I used to say back in the day that if you didn't like the program, you need to give it 2 weeks. Oh, dude, nice. Beautiful setup. If you're watching on the stream, that looks like New Hampshire / New York. Beautiful. I used to say back in the day, if you did not like the radio program, it's an acquired taste. Give it 2 weeks. Same thing with chat. And it's not that you don't like chat. It just moves so fast. It moves so fast. You have to acclimate to the speed of the game. It's like when you make the transition from college ball to pro ball. You got to catch up to it. Yo, Tan Man. I saw on IG the newest member of the Rome household has arrived, and he looks freaking awesome. As for a name, Mrs. FM suggests the name Wrigley. You can call him Rig or Riggs for short. What are your thoughts, pimp? Frisco Mario wore BB Smalls, having a new half cousin, wore cat dad life. Frisco Mario's back in the game because we got a kitten. All right, so Wrigley's not going to work. Wrigley won't work because that makes me think of the Cubs, and I don't want to think about that. Wrigley won't work because Jana won't get it. Wrigley won't work because it's not Jana's idea. She has shot down every single idea I've come with so far. And I said, Jana, your ideas are not going to be as good as mine. They're just not. She has shot down every single idea. So it doesn't matter if it comes from you or from me. If it's not her idea, it's going to get shot down. That cat's not going to get a name. It already has a name, and it's going to keep that name because I think we're not going to agree. The breeder of the cat named the cat Chicken. And we're like, we're not naming that cat Chicken. Except the cat went under the bed last night and didn't come out the whole night long, so it might be Chicken. Poor dude. Understandably, the poor dude's in a new environment. He was on an airplane yesterday, took like 3 car rides. Of course he's freaking out. It's going to take a few days. So we do not have a name yet, but we have a new cat. But he's tripping. He's tripping. Do we have video of the new cat, Lauren? From my IG story? He's cool, dude. He's a really cool dude, even if he is terrified and looking for places to hide. Hey, if you can name the cat, that would help a lot. Because I'm not having any success, and Jana was shooting everything down, and she, frankly, is not volunteering anything better. So I don't know where we stand. I don't want to get too far down the line and not have a name for that cat. The Sandlot. Sandlot heard Ricky Waters. Jim, I listened to Ep 428 this AM. Probably being biased here as a 49ers fan, but absolutely one of my favorites. From Glassman, Plastic Man to Iron Man. I really do hope Ricky gets the jacket. He is so deserving of it. The Brock Purdy story that you told was awesome and hilarious. It's a good story. I've told it here, but maybe you haven't heard it. He obviously had not heard it. Rick was great. There is the new Rome cat. If you're watching on the stream, that's Chicken. Chicken showing a lot of energy this morning. He was not showing that energy yesterday after a very traumatic travel day. He'll let the hands go now. He'll let the hands go. Chicken is effective with both hands, but definitely the left hand. Now there's the right hand. There's the overhand right. So Chicken's awesome. One of you geniuses wants to name it Powder. That was so good. I don't know that he's going to stay that color. They change colors. I have to look at the breed. He's not... He won't look like Cody the Ragdoll. They're both Ragdolls, but there are different types of Ragdolls, obviously. So he will not look like Cody. That would freak me out. I didn't want to get another Cody. So we'll see about this dude. This dude's doing better today, but Janet said when she left, he was crying and freaking out. Right there, he's good. So look at that cat. We didn't name it. We wanted to get him home, see his personality. What should we name that cat? I don't want Bisp. I don't want Toby. It doesn't need to be jungle related. Can you help me out? It can't be Bohica. Think about what I can sell to my wife. I can't sell Bohica to my wife. Like if I say Bohica, Janet will say no. I'm like, but you don't even know what that means. She's like, I don't need to. I'm like, well, you're going to find out. Bend over, here it comes again. He imagined.
3: Bohica, buddy. That stands for bend over, here it comes again.
0: So people come over to the house and they see this cat and they love this cat. What's his name? Bohica. Oh, wow, that's weird. What does that stand for? Bend over, here it comes again. That wouldn't be very classy. So I don't know. I do not know what the name of that cat's going to be. We try to play some variation off of blue because it's a bicolor blue and blue eyes, but there's no blue. You don't want to call the cat blue. Janet tried to come up with azure. I'm like, no, way too complicated. We've had all our fun with chicken parm, chicken cacciatore, chicken sando, fried chicken. I don't know. We can't think highly of the cats. We don't want to make like joke names. Anyway, I don't know. But he is home. He is home. So if you have any ideas, let me know. In the meantime, start dialing with your beefs. Top of the hour, we have a beef segment. I've got more thoughts on baseball. Also, I want to talk about Kawhi. They're still asking Kawhi about the investigation, and Kawhi is still trying to move on. And how about this? This is not getting nearly as much attention as it did, or as I thought it would. Phil Mickelson voluntarily checked himself into family trauma and addiction treatment. I get half that. Dude's addicted, all right, to all sorts of ish.
4: Let's keep it real.
0: Why did he check himself in for family trauma? Shouldn't the family have checked itself in for the trauma he caused them? Or do they all check in together as a family? I don't know. He's already out.
5: Family.
0: What does that mean? He checked himself into family trauma. I don't know. I mean that both rhetorically and actually. You checked yourself in for suffering from the trauma that you inflicted on the rest of them for being good, normal people, and you were a scumbag? That makes no sense. The addiction I get, dude, this dude is addicted to a lot of things. That part I get. All right, we will come right back. Beefs, top of the hour. 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
10: Kevin Harlan here from Westwood One. 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Now they march into New Orleans to face Tyler Shuck and the Saints. 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

So I'm getting some reaction to James Cook at Nutty Beats. Quote, that James Cook interview was Quentin Williams 2.0. No, it's not. No, it's not. James Cook might have been laid back, but that was not Quentin Williams. James Cook at least answered, or Quentin, I should say. James Cook at least answered questions. When I tried to ask Quentin about the team, he immediately shook me off and said, I'm not answering those questions. I'm here to talk college colors. And I said, oh, all right. Let's talk college colors, Quentin. Well, let's get that out of the way so I can get you off the air. And then he wasn't ready to talk about that either. So then the interview promptly ended. And it was an all-time disaster for him and for us. Bad look. Bad, bad look. And I made the point at the time, Quentin, I'm really disappointed in you because I really want to talk to you because you're a really good player and we were really excited about the book. So that's extremely disappointing. Number two, Quentin, what do you not understand about conditional books? This is how they go. You don't represent a product and then only come on to talk about that product, because what host in their right mind would only book a guest to talk about a product that the host and the audience don't give a damn about? It's just this little game we play. We don't care about college colors. Nobody listening cares about that. But, and every once in a while, there is a product that we do care about. A positive product.

0: his reaction was something along the lines of, I don't know. And my reaction was along the lines of, get the hell off the air, dude. And James Cook didn't do that. James Cook was just more laid back and did answer questions and didn't wave me off or shake me off. It's just the way he is. So, no, he was not Quinnen Williams 2.0. Two hams, $20. Quote, I afraidy the cat. What's that mean? I'm not going to name the cat I afraidy. I'm not going to name the cat after somebody. I think it's going to be a hard sell to Jano, too. It's got to be somebody really exceptional. By the way, I afraidy is exceptional. But I can't do that. Fat kids love cake. Just get it over with and name it Dodger. How about I just get it over with and name it Fat Kids Love Cake? Fat cat loves cake. It's going to be a big cat. Those are enormous cats. Eric on the South Side. Name the kid Javier. It's a cat. It's not a kid. Can't name the cat Javier as much as I love Javier. But keep him coming. Keep him coming. Maybe it will spur something. Because I don't know. Jano's already shot down everything I've had. And I've had some pretty good ideas. Don't know. Don't know. Do know he was cutting, not coming out from underneath that bed. Jim, name your cat Bill Cosby. Jano will not sign off on that. What, another creep? They're getting worse. I said Bisp is off the table. Wow. Toby's off the table. How about I see cat, mate? A little too long. All right, beef segment next. Start dialing.
1: Cat, mate.
0: Start writing. Get up in here with your beefs. We only do it once a week. Make you count. It's always a good segment. Do not let me down. Do not let yourselves down. What do you want to beef about? That is coming up next.
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5: 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Aaron Rodgers threw for three touchdowns in a division win over the Bengals last week to move Pittsburgh to 2-1. Cleveland, led by Deshaun Watson, is also 2-1 after their win against the Panthers. 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

0: 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You know my policy. If this guy is on hold, he goes first. He sets the tone. And so I see a reason to believe otherwise. We go to Charleston. Miles, my brother. Miles, what is your beef?
1: Jim, thank you. I have a huge beef with Richard Allen Rodriguez. Hey, listen, Rich Rod, you may have invented the spread option, but buddy, there's a defense. Put a defense on the field, you dirty scumbag. Unwar Mikey in the loin. Out, Jim.
0: Wow. He goes full government on Rich Rod and then tags it with you dirty scumbag. Hey, Miles. Would you have dirty scumbagged him if they were playing defense? Or is that just the way you see him and you're going to say that no matter what? Rich Rod. It's been a minute since Rich Rod came on this show. 1-800-636-8686. No choice. No choice. You know I'm going to the 805. You know I'm going to Santa Barbara. Ryan, I should say. I got caught between Rhino and Ryan. There's only one Rhino, and he's in Sacktown, not Santa Barbara. And no offense, Sacktown, there's a big difference between Santa Barbara and Sacktown. Ryan, not Rhino. Ryan in Santa Barbara. Ryan, sorry about that. What is your beef?
2: Rome, my beef is when you go leave about 10 minutes early from the office for lunch to get your car, high-end car, buffed out. Ultimate car wash detail, you know, they're wiping it down, blowing it out, and then you go home to pick up a file, make a sandwich. Unfortunately, you leave your car parked on the street instead of pulling in the driveway, and them damn black birds are up there on that light pole. You come out, and there's 3-4 big dumps on your ride. White with a little bit of green. I'm like, where's my daughter's pellet gun?
0: I hear you, Ryan. First of all, dude, props on giving your daughter a pellet gun. So true, man. Bird crap, and it's so acidic. Like, it ruins paint. It's not just gross and disgusting and extremely annoying after you get your car washed and you throw down big money for it and you're feeling good about it. Nothing better than a good, the only thing better than a good car wash disgusting. Is a good haircut. And they're pretty close. I love getting my car washed. I hate a dirty car, but there is nothing worse than the birds. I got a beef. As long as we're on birds. So in the country where we live right now, we have glass. We've never had a house like this. We have glass on top of the brick or on top of the stone in the backyard as it gets windy. I mean, no sooner than we clean that glass, and that's no small chore, the birds are right back on there. Right back on there, messing the glass. So I'm with you, dude. I feel you. 1-800-636-8686. You know where I'm going next? Another one of my favorite people. Kevin.
3: He wasn't.
0: Kevin in the Bay Area. Kevin, what's your beef?
4: My beef is with, Miles. Miles. Okay, here's what happened. The first time I called, Tommy said, where are you from? Like he always asks. And I said about 15 miles south of San Francisco because nobody, none of the callers know where San Mateo is. Well, unless you're a Brady fan. But, and then he said, all right, we'll just call it the Bay Area. So that's how that went. And another thing, Miles, if people want to dress casual, let them. It's not that big of a deal.
0: I kind of miss Kevin. I kind of miss Kevin just lighting his DoorDash clients on fire. He was angrier. I miss that anger. In terms of your exchange with Miles, it's not as angry. It's not as clear cut. It just, it's not as fierce. It's like, come on, Miles. If people want to dress casually, let them. Come on, Miles. It's not my fault that I said Bay Area when I live in San Mateo. It's actually Tommy's fault because Tommy was saying nobody knows where San Mateo is. Just say Bay Area. Tom's denying the whole thing anyway. Kevin, get back to doing what you do best, annihilating your clients. Let's go to Pensacola. Eddie, pick me up. Eddie, what's your beef?
3: Hey, what's up, Romy? Hey, good to see you got the regular call screener guy instead of the great value one. Anyways, it's one of those rednecks in the panhandle getting down on it. But my real beef is with people that put their first day of school pictures on for everybody to see, but they don't put that first report card. Let's see that. Also, I'm beefing with these love bugs down here, man. These things are horrible. It's like a big one and a little one. It's like Sandusky all over again, Romy.
5: No. You don't like that car.
6: I don't like that car.
0: Eddie.
6: Not a very good car.
0: Okay. First of all, which love bugs? A big one and a little one. That aside, bro, just don't use Sandusky comps. Don't use Sandusky analogies. Do not let keep Sandusky out your mouth is what I'm saying. That is not a punchline. That is not a joke. That will never, it's still too soon. It will always be too soon. Sandusky can never be a punchline. Sandusky can never be a joke. And which love bugs are you talking about? A big one and a little one. Is there, I mean, are we talking about actual bugs? If we're talking about Florida, we're probably talking about actual bugs. He said there's a big one and a little one. There's a love bug swarm, and apparently there must be different bugs. It's kind of like Sandusky down here. Bro, I liked it much better when you said, hey, man, I'm just a redneck down here in the panhandle. Stop posting pictures of the first day of school. We want to see pictures of the first postcard or the first report card. That's pretty good. Until he dropped the Sandusky bomb. It's better than the Paterno entertainment room. All right, Pensacola. Let's go to Phoenix. Troy, great to have you. Troy, what's your beef?
7: Hey, Jim, my beef is with parking lot day workers and contractors circling my rig at the Home Depot when I park as far away as I possibly can from the place, only to come back to a giant new scratch greeting me on my door like, hey, thanks for coming.
0: Dude, hate that. I hear you. Like, you're doing everything you can to park as far away as possible, and you still get scratched. That sucks. I hear you. I had a beef this morning at Starbucks. I pull in there. I'm not awake. You have no idea how far I drive before I get that first blast of caffeine in me. I need it badly, badly. So every day when I make that turn into that shopping center, I always kind of spy, all right, what am I getting into? Who's there before me? Oh, awesome. Nobody. So then I can get the second spot. I love the second spot when there's nobody there. It's easy to get in. It's easy to get out. What I don't like is the first spot, because the first spot puts me up against a curb, which puts me up against some shrubs. And then I'm opening up my door into the shrubs. I'm bouncing off the curb because I don't have my caffeine yet. Pull in today. Nobody there. Second spot is mine. Bam. Coming out of there. And then understand there's like eight spots. Some dude's got way more confidence than me because he parks in the one hole when I'm in the two hole and holes 3 through 8 are wide open. Why would you do that, dude? Now we're going to have this awkward moment where I'm going to walk next to you and I can't open my door, and then we're just going to get weird. And then you might say something, then I have to say something. It's kind of like being in a urinal and the dude's got to talk to you right next to you, or pulls up on you right next to you. It's the same thing. I feel you, dude. That's my beef. Starbucks should be urinal rules. Every other porcelain, every other spot. Why are you parking right next to me when you have a whole parking lot so you don't have to walk that far? Come on, man. S.A., my man, Ken in S.A. Ken, my brother, what is your beef?
8: How's it going, buddy?
0: Good.
8: Hey, man, I got a beef. Man, I was at a couple of Rush shows last week in San Antonio, and a bunch of Rush nerds came out. And one dude came up to me and told me he named his daughter Barchetta after Red Barchetta. Let me just tell you, San Antonio clones, if you know a guy whose daughter is named Barchetta in San Antonio, punch him in the throat for me. Love you, Jimmy. Out.
0: After Red Barchetta. Not the Rush song. It's a good song. I'm actually a huge fan of that song. Love that song. Not nearly enough to name my cat or my kid or anybody or anything after it. Really good song, though. When I was a kid, I loved that song. All right, Ken. 1-800-636-8686. I'm going to stay in Texas. From San Antonio to Texas. Jalen, Texas. Jalen, good to have you. What's your beef?
9: Hey, Mr. Rome, how are you?
0: Go ahead, man. What's up?
9: I just have a beef with my girl. I wanted to get her something because, you know, I got paid. Get her something to eat for breakfast, probably for lunch. She's like, no, my mom made me something. I'm like, come on. Let me be generous. Let me get you something. It's been a minute since I've seen you.
5: No. You don't like that cup.
6: I don't like that cup. Not a very good cup.
0: I don't know. I would have let that go. It's not a good call. But Alvy was not having it. Alvy ran him because he, quote, laughed at his own joke. I don't know. I feel like, and poor cell quality. I don't know. The guy I thought was coming from a pretty good place. Like, I made some money, got some money in my pocket, burning a hole in my pocket, want to buy my girl something to eat. She says she doesn't want it. What's funny about that, dude? Anyway, the reason you got run is you laughed at your own joke and you had poor phone quality. And Alvin is not going to tolerate either one of those things. Don't laugh at your own joke. If it's funny, we'll laugh at it. And if it doesn't sound good, you're not staying on. Should I go back to Pensacola? We had success the first time. Joel in Pensacola. Joel, what's your beef?
10: Hey, Jim. Yeah, long-time listener, bro. But, yeah, it's about my neighbor, man. This guy, he decides to mow his backyard about every 6 weeks, which down here is just a sin. And what he does is he mows a strip, and for some reason he stops. He might see a stick or a dog poop or something. And then he pulls that lanyard again, and he mows it again. And
5: No. You don't like that cup.
6: I don't like that cup.
0: Kane is a four-yard bomb. I know you're comfortable. And I know this ish probably goes on way too long, but you just can't say it here. Not on this show. Know your room. Know your room. I need somebody to pick me up. I need somebody to pick me up to go to the break to get into the written calls. Where should I go, Tommy? Let's go to Dana. Mike in Dana Point. Mike, you know the drill. Pick me up, Mike. Get me to break. What's your beef?
11: Thanks, Jimmy. My beef is this lame-o MLB playoff format. You know it's wrong. You know it's dead wrong. Why doesn't the best team with the best record play the team with the worst record? It's so damn simple. And yet they can't seem to get it. You got the Yankees, the most interesting matchup possible, instead of being in the championship series and the divisional series with the Yankees and the Rays. Makes no sense. Irritating. I'm out.
0: You're not wrong. You're not wrong. It was straight. Nobody's laughing. Nobody's like, oh, fire. But you're right. Really, nobody had fun. Well, the Yankees had fun. Red Sox did not have fun. The Astros did not have fun. The Padres had fun. The Cubs didn't have fun. But you're not wrong. You're not wrong. Gotta go to Hemet. Gotta go to Hemet. I got a soft spot in my heart for Hemet. One of the first horses that we ever bought, I retired. And my manager at that time said, no, he loves running. And I thought to myself, bro, you got a tremendous threshold for his ability to work. He's a good horse, very prideful. And we sent him to Hemet to live in retirement. So I got a soft spot in my place or my heart for Hemet. Because once the guy down there got him in Hemet, he called me up one day and said, Jim, you know, you're boarding this horse. You're paying us. I'm like, oh, I know. I wanted to get him off the track so he could have a normal life. He said he could have a more normal life. I could find him a home with somebody that will ride him and hang out with him. Would you like that? I'm like, I would love that. So I always have good thoughts about Hemet. Frank in Hemet. Frank, what is your beef?
12: Hey, Romy, the homie, what's popping?
0: What's
12: hey,
0: up?
12: Thank you for accepting my call. My beef is this. My beef is with people at the checkout line, especially at the grocery store, who wait to the last minute to pull out their wallet and pay for the stuff. What the hell you think we're doing in here? Waiting in line to talk to the cashier? Come on, people. I got two people ahead of me. I already got my credit card ready, and I got my ID ready because I'm buying some beer tonight. And then, on top of that, we got to be more efficient in the 10 items or less line. Come on, people. Let's get it together. Thank you, Romy. I'm out.
0: Rack him. That a dude, Frank.
13: Rack him.
0: Next time, Frank, if possible, can you speak faster? I just thought I started to drag a little bit, man. You got to pick up the pace.
14: Loving this game and loving the guys.
0: He's not wrong.
14: The relationships you build.
0: What are you doing in line? What are you doing in line? Why are you not ready when you get to the front of the line? Frank's right. Frank's got his credit card out. He already knows that he's got under 15 items. Let's go. You don't need to get caught up on everything that's going on with the checker. No names mentioned. Dodger Jano. Dodger Jano knows everybody at the market. All right, when we come back, the written beefs, and then we'll walk it off on some call-in beefs. Hit us up. Write your beefs in on the X, on email, in chat, wherever you want. Man, I love this company so much. And you may not know about this, but this is really important to find out about. Do you want your data off the internet? Yes. All you have to do is find every data broker that has it. No problem. Actually, big problem. There are hundreds. Each one has its own opt-out form. Some make you upload a photo of your ID to the people selling your data. That'd be it, because that's not a pain. Some just ignore you completely. And a new government report found that brokers making opt-outs tougher on purpose. All right? Broken links, buried forms, requests that go nowhere. 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

0: 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Some of you who write in your beefs get bent. So I want to give you the time of day. But before I do that, something that has transpired of late, and I like it a lot. Video beefs. Mostly the same dudes doing it, but I respect it, and it makes it better. So let's go to it. The first video beef is from Eric in the South Side. My man's already got this down. Eric, let it rip. What is your beef?
1: Hey, Tim. My beef is this. It's not that hard, right, humans? Small carts? Big carts? Big carts? Small carts? Come on. We got to do better than this, right?
0: Right. I guess it is that hard. Small carts, big carts, big carts, small carts. It used to be like just getting the cart, regardless of size, back to it. But Eric's going a step further. Big carts, small carts, small carts, big carts. How about this dude? At B Blaine 69. Yo, Buck, I'm not going to lie to you, Buck. I'm skeptical that you can pull this off. Prove me wrong, Buck, and I'll admit it and I'll own it. But, Buck, what is your video beef?
2: Well, Jim, my beef is when the fam takes the boat for a booze cruise and I get left behind. Guess I'll just go back in, get back in the chat box, wore the Jim Rome show, and wore Old Trapper. See y'all soon.
0: That later. Worked. That worked. Hey, bro, I got to ask you something. I think you're going to have to ask yourself, if you're the dude, if you're the man of the house, why are they leaving you behind on the booze cruise? They don't want you on that booze cruise, dude. I know that when I'm at the lake house in the summertime and the fam is there, they're not going, hey, quick, let's get out before Pops wants to jump on the booze cruise. They want me on that booze cruise. Let's ditch Pops. Yo, Lokes, hurry up, man. Go. Where's Mama? Where's DJ? Pops is going to hear us. He's going to want to be on the booze cruise. Now, dude, I like your reaction to it. It's got a sting that the fam doesn't want you around. But you know what? Go to your other fam in the chat box. Do your own booze cruise from the chat box. It's not the same. I've got another video beef. This one from Steve in Scottsdale. Steve, what's your beef?
3: Ooh. Hey, Jim. I got a beef today. Man, I'm sitting outside trying to enjoy your show. Had some monsoons run through the area here in Scottsdale, leaving a trail of mosquitoes behind. Can't even sit and enjoy the show without getting eaten alive. Moving indoors, buddy. See you later.
0: Yeah, but bro, what a flex. What a flex, dude. What a flex. I haven't had set up that nice since I was in the big house on the hill. I like that. Good setup. Good setup. Go find my man Woody. Woody Axon, Woody's not in Scottsdale right now, but Woody is not far behind. Dude, that is good. Look at the little picture in picture. He's got himself in the box. He's got me. He's got himself above the screen. Me talking to James Cook. Nice job, Steve. Well done. Great video. All right, let's go to the write-in beefs. Jungle Jim, my beef is with that Pat's ball boy. What a cat. Way to show poise and toughness in the moment. Scared much? Mitch in Green Bay. Unwore the Texans, still viewed as a Super Bowl contender. Hey, Mitch, I don't know who your team is, and I'm not sticking up for them just because of the NTC, but somebody in Green Bay should not be unwarring somebody else for still being a Super Bowl contender. That makes no sense. I think that cat's not getting quite the credit he deserves. Josh Hines Allen is a big dude. That ball cat was not a big dude. Yeah, he didn't back down. Now, at the very end, he did start screaming, "He hit me! He hit me! He touched me! You can't do that!" But you know, notice he didn't give up the rock. That dude had like massive boss security. Way better than Drake May, who's back to pass, like, oh, there's blood on my hand, and loses the ball like Will Levis. Not that ball cat. That dude's switching hands as he's running. He's got both arms around the rock. Josh didn't even get the ball from him. And that guy goes like 6'5", 265. Jay in Tampa. Jim, my beef is with this guy following me to my car as I left work the other night. Yeah, you're adorable. And we play this game where you think I'll give you snacks while I think you'll give me rabies. Whoa, dude. Yeah, that's not cool. That's not cool. They're mean too, man. Yeah, I don't think that's cool. That's not some stray dog. That's a stray raccoon. Here's my man Vincent Fresno, who's never playing games. My beef. Tools who litter. Same. Same. I hate a-holes who do that. Just keep it in your car. Keep it in your car until you get home, until you get to your next stop. There are trash cans everywhere. Man, you're garbage if you litter. I agree. Susie from Wisco. Jim, my beef is that stench that permeates the entire office when someone takes a smoke break, gets caught in the rain, water activates the aroma level to 10 on the putrid scale, unwar wrecking common airspace.
4: You stink.
0: Oh, now you're going to get scientific more with it, alone. Susie. I can't say that I knew that. Beef, the new guy in our bourbon club trying to unload his smudgy, half-consumed bottle. Listen, pork. We're collectors, not degenerates. Stop trying to convince us that the $140 is a steal for your half-drunk bottle of Pappy's and backwash. Gross. Anthony in Wichita. Anthony, I have a question. What is your screening process? How did that guy get in? I can appreciate what you're saying. You have a standard, but what about the standard of who gets in and who doesn't? A bourbon club. That sounds fun. Unless that guy shows up. Unless pork shows up. Jim, my beef is when I don't realize that I forgot to zip my fly until 2 hours after I left the house. Ron in Illinois. You know what's worse, dude? If you don't realize that your dong is out. Somebody's got to be looking out for you. Brian in Paradise. Rome, I got a beef with my brother dragging me for smoking weed with my mom. Dude, you don't live with her 24/7. Trust me, she needs to chill, and so do you, bro. Brian in Barstow. I like that. Yo, brother or Bri, why are you judging? You're not living with moms. I'm with Brian on that one.
5: Your mom.
0: Dear Jim, I got a beef with nerds. These losers spend their teenage years designing robot girlfriends, and now as adults, they're developing AI systems dangerous enough to wipe out our species. Thanks for nothing, you dweebs. Damon Albuquerque. Hi, Rome. Pro athletes like Kermit, who frequently channel their inner beagle by mistaking their mouthpiece for a chew toy.
6: I'm here.
0: Paul in Tucson. There are a few well-known athletes to do that. It's a habit, man. It's just a habit. It's just a habit. Kerm, Steph, it's just a habit. Romy. Now, there's Myrtle Beach. About time. My beef is with my employees who use DoorDash for lunch. You get 30 minutes, bro. It's not my fault you ordered your food and it arrived 27 minutes into your break, cold, loaded with the pickles you didn't want, and delivered by some dude with BO. Now it's my fault you don't have time to eat. Make a freaking sando at home and stop bitching that you only have 3 minutes left before you clock in. Now I'm done. Ryan and Myrtle.
4: Now I'm done.
0: Okay, fine. What about the BO? How about you hit that with a Men in Speed stick or something? Or a bar of soap?
5: Stink.
0: Hey. Hey, DoorDash. You stink.
5: You stink.
0: Scott, DJ, beef is definitely not. Oh, he went reverse beef. Definitely not with the Padres and what they're doing, but rather their lack of respect. Pretty much only Rome and Peavy champion them. Case in point, our wild card gets relegated to a low rent streaming service. Sucks, dude. They're missing out on that energy, the crazy, crazy, crazy energy at Petco. Who? They were the best TV product of the wildcard round, and they were technically not on TV. I saw it, though. It was awesome. It was awesome. Jake Peavy knows. H Diver 76, my beef is with people or bank tellers licking their fingers, then giving me my money or anything. That's good. Hey, Jim, my beef is with people who tease their stories and never finish them. Ooh, sore point. Sore point. Hopefully Jano's not listening. You know, I've got a nanny story, and this rapper hit on my life, this time in Bakersfield. Wait a minute, dude, you are talking about Jano. If you have something to say, say it. P.S., if the rapper was a Kangol Wink, if he wears a clock around his neck tug on your ear. David from the IE. Bro, I'm not telling you who the rapper is, nor am I telling you the Bakersfield story, and I can't break Jano of that habit. That is the only thing that Jano does that's a bad habit. Jano will start the story, and she'll just start to unwind it. And it's one thing with me, because I'll be like, Jano, say, okay. But if we're socially, there's no nice way of putting it. I'm like, Jano. Rick Bottom, my beef is with pet owners asking for name suggestions, knowing damn well they aren't going to use any of them. Hey, Rick, shut your mouth, bro. I wouldn't ask if I didn't mean it. All right, so the second to last one I said to run at my wife,
6: shut up,
0: who's the best person in the world, and then the second or the last one takes a run at the guy who's the second best person in the world, me. Back to the phones, losers. I would not ask your help if I didn't want your help. We're having trouble naming the cat. Back to the phones. Sacktown. Dalton in Sacramento. Great to have you. Dalton, what's your beef?
7: What's going on, Romy? My beef is with all these damn beat writers hating on my Raiders. Supposed to be 0-3. Oh, the Chargers were bad. Oh, the Saints messed up at the end of the game. Blah, blah. Everybody had us 1-2, 0-3 to start the year. We're 3-0. We still get no love. We're going to handle the Chiefs this weekend. Still get no love. It'll be what happened to the Chiefs, not how great are the Raiders. So.
0: I hear you, dude. You got nothing. Look, you have nothing to apologize for. The Raiders have.
8: You don't like that.
0: Sorry about that,
8: I don't
0: Earl.
8: Like that.
0: Except for the S-bomb that you dropped, you have nothing to apologize for. They're 3-0. That's not a fluke. That's not a fluke. They beat their arch rivals, the Chargers. They beat the Saints. I said it before the game. That's a tough game. We talked about the Saints not playing at home for a long time. They were hyped. They were excited. They wanted to get back to the Dome. New Orleans was jumping. They were excited about their team. That was a really nice win. They gutted out that win. They're better. They're better on both sides of the ball. They're better in terms of coaching. They're just better. That you cannot fluke your way to 3-0. That's a legit 3-0. Now, I'm not getting crazy. I'm not going to say they're going to win the West. They're not. They're not beating out Kansas City. They're not beating out Denver. And by the way, they might beat out the Chargers. They're not a playoff team, and they don't have to be. Nobody thought they would be. They're way ahead of schedule. They're a blast. And they're extremely well coached, and Kirk Cousins is playing lights out. Fernando Mendoza does not have to go out there any time before he's ready. Max Crosby's in a good headspace. Nakobe Dean was a great pickup. They're running the ball effectively. Brock Bowers is back. I love him. I think it's great. So I'm going to say that at 3-0. If they beat the Chiefs, look the hell out. Look the hell out. I don't think they're going to. But if they do, look the hell out. Who's going to walk us off? How about Grand Rapids? Jake in the GR. Jake, great to have you. What's your beef?
4: Yeah, Jim. My beef is with the people from my office. They're planning all these last-minute beers after work, man. And listen, I like getting hammered after a long day as much as the next guy. But you know I need to pick up my kid after work for daycare. Give me 2 days' notice so I can figure my stuff out. Unwore lunch with the Munkin, but wore happy hour with the Munkin? I don't know. You tell me.
0: I got you, bro. I got you, bro. All right, two things. Number one, I agree with you. If you're going to invite us out for happy hour, set it up. Set it up. Don't go like, hey, man, anybody want to go out and get five beers? Yeah, I'm in. How about you? Dude, you know I'm not in. You know I have daycare. Come on, man. Come on, can we not set this up? And then he's talking about lunch with the Munkin. I know you don't want lunch with the Munkin, but would you go happy hour with the Munkin? You know what? I'm open-minded. And I'm not so dogmatic. I'm not so locked in. If he beats the Steelers tonight at home and they move to 3-1, I'm never having lunch or happy hour with the creep. But you know what? I'll open it up. I may have a pop or two with the Munkin. Pop of the Munkin, pop of the Munkin, pop of the Munkin, pop of the Munkin, pop of the Munkin, shot with the Munkin, shot with the Munkin, shot with the Munkin. Martini with the Munkin, martini with the Munkin, buy a round for the Munkin, buy a round for the Munkin, buy a round for the Munkin. Drinks on me, Munkin, drinks on me, Munkin, drinks on me, Munkin. Shot of the 42 with the Munkin, shot of the 42 with the Munkin, Class A Azul with the Munkin, Class A Azul with the Munkin. Bombay Sapphire, straight up with the Munkin. If you beat Pittsburgh and you get another win in prime time, I'm open to it, the Munkin. I'm open to it. I'm open to it, the Munkin. I can admit I'm wrong. Shots with the Munkin. Shots with the Munkin. Shots with the Munkin. A shot with the Munkin. How about we go to the Moonshine Festival, Munkin? Moonshine with the Munkin. Moonshine with the Munkin. Moonshine with the Munkin. Moonshine with the Munkin. Moonshine with the Munkin.
5: I referenced, I think, me having lunch with him one time. Shut your pie hole already.
0: John of C-Town. Good stuff, man. That's a massive beef segment. Man, this dude's been trying to get his beef in with the Love Island producers for weeks. Maybe next week, Kelly. That's a massive beef segment. Do not forget, awesome podcast, number 428 of the Jim Rohn podcast with Ricky Waters. One of the reasons I do that podcast, I want to run down guys that I came up with. I want to run down guys that we used to put on the Daily Show. I want to run down guys like we talked about the Super Bowl at the end of 94. I was in Miami that entire week. That was the week that the 49ers put the beat down on the Chargers. That was the game where Rick had three touchdowns. Things like that are a blast. I can say to him, Rick, I was there all week long. I remember that week. Let's talk about that game. And we did. And also, Ricky and I talked about for who, for what. For who, for what. And it was really interesting the way we both had that conversation. I said, you know what, Rick? You and I have something really in common. I want to lay this out for you. And I want to get your reaction to it. I don't want to give that up. But look for that. That's the podcast. Ep 428. I know Niner fans have found it already because I'm getting a lot of good reaction from Niner fans. So look for that. That's Ricky Waters, Jim Rohn, episode 428. Stay tuned.
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11: Scott Graham here from Thursday Night Football on Westwood One. Coming up, AFC North action from Cleveland when Deshaun Watson and the Browns host Aaron Rodgers and the Pittsburgh Steelers. Both are 2-1 and coming off a win. And for the Steelers, the win last week over the Bengals gave them the early division lead. Ryan Ratke and Ross Tucker have the call on Thursday Night Football.
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0: I said, is that bad if we start the whole song over? All right, really quickly, let me see. Here's a coach. A coach. What up, coach? Matt Warwick, 1-9. Name the cat Orenthal. Oh, you're a coach. Are you a leader of young people? You're asking me to name the cat Orenthal. Oh, okay, coach. I can't wait to send my kids to you, coach. Coach, name the cat Orenthal. OJ for short. If the wife asks, OJ. Oh, I see what you did there, coach. OJ stands for only Janet. Everyone wins. Matt from Tulsa. A slur spelled backwards. Tulsa, get it? War Oklahoma State winning the Big 12. Okay, bro, I take it back. I love OK State. I love the Big 12. Romy, you got to go with Wisco. Janet cannot veto that one. That's good. Wisco's good. Wisco is the best clone submission so far. That's from Myrtle Beach. I'll bounce that offer. A toy owner. Does the cat smoke weed? Does he talk bleep? Name it Lane Kitten. Good. I like that. Hey, Jim, name the new cat Gaucho. Pat in Salem. She won't go for that. Hey, Jim, you got to go old school. Frisky Kitty. That's good. All right, so we had a run at the very end. Frisky Kitty's really good. Frisky Kitty was a strip club that was behind the Baskin Robbins that we used to take the kids to when they were younger.
1: Frisky Kitty.
0: There. Is that Jake or Logs? That's Jake saying, can we go to Frisky Kitty?
1: Frisky Kitty.
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1: 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Does GM Omar Khan deserve to be blasted for the Joey Porter trade? And on the flip side, for the Dallas Cowboys and Jerry Jones, does this solve their defensive issues? 310-840-4910 is the number to join the show. We got a big Thursday night football game coming up. First place in the AFC North on the line. The winner of Steelers and Browns at the Dog Pound will take over first place in the AFC North. Who would have thunk it when we entered this year? Plus, we got a ton of postseason baseball to talk about from last night and the one Game 3 winner take all tonight between the Braves and the Phillies. You got the WNBA playoffs heating up. So much more for us to feast on. But, Brad, after a very long contract standoff, it's a back injury. It's a back injury. Yeah, okay. Joey Porter, the Steelers' number one corner, is no longer in the Steel City. They weren't going to be playing with him tonight anyway. Now he's on the Dallas Cowboys. The trade official late last night. The Dallas Cowboys offer up a second-round pick in 2028 and a conditional fifth-round pick, in this draft coming up. And the Dallas Cowboys get a very disgruntled Joey Porter that probably ain't disgruntled anymore here. So let's start with the Dallas Cowboys side, and then we'll handle Pittsburgh. You know, the Cowboys defense, they've been one of the worst in football so far this year. Brad, do you think this solves their defensive issues, or is there still a lot more to be done?
2: Yeah, this only applies a Band-Aid, quite frankly. Look, it's a massive upgrade to say the least, because they just needed somebody that was able-bodied, that was registering a vigorous pulse to man that defensive backfield, because they have all kinds of issues, to say the least. You need evidence to back it up from what you have apparently not figured out with the eye test. Here it is. The Dallas Cowpokes, a little D, as I like to call them, once again resembling a shrivelly defense overall, as they're number 31 in EPA per play defense so far through 3 weeks of the regular season. So, you know, what is old is new again. Same issues that were plaguing Dallas last year have been plaguing them this year. It's a great formula for you fantasy fans. I've already mentioned it. If you're an investor in Dak Prescott and George Pickens and CeeDee Lamb and Ferguson, Javonte Williams, those guys are catching oodles of passes because they're scoreboard chasing like madmen on a week in, week out basis. But if you are, you know, a hardcore Dallas fan, and if you have you know, support for this team to possibly win the division, conquer the Philadelphia Eagles, because your G-man, I don't think, going to be in the conversation. Apologies, Jackson Dart. We're still pouring out one out for him. And apologies to the Washington Commanders. If you believe this team has a viable chance of making a deep run come January and into February to reach the Super Bowl of SoFi Stadium in Los Angeles, they got to tighten up and shore up that defense. And, you know, adding Porter certainly helps. He was a guy who was outstanding a season ago on 562 covered snaps as tracked at Pro Football Focus. He surrendered only a 48.3% catch rate. That's extraordinarily good. And a 56.2 passer rate in his assignments. Christian Parker, the defensive coordinator of Dallas, described him as, quote, a boundary eraser, end quote. So what does that mean? Taking away some of those chunk gains on nine routes, on some of those go routes. That is especially a Porter, a guy that's always got active hands, high point of the ball, disrupting the offensive flow. try to get some of those chunk gains down the field. So again, this is smashing the upgrade button for the Dallas Cowboys. But my man, they need help pretty much everywhere.
1: Yeah, they do. And, you know, they're going to get some of those injured players back this weekend. The Cowboys are, and they need them because, you know, it's absolutely a must-win game for the Texans in the all-Lone Star State battle. The Texans at 0-3, but the Cowboys ain't far behind at 1-2 and definitely needing to pick up some wins. DeMarvion Overshown, their stud linebacker, did not practice again today, so no, not trending in the right direction for him in that hamstring. And they've already said that Kobe Durant is doubtful to play, but they could get back their safety Malik Hooker, who practiced in a limited edition or limited fashion today. But either way, there's a lot of confidence from all the reporting that Joey Porter Jr., it's definitely my back. Oh, yeah, now he's going to probably suit up and play Sunday against the Houston Texans. Right. So that's going to be a massive shot in the arm. You know, that kind of comes at a perfect time, especially with Nico Collins most likely coming back for the Texans after missing the last two games. You would think Joey Porter Jr. in his first game with the Cowboys would be on Nico Collins for the majority of that game. Yeah, look, I mean, again, I don't know if there is one player outside of maybe Myles Garrett or prime Aaron Donald that would solve all the Cowboys' defensive issues. They got a lot of problems, and their secondary is one of them. But, you know, again, assuming that these injuries don't continue to linger with DeMarvion Overshown and Kobe Durant, I think those are two of their most valuable players on defense. Yep. And I think in 3-4 weeks from now, we could be looking at that Cowboys defense playing like a top half of the league unit. Dare I say a top 10 unit? Yes, they've continued to be embarrassing just like they were last year. And Brad, I wasn't high on the Cowboys. I had my Giants getting in to the playoffs before the season started. Now, that obviously has freaking changed with Jackson Dart's injury. But the reason I had the Cowboys missing out was, again, they made some improvements. I just don't trust the head coach, Brian Schottenheimer, and I don't think the defense is very good, and they have a brand new defense coordinator, Christian Parker, that so far through a couple games looks in over his head. So will it solve all their issues? No, but it's going to solve a lot of their issues, and I think this is a great move for Jerry Jones and the Dallas Cowboys. I mean, again, you have a fringe all-pro corner, but definitely a great corner that was out there to be had. The Cowboys bring him in. This is the type of moves that Jerry Jones, I mean, people love him for. Now, here's the thing, Brad, as we spin this forward, 310-840-4910. We want to hear from you. Do you think Joey Porter solves the Cowboys' issues? He still wants a contract, right? I mean, that's not going away. His want for a contract extension. And they traded for another Steeler not too long ago either, and George Pickens, that still wants a new contract, and the Cowboys are making him play this year on the franchise tag. So sooner or later, you would think, well, I mean, are they just bringing in a bunch of guys that are desperate to get some bags here and hope that they can play under the motivation? You could see in a perfect world where it could work out for Jerry Jones, but I don't know if could this stuff start lingering here with Joey Porter if the Cowboys don't, in the very immediate future, next couple of weeks, give him a contract extension. I saw that Todd Archer reported that the conditional sixth round pick this year is tied to Joey Porter being on the game day roster for at least two games. So, like, he does have to suit up and play either right away or in the next couple of weeks here. Otherwise, that pick, the Cowboys get it back. And then, meanwhile, the 2028 second rounder, the Cowboys do get a third round comp pick if Joey Porter then leaves as a free agent here in March. So, honestly, like, this is a win-win for the Dallas Cowboys, and as much as easy as it is to pile on Jerry Jones, I think this was a no-brainer. I love the move for Dallas, and now with the Giants' injuries, honestly, Brad, I think the Cowboys probably sneak in as that last wild card team this year now in the NFC.
2: Yeah, I think so too, man. They had to be aggressive. They just had to solve all the problems that have been plaguing them defensively. And, you know, Jerry Jones has probably already made promises to Porter behind the scenes. Look, I'll go out and sell some crypto. I'll take some gold bars out of the vault and I'll sell them there on the open market. Maybe I'll set a whole head of cattle as well from the ranch to make sure that I pay and have you as a happy camper rest of season. So, yeah, I think a deal is probably imminent. Maybe coming here, you know, sometime this month or maybe next month, or however long it takes. A promise was probably made to ensure that he is going to be a Cowboy beyond just this season. But you look at the upcoming schedule for Dallas. You mentioned that Lone Star State battle. Just enormous, enormous implications for both teams. I still think Houston's going to win that sucker. Get off the schneid. Get the first victory of the year. They are at home. They're surrounding rockin' boots there in H-Town. So I do like the Houston Texans, who were favored in the game last I saw by 2.5. But after that, Dallas faces Tampa. They're winless on the season, and I don't think they're going to get a win this week against the Green Bay Packers. Oh, what a quickie dink. After Tampa, Dallas gets the aforementioned Green Bay Packers at Lambeau Field. And that's going to be a proof of game, really, for both teams. And we'll see. Maybe Josh Jacobs is possibly back in uniform with the time served. We'll have to wait and see what happens with a pending and a suspension, if it does materialize at all. But that's a possibility to return for that game at Philadelphia. Monster matchup within the NFC East there. And then you got the Arizona Cardinals. That should be a W. They're played in Big D. So they got a few winnable games upcoming. I mean, the goal here is to go like 3-2, and I think that's entirely realistic over this 5-game stretch. Build up the confidence, and you absolutely nailed it, my man. The goal for Dallas. Obviously, you want to be the best defense you possibly can, but all you got to be, the bare minimum floor, is a top half unit. And they get to like number 16, number 15, according to the EPA per play data in defense. They're showing signs of improvement with Porter on roster and other key pieces that you already mentioned, Overshown especially, coming back. Now you're cooking with gas, baby. And how about them Cowboys? I think a lot of people are going to be saying that, except for individuals like you who absolutely hate this team from a fan perspective.
1: Yeah, that's right. Now, our producer Brandon Combs is saying in the show chat, he thinks they win the East. They're better than Philadelphia. No, they're not. That defense is still atrocious, and they still have players that are banged up. Like I said, maybe in a couple of weeks, if DeMarvion Overshown is able to come back and stay healthy, that's a guy that's been banged up very much so far in his young career. When he's healthy, he's awesome, but he's often injured. Kobe Durant has a lingering injury. They've already put free safety PJ Locke on IR. Other safety, Jalen Thompson on IR. Siobhan Revell is another young corner that seems to never be able to stay healthy. So I'm not sold on the rest of these guys getting healthy in this Cowboys defense of being 100% healthy. I think a lot of these are just going to continue to linger here. But, you know, again, they will have a better defense than they've had the first couple of weeks in all of last year, which not a very high bar to set. But, again,
2: no.
1: Most of my belief is because Dak Prescott, you know, he'll win the games he's supposed to win. He's not a top 10 quarterback, so they will not win the East, but I do think they will get in as a wild card team. 310-840-4910. Meanwhile, Brad, let's look at Pittsburgh's side of things because yeah. I think GM Omar Khan completely dropped the ball on this. Not in terms of the trade itself. I mean, well, yeah, also I feel like in all senses, I feel like Omar Khan really dropped the ball on here. And the thing is, I don't know if the Steelers were ever going to get a first round pick for Joey Porter Jr., but you probably would have been able to get more back if you didn't let this bleed all the way out here into the regular season, 4 weeks into the season. And all the reports that we heard indicated that the contract extension offers fell way below market average regarding the guaranteed money. Again, he wanted Christian Gonzalez money. He wanted Devin Witherspoon money. Well, even if you don't think he's deserving of that, and I don't, again, there is a pretty well-aligned market for every position in the NFL, especially at corner with how many guys got re-signed or extended. And I feel like the Steelers probably lowballed him. And with this secondary, not really all that good. You could say, well, Patrick Graham plays a ton of zone. They don't need a guy that's a man-to-man corner. We're going to see. I mean, we've already seen so far the Steelers' defense, they haven't been all that bad. But they really haven't played too many great offenses. Again, Cooper Rush in week one, my God, that was an easy test. They played the Patriots in week two, and Drake May looks terrible. And that was more so the Steelers' offense not being able to do anything. And then last week against the Cincinnati Bengals, you know, Joe Burrow throws for nearly 300 yards and 3 touchdowns, but it's the Steelers' offense that won them the game. So this secondary is going to get tested as the season goes on. And now that they definitely do not have Joey Porter the rest of the year, I think that is That's a big blow for this Steelers team. I thought they could be the last wildcard team in the AFC. Patrick Graham's going to have to work wonders now with the rest of this secondary, but for what you maybe could have gotten in the summer or in the spring, when you realized, hey, we don't want to pay him, we really don't think he's that much, but maybe if we wait a couple of months here, this will play. Like, you knew very well how this could end, and I think it's ended in the worst-case scenario for the Steelers in that they get a second-round pick that's a conditional pick, they get a second-round pick, and then they get a conditional sixth-round pick. You better hope he suits up for the Cowboys and doesn't give them any headaches here. So I think Omar Khan desperately dropped the ball here, and I think the Steelers, again, if you didn't want to pay him, you should have traded him away in the spring or the summer.
2: Yeah, I think we're in lockstep with that perspective. You look at the advanced data right now. Pittsburgh certainly ain't too shabby. Number 11 right now in EP per pass defense. But you already mentioned the quality competition they have faced has not been great outside of Joe Burrow in Cincinnati. And, of course, they got lit up because that was the highest scoring game of last weekend in the NFL. And it was a bit surprising because we thought it was going to be defensive slog, and it was the antithesis of that. Peel back the layers of the onion. And that current standing, you know, being a top 12 unit in the EPA data is a bit deceiving because you look at the cornerbacks, we're starting that defensive backfield right now. It's Asante Samuel Jr., who's given up a 156.3 passer rating through three games, and not much better. Jamel Dean, who's the other starting DB in that defensive backfield, has given up 101.2 passer rating. So we're going to see how average really they are tonight, because the Cleveland Browns, you know, they're not exactly nuking the competition and carpet bombing them through the air. Deshaun Watson's playing better. Denzel Boston has had a couple of huge catches down the field, a couple of touchdowns to his name. Casey Concepcion, kind of beach and snack size portions work underneath Harold Fannin, very similar as well. But they have a subpar performance tonight. In a game with a total that's under 38 right now at BetMGM, that is an ominous, ominous sign that they probably should have made Joey Porter happy and kept him on the team, because the area weakness as it currently stands on paper and somewhat as we've seen visually, I'm not counting the first couple of weeks, Drake May is just a rotten tomatoes right now. I mean, he's absolutely toast mentally, physically, not get it done. Atlanta in week one with Cooper Rush, as you mentioned, I'm going to throw those two games out the window. But if they give up, say, like 215 passing yards and a pair of touchdowns tonight to Deshaun Watson, oh boy, sound the fire alarms. Pittsburgh is in serious trouble.
1: Yeah, and we're going to find out here in the next 30 minutes or so whether or not Jalen Ramsey is going to play, although Jeremy Fowler did report that he is expected to suit up tonight against the Cleveland Browns. So you better hope that's the case for the steel curtain. Otherwise, yeah, maybe not tonight because it's Deshaun Watson and the Browns and it's a short week. But going forward, we're going to see how much this Steelers secondary can continue to go on without Joey Porter Jr., who is now a Dallas Cowboy. 310-840-4910. We want to hear from you. Again, for Dallas, do you think this solves the defensive issues for the Cowboys? Do you view them as a playoff team now after this trade? And for the Pittsburgh Steelers, who do you blame for this saga, this Joey Porter Jr. saga ending the way it did? Do you blame Joey Porter? Do you blame the GM Omar Khan, or do you blame anybody else in Pittsburgh? 310-840-4910. 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All right, when we come back, we're going to talk a whole lot of baseball. The Cubbies season ended with a thud yesterday, and the Yankees put belt to ass on the Red Sox. Plus, we got Braves and Phils coming up tonight. Game 3, winner take all. We'll talk about it all when we come back. 310-840-4910. He's Brad Evans. I'm Pat Boyle. 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
0: Aaron Rodgers and Deshaun Watson have their teams off to surprising 2-1 starts. It's an AFC North showdown on Thursday Night Football. Steelers, Browns on Westwood One Sports.
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0: Lane will go out to the right side, two to the left for Tyray Davis. Snap it. He'll take it himself, going left. Now bounces outside. He's in for a score. Touchdown, Argo.
1: Go, Argo.
0: Going to be a pass to the right side. It's tipped and picked up. Going the other way. It's a Curry Lyon. Could he come up with pick sixes 2 weeks in a row? He does. Touchdown, Argos.
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1: You gotta tell me, what are you feeling right now?
2: 100!
1: 100? Yeah. Not 1,000 this time?
2: Yeah, 100! Oh, I am Japanese!
1: Hey, it's early in Japan. They're celebrating with you. Anything you want to say to them?
2: Same, hi. Same. Same. Yeah, he's drunk! He's drunk! It's Thursday, but he's drunk! Yeah!
1: You told me you didn't need him!
2: I'm drunk! Yeah, today, maybe hungover! You know? Yeah!
1: Tomorrow hungover!
2: Yes! No, yesterday, tomorrow! Yeah, sorry! I don't speak English!
1: You don't need the translator, congratulations, Bruno!
2: Thank you so much! Ah!
3: Incredible. Absolutely incredible.
4: All-timer.
3: Welcome on back. Yeah, I mean, look, while the Cubs definitely ripped your heart out yesterday, Brad, at least you have the Southsiders and Munetaka Murakami to provide you with some much-needed laughter there. Welcome back, BetMGM Tonight, Westwood One Sports. He's Brad Evans. I'm Pat Boyle. Phone number to join the show, 310-840-4910. Opening segment talking about the Joey Porter Jr. trade that went down late last night. How big of a win is this for the Cowboys? Does it solve their defensive issues? And who do you blame for how this went down in Pittsburgh? GM Omar Khan, do you blame the player? 310-840-4910. But after a riveting first 2 days of the Major League Baseball postseason, we've got a winner-take-all game three tonight between the Braves and the Phillies that we'll get to. We know the White Sox are moving on, and that was Munetaka Murakami yesterday in the locker room post-game, courtesy of CHSN. I mean, electric factory. Just put a camera on the guy and give him a bunch of beers and see what he says. Absolutely fantastic. And again, Brad, like I said, as bad as the Cubs have the city of Chicago feeling right now on the South Side, the White Sox got folks believing. They've got an all AL Central duel kicking off on Saturday with the Cleveland Guardians, who they narrowly lost out on the division to by one game. But Munetaka Murakami, with all the bombs that he hit this year and all the great content he's been delivering over the last couple of days for them, this is sure to be a hell of a series. And Murakami's got a chance to become even more of a star now that everybody on social media knows how funny he is.
4: Yeah, a guy is going to be a borderline legend. There's no question about it. I am Japanese. I just, that phrase, put it on a t-shirt right now and sell a million of them in the Windy City, especially on the South Side. It's just the team's so much fun. There's a ton of personalities. They just got a lot of energy. And I mean, you saw it, not only with their play being conveyed there on the field, whether it was with the pitching staff, some of the relievers, even the starters, you know, Sean Burke missed a lot of bats throughout the entire second half of the season. A pretty good run last night. The bullpen, of course, bailed him out. But the big boppers that they possess, man, you know, we have said this repeatedly here on BetMGM Tonight, that the White Sox are really kind of all or nothing at the plate. At least that was their personality coming into the postseason, but they've been very different so far in that wild card round. I mean, they were slapping a lot of singles, hitting guys with runners in scoring position, so the risk was high. They took advantage of it. And Murakami, man, pure joy, the elation. I'm drunk. I think I've said that a few times in my life, much to the chagrin of my wife.
3: Yes, I love what he said. I was hungover yesterday. No, hungover tomorrow. Yes. Phenomenal. Absolutely phenomenal. Now, right, now that we got the laughs out of the system here, Brad, we got to talk about your Cubbies because they get swept last night by the Padres 4-1. They get outscored 12-1 in two games. I want to ask you, as a Cubs fan, did the Cubs waste one of the greatest individual seasons in franchise history from Pete Crow Armstrong, who's going to win MVP, or it's baseball? It was two freaking games, and they just happened to run into the hottest team in baseball. Where do you stand on the Cubs getting knocked out last night?
4: Probably more of the latter. Look, I've already said this, and I said my direction very clearly before this series began. I would have nothing to do with the San Diego Padres. The Cubs have been traveling their tails off, really racking up the frequent flyer miles. Remember, they went to Boston, then that nor'easter hits, and then they had to get shipped to Tampa and play the last game in that series. They lost four of their last five games going into the postseason, and then they fly from the right coast, they're in Florida, all the way to the left coast in San Diego. And you might say, oh, they're ball players. They used to travel. They had a day off. They're young men. They're resilient. Well, that pays a toll. And when you're facing the literal hottest team in the game offensively, and you know the numbers bear that out. I already mentioned it. The Padres in the month of September were numero uno in WRC+. They have a dynamite pitching staff as well. You know, Michael King was missing all kinds of bats for with that no-hitter in the first game. But, you know, the back end, you know, once you get to like the fifth or sixth inning, it's all she wrote, slamming the door of the San Diego Padres because they have the best bullpen in baseball. I honestly think the biggest takeaway from this series is we got to shine a brighter spotlight on San Diego. The Friars are for real, folks. And this is a team that, oh, yeah, we got the L.A. Dodgers. Oh, and maybe the Braves survive tonight against Philadelphia. Oh, what about the Brew Crew, the best team in baseball? Nobody's going to stop them. San Diego right now is a sharpened buzzsaw, and they could slice and dice through anybody in the National League. Hell, they could slice and dice their way to World Series title, which they have never achieved in franchise history. And it's really an amazing turnaround based on the early season slump. The fact that Fernando Tatis Jr. couldn't for the life of him hit a long ball. Now he's jacking all kinds of moonshots of the money. Manny Machado's hit the ball extraordinarily well. Ty France, has been exceptionally good for the most of the season, and certainly in the second half of the season. They got bats. They got pitching. They have a formula to win the whole shebang. So, yeah, it stinks to be a Cubs fan today, but you might be able to say, hey, we lost the eventual World Series champions.
3: Wow, the eventual World Series champions. So you think they could beat the Milwaukee Brewers here? And I'll say this, not only in September, but since the All-Star break, second in OPS, only behind your Cubbies, first in batting average, tied for second in runs, fifth in home runs, fourth in stolen bases, and the pitching staff since the All-Star break, seventh in ERA, sixth in whip. We know about the bullpen. Mason Miller, Adrian Morejon, fifth in bullpen, ERA. And again, the remarkable turnaround for this team. They were 50-53 on July 23rd. So I think Craig Stammen deserves an incredible amount of kudos for being maybe one of the best managers already in baseball. The fact that this guy has barely even been here. And we know that he was, you know, playing in the major leagues up until just a couple of years ago with the Padres. And so in his first season as skipper, he takes him to the postseason, takes him to the NLDS. Look, going up against the best team in baseball all year, 103 win Brewers. I think they've got the star power for sure. But again, do they have the rotation depth? That is the biggest question mark for me, Brad, because you're probably looking at Walker Buehler starting game one. And he is at this point, he's a shell of himself or what he used to be when he came up with the Dodgers. And then you're probably going back to Michael King in game two. Now, I mean, he looked like an absolute stud, Cy Young caliber pitcher against the Cubs. He had a no hitter going through the seventh inning into that game. Pivetta would probably go in game three, and then you'd have to decide if you make it to a game four, and I don't think they're going to get swept, would you go Robbie Ray, or do you go back to maybe Walker Buehler if he pitches well enough? Do you go bullpen game? I think it's the depth of the starting pitching versus what Milwaukee has done with Mizorowski and the studs they have in their arsenal that I think is going to ultimately be the difference, unless Padres' offense is just that damn good and they stay hot. Right. I would slightly lean Milwaukee, but yeah, San Diego is definitely not a team to be taken lightly. And out of all the teams you could have drawn in the wild card round, Brad, the Cubbies probably got the worst one.
4: Yeah, they did. Yeah, you're right. Look, San Diego is habanero hot right now. I mean, they're off the charts with like millions of Scoville units, to say the least. So they're burning, the tongue. They're burning the bats. They're burning the box score. And they're going to continue to rake. I really do believe that. Milwaukee's going to be a tough customer. That's going to be an amazing series. I would not be remotely surprised if we went to a full the full stretch of games. But San Diego, don't sleep on it, folks. A lot of people are writing them off because the Brewers are the best team in baseball this season. They're outstanding. They're extraordinary. There's no doubt about it. They're going to be a tough giant to slay. But San Diego is peaking at the right time. They're playing with supreme confidence. And again, that bullpen just shuts down everybody. Getting back to the Cubs, though, real quick. I'm a little bit disappointed, but it was still a stirring and scintillating season. Of course, highlighted by MVP, Pete Carl Armstrong with an MVP effort in that 40-40 campaign, the seventh player in Major League Baseball to do that. One of the greatest seasons ever accomplished by a Major League Baseball player, regardless of franchise affiliation. Now, he didn't show up in the postseason. Alex Bregman didn't show up in the postseason. They were collective over in those two games. But, you know, Seiya Suzuki, his bat was talking. He's an impending free agent. I think Ian Happ has probably had his last at bat for the Northsiders. I think he's going to be adios, amigo, sayonara. It's been a pleasure having you on the team for nearly a decade, Ian Happ. And then, you know, he got some questions there with the pitching staff and what they do with Shota Imanaga. He got Clay Holmes under control. Kevin Gausman, do they re-sign him? You know, Cade Horton is likely going to miss maybe the entire next season, and he was expected to be the ace. Justin Steele's a complete wild card. You like some of the bullpen arms, though they could always find some more to shore that up. Jed Hoyer's got to go out and spend some money, and the biggest area he really needs to spend, in my opinion, is get a certifiable ace, a number one at the top of that rotation, and you get the ball to every fifth day that's going to get you 6-7 strong innings almost every single start, and a guy that you can count on in September or October to survive and advance in the postseason. That's what the Cubs desperately need, and hopefully Jed realizes that, because honestly, I wouldn't go out and invest in a big bat. I got a lot of these guys already in control. They have the best defense in baseball. Those guys are going to be coming back, with the exception of maybe Ian Happ. And honestly, just re-sign Tyrone Taylor, who could play multiple positions in the outfield, and make him more or less your everyday left fielder. You're not going to skip a beat defensively with him out there and Ian Happ out of the picture. And offensively, he's somewhat comparable with a little bit more speed on the base pass. So, look, the future's bright for Chicago on the north side. It was a phenomenal season. I'm glad that they were able to survive the pair of 10-loss streaks they had earlier on. They also had a 10-game winning streak. But they got to offer more consistency next year, and it's going to start with investment in the top of the rotation. Make it happen, Jed. I'll sell an organ if need be.
3: 310-840-4910. Yeah, I mean, I'll get back to Jed Hoyer in a second. But, Brad, look, you did run into probably the hottest team in baseball. But, like, it's one thing if the Cubs lost these games 8-5 and 9-6, or, you know, 9-4 and 7-5. He scored one run. I mean, you know, again, we talk about how great the Padres' offense has been. The Cubs were the literal number one offense in baseball all year long. OPS, runs scored, top three in home runs. And, I mean, just lifeless at bats. Now, again, I was watching the end of the Yankees-Red Sox games these last two nights. So by the time I flipped over to the Cubs-Padres game, it felt like game one was already over. And last night, they were already in a hole as well. The at-bats didn't look great, though. And I know that you, Combs, Monty, our executive producer, Randy Merkin, talking about the at-bats just looked terrible. And as great of a season PCA did have, him, Bregman, Michael Busch combined to go 0-for-20 with three walks in those two games, while Tatis, Machado, and Merrill combined to go 9-for-21 with two home runs, five RBIs, and six runs scored. So, again, baseball, man, it's brutal. She is a cruel you-know-what, because the season's over in two games after you played 162 games, pouring your blood, sweat, and tears, and you ran into a team that was red hot. But, I mean, I think they wasted PCA's season, and I thought he was they pitched him really well. But, like, let's not act like he was facing prime Clayton Kershaw and prime Sandy Koufax and prime Gray Maddux and Randy Johnson here, or even just some current pitchers. Not like they ran into Mizorowski and Yoshi Yamamoto. You went up against Michael King and Nick Pivetta, and you couldn't even scratch you scratched one run across those two guys combined. You got to the bullpen, you weren't expecting to score a lot of runs, but in innings 1-7, for them to do next to nothing, I thought that was incredibly fruitless. I thought it was very teethless, and I thought it was the sign of a team that, I don't know if you could say they weren't ready for the moment, but, you know, again, I understand the travel difficulty. I disagree with you a little bit on that. I get it. They had to go from Boston to Florida to San Diego. But like you said, these guys are used to doing that throughout the regular season. So it's the postseason, and you got owned by Michael King and Nick Pivetta. I think that's how I remember the Cubs season going down the most.
4: Yeah, look, they fell flat, but it's also a two-game sample size, and you can't immediately dismiss everything that they achieved over the 162-game slate, which was a very compelling baseball. I'm not going to write them off completely. You know, my wife woke up this morning, and she goes, I can't believe that happened. She's a diehard Cubs fan like I am. She goes, 162 damn games we watched, and we watched virtually every single game this season. We really didn't miss any innings. We were drawn in by this team, the personality, the energy, the vibrancy that they possessed. And it was, very entertaining, to say the least. And they're winning a ton of games despite some of the lulls that they had and those pair of 10-game losing streaks. But that's the ebb and flow of a typical Major League Baseball season. But she goes, I just can't believe it's over just like that. That's the brutality of the wild card round, which is now a 3-game slate. You know, you play so many games to get the opportunity to punch your ticket for the postseason. And then you've got a small sample size. And if you don't go out, you wake up on the right side of the bed and produce. That's all she wrote. And you close the book on what could have been. And you know, Craig Counsell is pulling the cap off the top of his head and scratching every single inch of his hairy dome right now, saying, man, what the hell happened? We're all asking that question. My wife, myself, and Craig included. So they'll figure it out. Assuming we have a baseball season next year, the Cubs are going to be contenders yet again, but they got to get an ace in that rotation.
3: 310-840-4910. Do you think the Cubs wasted Pete Crow Armstrong's incredible year, or was it just the Padres moment? Are the Padres the hottest team? Do you give them a chance to beat the Milwaukee Brewers? 310-840-4910. We'll take a short break. When we come back, we'll talk about the other sweep that went down last night. Belt to ass on the Boston Red Sox by my New York Yankees. We'll talk about it. And an interesting winter it's going to be ahead for Chad Tracy and Sonny Gray and the rest of the Red Sox stars. That was an interesting locker room yesterday in that loss. He's Brad Evans. I'm Pat Boyle. This is BetMGM Tonight on Westwood One Sports.
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1: I think I'm the best pitcher in the American League going through the order the third time. I think that's a fact. Yeah, I mean, I would have liked to live or die with me in that moment, but that's the competitor I am. And yeah, I think you can probably ask the guys, and they felt the same way. I felt strong. I felt confident. I felt convicted. But what can you do, you know?
2: You mentioned being frustrated. Is that your biggest frustration?
1: I mean, losing, you know, the season ending. I would have liked to have been trusted in that moment.
3: Ooh, woohoo. Those are pretty condemning words there from Sonny Gray, who took the loss last night. Things got out of hand quickly after that as the Yankees win. Put belt to ass on the Boston Red Sox. They crush them again last night, 9-2. Knock them out for the second straight year. Welcome on back, BetMGM Tonight, Westwood One Sports. He's Brad Evans. I'm Pat Boyle. Phone number to join, 310-840-4910. We got Greg Caserta from MLB Network. Longtime buddy of mine, very good friend, coming up at the top of the hour to talk Major League Baseball postseason. So you don't want to miss that. That was Sonny Gray on getting yanked early in that game. We'll talk about him. We'll talk about Red Sox manager Chad Tracy in just a bit. But Brad, the Yanks outscored Boston 18-2 in the two games. It's the highest margin of victory since the best of three wild card series began. So let's start with Boston here. Did the Red Sox make a mistake giving Chad Tracy an extension before seeing how the postseason went? You know, made some bad bullpen moves. I think I think Sonny Gray is absolutely right. Chad Tracy yanked him from this game way too early last night. And it's not like he yanked him in favor of, you know, their best pitchers in the pen, or to put in Garrett Crochet, who they do ultimately put in just a pitcher later, and he couldn't even get anybody out, for Eric Miller. Again, a guy that had been decent most of the year, especially pitching against lefties. They got him over from the Giants, but he pitched in game one and the Yankees got after him when they went lefty on lefty. They bring him in to face Cody Bellinger in a 1-1 game, in a 1-0 game last night in the bottom of the fifth. And this guy, Eric Miller, gives up a single again to Cody Bellinger. He gave up a home run to Ben Rice the night before. Yankees go on top 2-0. And then in the bottom of the sixth, they blow it open when the Red Sox, you know, break glass in case of emergency, bring in Garrett Crochet. Spencer Jones reaches on a drop third strike, and then three straight singles knocks Garrett Crochet out of the game. He doesn't even record an out. And later in that inning, they intentionally walk Ben Rice, and Cody Bellinger makes him pay with a three-run nuke. So Chad Tracy, don't get me wrong, incredible job to turn around the Red Sox season at 10-17. They fire Alex Cora. Really adorable year for the Boston Red Sox. I'll give them that. Nice 15-game winning streak, tying a franchise record in July. But, yeah, they walked into a Yankee buzzsaw in the Bronx the last two nights. Brad, do you think Boston made a mistake, or do you think that what Chad Tracy did for most of this season, he deserves to be now the manager for the Red Sox moving forward?
4: Well, their stretch, of course, right at the All-Star break was otherworldly, man. You know, we all thought that Boston was left for dead, and we're like, ah, there's no reason this team is going to come back and probably even make the wild card round. You know, they were just painfully and woefully average, and all of a sudden they caught fire. Well, they won like 30 or 35 games, and all of a sudden they were right there in the thick of it. So I think for that reason alone, that lengthened the leash for Chad Tracy, and he's, you know, going to get a good tip of the cap from the fan base and from ownership, and, you know, he'll carry on in the next season. So, I'm not worried about his longevity in the short term. Now, he made a colossal error last night. I agree with Sonny Gray. And if you need verification on Sonny Gray's claim that he's one of the best in baseball third time through the order, here it is. According to Fangraphs, in the regular season, in 45.1 innings pitched, third time through the order as a starting pitcher, a 1.99 ERA, a 180 batting average against, and a slug of just 280. So he was

0: and he'll be there for at least the next 2 to 3 seasons.
1: Yeah, I think this is one step above him. I think this is Craig Breslow, because you had Wilson Contreras essentially said the Red Sox rely too much on analytics. They asked him, they pressed him about it a little bit further. He did the zip the lips motion twice. And, you know, I know a lot of folks in Boston talking about today whether or not Chad Tracy is just going to become Craig Breslow's yes man. I know a lot of Yankees fans at times feel the same way about Aaron Boone. Aaron Boone is just the yes man for Brian Cashman. Feels like we might have a similar setup in Boston with Chad Tracy just kind of answering to the GM, answering to the front office, Craig Breslow and the Red Sox heavily relying on analytics. Wilson Contreras basically ripped that. Sonny Gray ripped the newly extended manager.
0: Yep.
1: He also contemplated retirement. He has a mutual team and club option for $30 million for next season, or it could become a $10 million buyout for him to become a free agent. So, yeah, I don't know if it's just like with your Cubbies. I don't know if you could say this season was a win for Boston because of that incredible July that they had in the second half of the season. It ends very abruptly at the hands of my New York Yankees, who we'll have to talk more about tomorrow about whether or not Aaron Judge is going to be back as they prepare to face the Tampa Bay Rays. But we got to get to a break. 310-840-4910. Hang on to your questions. We'll get to them. But coming up next, Greg Caserta from MLB Network will join us to talk all things MLB postseason. He's Brad Evans. I'm Pat Boyle. 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
1: 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The Westwood One Sports app, the Odyssey app, SiriusXM, Channel 260, and hundreds of local affiliates throughout North America. Continuing on, talking about the Major League Baseball postseason here. Game three, winner take all tonight with the Phils and the Braves. And then we've got a couple of mouth-watering ALDS, NLDS showdowns coming up this weekend. So to talk about the entire postseason, we go to our guest line and we bring in one of my favorites, an old buddy from calling in LIU basketball games together to now doing his thing, MLB Network play-by-play announcer, the host of Big Inning on MLB TV and MLB Tonight. You'll see him a dozen or so times throughout this postseason on MLB Network. It's the great Greg Caserta. Greg, what's going on, brother? Happy to have you on the show, man. How you doing?
2: Patty Boyle, it's been way too long. A couple of sporadic text messages here and there, but to actually be working together, it has been a long time. So when you texted me yesterday, I had to jump at the opportunity. We've had a lot of good times, both on TV, if you want to call it that, talking about our play-by-play days, and then on the radio, we had a lot of laughs. So anytime I could catch up with you, it's always a good night.
1: Yeah, and let's jump right into it here, Greg. Braves and Phillies in the only winner-take-all game three tonight in the wild card series. Donnie Baseball said he's going with Aaron Nola, but I would assume Zach Wheeler is at some point tonight. He's going to be in this game considering he pitched on Sunday. All hands on deck after that. Walt Weiss for Atlanta is going to open with Ray Kerr, and then I would assume it's going to be Grant Holmes for the bulk innings. You know, these two teams' stars have performed in each of their wins. Not so much in their losses. So with the Phils knocking the Braves out each of the last two times they've played them in October, who would you give the edge to tonight?
2: So I have to go against what I picked at the outset of this series. So when I hosted our MLB Network postseason preview show, I filled out a bracket with Steve Phillips and Tom Verducci, and I had the Braves beating the Phillies. Even though coming into this season, I still felt like the Phillies had one more run. But I looked at the final week when they limped to the finish line, and then you threw in the Luis Arraez injury and the fact that they didn't clinch until the final day of the regular season and had to burn Wheeler in the process. I thought the Braves had this thing. And then on a couple of swings from Kyle Schwarber and Bryce Harper, completely changed the outlook of this series. And so I'm looking at it right now as the last 2 days, the Phillies have been the better team. And I don't know if necessarily their pitching plan stacks up better right now. I just think that tonight's going to be a Trey Turner night. We've seen it from Schwarber and Harper. Those are your big three. Now you need Trey Turner to step up. And listen, the Braves have not lost back-to-back games at home in the playoffs since 2010 back at Old Turner Field. So history not on their side for the Phillies in that regard. But also, like you said, Phillies have knocked out the Braves every time they've gotten together in the postseason. So I'm leaning Phillies tonight, even though I had the Braves coming in.
1: And let's take it one step further. No matter who wins, would you be confident in either of these teams knocking out the Dodgers next round, or do you think the Dodgers are going back to the NLCS at bare minimum?
2: No, I picked the Dodgers to win. I think that the extra time off probably benefits them more than any other team because they are an aging core. So when I did the final MLB Network showcase game last week, we got a chance to talk with Dave Roberts, and that's exactly what he said. It helps out Otani. It helps out Freddie Freeman more than anybody else. And their arms, Blake Snell, still working his way back off the IL. So I think that the Dodgers are loaded. But I also don't see them winning the National League. I think that whoever comes out of this Brewers-Padres series is going to represent the NL. And I think that it's a couple of things. One, I picked the Brewers to win it all. I think that this is the year that they finally realize that they belong with the big boys. There's a reason why they led baseball again and set a franchise record with more than 100 wins. But when you talk about any sort of tournament, any sort of postseason, who's the hot team? And it was undoubtedly the San Diego Padres coming into the playoffs. Last 2.5 weeks, there was nobody better in all facets of the game, and they took the Cubs to the woodshed. Allowed one run in 2 games, completely outclassed them. To me, Brewers, Padres, winner of that is going to represent the NL and could very well win it all because obviously we know that the National League has trumped the AL this year.
3: Greg, a perfect segue because let's dive in a little bit deeper on that next series for the Padres and Brewers. I'm a lifelong Cubs fan, and they were lifeless, to say the least, in that pair of games as the brooms came out and the party got underway and the beer showers commenced in San Diego. You like Milwaukee, you just said that, but tell me how and possibly why San Diego could be that buzzsaw that eliminates the Brewers and maybe makes it to the World Series out of the National League this year.
2: So everybody's hitting right now. So early on, first couple of months, the big three for them, they were not hitting. Machado, Merrill, Tatis. Now they are. Ty France has been their most important player this year. He's hitting. They've added guys like Harris and Taylor, two really good bit guys. And you have Ethan Salas, the 20-year-old, doing the catching. And you heard Clayton Kershaw talking about him on the broadcast last night, doing a wonderful job handling what is by far the deepest bullpen in these playoffs. So I look at the formula last night where everybody's hitting right now. Of course, that can change series to series and game to game. We know how the playoffs work. But the way that they stacked up their rotation, you've got Michael King, who took a no-hit bid into the sixth inning in game one. Pivetta as your game two. You don't even need him to give you five. He gave you 3 1/3 last night, and then the bullpen took it for the last 5 2/3. There are so many guys that they can throw at you, and the fact that they've been here before. I think that we sleep on the fact that 2 years ago, they had the Dodgers on the ropes in the first round. They had a 2-1 series lead. They were, at that time, the most dangerous team going into the playoffs, and I still feel that if they knocked out the Dodgers in 24, the Padres would have won it all. So they're only 2 years removed from that, and I was really impressed, guys, when I got a chance to talk with AJ Preller last week leading into our final showcase game. We had Dodgers-Padres. Dodgers took the opener pretty convincingly, and then the Padres came back, won the middle game, won the final game. I was beyond impressed with Craig Stammen. I think that if there's a guy that really understands that quick jump from being in uniform as a player to now doing it as a manager, it's him. Because one of the things he said was that what helped him this year was his relationship with AJ Preller. There were difficult conversations that were had throughout the year when they were really scuffling. And they knew each other so well and respected each other so much that the common goal was making this club better. And it's paid off. Second half of the season, Padres have been really good and really fun to watch. And right now, Petco Park is as tough of an environment for an opponent as there is in baseball right now.
3: Yeah, no question about it. Greg, from one Chicago team that got bounced by San Diego to another one that's booming, how about the Chicago White Sox as they easily disposed the fighting trash cans, a.k.a. Houston, as booze rained down there in H-Town. The Southsider bats really came alive as Will Venable stitched together quality efforts from his starters and bullpen. The Guardians took the division. But the White Sox took the season series 7-6 overall. But do you feel the Southsiders are the better squad? Who advances in Sox and Guardians? And if you say Southsiders, I'll send you a six-pack with your name on it.
2: So do I think they have a legitimate chance to win this series now? I do, because I think that I doubted them. Again, I picked the Astros, so I've learned I'm never making picks again. Even though all of my final four teams are still in, I did not get the American League right. I had the Red Sox beating the Yankees. Mm. I had the Astros beating the White Sox for a simple reason. I felt that we're asking a lot from this very young and upstart group. We're coming off 3 straight 100 loss seasons. No team had ever made the playoffs after back-to-back 100 loss seasons, let alone 3 in a row. And I thought that their formula was not going to work. The fact that they are overly reliant on the home run, the fact that Murakami can go hot and cold, the fact that Mydroth, we didn't know how healthy he would be, missed a couple of games during the final weekend because of a hamstring issue. Miguel Vargas is their guy. But again, you hit the nail on the head, Brad, where we don't know how they're going to piece it together. But Will Venable did a really good job. The way he was able to cobble together innings really impressed me. And so I think this is the team that feels like they have nothing to lose. I called them the ultimate vibes team all year. And the fact that they went into Houston, took ownership of that series, got on the board, took early leads, took the crowd out of it, and really stomped on the Astros, that really impressed me. And I think that because of the familiarity, and like you said, the fact that they edged them in the season series 7-6, the White Sox have a very good chance in this series, but I think that the Guardians are playing some really good baseball right now. And so this might be the best series we see in the entire postseason, because during the regular season, it was by far the most entertaining head-to-head to watch.
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1: Talking to our guy, Greg Caserta, here on BetMGM tonight, Westwood One Sports. He's Brad Evans. I'm Pat Boyle. And my buddy Greg, MLB Network play-by-play announcer, hosts a big inning on MLB TV and MLB Tonight. You'll see him about a dozen times or so throughout the rest of this postseason on MLB Network. Caserta, Yankees dismantled the Red Sox. So is it an easy decision now to bring Judge back? I mean, I know you're obviously not on the medical team for the Yankees. You're not seeing what that calf looks like and how it's responding to the treatment, but I mean, it felt like I thought he was going to be on the wild card roster. To me, that was stunning that he wasn't. And then Giancarlo Stanton was. So does it feel like the Yankees have to bring Judge back now? I mean, I know it's only been a couple of days here. And Boone did say like a week and a half ago it was a mild grade calf strain, but Judge was begging to get back. Do you feel like this makes the decision easier now that they've advanced? And then secondly, do you think the Yankees beat the Rays either with or without Judge? Do they need him to beat the Rays?
2: Again, it's amazing how your perception of things changes after just 48 hours, because one of the reasons why I picked against them is because going back weeks when Judge re-aggravated the calf and he was just starting to ramp up in his initial return from the IL, I said, there's no way this team has a chance without a healthy Aaron Judge. And the reason they disproved that is because they were one of the worst two-strike hitting teams in baseball during the regular season. And if you have followed this team for the last decade, even predating Judge, going back to the Joe Girardi days, they are not a good situational hitting team. And yet, for these last two nights against the Red Sox, they did it every chance they could. And so to me, even a less than 100% Aaron Judge makes this team better, because you still have to treat him very carefully. And I do think it makes things easier on the other guys in the order. So I'm with you, Boyle. I think that the fact that we had this mixed messaging, shocker, coming from the Yankees, given their track record handling injuries and how they talk about them, the fact that we all thought, a lot of us thought, like you and I, that Judge was going to be on the roster and was not, I never understood having Giancarlo Stanton there. To me, his only purpose would be to come off the bench in a late inning situation and hope that he could run into a fastball against Garrett Crochet. They did not need him. All the young guys contributed. And so to me, Judge only makes them better, only makes them deeper. They have to have him in order to beat the Rays. I don't see them moving on without Judge, and I think he needs to make a really sizable impact in the series in order for them to move on.
3: Yeah, I completely agree with you on that point there, Greg. Greg, let's talk big picture. We're all giddy for postseason baseball, but a dark cloud is still sitting on the immediate horizon in regards to likely CBA standoff this offseason. Reading the tea leaves, what do you believe will unfold? And will the season start on time, or are we going to miss a sizable chunk of next season, or possibly all of next season? Where do you stand right now on how the salary cap and floor should ultimately be deployed?
2: I probably should have talked to you guys about this beforehand. This is one thing that I really do have to stay away from. It's something that I really have to be careful with. So all I can say is I love baseball and I want baseball. It's my livelihood. And if it were up to me, I would never have an off season. Like, I would do this 12 months out of the year. So that's all I can really say in regards to that. I'm sure down the line, we could have another conversation about it for sure.
3: All right, fair enough.
1: There you go. There's the headline to take out of that question. I love baseball. I want baseball. There we go.
3: We all do.
1: here on BetMGM tonight. Greg, let me ask you this. I think you can answer this one. Did you enjoy NBC's broadcast teams for this wild card round and the way they tried to grab a broadcaster from each team and then have some newly retired great players on the sidelines / dugouts? Like, who did you enjoy watching the most break down the game, and what did you think overall of how NBC treated these series?
2: You know, as a broadcasting junkie, a play-by-play junkie, like you know I am, I'm so happy you asked this, because watching the games extensively the last 2 days, I really didn't watch a whole lot of Peacock's coverage during the regular season because my show would end at 5 o'clock on Sundays, and then I would go home and I would unplug. I was done for the day. I was done for the week. I would catch the highlights for the Sunday game, and then I would watch our programming on Monday leading into a new week, but I never really watched a whole lot of Sunday night baseball this year. And so I loved the concept. They got great play-by-play guys all across the board. And the fact that, like you said, you had an analyst from each side really was able to get in on the intricacies of what was going on with each team. So here's what I will say. My one critique, because I'm comparing two guys here. I didn't really get a whole lot from Rizzo. I think he's got a great personality. I think that he does need a little more seasoning in that role. It's really hard to just jump in and do, because I think you look at some of the other guys. Joey Votto is a great baseball mind. He is now a regular on MLB Now with us with Brian Kenny. And I think he's great in a panel format. I think the only thing I noticed with him, he was asking great questions to tee up the other guys in the booth. I felt the problem with Joey was he was only asking them questions to tee them up. Compare that to Clayton Kershaw. Kershaw has been the star of this for me. I think he has thrived in this role. I think he has taken to it very quickly. And the only difference between Votto and Kershaw is the fact that Kershaw speaks in sentences. He's talking as part of the broadcast. It was almost like Votto was just setting up the other guys. He brought great points to the table. All I'm asking is, Joey, you got an opinion? Just say it. Don't use it as a question. Very minor nitpicky thing, but all in all, I think Peacock has done a really good job these last couple of days.
3: Yeah, I totally agree.
1: That's because I loved what Kershaw, how he was interjecting in these games the last 2 days as well. I thought he was fantastic. Finally, Greg, what's this year been like for you, man? You got to call Padres Dodgers just last week on MLB Network. I believe you filled in and called some Twins games on TV this year. You do big inning on MLB Network all throughout the season. What's either on the bucket list or the goals list for 2027, brother?
2: I mean, I would say just to do more fill-in work for the local teams that we've taken ownership of. Obviously, there was that big fallout with a lot of the regional sports networks. And so Major League Baseball took over, I think, 14 local broadcasts. And that's what allowed me to do those Twins games. So really, for me, I would love to do more of those. Like if I could do, let's say, 24 throughout the course of the season, parachute in 6 with Cleveland, 6 with Arizona, spread it out however. And to do more MLB Tonights, which I've done a lot more this year than I have the last couple of years. I mean, you know, just to do more stuff with guys in studio has been so much fun for me. You know, you got to realize my show, I am in a room by myself and I am talking to an audience, but I'm talking to myself. So adjusting last year when I first started doing MLB Tonight and getting on the desk, you know, getting that rhythm. You know, Pat, you and I were a really great broadcast team together, but that didn't happen right away. Like it took time to figure each other out and, you know, kind of get that feeling out process situated. So for me now, like you said, I've got, let's say, 12 MLB Tonights left here in the postseason. I only started doing them late last year. So I love doing them. And any chance I get where I can sit on a desk with the Yonder Alonzos of the world, Chris Young, and all the great analysts that we have, that's a lot of fun, and I hope I can keep doing more of those because I've been really digging them.
1: The Northeast Conference, man, they didn't know what they had when they had it. So
2: what an unceremonious letting go, too. That was just like we were there, and then we just upped and vanished, and we disappeared. That was it.
1: Yeah. Maybe we'll save that one for another time. But
2: we're saving that for the podcast, Patty.
1: There you go. Dude, love you, man. Great to see you crushing it, having a blast watching you on TV, and can't wait to catch up with you soon.
2: No doubt. Yeah, anytime you guys need me, I'll be here. Always good seeing you, brother. And Brad, great meeting you too, man. I'll hopefully catch up with you at some point soon.
3: Yeah, definitely a pleasure. Thanks, Greg.
2: See you, buddy.
1: There you go. Greg Caserta, MLB Network play-by-play announcer, host a Big Inning on MLB TV. And if you can't get enough of the Major League Baseball postseason, make sure you check out MLB Network. He'll be on doing his thing on MLB Tonight at least a dozen or so times here throughout the month of October. All right, we are 40 minutes away from first pitch between Braves and Phillies, but we are less than an hour from kickoff. Brownies, Steelers, first place in the AFC North on the line. We'll break it down. The inactives and actives are out for tonight. Plus, we've got some major injury news for Sunday as well as it pertains to the Rams and Eagles. So a lot of football to bring you when we come back. 310-840-4910 for your phone calls and texts. He's Brad Evans. I'm Pat Boyle. 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
1: Welcome on back, BetMGM Tonight, Westwood One Sports. He's Brad Evans, I'm Pat Boyle. The phone number to join the show, 310-840-4910. You could call, you could text, 310-840-4910. Huge shout out to my buddy, our guy Greg Caserta, MLB Network play-by-play announcer. You can catch him on MLB Network throughout the rest of this postseason on MLB Tonight. We will get into Braves-Phillies a little bit more before it begins, and first pitch coming up in about 40 minutes from now. But before we get into Brownies-Steelers and give you our plays for tonight, give you all the injury news and break down the X's and O's, everything else you need to know about this game, we got some breaking news here for a game on Sunday, Brad. According to Tim McManus, quote, not much optimism regarding Devontae Smith, Eagles receiver, on his hamstring. He is unlikely to play. And you pair that with Puka Nacua, likely to play for the first time since week one for the LA Rams. Dallas Goedert, once again, doubtful for the Eagles. And after their slop showing on Monday night against the Bears and a short week, how the hell do you not love the Rams in this game? Now the Eagles are going to be down their number one receiver in Smitty. Mekhi Lemon has barely done anything this year. Dontavian Wicks has popped up in a little bit. But, man, this is going to be a tough game on Sunday for the Birds.
2: Yeah, I got one phrase and one phrase only, Pat. Ram it! That's all I got to say. Look, L.A. is going to rock and roll in this one. There's no question about it. I will say this. Dontavian Wicks is really have to, you know, show up and show out to be competitive in this game. Saquon's got to play a really solid game as well, but really hard to run on L.A.R. Maybe, just maybe, we're going to get a breakout game from Mekhi Lemon, whose role has been gradually building up. If he doesn't rise to the occasion, I think the Rams win this by, what, roughly $10.5 billion?
1: Yeah. I mean, or knows? Maybe the NFL hits us with another curveball and the Eagles' defense finds a way to win that game. Remember last year how that game ended between Eagles and the Rams when it was, Jordan Davis blocks the field goal and runs it back for a touchdown on the final play? They were already winning, but the Rams would have won the game with a field goal. So, crazy. Just crazy. But yeah, it feels like the Rams are in an incredible, really good shape to win this game on Sunday, especially with the return of Puka Nacua. And if you feel like momentum or coming off of a loss, you know, makes you feel good about a team again, the way the Rams lost that game last Sunday night to Denver, lost a short week for the Eagles. Yeah, Rams going to be a very popular pick this weekend for sure. How about tonight though, Brad? Steelers and the Brownies, first place in the AFC North on the line. And what the hell do they call that stadium there in Cleveland? Huntington Bank Stadium? The only reason I remember that is because, yeah, Huntington Bank Field. The only reason I remember that is because Jameis Winston in the snow a couple years ago. What a beautiful opportunity here to play at Huntington Bank Field. It's not going to be snow. It's going to be the exact opposite of the dog pound. It's 80 degrees right now in Cleveland, and it's a little humid. So you got a hot one here on this Thursday night, but we look at the odds with our friends courtesy of BetMGM. And right now, the Browns are 3-point underdogs at home. The Steelers -3, and our friends at BetMGM giving you an odds flash, low vig on the spread. If you want to take the Steelers at -3, you can get it at +100. Even money on the Steelers -3. You want to take the Browns plus a full field goal? It was -118, but our friends at BetMGM offering -112 odds. So you get the Browns at a full.
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6: Fourth and one, handoff under center, goes to the running back, Walker. Runs laterally, 40, far sideline, 50, chase to the 40, down the sideline, 30, 20, 10, 5, touchdown! 60-yard touchdown run! And the Chiefs have gone up early in the third, 20-7. The electrifying Kenneth Walker.
7: Allen throws to Shakir with the head of steam at the 10. Racing far side 5. Into the end zone. Touchdown, Shakir. Oh, the quick pass down the line. The third touchdown of the game for Josh Allen. And the Bills go back in front 27-21.
8: Dart gets the snap. He'll hand it off. Scatabu angling left. Turns the corner and walks into the end zone. Touchdown, Giants. A cartwheel. aerial and a backflip for Cam Scataboo.
6: Shotgun snap, 44 Seattle. He's hit as he drops back. The ball free, picked up by Nwosu. Running down the side, 30, 20, Cam, 5, touchdown. Seattle has scored on another turnover. And that will seal it, it seems, right now for the Seahawks in Super Bowl 60.
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10: We welcome you to the start of week number 4 in the National Football League as the Cleveland Browns host the Pittsburgh Steelers on Thursday Night Football. 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Scott Graham welcoming you to Thursday Night Football here on Westwood One, and we start out week number 4 in the winningest division in the National Football League, albeit a small sample size, just 3 weeks, but the AFC North is the only division where every team has a winning record, and the winner of this one is going to lead the division at the end of the night. What does that mean in the grand scheme of things? Perhaps not much. But an interesting matchup between two teams that are trying to cobble together what this year is going to end up being, with a couple of quarterbacks who have only met once long, long ago in a different lifetime. For more, we head out to Huntington Bank Field and welcome in the two guys who will be calling tonight's action, Ryan Ratke and Ross Tucker. Guys?
11: Scott, it's a beautiful night here in Cleveland, near 80 degrees. It is breezy, absolutely gorgeous conditions as we get set for this matchup between the Browns and the Steelers. And Ross Tucker, Scott just talked about it. A couple of weeks ago, the Browns played week one. They were given up for dead. Looky what we have here. Back-to-back wins. Both teams 2-1 coming into tonight.
12: Well, you're right. Interestingly, both these teams had a game within the first 2 weeks where they really did not play well. You referenced the Browns in the opener against the Jaguars. For the Steelers, it was really week two in New England. Only scored 3 points. It was ugly. Last week, there was all kinds of talk about Aaron Rodgers and Mike McCarthy. Then they went out and put up 30 points on the Cincinnati Bengals and responded in the affirmative, just like the Browns have the last 2 weeks. They got a really good recipe of their defense playing much better and Deshaun Watson playing easily the best football he's played since he's been here in Cleveland.
11: Yeah, let's talk about Deshaun Watson, Ross, because it was ugly in the preseason with the boos. It didn't help after what happened in week one, but now back-to-back weeks, he's led game-winning drives and fourth-quarter comebacks, and suddenly maybe the folks in Cleveland have softened their stance a little bit on their quarterback.
12: And I think Todd Monken, their first-time head coach in his 60s, deserves a ton of credit for just staying the course, not letting the outside noise affect him. He believed Deshaun Watson gives this team the best chance to win, and it looks like he's right. When you watch Watson, the thing that jumps out to me, Ryan, this is the best he's moved around in a long time. I'm shocked. You know, he's an older guy now. All the injuries he's had to work through, he must have really rehabbed and attacked it because he's moving around. He's gliding around on the field like the guy that used to play in Houston. And to your point, he hasn't been great in these games, but he hasn't turned it over, and he's been clutch late to get them to win when they needed it.
11: All right, you talked about the Steelers bouncing back last week after 3 points in week two, a 30-point output, a win against Cincinnati last week. Look, we can talk about Aaron Rodgers, we can talk about skill guys, but the Steelers made some changes up front, and you think that was a big part of why they got back on track.
12: It was. You know, they had really struggled to run the ball at all the first couple weeks. They had some protection issues. It's pretty rare for a team to swap out an entire side of the line. You know, usually it's like you bench one guy or you replace one guy. They did both. They put Brock Hoffman in at right guard and Max Ihonachor, the first-round pick, they put him at right tackle, and those guys played awesome. You know how I know they played awesome? because I did the game on TV, and we didn't say their name at all. There's something wrong about that, by the way. It shouldn't be the case that if an offensive lineman plays great, you never hear about it because you never mention his name, but that was the case. Hey, we're talking about him on radio, you know, so hopefully Brock and Max's parents are listening. Your sons did a terrific job on Sunday. They're going to have to do it again tonight against a really good Browns D-line.
11: Steelers have had a sizable advantage in the series between these two teams, but Thursday nights in this series have belonged to the Browns. They've won four straight Thursday night games against the Pittsburgh Steelers. Should be a fun one here tonight. 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
10: All right, thanks, guys. Yep, that last Thursday Night Football matchup was in the snow in Week 12 of 2024. The Browns had two wins. The Steelers had eight, but the Browns won the game in the snow in Cleveland, 24-19. Got a lot coming up as we approach kickoff between the Steelers and the Browns, including Sports Illustrated's Michael Fabiano helping you get your fantasy lineup set for Week number four. But when we return, we're going to hear from a guy who's going to be a big part of this Cleveland defense, you would assume, for the foreseeable future. Last year's Defensive Rookie of the Year, Carson Schlesinger. This is Westwood One's coverage of the National Football League.
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10: All right, thanks, Eli. Thursday Night Football here on Westwood One as we get you ready for the Pittsburgh Steelers and the Cleveland Browns. As we said earlier, every team in the AFC North at 2-1, and three of the four teams have new head coaches for this year, including both of these teams. Mike McCarthy is the new head coach of the Pittsburgh Steelers and was asked about jumping into the fray in this longtime rivalry in a short week.
19: They're playing good, really good team defense. It's a different system. They're playing with a lot of confidence. You can see that in their wins. So we're looking forward to Thursday Night Football. I mean, it's going to be... it's incredible. I mean, Thursday night, I've never not experienced an atmosphere that you love to compete in, and it'll be that way when we get to Cleveland. So it's going to be a battle. It's the Steelers versus the Browns. We know what that means. So I grew up with that, and I'm looking forward to my first Pittsburgh-Cleveland football game.
10: Ryan talked about the Browns' record against the Steelers on Thursday nights, but it's not just the Steelers. Cleveland's won all seven of their games played on Thursdays, dating all the way back to 2018. That's the longest active Thursday winning streak in the National Football League. Carson Schlesinger is the reigning defensive rookie of the year. The kid who wasn't recruited out of high school, walked on for Chip Kelly at UCLA, made himself into an All-American and a second-round draft choice, and then became a big part of the middle of this Cleveland defense. We talked to him getting ready for this game this week, and I asked him what it's like trying to prep on a short week for a Thursday game.
20: Well, this is first time I've had a short week, so I think the biggest thing is just physically you want to try and feel as good as you can on the short week. And so doing everything, whether it's, you know, forms of recovery, you know, stuff in the treatment room, just making sure, too, that you've been moving around so you get the blood flowing, things like that. And then just mentally, it just speeds up the weekly process a little. Obviously, you're not going to be able to probably watch or know as much as you would in a normal week, and you kind of just have to accept that. So making sure you know the game plan super well so you can always react and be where you're supposed to be within that call. And then just obviously, you know, your week gets sped up a little in terms of watching film. You know, your days get combined. You know, you have first and second down and third down a lot of times going at the same time. And I mean, but at the end of the day, both teams have to do it. So that's just how it goes.
10: What do you see from this opponent watching film?
20: I mean, obviously, what you've got is the quarterback. He's been around for a long time, and you could tell he's seen everything. He's a very smart player, and he's got full control of getting them into premier looks or just premier, you know, calls. Whether he wants stuff on the outside with the receivers, or and he'll just, you know, pull the ball and throw that or things like that. So you're always aware of that. He's got elite cadence. He has his whole career. So you have to make sure that you're honed in on the snap count and things like that. And then the same thing. I mean, you don't sub unless they sub, because the same thing everyone's seen around the long time. So you just got to make sure defensively you're in on everything. And then in terms of their run game, I think they like to get downhill. Their back knows how to get downhill and get the yards that are there for him. And we got to be able to go and swarm and tackle these guys when you hit checkdowns or guys are bouncing around in the run game, because they've got good players. So we got to make sure all 11 of us are running to the ball at all times.
10: From the way you guys have been speaking as a defensive unit in the early part of this season, it seems like there's a buy-in from everybody that you are going to figure out a way to evolve and get better as you move on as a unit. It's not the easiest thing in the world to do, but it seems like your teammates have pretty much bought in, are they?
20: Yeah, I think that goes back to the coaching staff we have, especially on the defensive side of the ball, and the guys that we have in you know, the defensive room. I mean, we've got guys who are on year one, and I think there's some guys who are on year 11 or 12, you know, so we've got the whole spectrum. And I think just the brotherhood we've created over the years, or over the course of the year with OTAs and training camp and now the season, is something special. And when you have that bond with each other, it makes it a whole lot easier to go out there and not only play hard for yourself, but for the guys next to you, because you know them on a personal level and you don't want to let them down, right? And so that's something, I mean, every week we come in knowing that, and I think that drives what the, you know, that push for development. I think we all want to go out there and be the best defense in the league and as best as we possibly can. And because of that, we're able to look at it and no nonsense our way through right through the week and make the corrections we have to make so that we can go out there and be our best the next week.
10: We're talking with Cleveland Browns linebacker Carson Schlesinger. How is it that schools missed out on recruiting you out of high school, so you ended up walking on at UCLA?
20: I have no idea. I mean, you probably say, I mean, I was in California. That's when COVID happened. And, you know, there wasn't really a senior season. No college. The class, the year I went to college, every player had the opportunity to return. So teams weren't looking as much. But whatever the case was, I think it all worked out. I mean, I ended up at a place that I eventually got a shot at, and great education in school as well. And so was able to get, you know, the best of both worlds with that and got a shot and was able to play. So I'm thankful for however it happened.
10: Your dad had said something interesting to you. I probably would mess the quote up, but he said something about the way you're perceived out there. What did he say to you?
20: Yeah, no, and that's something he preached, you know, my whole life, my siblings' whole life with me, is just, you know, you got to be able to, if you really want to get what you're looking for or have success at what you want, it doesn't really matter how good you think you are, or anything like that. You've got to be able to convince these other people who In my case, it's their jobs, their livelihood, depending on who they put on the field, right? Can help them with success or not. You've got to be able to convince those people that they need to have you on the field. Otherwise they're, you know, going to lose games and things like that because you're not out there. And so, that's just the mindset. Is it doesn't matter what I think. You got to make sure that the people who are in charge of it, based off, you know, how you work and everything like that, can trust to put you out there. And I think that that's something that just goes into every area of life as well. You know, just being willing to do whatever it takes to get to where you want.
10: Carson, it was really nice meeting you. Thanks for the time and good luck the rest of the way.
20: Yeah, thank you very much.
10: Carson Schlesinger is the guy who's wearing the green dot in the middle of this very aggressive Browns defense. How aggressive? Even though they no longer have Myles Garrett, they have the second highest quarterback pressure rate in the NFL coming into week four. Up next on the pregame show, we'll take a look at what your fantasy week looks like. You're listening to Thursday Night Football on Westwood One.
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10: 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We are joined now by Michael Fabiano, who's with us here every Thursday to get you updated on what should be going on tonight and for the rest of the weekend with your fantasy team. Fabs, how you doing this week?
27: I'm good, my friend. How are you?
10: I'm well, thank you. And I'm taking a look at this game tonight. I'm looking at the total. I'm looking at where things are. And I can't imagine there's going to be a gigantic fantasy bonanza tonight.
27: Yeah, I would agree with you. I mean, the total's among the lowest in the league for the week. So I think the biggest play is Jaylen Warren because Rico Dowdle's inactive. And Warren had a massive touch share last week. So you start him. DK Metcalf is startable as a flex, but he's uninspiring. Same with Denzel Boston. I think Harold Fannin at the tight end position is going to be in a lot of lineups. Other than that, Aaron Rodgers, Michael Pittman Jr., Deshaun Watson, Quinshon Judkins, all on the sit-em side of things in this game. Remember, the last two Thursday night games, we've had some really huge fantasy performances. I mean, Bijan Robinson, obviously, last week. I don't think we're getting that tonight in this game.
10: All right, as you work your way into the weekend on the stardom side of things, there's a couple of unfamiliar names, or not the names that you normally see in this segment, that have an opportunity to take advantage of opportunity.
27: How good has Tyler Shuck been? I mean, I'm not even talking about this year. I'm talking about dating back to the middle of his rookie campaign. He has been phenomenal, and he has scored 20-plus fantasy points in five straight games dating back to that. I don't even know why he's not starting just automatically. The thing is, a lot of people either pick him up off the waiver wire or they already had an elite quarterback, but Shuck is a very good play. Jared Goff, also a very good play this week against the Panthers. Could be a high-scoring game. On the flip side of that, Bryce Young, also a really good play at the quarterback spot. Among the running backs, Braylon Allen's going to get the start for the Jets with Breece Hall out, so he's a volume play as a flex RB2 against Chicago. Aaron Jones is also a very good play. He's had a 58% touch share in the last 2 weeks with Jordan Mason out, which is just absolutely crazy. And the Dolphins have been bad against running backs. At wide receiver, I know Tet McMillan has not been great so far. I think he puts up a huge game this week against Detroit. And then overseas in London, I like Josh Downs against the Commanders. They've allowed four wide receivers to score 14-plus points against them in three games.
10: All right, you look at the sit-em side of things, and I don't think it's a surprise to anybody that you're sitting Drake May.
27: I've had Drake May as a sit-em every week so far, and until he does something, he's going to continue to be there. And I know the matchup's good, but it was good for Justin Herbert last week against Buffalo, and he did nothing. And oh, by the way, Justin Herbert is also a sit-em this week against Seattle. They're going to be a little salty after losing to the Commanders last week. A couple of running backs that you probably have to play, but I would beware. Javonte Williams against the Texans. They have been really tough against running backs. And Omarion Hampton against the Seahawks because, well, Seahawks. And last week, he started to lose more touches to Keaton Mitchell and Kamani Vidal. And finally, Emeka Ibuka's got an undrafted rookie free agent quarterback throwing him the football this week in Jalen Daniels. That scares me. And beware DJ Moore, especially if he gets the Christian Gonzalez treatment from New England.
10: All right, Mike, thanks so much. We'll talk to you again next week, and we'll look out for you this weekend on NFL Fantasy Forecast right here on Westwood One.
27: Have a great week, my friend.
10: Just ahead, we're going to get you one step closer to kickoff time. This is Westwood One's coverage of the National Football League.

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5: 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That is Sunday at 9:30, Indianapolis taking on Washington. Sunday nights, we've got an interesting matchup as well. And that is Carolina playing at home against the Detroit Lions, two teams that have put up a lot of offensive numbers early in the year. Take a look at what the Lions are going to do coming in, and Dan Campbell realizes his team's got a hurdle to climb.
6: 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You know, they're coming off of a loss, and so they're going to want to make that right at home. 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He's got a quick release. He sees it. You know, they're doing a good job there. They're under center. They're in pistol. They're in gun. You know, this will be a good test.
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1: Eli Manning here. Kings Hawaiian gave me the script for this radio ad, but I'm making a few changes. Instead of Kings Hawaiian is the best slider in football, changing to Eli Manning is the best slider in football. Already way better. This is so easy. I should be doing the ad people's job. Then it says, Kings Hawaiian is soft, delicious, and perfect for shareable slider game day recipes. That's true. I mean, I can't change any of that. 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Kings Hawaiian, the best slider in football. Yeah, we're going to cut that out.
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5: Deshaun Watson takes a knee, and the Browns are 2-1 with the Steelers coming to town on Thursday night.
6: I mean, this is where you want to be. I mean, you want to be playing on Thursday night. The better you get, the better you play, the more they put you on prime time. So this is really cool for our guys. Sure, there is some things that go into the game planning and the short week, but our guys will be ready.
5: And the Steelers are 2-1, 1-0 in the division.
7: I'm old. I remember the 70s. I remember the Steelers and the Browns from those days, and I can identify with that. So, you know, it's AFC North. We look for this to be a knockdown, drag-out type game.
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9: Welcome to Huntington Bank Field in Cleveland for a Week 4 showdown in the AFC North between the Cleveland Browns and the Pittsburgh Steelers. Hi, everybody. I'm Ryan Radke, joined by Ross Tucker. Scott Graham will join us from our Westwood One studios at halftime. Big early season game in the AFC North. As you heard in the open, both these teams come in with records of 2-1. And Ross, yes, it is early in the season. But for a Cleveland team that has struggled greatly the last couple of years, an early season win over a rival that would put you in first place in the division, that would be something the Browns fans would really, really enjoy.
10: It would be massive. This is really the biggest game the Browns have had, to your point, in a couple of years. You know, after week one, a lot of Browns fans were already ready to throw in the towel. Now, with a new head coach in Todd Monken, after back-to-back wins, and now a primetime game against the hated rival Steelers, this is a hot ticket. I think the ticket went from like $40 to $300 over the last week or so.
9: Well, the ticket prices are going like Deshaun Watson's reputation in Cleveland. It was his name was dirt in this town, Ross, after week one. All of a sudden, back-to-back fourth quarter comebacks, and people are saying, maybe not so bad after all.
10: Well, this is kind of what they had been hoping for 5 years, and now here in the fifth year of his contract, he's playing better than he ever has. He's not turning it over. The mobility is really, really impressive to watch how fluid he is out there, extending plays, being able to run for first downs, and he's been clutch back-to-back games with fourth quarter game-winning drives to get the Browns to a winning record.
9: All right, the Steelers did not have a good week, too. They scored just 3 points, losing to New England. They rebounded on Sunday, put up 30 in a win against the Bengals. You were there to see it. What jumps out at you about the Steelers' offense and what adjustments they've made in the early season?
10: Well, they struggled in the first couple weeks against man-to-man coverage. They knew that's what they were going to get from the Bengals, so they schemed up a number of things, whether it was bunch sets, crossing routes, other things you can do to try to get receivers open against man-to-man coverage, and it worked. It worked really well. They scored 30 points, missed a couple of other throws, might have been able to score even more, and they're probably going to get a lot of man coverage tonight from the Browns as well. Let's see if they can do what they did on Sunday night.
9: It is an absolutely beautiful night here in Cleveland. The temperature is near 80 degrees. It is breezy, but these folks are enjoying them.